0: any plan for just $15 a month, including their top-tier unlimited plan. No contract, no commitment, just a very inexpensive way to test drive the only American wireless company with 5 stars in every category. Just dial pound 250, say micro, and Pure Talk's U.S. customer service will take it from there. 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And yes, I told you so.
1: More now on Kevin Warsh, the Federal Reserve Chair. He did address inflation at the Fed's annual conference in Wyoming this morning. ABC's Elizabeth Schulze has more details.
2: He said that the Fed needs to be confident that inflation is moving back towards where it wants to be. In other words, that prices are going back in line where they want, not so high. And otherwise, the Fed has work to do. Now, that might sound a little bit veiled, but what he's basically saying there is that the Fed needs to highlight inflation, needs to focus on using its tools to bring prices down more than anything else right now.
1: There's been a push from the skies to give Dolly Parton a permanent tribute in Music City.
3: A plane flew over downtown Nashville Friday morning, trailing a banner that read change.org/Dolly Parton Airport. The banner promoting a petition calling for Nashville International Airport to be renamed for the singer, songwriter, and philanthropist who died Tuesday. The change.org site says Dolly's light should be celebrated across Tennessee. Its final line urges people to sign it so we could all soon be departing from Parton. As of noon Friday, more than 150,000 people had added their signatures. Cherry Preston, ABC News.
1: Far-right provocateur Maya Yiannopoulos is in ICE custody after he was detained at an airport in Louisiana for overstaying his visa. ABC is told that the 41-year-old will remain in custody pending deportation. The political commentator began his career in Britain and became a prominent and controversial figure through his writing and speeches. Dave Packer, ABC News.
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12: He's here. 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
13: Good and evil passes not through states, not between classes, nor between political parties at all, but right through the heart of every human being. What's up, America? I am Rich Valdez, Valdez with an S, at Rich Valdez on all of the social media. Welcome to the Friday night edition of the Mark Levin Show. Happy to be here with you. It's truly a blessing. Mark is alive and well. He's doing fantastic. He's got the night off as America mourns the death of Dolly Parton, and he'll be back with you on Monday. I'm going to keep you company for the next 3 hours because, after all, these are still the best 3 hours in talk radio. And we're going to get into a number of things tonight. By the way, some of you guys know me as Mr. Call Screener from this show for many years, where I was Mr. Call Screener, Richie V. And working alongside the great one and Rich Cementa. And I'm happy to be back with all my Levinite family. It's always a pleasure. And I want to, you know, while I'm going down memory lane over here, I want to talk about a couple of different things, right? I want to encourage you to listen to my show, right? I do a show called This Is America with Rich Valdez, And you can find that wherever you get podcasts or wherever you stream your stuff, and I'd appreciate that. And we're going to talk tonight about a bunch of interesting stories about what's going on in America at night, right? Tonight, what's happening this evening? And there's a lot that's happened throughout the week that we're going to recap. Plus, I want to hear from each and every one of you, right? The Levinites, my amigos, my familia. If you want to join our national town hall conversation this evening, give me a call, 877-381-3811, 877-381-3811. If you're a lib and you want to have a little discussion, I'm happy to do that as well. And, of course, I encourage you to follow me on all of the social media at Rich Valdez with an S at the end. Now, have you heard about this one? This is a story I saw that I was like, oh, man, they're getting closer and closer to home with the drug boats. A boat with 7,000 pounds worth of cocaine was found off of the coast of Puerto Rico. And I think it got blown up, but not before they grabbed the good stuff. I think we have a report on this one, Mr. Producer. Go for it.
14: The U.S. Coast Guard seized $54.5 million worth of cocaine off the coast of Puerto Rico. The agency captured a suspected drug smuggling boat about 50 miles off the coast of the island. More than 7,000 pounds of cocaine was on board there. The Coast Guard blew up the boat. They say it posed a navigation hazard. The five people on board were arrested.
13: Good Lord, that's a lot of money. And a lot of cocaine, a lot of everything else. And this stuff is always going around, right? Around Colombia, around Venezuela, all over the Caribbean. And, of course, you know, 50 miles south of Puerto Rico, you're talking about, you know, right around the Dominican Republic, not far from Cuba. And I can't help but think to myself, this stuff seems to be getting closer and closer to the U.S. mainland. So kudos to President Trump, who I've nicknamed El Trompito Donaldus Magnus, the 45th and 47th president of these United States. Because he does a great job at making sure that these things get interdicted and that, you know, they destroy these boats. And that's what happened in this scenario. But speaking of Puerto Rico, as many of you guys know who've listened to my show in the past, if it's your first time, you know, bienvenido, welcome. My parents are born in Puerto Rico, and I was born in Brooklyn, New York. And I expect to be in Puerto Rico really soon, so I'll let you know if I see any drug boats while I'm, you know, visiting San Juan. But a couple of months back, I'd met with the governor of Puerto Rico at a fundraiser in Teaneck, New Jersey. Shout out to the governor, Jennifer Gonzalez Colon. And she's facing a lot of backlash right now. A lot of things happening in Puerto Rico. Their water is all jacked up. Not all, I should say, right? I think 90-some-odd percent of the island has water and it's working perfectly fine. And there's a small percentage of the island that doesn't. And taking a lot of heat. But anyway, that's not really the point I was making. That was a ADHD digression. The story here is I was thinking of Puerto Rico, and I'm going to be in Puerto Rico next week because I'm on vacation this week. But when the great one, Mark Levin, calls and says, hey, Richie, can you do the show tonight? I say, absolutely, sir, yes, sir, no problemo. So I'm happy to do it. But I brought up the governor because I saw this story. And if governor, if you're listening, Madame Gobernadora, please, she had invited me to be her guest at the governor's mansion in Puerto Rico. She said, if you're ever in Puerto Rico, let us know. And, you know, we'd love to host you at La Fortaleza, the governor's mansion. And I reached out through the unofficial channels that I was given. And lo and behold, nobody got back to me. I felt dissed and dismissed. And I can't help but think, is that part of the reason why her popularity isn't going well? Not because she's not getting back in touch with Rich Valdez, no. But more so because people not keeping their word. And that's something to be debated. So we'll talk about that because I'm a big fan of hers. But not a big fan of not visiting La Fortaleza on my trip. But needless to say, we're going to talk about a lot of things, not necessarily about Puerto Rico, but about all sorts of things going on in America tonight. And one of the things that we're going to get into, maybe not right now, but speaking of Puerto Rico, is AOC, all-out crazy, my least favorite congresswoman from the Bronx and Queens, Alexandria Ocasio-Cortez. And AOC, all-out crazy herself, she was speaking at the anniversary of the, is that the march, Mr. Producer, the march of Martin Luther King's march on Selma, Alabama? And she had a lot of things to say. So did a lot of her Democrat colleagues. And we're going to get into some of that in a little bit as well. We also have Hassan Piker, right? The Twitch streamer, who's a huge fan of Abdul El-Sayed. Now, A couple of weeks back, he said, if you can't say my name right, Abdul Rahman, Abdul Rahman, Abdul Rahman. Right?

was run by a very talented now broadcaster who back then was a very talented state director, a guy named Rich Zeoli. And guess who worked in that office about 25 years ago? Me, right? When I was about 23 years old, I worked in that office with Rich Zeoli and Congressman Scott Garrett in Paramus, New Jersey on Route 4. So I know the 5th district in New Jersey very well, and the 8th district in New Jersey very well. And there's, you know, some controversy around Congressman Scott Gottheimer. Is he genuine? Is he sincere? He happens to be my congressman. Every 4th of July parade, which passes right in front of my house in Bergen County, he's always in that parade. And never, you know, he never fails. He always shows up for the parades. But the question is a congressman like Scott, Josh Gottheimer, is he being sincere when his voting record isn't that different than AOC's? But yet he's trying to say he's not. Well, we're going to play some audio on that in a little bit, and I'm going to let you guys be the judge of that, because I'm not buying it, honestly. So we will get into that. Let's see what else we have here. Oh, of course, that's hour number two, hour number three. Hour number three, as you know, here on the Mark Levin Show, is the Power Hour. You do not want to miss that. I've got a couple of tricks up my sleeve for that one, so make sure you keep it locked right here for that. For everybody listening from overseas, MarkLevinShow.com is the flagship. You know how to get us for that one. And again, I just want you to be ready to go, locked and loaded for this broadcast over the next 3 hours. We're going to really do a great job, not because I'm here, but because you're here, right? The audience, probably one of the most committed audiences in talk radio besides my own. So thank you for that. It's always a pleasure. Plus, I want to get into the Democrats, right? There's a lot of Democrats right now that are upset with President Trump. They want to, you know, they're beating him up because he wants to put an end to mail-in voting. Now, all over the world, mail-in voting is recognized as something that promotes fraud. So why would that be a bad thing? Well, maybe because we have the former Vice President of the United States, Kamala Harris, who I like to call Kamala Harris. Kamala Harris herself, which in Spanish means how bad she is. Kamala is out here saying that, you know, obviously it's racist, it's wrong. How dare you? How dare you ask someone to prove who they are and vote in person and show an ID? Well, now you got a congressman named Bonta. He's saying the same thing. Now he's saying it's unconstitutional. Unconstitutional to have somebody vote in person and prove who they are. I mean, this stuff gets crazier. They like to say the comedy writes itself. Now, we're also going to touch a little bit on what's going on in Iran in the Strait of Hormuz. Right? And there's been some audio reporting that we have from Admiral Bradley Cooper. He's the leader of the United States Central Command. And a lot of people think that Iran is the biggest issue on the table right now. I'm not totally convinced that it is. I still think that illegal immigration might be a bigger issue. And the reason being is the issue of Iran was predated by affordability issues, you know, well before President Trump decided to, you know, start this conflict in Iran. We had these issues already. And I think a large part of the affordability crisis, if that's a word I'm allowed to use here, I don't really like that phraseology, but I'll use it, really, to me, has stemmed from Joe Biden's introduction of that minimum 20 million new people in the United States who came by way of illegal immigration. Guess what happens when you have all these people that are going to hotels in New York City? Right? I don't know what they do in your part of town, but I can tell you what they do in my part of town. Right? I have a studio, 47th and Broadway. It's on the 9th floor. I look outside the window. I could see the red stairs in Times Square. And when you walk around there, you see these beautiful hotels, and some of which in that area have been exclusively dedicated to housing illegal immigrants. And, of course, they get food and they get clothing and they've got, you know, we got to be, right? You got to be a good host to your guests. That stuff isn't free, right? So I would say the hidden tax on America really comes by way of all of the aid that's being given to 20 million new people. In the years that we've had illegal immigration problems, we didn't have problems in one or two or three given years where it was 20 million new people. Lamentably, that's exactly what we have now. So we're going to talk about that as well. I want to get your thoughts on everything as well. 877-381-3811.

0: 11. It's Friday night, so we're going to do calls. We're going to have a good conversation. I do have a lot to say. Plus, everybody's favorite Christian from Tennessee. I'm sure you could fill in the blank on a lot of those, but I'm talking about the Nashville country singer Jelly Roll. He's taken some heat for blasting El Trompito, Donaldus Magnus. And what's interesting here is that Trump is both taller and lighter than him, but he's still taking digs, even though he's not in better shape as 80-year-old El Trompito is, which I thought was pretty funny. And kudos to Jelly Roll for losing his weight, but I don't know. I'm not totally sold, you know? I'm not totally sold. I'll get into that in a little bit, because my brother had gone to Nashville and came back, my big brother Lou. And big brother Lou came back and said, oh, I love it. It's a great town. It's beautiful. You're going to love it, blah, blah, blah. And it was, and I do. I love it. The only complaint I had was, you know, I'm just not head over heels about country music, right? I could do a few country songs, some Morgan Wallen, some of this, some of that. But eventually got to mix it up with some other stuff, right? Anyway, all that being said, what happens here is that Mr. Jelly Roll, he's one of those people that, you know, I saw him kind of emerge, right? I'm sure a lot of people followed him for a long time, but he kind of popped on the scene a couple of years back in a major way. And didn't go away. And good for him, right? He's a talented guy. He's a good singer. But there was something about him. I just said, I'm not quite sold on this. And then little by little, you hear more things. And now, forget what you hear. It's what you hear him saying. If you haven't heard those clips, and I'm sure you have, from a couple of nights ago. Where he was filling in, the way I'm filling in for the great one tonight, he was filling in for Jimmy Kimmel. And man, it wasn't what I expected. Let's just put it that way. And I'll get into that in a little bit as well. So we're going to talk about that. And ultimately, you know, this stuff kind of opens my eyes a little bit. You know, the late Reverend Dr. Joseph A. Santos from Gospel Tabernacle Church in North Bergen, New Jersey. He was my first pastor. He's originally from the Bronx. God rest his soul. When I was about 19 or 20 years old, I heard him say in a sermon, he said, if I haven't let you down yet, it's because you haven't been here long enough. Because it's God that's infallible. All men are definitely fallible. And I was always prepared to be let down by men. So when I see these things with Jelly Roll or others, it doesn't really mess me up. But when I see things like what happened with this woman, Lindsay Clancy, that stuff does mess me up. So, of course, it's disappointing, and for some it may be surprising, but it's a wicked world. And we're going to talk about all of that because, like I started in the beginning, this is about good versus evil. And we're going to continue in that vein when we return. I am Rich Valdez, in for the great one.
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0: right, familia, welcome back. Rich Valdez filling in for the great one, Mark Levin, tonight. You know the phone number, 877-381-3811. I see a couple of calls from Texas, from Georgia, from Colorado. We're going to get to your calls momentarily. I want to remind you guys that the great one, Mark Levin, has an amazing lineup this weekend on the Fox News Channel. Chris Rufo and Rebecca Heinrichs are joining Mark Levin on Life, Liberty, and Levin on Sunday at 8 p.m. Then, right before that, on Saturday at 8 p.m., don't miss this, Steve Moore, White House economist, Congressman Mike Lawler from New York, good guy, joining Mark Levin again on Life, Liberty, and Levin on the Fox News Channel this Saturday at 8 p.m. Eastern. Make sure you set your DVR, right? Don't miss it. Record it. Watch it. These are those deep dives that you do not want to miss, right? That's all I could tell you. You've been warned. You have been told. Make sure you lock it in. Now, there's a couple of things I want to get into. We're going to get into, like, the things I said, right? And there's a few things that aren't on there, right? Did you know, and this is an old story, this is not breaking news, that they have a certain level of care that they offer through tax funds in Denmark for people that have developmental delays and different challenges. And I think you'll be floored when I tell you all about it. Now, I am going to leave that for a little bit later in the show for our Power Hour, hour number three. We're doing it live, we're doing it national, and we're doing it with me, Rich Valdez, sitting in for the great one, Mark Levin.
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4: ABC News, I'm Dave Packer. A massive search and rescue effort is underway with the death toll climbing after flash floods obliterated parts of Nepal's Tibet border region. ABC's Britt Clendett is in Kathmandu.
5: Hospitals now dealing with an influx of victims from the disaster zone as rescuers fight against the clock in tough terrain and monsoon downpours to find survivors, including the dozens of Americans still unaccounted for.
4: The number of confirmed dead approaching 600, more than 2,000 people still missing. The jury deciding the fate of Lindsey Clancy has been sent home for the weekend, suspending deliberations until next week. Clancy's defense argues she was suffering from postpartum psychosis. Prosecutors say she knew what she was doing when she killed her three children. And today at the Johnson Space Center, President Trump honored the Artemis II crew with the Congressional Space Medal of Honor. That is the highest honor reserved for American astronauts. This is a...
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1: All right, amigos, welcome back. It's Rich Valdez filling in for the Mark Levin Show, for the great one himself. And I want to get some of your thoughts on what we've been discussing thus far before we continue. We got a few people on the line. Let's go to Castle Rock, Colorado. Phil, go for it. You're on with Rich Valdez, Mark Levin Show.
2: Hi, Rich. Can you hear me okay?
1: Yeah, go for it.
2: Okay. So 3 weeks ago, I was at the Jelly Roll concert in Colorado, Colorado Springs. And I got to tell you that he's got one of the worst voices I've ever heard from a live singer. Now, he might be good in the studio, but he was horrible. But anyway, I'm thoroughly, and I was a big Jelly Roll fan, and I'm thoroughly disgusted. I don't watch Jimmy Kimmel, but I saw the tape of it on YouTube. And I'm shocked. For a man that talks about God and talks about loyalty and all that stuff, for him to talk the way that he did and to alienate probably half of his fans, to me is just stupid. And I don't get it. I'm so confused by it. You know, I don't know if somebody else wrote the jokes for him and he just decided he was going to run with it. But it thoroughly disgusted me, and I will no longer listen to his music. And I do believe that you've got an awful lot of country fans and an awful lot of Jelly Roll fans that were just kind of shocked by that.
1: Yeah, well, I was surprised, to tell you the truth. And again, I don't expect everyone to fawn over Donaldus Magnus El Trompito, right? But I also don't, and I think it's fair game if you're hosting a late-night show to take shots at the president. But I just thought it was a unique position for him to be in where, like you said, I think it wouldn't play well for a lot of people in his own audience. So, Phil, thank you for that. I appreciate it. Thanks for sounding off on that. And I don't know if you're right or wrong, but I guess we'll see. We'll see how that totally ends up. Quick shout out to our friends in the FBI. I got a couple of messages coming through the transom over here, as the great one would say. Friends at the FBI, shout out to you. Of course, you know, I don't listen to Jelly Roll, but I do listen to all sorts of music, right? I listen to some country, especially those mashups with Morgan Wallen and the, you know, a couple of rappers that he's on. I'm a big hip-hop fan. You know, I grew up in the golden age of hip-hop. I like Spanish music, salsa, merengue, right? I got a little Oro Solido in my playlist. I was just listening to some before I came in, this old track with Fat Joe on it, believe it or not. And you know, it made me think, that particular band, Oro Solido, a friend of mine, Raul Da Costa, who is a business partner of mine, but he was recently in the news, which was interesting. He's making headlines for being a write-in candidate for the congressional seat that was formerly held by Adriano Espaillat. And this is an interesting story, because you may have heard the new nominee for that is a Democrat socialist named Daria Liza Chevalier. And Daria Liza is, I would say, she's to the left of AOC, right? AOC is like the Puerto Rican communist sympathizer. Well, you got a Dominican communist sympathizer in Daria Liza, who's endorsed by New York City Mayor Zoran Mamdani. And it's almost like her and AOC are birds of a feather, right? And AOC, speaking of AOC, who I like to call all out crazy. By the way, if there's time, I will share with you a story about AOC and a parade, right? And if you've listened to me before, you've heard it before, but the anniversary of that was just recently. So I'll share that with you. But it's a funny story about her running away. And you can Google it if you want. But I want to get into some AOC because she was at the 63rd anniversary of the Reverend Dr. Martin Luther King's March on Washington. Forgive me, I thought it was the March on Selma, Alabama, but it's the other way. And this March on Washington, earlier today, they were celebrating this, and she says, look, we have to have all of these things in order to be Americans. Listen to this.
3: We, the people, demand guaranteed health care for every American as a right and not a privilege. We, the people of the United States of America, demand that one job with no need for overtime should be enough for our most basic needs, which also include rest. And we must recognize that that can only happen in an economy where black women are not the first to be pushed out and the last to be brought back in.
1: What? What does one have to do with the other, right? She's talking about guaranteed health care for every American is a right and not a privilege. Now, I know where she gets that. She gets that from her communist sympathizing grandfather, Bernie Sanders, right?
4: Bernard Sanders, Senator Sanders, health care is a right. Health care is a right.
1: Now, Bernie Sanders and his health care is a right stuff, we've been over this many times, right? Can we sit here and just start asking for everything to be a right? Because this seemingly will get out of control very quickly. As soon as health care is a right, guess what's going to be the next right? Housing. And I'm going to pick what kind of house I want, right? I'm not talking about just basic shelter. No. I'm talking high ceilings loft, preferably in the Brickell area of Miami. That's the health, the housing right that I would like allotted to me. And it's fascinating to me that the left and you know, one of their leaders, AOC, all out crazy herself, think that somehow this is okay. It's okay that the idea that we're just going to demand health care for every American as a right. It's not a privilege. We the people, right? Tries to get all patriotic with it. Every basic need should be met by the government. Now, listen, I'm here taunting her, and I'm taking shots at her philosophy for sure. But one thing I could tell you is she doesn't hide behind things like some of her colleagues. AOC, Daria Leza, many of the other, Democrat socialists, they're in your face about what they believe. They're letting you know, look, you know, I'm communist light. Don't get it twisted. The rest of them are like, no, listen, no, come on, no, take it easy. But they're full of it. So I don't know, do we give her credit for being honest with her crazy? Or, you know, do we criticize her for being crazy? I don't know. But I will say, ultimately, it doesn't end until the final sentence, right? Where she says, we have to recognize that all of this can only happen in an economy where black women are not the first to be pushed out and the last to be brought back in, right? So it's not just about health care. It's about now throwing in the race card. It's about trying to muster up whatever grievance you can. And this is not me trying to minimize the plight of any black woman, right? The other day I was visiting a friend in the hospital, and she herself is with whatever leftist term. I love to use the leftist terms. We'll call her BIPOC, right? She fits into black, indigenous, person of color. She's Puerto Rican. Right. And my friend tells me, you know, and she means it from a good place, not from a political place. She's not even a political person. But she says, you know, did you know that more black women die in hospitals and especially while giving birth than others? And she found it shocking and thought that this had to do with something racial. Right. And I've seen these stats. Right. Remember, I used to work in the government and. We analyzed stats like this when I worked in the state government about maternal child health and how it differed by race. And the overwhelming data that I looked at, the peer-reviewed data, was always showing that the reason that women of color, in particular African-American women, were dying during childbirth was because of undiagnosed pre-existing conditions because they neglected their prenatal care. Or because they didn't have a habit of going to the doctor every 6 months or once a year for a physical. It wasn't part of their routine. So their pregnancies were oftentimes marred by different types of ailments. And this could not be more evident than I told you in the beginning. My parents are from Puerto Rico. I was born in Brooklyn, but we had one big, happy Puerto Rican family eating pernil. Rice, arroz con habichuela, you know, all the good staples that one eats. And while this food is delicious, and I will never not eat it, but you have to eat it in moderation, and you've got to make sure that, you know, you're exercising, and we can't normalize obesity, right? Which I think the left will say, stop fat shaming. No, it's not about fat shaming. It's about telling people the truth that you're going to die if you're fat. You're going to get diabetes. You're more susceptible to cancer. It's not good, right? It gives you a bunch of different comorbidities. So my point is, when AOC makes a comment like this, clearly she's trying to make it incendiary. She's trying to make it seem as if there's someone or something always against this person or that person because of their color, because of their status, because of their this. So I'm going to play the same game and say that there's always somebody against me because I love America. There's always somebody against me because I believe that we should have a free market. I believe in capital. And it just is shocking. Again, another ADHD tangent for you. The other day I was scrolling on the Instagram and I saw this post, and it was about a fight that broke out somewhere in New York. And I put some sort of comment, you know, something snide, something silly, whatever. Someone replied to me saying, "This is capitalism at work." Now, clearly they were trying to bait me. That's what the trolls do. She wanted to bait me into a conversation saying that people are fighting in the streets because they're so damn greedy. No, one has nothing to do with the other. But again, the leftist is stuck in this world. So it all comes back to that initial question I had, good versus evil. And truly, people might say this upcoming midterm is a battle over capitalism versus socialism. I would step back and say this upcoming battle is a battle over good versus evil, because it's truly that simple. Mr. Producer, how am I doing? All right, we're going to pause right here. Going to come right back. Going to go to your calls and more. Don't go anywhere.
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0: All right, Familia, welcome back. I'm going to grab a couple of calls here just because they've been there, and I love talking to people. But we are going to get to everything I said we were going to get to because there's a lot to talk about. A lot happened this week. Plus, that whole Lindsey Clancy thing. Man, that was a doozy. Anyway, let us continue. Where do we go? We're going to go to... Let's go to Rod, calling us from Atlanta, Georgia on SiriusXM. Go for it, Rod.
1: Hey, what's going on?
0: Wonderful, thank you.
1: Can you hear me?
0: Go for it.
1: I just had a quick question. I just looked up the U.S. Customs and Borders, and it says like 11 million illegals cross. But my question is, if you're not from New York, California, and probably Texas, I don't feel like the illegal immigration problem, which I was 100% in favor of closing the border because you got to get control of it, right? Mm-hmm. And I'm in favor of deportations, which that's the law. You're just enforcing the law. But I'm trying to figure out how does it affect me, Georgia, Southeast, anybody that's not from New York, California, and... we'll say Texas.
0: Sure.
1: How does it
0: affect? Well, the point that I was making, Rod, was really exactly that, that I think most people don't realize. I think people are walking around kind of, I don't want to say misunderstanding, but being misdirected, right? I think a lot of people right now are saying, you know, this war in Iran, oh my goodness, this war, it's costing us an arm and a leg, billions of dollars a day. And then when they go to buy a steak and it's, you know, $10 a pound, they're like, yeah, you see, that's because of that damn war in Iraq. And I'm going to say that, no, that steak has been $9.50 and $10.50 a pound since well before this war. And what really sparked this increase in cost? Now we could talk about the cows, and there was an issue with cows, and a lot of them had to be killed, and I get all that. But nobody can argue that it's more expensive, way more than the government's planned 2% inflation, right? So where does this hidden tax come from? Some will say, well, that's Trump and his tariffs. He's killing us. They're passing it on to the consumer. And I would say in some degree, but when you really dig into it, you see that it's really not there either, right? It's not in large part. And all I could say is, when I see my taxes going up, let me ask you this, Ron, why is my auto insurance going up like I'm having an accident every renewal when I'm not? I'm 48 years old and I haven't had an accident in years. And I can tell you why. Because people are having accidents like crazy with uninsured drivers who, in many cases, don't even have a legitimate driver's license. That's the number one factor that's pushing these things up. And it's going unnoticed. People are pretending like the cost of living is going up and it has nothing to do with the 11 million or 20 million by other people's count, illegal immigrants that are in the country. So when I look at all of those things and I say, man, we have a big problem. Thank God Trump closed the border. Thank God he's enforcing immigration laws. But the reality is a lot of the damage is done. And until we have 20 million less people in our country, we're going to continue providing welfare for families that are here that are not supposed to be here, but we can't watch their kids starve either. And this is an issue. The fact that we had to put all this money into ICE to even address this problem, that's another hidden tax on these things. So I would say this is one of the biggest fires that I think Trump is putting out. And just because the border's closed and we're not seeing the influx that we once saw doesn't mean that the problem's gone forever. At least that's my thought. Thank you, Rod. I appreciate your call. Shout out to SiriusXM and everybody in the A, Georgia in the building, Hotlanta. Let us continue. I want to go to, let's see. Let's go to Andy calling us from Richland, Washington. Andy, go right ahead.
2: Hi. Yeah, I just wanted to comment on AOC's comments. Somebody should remind her that this last hired, first fired rule is a union rule. In non-union workplaces, it goes by...
0: merit, right? It goes by whoever's better at their job. They don't use seniority in most places. Yeah, it's a great point, right? Seniority and what they call LIFO, right? Last in, first out. These are union rules, and the unions were the number one target of communists 100 years ago, right? Workers of the world, unite! Vita Perón would be proud of AOC. Thank you, Andy. I appreciate it. Very good point. And with seconds to go on the clock, let's go to Catherine Ann calling us from New York. Go for it.
3: Yes, hi. I thank you so much. I think you are beyond brilliant, and
0: oh,
3: you were
0: you.
3: Made perfectly by God, our King.
0: Oh, amen to that. Especially my hair. Go right ahead.
3: Well, listen.
0: Oh, I'm sorry. Catherine, if you don't mind hanging on, they played the music, and that means I got to go, but we're coming right back. It is Rich Valdez. Hour number two coming up straight ahead. The Mark Levin Show. Keep it locked right here. Don't go anywhere.

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6: ABC News. I'm Dave Packer. The jury deciding the fate of Lindsey Clancy has been sent home for the weekend, suspending deliberations until next week. ABC's Deborah Roberts is in Plymouth, Massachusetts.
7: Now jurors must sort through the trial's gut-wrenching and graphic evidence. On day two of deliberations, the jury of nine women and three men asking for another look at some of the evidence. The knife Clancy used to try to take her own life after killing her kids, and two bags of pill bottles at the heart of this case.
6: Clancy's defense argues she was suffering from postpartum psychosis. Prosecutors say she knew what she was doing when she killed her three children. Days after a rushing wall of water crashed through the Tibet border region in Nepal, we've learned the death toll has risen to nearly 2,000 people, unaccounted for. Dozens of them are Americans. ABC's Britt Clendett reports from Kathmandu on the ongoing search for survivors.
8: We traveled to Bidur, one of the hardest hit villages. Search and rescue teams using bulldozers to scoop through the rubble in the hope of finding survivors. The mud and now rain making the rescue efforts even harder. Soldiers carrying 350 people trapped inside this mud-filled hydroelectric dam tunnel to safety. As contact is made with the worst hit areas, the number reported missing is skyrocketing. Now nearly 2,000. That includes at least 90 American citizens.
6: A march on Washington today. ABC's Karen Travers.
9: Thousands gathered in Washington for what they called a Defend the Vote march.
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9: The event taking place on the 63rd anniversary of Martin Luther King Jr.'s March on Washington.
11: Freedom is not a spectator sport. You cannot watch
9: his children and grandchildren participating.
6: Civil rights leaders, lawmakers, and community advocates attending the rally, including Reverend Al Sharpton, Senator Bernie Sanders, and Congresswoman Alexandria Ocasio-Cortez. Wall Street today, the Dow fell less than a tenth of a percent. 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
6: Another round in the fight over President Trump's executive order on redistricting mail-in balloting, ABC's Sophie Flay reports.
10: A judge has blocked the Trump administration's new rule that would restrict voting by mail. The temporary order blocks the Postal Service from increasing its oversight of mail-in voting. The judge saying it would be practically impossible for states to comply with the rule for the upcoming midterm elections. Experts say the battle over the new rule will likely end up at the Supreme Court.
6: The criminal charges against former Dallas Cowboys quarterback Tony Romo are stacking up back in his home state. It stems from Romo's arrest after a traffic stop last month in Wisconsin.
13: Step out of the vehicle.
14: Asked by a sheriff's deputy July 23rd how much he had had to drink, Tony Romo said zero when he was given a walk-and-turn sobriety test.
15: Did I pass this test?
13: Turn around.
15: No, I didn't. Huh?
14: The 46-year-old has been issued three new citations related to that traffic stop, including operating while intoxicated and open container in the car. His spokesman says Romo has taken full responsibility for his actions. Jim Ryan, ABC News.
6: President Trump has signed an executive order creating the U.S. Space Academy to train future leaders for the Space Force, NASA, and the commercial space industry as well. The announcement came during a ceremony honoring the Artemis II crew with the Congressional Space Medal of Honor for their moon mission earlier this year. The Academy's location is expected to be announced soon. Dave Packer, ABC News.
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20: 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I love to take calls. After all, I was Mr. Call Screener on this show for a long time. 877-381-3811, 877-381-3811, right? That's how it goes. And if you want to join us, I'm happy to chat with you. We're talking about a number of things tonight, not the least of which is your opinions. But I mentioned a little jelly roll. I mentioned a little bit of what's going on in the Strait of Hormuz. There's a couple of stories that regarding China this week.
13: And we're going to get to all of that, plus everything I mentioned in the previous hour. 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And you got to tune in for Life, Liberty, and Levin. Life, Liberty, and Levin is going to be kick butt this weekend. On Saturday, you got Steve Moore, former White House economist to both President Reagan and President Trump. How about that? And Congressman Mike Lawler out of New York. They're joining Mark Levin on Life, Liberty, and Levin, 8 p.m. Eastern Time this Saturday on the Fox News Channel. Then Sunday, you got Chris Rufo, Rebecca Heinrichs, joining Mark Levin on Life, Liberty, and Levin on Sunday at 8 p.m. Eastern Time on the Fox News Channel. So make sure you set your DVRs for those. Do not miss that. Again, my name, Rich Valdez, Valdez with an S. I host a show called This Is America with Rich Valdez, and I encourage you to subscribe to it for free wherever you get podcasts and whatnot. And follow me on social media if you can, because I try to be active there. Probably not as much as I should be, but I do give that a shot. And we were talking earlier about this backlash, right? There's been some online backlash about some criticism of someone I like to call El Trumpito, Donaldus Magnus, the 45th and 47th president of these United States, Donald J. Trump, El Presidente. And the artist known as Jelly Roll, this guy was filling in for Jimmy Kimmel, and he took aim at the president. Again, listen, President Trump's got thick skin. He's a tough guy. He's a big guy. Matter of fact, he's a taller guy than Jelly Roll and a lighter guy in terms of weight. And yet Jelly Roll wanted to pick on his weight, saying he gained 14 pounds, this and that. You know, I guess maybe it hit a nerve for me because I used to be pretty fat myself. I lost a bunch of weight with the keto diet, and then I started exercising and got into my health a lot more and did a bunch of other things in order to stay, you know, in good shape. But after my birthday this year in May, my birthday Cinco de Mayo, by the way, I started eating like food was going out of style. And I didn't meet a carb that I didn't love. And I ate them all. And I think I gained 30 pounds, like May, June, July. And I just started losing weight again. I think I'm down 20 now because I've been hitting the gym every day. But we shouldn't have 30-pound, you know, swings in our weight. But sometimes that stuff happens. And Jelly Roll wanted to beat up President Trump for putting on 14 pounds. And I think we have a clip of Jelly Roll also taking shots at President Trump on how he waves the race car flag and a couple other things that, you know, didn't necessarily make me laugh, but made me think, come on, you can do better than that. Listen to this.
21: And there's Donald Trump, who apparently has never held a flag before. What a job that. How do you up waving a flag? But the president seemed to enjoy the IndyCar race, which was a real switch up for him because normally he only likes his own race. Trump also drove around the track in his motorcade doing what they call the lap of honor, which sounds like a loyalty program at a strip club. 5% cash back in the champagne room for all lap of honor members. Sadly, those are the only laps Trump's been doing lately. According to the Washington Post, a lot of doctors are worried about the president's weight. After his last physical, we found out Trump gained 14 pounds, which means he's now tipping the scales at almost 240. It's crazy. Think about this, y'all. In the last few years, I've lost 300 pounds. That means I've lost an entire Donald Trump. And let's be honest, based on his approval ratings, it seems like most of the country wants to do the same thing.
13: So, again, I played as much of it as I could there. He was on a roll. I guess some people in the audience thought that was funny, but it's Jimmy Kimmel, right? So a lot of people who are there are already Trump haters, right? I think that's Jimmy Kimmel, I feel like, stopped being a comic, along with a few others, a while back. Now, there's a couple that are funny, like Trevor Noah. I do find Trevor Noah funny. But and Colbert. I think Colbert, he goes down this same rabbit hole of, right, the anti-Trump, I hate Trump. But he makes me laugh, or at least he used to make me laugh a lot on the Colbert Report when he played a conservative. I thought that was so funny. But going back to this one, and this is really, you know, I guess there's no right or wrong here, right? You're free to not like whoever you don't like. A lot of people don't like me. But why, if you're a Nashville country singer, would you take this position that might piss off a lot of your audience, right? And I'm wondering, am I looking at it the wrong way? Is this one of those things where I'm the last one to find out? Like, is Tennessee not a red state? And last I checked, it was. My nephew is a state trooper in the state of Tennessee. And when I've been there, it looked pretty darn conservative to me. But Nashville is a different beast, right? It's kind of like the New York of Tennessee that is, down the middle at best, I would say. And I'm wondering, am I putting too much stock in the conservatism of Tennessee? If you think I'm right or wrong, give me a call. If you're in Tennessee, I want to hear from you on this, because I'm not sure. And I would think that it takes a lot out of an artist to do this, right? Dolly Parton, a couple of days ago, you may have seen this clip of her

0: So for me, the other side of the coin is, do people that hate me because I've been so honest about it? I don't know. But I'm curious to know how this hurts or helps an artist, right? Because you've seen, you know, interview after interview of people in Hollywood and other places. They come out and they're like, hey, I like this or I like that. And for many, it hurts. Now, I think for those that are in Nashville, usually it doesn't hurt them at all, right? Because there's still a conservative bastion in Tennessee. But is that changing, right? Is there a rift amongst the folks in Nashville? I don't know. I don't think so. I think Jelly Roll might be the exception to the rule. But I'm curious to know your thoughts on this. And I want to hear from you on it. Now, a couple other things I want to get into before we move on. One of the things that gets under my skin is when people try to invoke the name of the Constitution, right? They start talking about this is a violation of the Constitution. And in Cut 12, we've got the Attorney General of California, Rob Bonta. I think I called him a congressman earlier. That was probably a compliment. Or maybe it was an insult. I don't know. Depends on how you look at it. But General Bonta, he was on CNN today. And he says that President Trump is violating the Constitution because he wants to restrict mail-in voting. Listen to this.
1: He is trying to violate the U.S. Constitution. That's par for the course for him, unfortunately. He has trampled over the U.S. Constitution time and time again, at least tried to, and we've stopped him multiple times, whether it be birthright citizenship or his unlawful, unconstitutional tariffs or other actions he's taken, and he's doing it here. There's a part of the Constitution, a clause in the Constitution, right on point, the Elections Clause. It says the states and, to a degree, Congress determine the time, place, and the manner of elections, and the United States Postal Service and the President of the United States have no authority in that regard. So he is violating the Constitution, and rightfully and appropriately, a federal judge has blocked him from implementing this unlawful and unconstitutional action.
0: Now, Rob Bonta is doing his victory lap here. But the bigger question here is, what is Rob Bonta missing? I think he's missing the will of the people, right? Because while it is the state legislatures that do this, they do this at the behest of we the people, right? We the people of whichever state. Americans, by and large, whether you're looking at the polling or anecdotal evidence or just honest common sense, don't want crooked elections. None of them do. That's a fact. I'm pretty sure that it's kind of irrefutable. Unless you're in a very blue county and a very blue state, then they're like, oh, no, we want this. But by and large, right, roughly 3,000 counties across the country, roughly 3,000 counties across the country want fair elections. I would be, you know, remiss if I didn't count a couple of blue ones, like I said. But for the most part, so, okay, they take this legal action against the president, but they're missing the bigger point. Trump's just played them. This guy's now on television saying that it's Trump that's violating the Constitution because he's saying he doesn't want ballot fraud. You don't have to be a rocket scientist to realize that this guy, who happens to be a Democrat, is advocating for ballot fraud, trying to wrap it in the patina of Trump hatred and Trump derangement syndrome and Trump's all things bad and it's anti-constitutional. Guess what? I think even the Democrats look at this and say, yeah, you know, come on, let's be honest here. This isn't really what's going on, right? I mean, come on. It's when people of all walks of life, from all stripes, when they see these videos that James O'Keefe puts together or others that are showing people how blatant it is when people refuse an ID, it makes people scratch their heads and think and say, hold on a second. Why are you so adamant about making voting so easy to be rigged, making it so susceptible to fraud? And that, to me, is a losing position. Anyway, I want to know what you think about that as well. 877-381-3811, 877-3811. I'm Valdez, in for the great one. Mark.

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0: states do not have to comply with it. And then we're going to have a preliminary injunction, a hearing next week, and hopefully we'll get an order that goes even longer all the way through the election to make it clear that this order from the president will not be implemented before this election.
1: That is Attorney General of California, Rob Bonta. And Mr. Bonta argues that the states have the time, place, and manner. They control the time, place, and manner of elections in their state. And this is a right given to them in, you know, or enumerated in the Constitution. Okay. And I will say this. That same Constitution says that the plenary power that the executive has, that of the president being the entirety of the executive branch, I don't think is going to be undone by him saying, I control USPS. I don't know how the state, in controlling their time, place, and manner, is going to overrule the POTUS controlling the Postal Service. Now, forgive me for being an ignoramus, right? When it comes to issues like this, I'm not a learned man like Attorney General Bonta. But if you are a learned man of constitutional law, get Mark Levin on the phone, right? I don't think I'm wrong here. I don't see this man going to the Supreme Court and the Supreme Court saying, yep, you got it. The state of California is going to now dictate what the United States Post Office does, and the president is going to fall back. How does that make any sense? It doesn't. It doesn't, and I think he's barking up the wrong tree. He's just trying to get a show. This is how the left works. They go after stuff. They get their preliminary injunction. They get a little order here from a circuit court or from one of the other federal courts. And then eventually, if it even makes it up there. Now, listen, if I have to eat crow on this, you know, next August or next July or next June, or if they even take this case, all right, I'll eat crow. But I'm going to say, nice try, Attorney General Bonta. I don't think this is a long-lived victory, right? Because Clarence Thomas and Alito and even the late Justice Antonin Scalia, they all spoke a lot about executive authority and the idea or the theory of unitary executive theory. And this, to me, slam dunk, and it's not for Bonta, right? It's going to be a slam dunk for John Sauer if he argues this case, for Attorney General Blanche. It's going to be a slam dunk for El Trompito. Now, that's my thought on that. Mr. Producer, do I have enough time to go to calls? I have 1 minute. That means you're going to say, hi, my name is so-and-so, and the music's going to kick in, and I'm going to cut you off, and we won't be able to do it. So what I'm going to do is I'm going to remind you about what Mark has going on this weekend, which is Life, Liberty, and Levin. And you do not want to miss Life, Liberty, and Levin this weekend. Amazing guests. Check this out. Saturday lineup. Steve Moore, Congressman Mike Lawler out of New York, joining Mark on Life, Liberty, and Levin this Saturday, 8 p.m. Eastern Time on the Fox News Channel. Make sure you set your DVR. And guess what? Set it twice. Why? Sunday, Mark is back. Same time, same channel. Chris Rufo and Rebecca Heinrichs are joining Mark on Life, Liberty, and Levin on the Fox News Channel Sunday at 8 p.m. Eastern Time. So make sure you lock in for that. We're coming back. I'm going to do your calls. We got more to discuss. We're talking about Lindsey Clancy. We got a couple of other things up our sleeve. The rest of this hour, plus the Power Hour coming up in the third hour of the show. Do not miss it. I am Rich Valdez, at Rich Valdez on all the social media, sitting in for the great one.
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4: ABC News, I'm Dave Packer. President Trump announcing that the U.S. and Venezuela have reached a historic oil deal that provides majority U.S. control of more than 65 billion barrels of proven oil reserves in Venezuela. The jury deciding the fate of Lindsey Clancy has been sent home for the weekend. ABC's Deborah Roberts in Plymouth, Massachusetts. Well, she says the judge in this case praised the jurors who have sat through 21 days of intense and often disturbing testimony, saying that he's never seen anyone more focused on the facts. Now, of course, we'll be seeing how long it takes him to sort this all out. Clancy's defense argues she was suffering from postpartum psychosis. Days after a rushing wall of water crashed through the Tibet border region in Nepal, we've learned the death toll has risen to over 500 and nearly 2,000 people unaccounted for. Thousands gathered in Washington for what they called a Defend the Vote March, taking place on the 63rd anniversary.
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1: All right, familia, welcome back. Rich Valdez still here, filling in for the great one, Mark Levin. And I want to get to your calls. You know the phone number, 877-381-3811. Let's see, where do we go? We're going to go to Grace in Nashville, Tennessee. Grace, go for it.
2: Hey, I got to confess, I am a refugee from New York, but I'm loving it in Tennessee, where we have voter ID, and there are plenty of conservative thinking people in Nashville. They have the log cabin Republicans, young Republicans, and all over the state, and I think we're going to get a Republican elected in Memphis this election and get rid of Steve Cohen.
1: Well, you know what? I'm happy to hear that. All hope is not lost. I've only been to Nashville once, and I had a great time. And that was my consensus, right? I thought, man, this is a pretty conservative town. And, you know, when I talk to my buddy Sean Farish, he tells me the same thing. It's a pretty conservative town, and I love it. I will say, though, you know, I start to look at things from afar, and I go, man, is what's happening in New York happening over there? And I'm glad that's not the case. Thank you, Grace. I appreciate your call and your thoughts on this. Let me see. Let us continue. We also have Catherine on the line. We're going to go to her right now. But Kim, I think, was still hanging in there. Let's go to Kim in Hebron, Indiana. Kim, you're on with Rich Valdez, Mark Levin Show.
3: Hi. So, you know, I listen to all this crazy madness about the Democrats, and whatever Trump does, they just try and stop him, right? He wants to, you know, put a ballroom, and they file, you know, legal action against him for everything. Well, Trump was a Democrat, and I would like someone to ask the Democrats, politicians, or the news, the fake news, or a Democrat voter, if Trump would have run in 2016 as a Democrat with the same policies, would they have voted for him?
1: Yeah, you know, that's
3: because
1: a great
3: question.
1: They would. I think some would, and I'll tell you this. I think the MAGA coalition is broadly made up of Democrats in many ways, right? The blue collar steel worker, plumber, electrician, carpenter, all these different union trades. Steam fitter, pipe fitter, you name it, auto workers. There are so many that, Teamsters, that even if it wasn't outright endorsed Trump and voted for Trump. They're with Trump. That is a given. He was, the MAGA movement is a broad coalition that really brought people from many different places, including Bobby Kennedy, right? And everybody that he represented in that race. So I think you're right that there is a lot of support there that goes across the aisle. Whether the media would admit that or not, oh, of course not. I don't think that would happen. But Kim, let me ask you a question, because, you know, I've had a couple of women on the line, and, you know, women are always the deciding factor in elections lately, at least according to the fake news media. And I want to ask you, what is the number one issue for you heading into the midterms right now?
3: The number one issue for me is the economy, and I'm very nervous about this Iran war and people associating the prices to it. So mm-hmm. I've been driving around, I drive around Chicago for work, and they have signs with Trump, billboards with Trump's picture on it, and gas prices at $2.98 before the war, and gas prices at, well, in Chicago, in Illinois, they have all those state taxes at $4.98. Yeah, $4.98. So I'm nervous that people are going to associate this war with the state of the economy, which was inflated by Biden.
1: Yeah, and honestly, that is what they do best, right? They use misdirection and all of their media assets to try and pull that off. Now, on the other side of that messaging battle, you've got the Republicans and conservatives that are out there trying to explain the major difference between socialism and capitalism and really draw the contrast between the influx or growth, right, of Democrat socialists that are winning elections in key parts of the country. And again, feel free to be honest. Nobody knows what you look like, where you live. We just know you're from Hebron, Indiana, and your name is Kim. But tell us your thought. Which one of those messages do you think is the winner? Trashing Trump over the economy, or trashing the socialists over being socialists?
3: Unfortunately, given that the Democrats have media dominance, I think that the trashing Trump is going to be the larger or the more winning message, even though I personally think capitalism over socialism is. Now, I also have a 17-year-old son, and I just want to tell you this. I'm in a little small town, 17-year-old son. He said 95% of his, he's in high school, they are Republican. So next generation coming up, I have that I'm raising, although, well, I should be raising grandkids now. I had a child old. But this next generation coming up, they're seeing through the BS. And, you know, he actually he's 18. He can vote. So they're all seeing through the BS. And that's the one saving grace I have. But the millennials.
1: Well, I love it when all hope is not lost. Kim, I thank you for that. I appreciate your candor. Let's go back to Catherine Ann calling us from New York. I left you hanging before. Forgive me. Catherine, go right ahead. I know you wanted to bring something up about a current bill that was signed. Go right ahead.
4: Americans, pray the rosary every day to our Blessed Mother Mary, because Maura Healey, the governor of Massachusetts, signed a bill allowing mothers to get abortions in the ninth month of pregnancy. And this is not only a disgrace to the aborting a baby in the ninth month, but it the chances of the mother dying are about 70%. And I want to say one more thing. I love Trump as a person, and I love Trump as a friend and as a president. And Trump is absolutely correct about the voting, mailing votings. It is so easy. I could send out 20 envelopes from my house. Who's going to know? Who's going to know? Who's who?
1: Who's going to know if it's you sending the envelope, right?
4: Right. I mean, listen, I'm a paralegal for 30 years, and mail is my thing. Trust me.
1: 30 years? You sound like you're 18.
4: Well, you know what? That's because I believe in God, and I pray my rosary every day of my life, and I live a Christian life, and I love Trump. What more can I tell you? But
1: Catherine, let me ask you the same question I just asked in Indiana, which was she said that when she's driving around, she sees these ads that they're trying to attach Trump to the increased spending and blame it on the Iran war. And when it comes to gasoline, clearly that's a given. But when it comes to everything else, not so much, at least in my opinion. What's your thought on who's going to win the messaging war come this this fall with the midterms? Will we win with our message that capitalism beats socialism and how dangerous that can be? Just look at Zoran Mamdani in New York City. Or do they win saying, look at Trump and his horrible war in Iran and what it's doing to the country? Your thought.
4: Okay, we will win because the war in Iran was needed and necessary because they believe in killing women for any reason. They're not civilized. Okay, we had to do it. Every war that Trump has done so far and won, it's amazing. He's amazing. He's a superstar. He hits everything out of the park. I love Donald Trump. I love you. I love your faith and I love your intellect and I love your instincts. And we are going to win, because the inflation and the prices had nothing to do with Trump whatsoever. And no matter who was president, the prices were going up, because that issue is due to corporations versus mom-and-pop businesses. That's why the prices are high. It has nothing to do with Trump, nothing to do with war. It has to do with corporations. We need to get corporations to donate more food and resources to the little people. The people who can't get jobs in the corporations, who don't have the perfect college degrees, are the little people. But other than that, I love America. I love corporations. I just think we should use corporations to our our benefit. You know, just listen, everybody help out. Like, you know.
1: Yeah.
4: And
1: well, I mean, what I'll say is, I mean, I don't know that we can, you know, we can ask for anything, right? We could say, hey, you need to give food to the little people. But I think that the counter to that is going to be, we need the economy to be robust so that the little people can move forward, just like they did in the first Trump administration. And I think Trump is facing an uphill battle with so much of what he's trying to do economically, A, because of pushback from the left, but mainly, B, the damage that was done in the last 4 years where we didn't have him, right? I mean, it's an incredible yeoman's task to undo so much of that damage. So I agree with you. Listen, I love Trump, and I think that he's the man for the job, and he's doing the right job, and this action in Iran is absolutely necessary, and that job must be completed. My compliment to the president is his steadfast commitment to making sure he does the right thing, because this is, I'd say, a once-in-a-generation opportunity to right the wrongs that were done in Beirut and by so many other things that have come at the hands of the mullahs. Catherine Ann, thank you for your call. Shout out to everybody listening in New York. And I take a pause right here. We come back. Your calls and a couple of other things I got up my sleeve. Remember, in the next hour, we're going to get into a bunch of things. And maybe this hour, maybe next hour, I'll tell you a little bit about that story, that time that AOC ran away from me on Fifth Avenue. Don't go anywhere.
0: Mark Levin.
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12: Why liberals hate this show. But listen anyway. They know they're probably wrong. Mark Levin is on the radio.

0: welcome back. Now, by now you've heard the name Hassan Piker, right? Hassan Piker is this Twitch streamer. He's very, very famous, especially on the left. He said a lot of very incendiary things. And he's known for palling around with a lot of the extreme left in our country. Most recently, Abdulrahman El Sayed, right? And I say it like that again, at his request. So, Abdulrahman El Sayed, he says he's not moderating his position on Israel. He's just trying to pull the wool over your eyes, right? He's basically saying that El Sayed is a fake, phony fraud. Check this out.
1: There are going to be a lot of people who are already questioning Abdul El Sayed's sincerity on these issues that will then turn around and say, oh, he's moderating his position on Israel, all this stuff. I don't think he is. Okay, I will say this. I am literally the person that is being dangled. And I'm going to tell you once again, he's not moderating on his perspective on Israel or anything like that.
0: So he's not moderating his position on Israel or anything like that. Now, I took aim at Josh Gottheimer, the congressman, earlier, because he happens to be my congressman. And I think that he's nothing more than a pro-Israel AOC. And I guess that scores him a couple of points. But he says there's no place for Piker or the DSA in the Democrat Party. And I wonder, is he doing the same thing, not moderating his position, just talking a lot of jazz like El Sayed? Listen to this.
2: I think the pressure is real on El Sayed. He said he's not going to campaign with them. I think the next step is to condemn him. And I think we've just all have to be clear as Democrats that there's no place for this kind of hatred in our party, this anti-American hatred, and we've got to stand up to it. And frankly, just like I've said very clearly, we've got to make it clear that the DSA, the socialists, are not Democrats. They're attempting to hijack the party, but they're not welcome in the party. And they're welcome to go do their own thing and have their own views and have their own party. But, you know, what's clear is some of their views and their approach is not welcome in the Democratic Party, just like the fact that, frankly, Hassan Piker and his views are not welcome in the Democratic Party.
0: Now, no offense to Congressman Gottheimer, but can you pick out the truth that was spoken in anything he just said? He just said that the Democrat Socialists of America are not welcome in the Democrat Party. Forgive me, aren't they the ones running the Democrat Party? Isn't Hakeem Jeffries beholden to these people? Don't they primary and beat every last traditional Democrat? Let me get this straight. Josh Gottheimer, who is a pro-Israel Democrat, he says that they, the DSA, have no place in the Democrat Party. Yet the entirety, minus Gottheimer and Fetterman and four other guys, are anti-Israel. How make that make sense, sir? You yourself know that El Sayed hates Israel and so many others. Yet you're here trying to normalize him, saying that, no, he's not going to be with Piker. How dumb do you think people are? You don't think they could see through that? Come on. Por favor. That's all I could say to that. Please. That's one of the silliest things I've ever heard. It really is. I was going to play the other Gottheimer, but honestly, you see, this is far-fetched effery, for lack of a better word. It's Friday night. I can't, right? I mean, this is a nonsensical argument, saying that the DSA has no place in the Democrat Party. You're one of five people that think that. The rest of your party is rolling out the red carpet for them. Have you heard of Ilhan Omar and Rashida Tlaib and the rest of the squad? You lost a handful, right? You lost Crockett. You lost Jamal Bowman. But those were newcomers. But the core of your squad is there. Oh, well, we lost. Did we lose the bald one, Mr. Producer? I forget her name. Forgive me. Ayanna Pressley. Is she out? No, she's still there too, right? So yeah, so yes, Cori Bush, another newcomer, though short-lived. So listen, they rolled the dice in some areas and they were able to beat them, and thank God they were. But let's make no mistake, right? Let's make no mistake, right? In Virginia, Spanberger, the governor, 2 years ago or 4 years ago when she ran, she said, I don't want any help from AOC. Her and her defund the police is going to be hurtful to my campaign. This time around, she said, hey, let's do a fundraiser with AOC, a rally. So forgive me, Congressman Gottheimer. Forgive me, truly. I think the words you said, that they didn't add up for me. Anyway, I'm not here to beat up Josh Gottheimer. I'm here to make sense of this, right? We need 100 guys like Josh Gottheimer to bring some normalcy to the Democrat Party. And saying that the DSA has no place is a start, but it's got to make sense. They're running the show. All right, amigos, we've got calls. Jimmy, Curtis, Joy, and so many others. Keep it locked right here. The big golden hour is coming up. I am Rich Valdez. We're going to be talking about my showdown with AOC on Fifth Avenue in New York City some years ago. For those of you who haven't heard that story, I'll share. Plus, breaking news about Trump, United States, and Venezuela. Don't go anywhere. Valdez in for the great one.
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10: Z News. I'm Dave Packer. The clock is ticking to find survivors of the flash flood that hit the Nepal-Tibet border. Officials say the death toll has risen to nearly 600, with more than 2,000 missing. ABC's Britt Clendett has more from Kathmandu.
11: Everyone's taking.
12: We're hearing incredible stories of survival.
11: We're all scared.
12: American Anjana Raja from Northern
11: it just
12: California.
11: Came like a roar.
12: Remembering the moment she and her husband were inside one of those buses waiting at the border checkpoint.
13: It sucked a bunch of buses, SUVs, people, the base camp, everything. Took it in, turned it all upside down, and dumped it into the.
12: When the glacier collapsed.
11: Search and rescue teams are using bulldozers to search for survivors or victims. Jury deliberations will resume Monday in the Lindsey Clancy trial. By the time jurors were dismissed for the weekend, they had been deliberating for more than 10 hours.
14: Now jurors must sort through the trial's gut-wrenching and graphic evidence. On day two of deliberations, the jury of 9 women and 3 men asking for another look at some of the evidence. The knife Clancy used to try to take her own life after killing her kids. And 2 bags of pill bottles at the heart of this case.
11: ABC's Deborah Roberts in Plymouth, Massachusetts. President Trump announcing on social media that the U.S. and Venezuela have reached a, quote, historic oil deal that provides a majority of U.S. control of more than 65 billion barrels of proven oil reserves in Venezuela. Now, the president claimed that the deal will serve to substantially lower gas prices for Americans. His words long into the future. Now, this comes as oil and gas prices continue to surge amid the Iran war, which reached its 6-month mark today. Virginia removing Confederate statues from Capitol Square, a public park and civic campus in Richmond. Democratic State Senator Mike Jones.
15: That doesn't match up with who we are and where we are in this season and where I hope we're going as a country and a commonwealth.
11: They'll be relocated to a battlefield. 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
11: Students were injured in a stabbing at the America's High School campus outside El Paso, Texas, Friday morning. The injured victims were taken to local hospitals in stable condition. District police later took the suspect into custody. El Paso Sheriff Commander Jerome Washington gives the ages of those involved in the incident.
22: The juvenile offender was 14 years of age, the male. The two male juvenile victim witnesses are also 14 years of age, and one female victim who was 14 years of age.
11: A possible breakthrough in treating advanced pancreatic cancer that spreads throughout the body. A clinical trial of a once-daily pill appears to add months to the lives of patients. ABC medical contributor Dr. Alok Patel explains what this could mean beyond the clinical trial.
23: So this is an incredible step forward, and the FDA just gave this approval. It's the first targeted drug for this stage of pancreatic cancer. And a little throwback, in May, when the clinical results were first announced at a major oncology meeting, about 10,000 experts stood up and gave it a standing ovation. That is what this drug represents. And we are excited to see how much more progress will be made in this very difficult area.
11: Federal authorities say they've arrested a man they say posed as a San Francisco 49ers player as part of a dating fraud scheme. U.S. attorneys say Dejon Love stole more than $1 million from women he met on dating apps and convinced to invest money with him, an accomplice. Both men are now facing fraud charges. Dave Packer, ABC News.
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1: What's up, America? 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Welcome. Thanks for being here. The phone number, if you want to join us, 877-381-3811, 877-3811. If you're just joining us in hour number three of this wonderful broadcast, this evening town hall across America, I invite you to join us. I want to hear from you. I want to talk about a number of things. We've talked about a number of things this evening, right? I started off with talking about life and death, right? Because I believe that this next election is life and death. It's truly about good and evil. And I guess that sounds hyperbolic, maybe a little bit too intense, but the reality is, it's never been so clear, right? We've never seen so many people support that which is evil to the point that it's insanity. What do I mean? I mean, we're thankfully seeing some members of the Democrat Party push back on the Democrat Socialists of America because of their hate for Israel, because of their love of communism or sympathy for communism, if you will. These are things that are destructive, right? When people say that communism has claimed the lives of so many historically, it's not hyperbole, that's fact. It's a matter of the historical record. These are things that we're facing right now. You know, I go to work, and I have a studio on 47th and Broadway, overlooking the steps, the big red steps that say TKTS in Times Square, New York City, right? 1560 Broadway. And I look out there and I see a city that I grew up in, Brooklyn, New York. I was born in Brooklyn, Brooklyn Jewish Hospital. I look at what's going on. I did grow up in New Jersey. I moved to Jersey when I was 12. But not to give you, you know, an hour-long soliloquy on my biography. But I'm just saying, New York City is not what it used to be. And this predates Zoran Mamdani, right? He's really the result of the decay really taking root in the city, right? The end of the era of Rudy Giuliani, where he was truly fighting the good fight, good versus evil, right? Taking on the mob, taking on FARC, the Colombian terrorists, Fuerzas Armadas, right? What do they stand for? Revolucionarios, Colombiano, FARC. That was the end of that era. You know, after that, you had Bloomberg, who became, you know, he had a couple of good years. Then he went soft. Then he abused Stop and Frisk. And next thing you know, we don't have Stop and Frisk. Boom. So then what happens? Then that ushers in the era of Bill de Blasio, Eric Adams, and now Zoran Mamdani. This is a horrific thing for the city of New York. Yet here we are. And President Trump often talks about the gift that this is. And I get where he's coming from, right? Because if people take a look at how bad things are going in New York, they can say, wow, we don't want that in our part of town. But I think, sadly, too many people don't realize that this is about life and death. This is about good and evil. They don't realize that that doesn't just stay contained to New York. Some people have the gall, yeah, I'm talking to you in Florida, to say things like, look, if you're going to move to Florida, don't bring your voting habits. What do you think you're saying? Of course they're going to bring their voting habits. This is a deep systemic problem. Lefties, right? This is, they're here to take over. They're trying to get Texas, right? They took over Austin. Now they're trying to do it culturally, religiously, and in every way you can imagine. Good versus evil, right? Good versus evil. This is the best way I can put it. I'm rarely at a loss for words. But when I think about this, I say to myself, we're looking at an election that's coming up in, I don't know, is it, Mr. Producer, am I right in saying it's 66 or 67 days away? Maybe I'm off by a day or three. And this is a dangerous time, right? Now, I don't want to sound like the left. Trump is dangerous. No. The left is dangerous. The communist movement is dangerous. And for anybody who takes the bait, hook, line, and sinker, the euphemism of democratic socialism, healthcare is a right, right? Please come and spend some time in Times Square after the sun goes down. That's all I could say. And maybe get out of Times Square. Maybe go into Hell's Kitchen for a little bit, right? Maybe take a walk. Walk your way over to Gramercy Park. See what you encounter on that walk. It's high time. And again, I'm not trying to be New York focused. I realize people are listening from all across the country. I'm trying to describe something that, in my opinion, is dire. And this is from somebody who's there, right? You don't want this in your backyard, but yet we're seeing it. Now, we're seeing a couple of Democrats. I just spent a little while beating up Congressman Josh Gottheimer, who happens to be the congressman in the district I live in Jersey. And he, you know, conveniently went on Fox News. Like, I would say, Congressman, why didn't you say all those wonderful things you said about the DSA having no place in the Democrat Party? Why wouldn't you say that on CNN? Why wouldn't you go on MSNBC? You know they'll give you an audience. So, again, I'm suspicious. Because ultimately, the left is running the show. There are no more moderates. So it becomes a question, what America do you want to see? Do you want to see the Hassan Pikers, the Bernie Sanders, AOC wing of this party at every inaugural from here moving forward? And I don't mean for like president, and you know, God forbid that could be a thing too. But I mean every state house election, every congressional election, every Senate election, swearing in people that are doing it in the name of DSA, doing it in the name of collectivism, doing it in the name of Karl Marx himself. Come on. You know, this is a paraphrase, but it's scary to me. It's scary to me to think that some people would not take heed of

0: cry about a forever war in Iran, one that, in my opinion, has to happen? Are we going to sit here and allow AOC to play her violin with her communist grandpa, Bernie Sanders? Bernard Sanders, healthcare is a right. Sit there and beat us over the head with this has to be free and that has to be free? Are we going to sit here while Zoran Mamdani puts his hand over his heart and gives us a one big cheesy grin after the next, telling us why private property should be outlawed, why collectivism is king where he comes from? How much of this are we going to endure? Are we just throwbacks? Are we just has-beens? Are we just washed-up conservatives that once ruled the roost in America and are now a relic of the culture? This isn't a good thing. I want to know what you think. 877-381-3811, 877-381-3811. Valdez, in for the great one.
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0: Familia, welcome back. It is Rich Valdez, Valdez with an S, and Rich Valdez on all of the social media. Some of you know me as Mr. Call Screener. Others know me as your liberty-loving Latino amigo from the Mark Levin Show, from radio, from TV, a few other places. And I want to share a quote with you as I'm here filling in for the great one, Mark Levin. And it's from someone I met through Mark Levin, Paul Kengor, Professor Paul Kengor from Grove City College. He's got a tremendous introduction to his book, The Devil and Karl Marx, and I recommend you read it. But I've shared this before, and I'll share it again. Something he wrote in a poem back in 1837. Who's he? Not Kengor. Karl Marx. He says, "Thus heaven I've forfeited. I know it full well." Now, he wrote this a decade before he wrote the Communist Manifesto. And the sentence ends with this: "My soul, once true to God, is chosen for hell." This is the crux of communism. This, at its deepest core, is what Marx was all about: godlessness. I'm not here to get on a soapbox. I'm not a preacher. But I know the difference between good and evil. And this don't look too good. Give me your thoughts on what we're talking about. Let's see. We got calls from all over the country here. Let's see. Where do we go? We got Wilmington, North Carolina. WBAP. Shout out to Dallas. Brooklyn, New York. Orange County, California. Brooklyn, New York again. All right. Let's go to Brooklyn, New York. Let's start there. I'm partial to Brooklyn, New York. I was born in Brooklyn. Midwood in the building. Let's go to Jimmy. Brooklyn, New York. You're on with Rich Valdez.
1: Rich Valdez with an S. How you doing, buddy?
0: My man, Jimmy. How are you?
1: Okay, a couple of quotes real quick. From the enemy, Gus Hall, head of the American Communist Party, said, and it's in writing, "The best way to help the cause of communism is through the liberal wing of a Democratic Party." He also said and wrote, "There's no way anyone can unlink the Soviet Union and the socialist countries from the world revolutionary process. They're winning, and it's not Marx, it's Lenin. Most communists call themselves Marxist-Leninists. Marx was the philosophy, sometimes they call it the science.
0: Yeah.
1: Lenin was strategy, tactics, and Lenin's party of a new type." Evidence of Lenin's party of a new type: when all these tourists came to America for the soccer, or football as they call it, from Africa, Asia, Latin America, and Europe, they all said their media lied to them about America. They came here and pleasantly surprised. They fell in love with America. Some of them cried when they had to leave.
0: Yeah.
1: Now, the only way you could have every country in the world teaching their people hate America, and the American media teaching people hate America, that's Lenin's party of a new type. Communist party in every single country.
0: 100%. Now, Jimmy, let me ask you a question, because I know that you know this topic well. But on the premise of what I've laid out this evening, that this is truly about good versus evil, and the crux of Marx's philosophy was him forfeiting his soul, that he was truly chosen for hell and, you know, not for God. Do you think that it's fair to say that this upcoming midterm, and really this tipping point that we face in America, is truly one of good versus evil?
1: Yes, it's good versus evil. I don't usually talk like religious and spirituality, but it's definitely good versus evil, and evil works really well among the Communist Party and the movement. There's a lot of spin-off groups and offshoots, and there's a lot of useful idiots, people who aren't willingly, knowingly helping the communist, but they are inadvertently. That's why they're referred to as useful idiots. We are in absolutely big trouble. Years ago, I talked about the Soviet hand in the Muslim glove. 100 years, the communists were working with Muslims. I have the training manuals, how to penetrate the Negro organizations. The communists, right, we have the ability to move tens of thousands, hundreds of thousands, of and millions of voters. They talk about creating mass moods and mass trends.
0: Jimmy, I once read this article that was from, like, 1975, at least that was the copyright on it, and it was on either the plural or the singular, Marxist.org. And it was about what you're talking about, this union organizing about African Americans. They called them the national minority, and basically laid out a structure to give a a superfluous title called a shop steward, and had to go to an African-American in order to ingratiate themselves within that community. And, I mean, it was just egregious, the stuff that I read. And, again, that was 1975. I read it in, you know, maybe 2016, 2017. And here we are, you know, years later, and it seems like they've really taken root in what they've tried to do. It's truly astounding, and I think you hit the nail on the head. The Soviet hand inside the Muslim glove. That's definitely that red-green axis, if I've ever heard of it. Jimmy from Brooklyn, thank you for your call. And this is one of those things that it's not going to go away just because, you know, we ignore it. We've got to pay attention to this. And all messaging aside, all the BS you're going to hear on the news about inflation, about this and about that, if there's ever been a time for Americans to band together like they did during the world wars, where we really stood up for not only our fellow man across this country, but for our own countrymen, right? The Rosie the Riveter days. This is that time. We have to do this, right? Because the war is different now. Right? Yeah, there's a hot war going on in Iran and whatnot. But there's a war going on outside right here, and nobody's safe from it. Your children aren't safe from it. Culture is at risk. Let me backtrack. Culture is already in the crosshairs, and the shots have been fired. The question really comes down to, what are we going to do? How are we going to defend ourselves? This is really an incredibly consequential election. Anyway, more calls when we return. Plus, wait till you hear about what the governor of Virginia did in order to get more votes. It probably won't surprise you, but it'll disappoint you for sure. Keep it locked right here. It's Rich Valdez sitting in for the great one, Mark Levin.
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6: ABC News, I'm Dave Patrick. The clock ticking to find survivors of the flash flood that hit the Nepal-Tibet border. Officials say the death toll has risen to nearly 600, with now more than 2,000 missing. That includes at least 90 U.S. citizens. Jury deliberations will resume Monday in the Lindsey Clancy trial. By the time jurors were dismissed for the weekend, they had been deliberating for more than 10 hours.
7: Now jurors must sort through the trial's gut-wrenching and graphic evidence. On day two of deliberations, the jury of 9 women and 3 men asking for another look at some of the evidence. The knife Clancy used to try to take her own life after killing her kids, and 2 bags of pill bottles at the heart of this case.
6: ABC's Deborah Robertson, Plymouth, Massachusetts.
8: Tennessee Governor Bill Lee and the Nashville International Airport announced a partnership to rename the airport for the late Dolly Parton. According to the governor's office, his team spoke with Dolly's team about the proposal this week. This is ABC.
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1: All right, it's good versus evil. 60-some-odd days away. I want to hear what you've got to say. Let's go to Catherine calling from North Carolina. Catherine, you're on with Rich Valdez in for the great one.
2: Good evening. I'm very concerned about our nation, and it is good versus evil. And I just, we need to pray. We need to pray. I do a lot of reading about our nation's founding, and they were men of prayer.
1: Yeah. And I don't know if you've ever seen that photo in Constitution Hall of George Washington and all the rest of the founders that were there on their knees in prayer, deep, deep prayer, thrown about the floor, really trying to, you know, see, I guess, you know, the Lord's will for America. And it's a powerful painting. And I don't know if they added a little, you know, drama to it, but watching, you know, just looking at that painting and thinking this is what they were seeing at that time, really, it speaks volumes. So I think you're right. When times get tough, we got to get tough and we've got to pray. Catherine, thank you for that call to prayer. I appreciate that genuinely. Let us go to Dallas, Texas, WBAP, great station. Roy, go for it.
3: Yes, sir. Thank you for taking my call.
1: Yes.
3: I've been in law enforcement for 35 years, and I went through your call screener. And my perspective and whole wide picture on what the Democrats and their influencers like Alexandria Ocasio-Cortez and the Socialist Communist Democratic Party, some of those who've been elected, especially like James Tallarico, they have made outside statements that once they are elected, they are going to take ICE apart. Well, Americans need to realize, like in my field, for 35 years, we have worked with ICE. We have also worked with U.S. Customs Border Patrol, DEA, ATF, the FBI. Mm-hmm. And look how the actions, including the United States Marshals Service, look at the worst of the worst that's published each and every day on the U.S. government's website of those that are on the streets of America and that have international warrants out for their arrests. Mm-hmm. Some of these were leaders in Africa, like a woman who was using children to be armed and trained to kill fellow people of their country over there.
1: And well, you know, Roy, this is exactly what people need to hear, right? So I appreciate you telling us, because people don't realize how dire things are in a border state, right? I think they just think, oh, we're just, you know, these people want to come here for a better life, and they want to. I'm not trying to demonize any immigrants. I'm not, right? This is not about that. This is just about things have gotten out of hand, and you're right. You know, the cartels run the entire Mexican side of the border, and they have forever. And to think that we're going to just turn a blind eye to the trafficking that goes on, all because the media and the left want to say things, cliche things like kids in cages or bombing babies, it's asinine to think that people will be that undereducated and that unaware, right? So thank you for what you're doing on the front lines, Roy. God bless you, my brother. We continue. Let's go to Joy in Brooklyn. She's been patiently waiting. Joy, I know you had some things to say. Go right ahead.
4: Hi, good evening. Yes, so this is about Jelly Roll, even though I have other stuff to say. But Jelly Roll, he's an American. He has a right to say what he wants. There has been many conservatives. I've been listening to conservatives for years who's made jokes about the presidents while they're sitting in office, while they're not sitting in office. It's all fair game. Just because he's a white male Christian and he's from the South and he sings country music, people should not assume that he thinks one particular way. In addition, he may think two ways. He may just, he could be pro-abortion but against the death penalty. And there's
1: no, you're right. My issue wasn't necessarily on any of those points. It was really on, does this hurt his career or not? Because I know that in Nashville, I at least my thinking has always been that it's a very, you know, country music in general, I think, is a rather, you know, pro-Americana, Christian conservative type of genre. And he's done a lot of collaborations with a lot of other Christian artists. So my thinking is, does this hurt him in the long run? And I don't know that any of us know the answer to that until it happens. But that was really my thinking, Joy.
4: Yeah, I don't, I mean, like you said, none of us really knows what will happen. But I think that the fact that this is a question kind of shows the times that we are in now. People are so in the trenches with their particular position that you have to be scared as an artist, just as an individual, as an average everyday American, to even express your views, because you automatically are branded a particular way. And it goes for both sides.
1: Yeah. The you know what? You bring up a good point. Right, I think you're spot on here. That I think Jelly Roll isn't afraid, and likely because he doesn't fear getting quote unquote canceled by the country music crowd. Probably because they're so forgiving, right? Where you may not see the same when others, you know, when it's the other way, right? When somebody says, "I like President Trump," all of a sudden they're like, "You like Trump? You're out of here," right? And I think there's a double standard there. And I think it's that the other side of that double standard that I was just mainly questioning, will it strike back on him? But yeah, I support everything you're saying. Yeah, I made fun of Joe Biden and still occasionally do. And I love the fact that I can. So, you know, kudos to Jelly Roll and his attempt at humor and, you know, trying to poke shots at the president. But yeah, my question still remains, does this hurt him in the long run? Now, Joy, other question I had for you was, the same question I asked some of the other women earlier, which was, what do you think, I guess, is the winning messaging strategy for the midterms? Is it Trump broke the economy with the Iran war, or the evil socialists are, you know, coming for capitalism?
4: I don't think either one really works, and I think it depends on which segment of society you're talking to. I think that both sides have a real problem, especially with Black Americans in the country. The Democrats pander to Black Americans and think that we're all interested. I'm a Black American. They think that we're all interested in having no police. They think that we all are advocates of crime, which is not true. The Republicans, on the other hand, they think that we're just a bunch of lambs, just following the Democrats blindly, and we're just going to vote because apparently we're all on welfare and we like sweet things. Which is also, so you have two extremes. You have two parties who don't know how to speak to either one. Now, what I like to say, and I take this time to say it, is that Black Americans are some of the most loyal people in this country, because this is the only country that we have allegiance to. That is not, that is overlooked by both parties. They don't understand that the Black Americans in this country are the most loyal people in this country. This is the only country that we have allegiance to, because we are Americans.
1: Yeah, listen, I think you're right. And I think for years now, I think Donald Trump is probably the only politician that's tried to make that same correlation that you just made. I think being the one out there over and over beating the drum, saying that, you know, illegal immigration hurts Black Americans more than others because of exactly what you're saying, because Black Americans are Americans at the end of the day.
4: But when you see Republicans on television, so this is a point that Republicans can use. However, when they're on television, they're not very articulate at saying that. Okay, Trump will just say plain, oh, you know, it hurts the blacks. You have Republican after Republican. I watch both sides of TV. I watch CNN. I watch Fox. You have Republicans who poorly explain this. They don't explain to Black Americans that when you have the groups coming in and their children are then born to be United States citizens, that it dilutes the black vote. You don't hear them say that. They're basically scared to say it. They don't do it. So both strategies are losing.
1: You know, I don't know that they're scared. I would say I think they just don't know how to articulate that. And I'll tell you, even I'm Puerto Rican, and I don't know that I can articulate it that well. I have heard some of the most eloquent people, right? John Amanchuku is a black pastor. He came out by going to school board meetings, and he was incredibly eloquent making these cases against, you know, LGBTQ and, like, trans issues, ideology being pushed on children in the district that he was in. There's a woman, I forget her name, but she's fantastic. She goes to all of Brandon Johnson's meetings, the mayor's meetings, and she calls him out, you know, saying you're making a war zone here. And she's incredibly eloquent. I mean, I don't think anybody could say it better than she does. So I think you're right. There is a messaging problem, and they need the right messengers. And, you know, I think you should be at the top of that list, Joy, in my opinion. Joy in Brooklyn, thank you so much. I appreciate you. Mr. Producer, how am I doing on time here? All right. I have time for one more, and I love that. All right. Great call, by the way. Joy in Brooklyn. Let us continue here. Where do we go here? Let's go to the shortest one on this list, which is going to be Curtis in Orange County, California. Go for it.
5: Hi. I think that John Thune is significantly responsible for some of the socialism that's in the United States. I think he works for Mitch McConnell. I think Mitch McConnell works for the rhinos and the Trump haters in Washington. I don't think Thune, he will get rid of the filibuster, because that would require votes, and voting would show the rhinos. Mm-hmm. I seem to recall that Harry Reid got rid of the filibuster.
1: Well, listen, Curtis, I don't disagree with you on a lot of that, honestly. That was always my concern. I also am cognizant, right? I realize that Washington is still Washington, irrespective of who we like. And it works a certain way, and you have to do things a certain way, at least for the time being. Right. And while President Trump, I think, has done an amazing job at draining some of that swamp, it's still a swamp nonetheless. And these are the things that we deal with there. Right. I don't think we ever get a lockstep Washington that we love. That's a rubber stamp for any faction or any party. So it really comes down to wheeling and dealing and making political calculations. And what can you do, right? All you can do is fight the good fight. Curtis, thank you for your call. Amigos, we're coming right back. We got calls from Texas and Missouri and more, and a couple of closing thoughts from me. Don't go anywhere. It's Valdez. I'm here for the great one.
0: Mark Levin.
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0: Welcome back. It's Rich Valdez here for Mark Levin this evening. And I want to go to Independence, Missouri. Check in with Mark. Mark, make it quick. Make it count.
1: Yeah, Rick, all I got to say, yes, there's good and evil, but there's also life and death of the country on the line. And the Republicans, with a few exceptions, like President Trump and a few others, don't seem to get it. There's a lack of urgency. They can't get on the same page. They don't even seem to realize this danger we're up against. Mike Johnson recently made some good statements, strong statements, but no follow-up. This has to be a daily exercise of relentlessness about exposing these. I think it's the whole party. I mean, we talk about a few communists, but it's the whole party, and they have to educate the country. This is more than just a midterm election. Our country is on the line, and they have to treat it that way.
0: Outstanding. I couldn't have put it any better. I think you nailed it there. The country's on the line, truly, right? Whatever's left of this country, right? You've heard Mark and Hannity and others say that we are in a post-constitutional America. And to some degree, we are. Do we want to see that get worse, or do we want to see it get better? Do we want to turn the pendulum the other way? How did we survive any other way? Excellent point, Mark. Thank you. I appreciate it. I'm not sure if we lost you or not, but I definitely appreciate it. Thank you so much. And we're going to find out what happens, right? We're going to see what happens. I know that we're all going to show up to work each and every day. I know for me, on my show, Rich Valdez, This Is America, which you can download anywhere you want. Make sure you subscribe to it, please. It's free. I'd love to have you be part of the conversation, and you are able to call into the show and chat with me, and we can continue this conversation from, is this about life and death and good and evil? Or even I can give you an update on my upcoming trip to Puerto Rico. And will the governor actually respond and make good on her promise to me? Governor Gonzalez Colon of Puerto Rico, who said, I'm inviting you over for a tour. I'm looking forward to it. But so far, crickets. Or maybe in Puerto Rico, it's coqui. I don't know. But we will find out. And I do like her. She's a lovely woman. And I'm looking forward to visiting La Fortaleza if they do get back to us. We'll see what happens. And the other thing I had left on the table that I didn't get to was the showdown I had with AOC. Now, for those of you who've heard this story, well, you'll have to hear it again. But, I don't know, I think 8 years ago. It was 2019. Or it's, yeah, so yeah, it's 8 years ago. Or close to it. 7 years ago, I was marching in the Puerto Rican parade, and I saw a banner coming my way on Fifth Avenue that said, all together, but it was in Spanish, todo junto. And in the middle of it is Congresswoman AOC wearing this like blue, magenta, violet, purple type of thing. And she's saying hello, you know, to the folks on the sidelines of both sides of Fifth Avenue. And I was with my probably 11, 12-year-old daughter at the time. And I said, well, you know what? I had been inviting Congresswoman AOC on my radio show. At the time, I did a local show out of New York City, WABC Radio. And again, crickets. I would, you know, I was like, hey, you want to come on the show and talk about capitalism versus socialism? I got no response. I said, let me go over there and let her know in person that she's got a warm invitation to my show. And guess what? She ran away. I said, Congresswoman. And she looked at me, gave me the evil eye. And she literally jetted across the street to the other side to say hello to the, you know, parade goers on the other side of the street by the barricades and left me in the dust with one of her aides who was kind of like shoulder checking me. And it just goes to show you that sometimes the people that have all these crazy ideas, they're not willing to stand by them. They're not willing to have the difficult conversations or the honest conversations, the transparent conversations about what they believe. So that's why we're doing it here. And I for one, would still love to have AOC on. I want to go to Puerto Rico and hang out in the governor's mansion. I want to have a debate with AOC. So many things on my wish list. One less thing that's on my wish list is hosting the Mark Levin Show. I've gotten the opportunity to do this a number of times over the years, and it gets better each and every time. So, in sum, I want to leave you with a thought. And the thought is this. If you want to know what's going on in the economy, if you want to know what's at stake with the upcoming election, you've got to tune in this Saturday. Steve Moore, Congressman Mike Lawler, joining Mark on Life, Liberty, and Levin Saturday night at 8 p.m. Eastern Time on the Fox News Channel. Then on Sunday, you've got Chris Rufo and Rebecca Heinrichs joining Mark Levin on Life, Liberty, and Levin on Sunday at 8 p.m. Eastern Time on the Fox News Channel. It's a doubleheader. You've got everything you need packed into these two episodes. And guess what? If you're at the beach, if you're over here, you're over there, don't worry about it. You can DVR it and check it out when you come home. The key is to make sure you don't miss it. Make sure you DVR it. You don't want to miss it. Now, this is where I oftentimes share with my audience that we have to stand for something, because if we stand for nothing, we will fall for anything. And the only thing necessary for evil to triumph is for good people like you to do nothing. That's Sir Edmund Burke. I am Rich Valdez, in for the great one. Hasta la próxima. Take care, good night, and God bless you, America.

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5: ABC News. I'm Dave Packer. Deliberations in the Lindsay Clancy trial are suspended for the weekend. Her defense says she was suffering from postpartum psychosis. Prosecutors say she knew what she was doing when she killed her three children. ABC's Deborah Roberts following the trial in Plymouth, Massachusetts.
6: Clancy's defense arguing that the former labor and delivery nurse was over-medicated, misdiagnosed, and in the grip of postpartum psychosis when she strangled 5-year-old Cora, 3-year-old Dawson, and 8-month-old Callan. But prosecutors countering that Clancy meticulously planned the murders, mapping out how long her husband would be out of the house.
7: Like broken toys.
5: It's a race against time in Nepal following the deadly flood this week.
8: The disaster was caused when a glacier that was holding back a lake collapsed, unleashing a 40-mile-an-hour wall of rock and ice and water more than 150 feet high. Overnight, chopper rescue efforts halted over fears another nearby lake that was formed by the initial landslide could also burst and cause another catastrophic flood. So far, that lake is holding.
5: ABC's Britt Clendett in Kathmandu. Officials say the death toll has risen to nearly 600, with now more than 2,000 missing. In Washington, Friday, tens of thousands of people march for a Defend the Vote event on the 63rd anniversary of Dr. Martin Luther King Jr.'s I Have a Dream speech. Vermont Senator Bernie Sanders, while addressing the crowd, said Dr. King's dream is not being realized.
9: Tragically, that dream of a more just and equitable society has never been under greater threat than it is right now.
5: Fed Chair Kevin Warsh telling the annual economic conference in Jackson Hole that policymakers need to keep fighting inflation. Investors now putting the odds of a September rate hike at more than 50%. You're listening to ABC News.
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14: Former Bosnian Serb General Ratko Mladic died this week while serving a life sentence for war crimes in the Yugoslavia wars. Mladic was the leader behind the Srebrenica massacre. ABC's Christiana Ampour reported on the massacre for CNN.
15: The men and boys were taken out. 7,000 Bosnian Muslim men and boys were marched to their deaths. They were machine gunned. They were put in mass graves. They were slaughtered. It was the worst thing that had happened in Europe since World War II.
14: The latest measles outbreak is why Dr. Alok Patel says vaccines are the most effective way to prevent potentially deadly diseases like this from spreading.
16: We're approaching 2,800 cases that are counted. There's probably a lot more that are out there in at least 45 states. And so this outbreak is still rampant in multiple areas. And just a reminder to everyone that two doses of the MMR vaccine gives you 97% lifelong protection. We should actually be seeing no headlines for the measles because we eliminated it in the year 2000. We're going backwards, but we can take care of it.
14: Norway's royal palace says King Harald V died Friday morning at the National Hospital in Oslo. Harald's son has taken the throne as Haakon VIII. His daughter now becomes next in line for the throne under a 1990 constitutional reform that now allows succession to the firstborn regardless of gender. The law was not made retroactive, so it does not apply to Haakon's older sister. Dave Packer, ABC News.
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22: Saying that there was so much water and so much debris and so many trees that got caught up in it that it has created secondary dams from the satellites. They can now tell that there are at least 2 other lakes that have formed in the mountains because they've been held back by the sides of the valley, if you will, in the mountains, but also the trees. It's like a created a dam, and so there's two different lakes they're watching, and they're worried that those might break as well and then create a secondary flooding. And so they're hoping that it's just leaking more slowly and will slowly dissipate down the river. But that's their biggest concern right now. 1,900 people are missing. Officials say that more than 3,700 people have been rescued so far, including some who were dragged out of the mud. We just can't even comprehend how horrific this whole thing is. It was exactly 6 months ago that American and Israeli forces launched a massive attack on Iran, setting up the conflict that President Trump said would be quick and decisive. 6 months, entering its seventh month. Yeah, it was supposed to be 4 to 6 weeks, but for all intents and purposes, the Strait of Hormuz still closed. They still have their nuclear stockpile, and President Trump is saying now that he doesn't want to talk to him at all. So we'll wait and see where that turns out. Kevin Warsh, chairman of the Federal Reserve, said today that the central bank has to chiefly focus on getting inflation down. He said the Fed's 2% target, the Fed has work to do. It's his first speech that he gave at the annual conference in Jackson Hole, Wyoming. Anybody been to Jackson Hole, Wyoming? It is gorgeous. Anybody's been to Jackson Hole, Wyoming up in Yellowstone? It is absolutely beautiful. What else we got going on? In California, the Trump administration has proposed trading land inside of Yosemite's western border, the National Park Yosemite, to a Las Vegas developer. The developer wants to buy land somewhere else in a trade. He wants to trade that land for the land just inside Yosemite's western border. And the Trump administration has put up a trial balloon proposing for that trade. As you can imagine, others are horrified by that. Let's see here. What else we got going on? A one-time gene editing treatment to lower cholesterol has long-lasting effects a year later, treating even common diseases by altering genes. That's another breakthrough. We had that breakthrough with pancreatic cancer earlier in the week, and we talked to the doctor who actually invented the drug. He was on the team that invented the drug. I still was talking to Cynthia, our producer, today, and I was like, can we just stop for a second? And I said to her, we should try and talk to somebody about this pancreatic cancer drug. That seems like a pretty big story. And about, I don't know, 2 hours later, she calls me up. She's like, okay, I got the doctor. He was on vacation, but I tracked down the doctor who was in charge of creating the drug. Oh, okay. Yeah, that sounds like a pretty good guest. Can't get any better than that. Just amazing. So college football begins. Yeah, college football. It's August, but college football kicks off around the campuses next week. But it begins officially tomorrow when North Carolina takes on TCU in Dublin, Ireland. Bill Belichick still the coach of the North Carolina Tar Heels. So we'll see how all that works out. Let's see here. What else we got going on? That's about it. That's about it in terms of news. Lighter news day. 1-844-2-McGraw, 1-844-262-4729. Here's what I'm going to do. I'm going to clear a break so we get plenty of time for phone calls, text messages, and voicemails. 1-844-2-McGraw. If you're on the line, hold on. We'll get to you as soon as we come back. America at Night, back in a moment.
0: 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America at Night with McGraw-Milhaven.
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0: 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Call 844-2-McGraw and be a part of America at Night with McGraw Millhaven.
1: All right, 1-844-2-McGraw, 1-844-262-4729. It's Friday night, and Jane is in Oshkosh, Wisconsin. Jane, welcome to America at Night. Hello.
2: Yes, greetings from Oshkosh.
1: Yes.
2: I was thinking about this for a while, and I was thinking I'd like to bring something different to the table.
1: Okay.
2: Something besides politics, sports, and the environment. And so for tonight, I have to offer you a history lesson. And this is a history lesson from 1916.
1: Okay.
2: And it has to do with a military operation that's not talked about very much. But in 1916, it was the Mexican revolutionary Francisco Pancho Villa invaded Columbus, New Mexico, and killed 17 Americans. So with that, it raised a red flag and a call to action. And then it was General John J. Pershing was ordered and given the assignment to pursue Villa and find him. And this sparked excitement in my dad, and so he signed up to join the pursuit. And as a result, he got caught in the crossfire of gunfire, and a bullet grazed his neck. Now, it could have killed him, but it didn't. And it so happened that after he recuperated, the authorities found out that he had lied about his age, and he was only 14 years old and had run away from home. So they sent him back to Oshkosh. So my brother and I grew up knowing about this story, and we saw the scar on his neck. And if we asked him about it, he would just smile and laugh. He went for the adventure.
1: So your father signed up as a 14-year-old to fight in the Mexican War? Do I have that correct?
2: Yeah, to go after Pancho Villa.
1: Wow.
2: Yeah. So I just thought it was unusual. People talk about the actual world wars and fighting the campaigns and what have you, but little is talked about this part of history. To think that Pancho Villa invaded New Mexico, killed 17 Americans, and that generated this call to order. The action put General John J. Pershing in charge, find Villa. And so my dad thought, well, that's an exciting adventure, and he signed up and had run away from home.
1: At 14?
2: Yeah, at 14. So they sent him back to Oshkosh.
1: How long did he evade being known as only 14 years old? How long was he there?
2: Well, it wasn't until he got shot.
1: Oh, okay. How long before he got shot?
2: That I don't know. See, he wouldn't really talk about it, so I don't know all the details.
1: Sure.
2: Yeah, I don't know the details. But then I'm thinking I did a fast forward, and then it was during World War II he wanted to do his part, and he was too old, to be joining up the military, and we hadn't really gotten involved in it. But it was through the maritime.

0: service. And that was established in 1938 by the Worshiping Administration to provide training for volunteers to support with the war effort. And so my dad went that route, and he became a navigator on an oil tanker transporting aviation fuel out of Port Arthur, Texas.
1: So
0: I'm just thinking, I'm tired of hearing some of the people whining and complaining and this and that. And my dad, I never heard him whine or complain. He just took action, and I call it, he lived a life, you know, well-lived.
1: When did he pass away?
0: In 1972.
1: Oh, my goodness.
0: Yeah.
1: Go ahead.
0: Before that, in the late 1960s and then 1971, he helped my brother. He was part of the pit crew for my brother's race car.
1: Where did your brother race?
0: Formula V race cars. He would race in Elkhart Lake, Wisconsin, and in northern Illinois.
1: Yeah. And then people don't remember. Your father was a boat captain, was he not? Right?
0: He was the captain of the Lady Jane.
1: Yeah. What an unbelievable. What was your father's name?
0: Edward.
1: Edward.
0: And then in the 1920s, he built his own race car. And I have a picture of him in his race car. And that was in the 1920s. And he would race on a dirt track, a dirt circular track. So it was quite thrilling for him at his age in life, you know, to be 70. And for my brother to ask him to be a part of his pit crew.
1: Yeah, how many brothers and sisters did you have?
0: Just the one brother.
1: The one brother. Interesting.
0: Yep.
1: That, man, your father sounds like a true American and a true original.
0: Yes, he was. And like I said, he lived a life well and didn't complain and whine about stuff. He just contributed to the world.
1: Yeah, you know? Jane, I'll tell you this. You call back anytime you want if you got a story about something interesting. We love to hear it.
0: Okay, very good. McGraw,
1: you got it.
0: Thank you. Have
1: a good weekend. Jane in Oshkosh, Wisconsin, putting everybody else to shame. Stop complaining. Just go out and live your life. Love it, love it, love it. Sherry in Fredericksburg, Texas. Sherry, you're on America at Night.
2: Well, thank you. Thank you, McGraw. Listen, I have information for you to verify the author of the book, I Used to Have Cancer.
1: Okay.
2: If you want him, you had shown some interest in having someone like that as a guest. Okay, his name is James Templeton, T-E-M-P-L-E-T-O-N.
1: Okay.
2: And the book can be found at Amazon.com and Simon & Schuster.
1: I Used to Have Cancer. That's the name of the book.
2: Yes, and his name is, and the author's name is James Templeton.
1: James Templeton. I got it here in my trusty little book. Anything else, Sherry?
2: Good. No, that's what I've been waiting to let you know.
1: I appreciate that.
2: I hope you can get him on. Yeah.
1: Yeah. No, I'll reach out and see if we can meet up with him. Sherry, have you talked to George Strait recently? Did you tell George Strait? I said
2: no,
1: hi.
2: No, I'm still waiting to type up my second verse.
1: All right. Well,
2: I can't do anything until I get my correction tape.
1: No, I certainly understand that. Have you told Sean Hannity I said hi?
2: You know. This was a special number he gave me because of the intuition stuff that you're aware of, you know?
1: Yeah.
2: So it's been a long time since I've used it, and so I don't know if he still has it, but I haven't called it yet. But
1: it
2: might still be active. I don't know.
1: Well, when you do, make sure you mention my name on his show. How about that?
2: I'll do that.
1: Sherry, thanks for checking in. You got it. All right, let's go to, we are up against the break. I got 3 minutes. We'll go to Tony. Tony in Montreal. Tony, welcome to America at Night.
3: How you doing, McGraw?
1: Good, how are you?
3: Not too bad. Listen, McGraw, the other night when we were talking about Trump renaming the Lake Ontario to Lake America, I checked out, I was trying to be as accurate as possible. And there's actually 12 cities in 12 states, California, Illinois, Indiana, Iowa, Kansas, New York, Ohio, Oklahoma, Oregon, Pennsylvania, Virginia, and Wisconsin. So he's going to have to get approval or get every governor to change the name to America, Wisconsin, America, Illinois. And I was just thinking, why don't we just rename the Canadian geese Donald Duck?
1: Did you text that earlier? Somebody else text that in earlier. Yeah. Yeah.
3: No, I figured that would be an appropriate thing since we're going to be trolling him. We'll just call him Donald Duck.
1: Don't worry about it. He's out of office in 2 years. The next guy will call it, rename it, or does it really matter what Donald Trump calls it? You're going to still call it Lake Ontario.
3: We really, up north, we don't care. That lake is 53% in Canada, and it's frozen most of the time. We play hockey on it, and we lose our teeth skating on all the rinks in Canada, whether it's a big lake, small lake. And we send you all our hockey players with no teeth down to the big states, play in Chicago, Boston, all over. And you love us when we play hockey, but you don't like our rivers and our lakes, and you renamed them.
1: It's not we. It's our president doesn't like them for whatever reason. But I know
3: he loves us. He still loves us. I know he still loves us.
1: People are all upset, and they can't function because he named something. When Gavin Newsom comes in, he's going to call it, you know, Lake Gavin Newsom. So what's the big deal?
3: Yeah, right. Maybe it might be Lake McGraw.
1: No. I at one point I thought that being a senator or a congressman was a noble profession, but I don't think so. That's not my. I can't take your money and lie to you.
3: As long as he doesn't rename Moosehead beer something that would be like Trump beer or whatever.
1: Just as long
3: as Moosehead.
1: I don't care what you call it. Just as long as you have it when I go back up to Toronto. How about that?
3: Anytime you want to come to Montreal, I'll get a special order for you. How's that?
1: There you go, Tony. Have yourself a good weekend. Thanks, man. It was Moosehead Molson. I was a big Molson fan back in the day when I was drinking beer. I loved me a good Molson. And then Labatt's. I liked Labatt's, but I really liked Molson. And then I was in Toronto, and I had a Moosehead. And one sip of that Moosehead, I was like, man, I've had beer before, but never like that. I don't know if it was the glass or the draft beer or the what. I don't know. I was like, man, that was some good beer. So I decided to have 17 more. America at Night, back in a moment.
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13: The show was preempted by the baseball game, which...
12: Oh, man.
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13: Well, okay. Because everything you just said to me sounds like Chinese, but...
12: Well, go to Google, right? Go to Google. You have access to the interwebs, right?
13: Yeah, and I got my phone. I don't ever do anything on a computer, but what I wanted to ask is, give me the short version. Is there any net gain?
12: So we broke it up into two segments, and one segment was corporations, and the second segment was stadiums. I'll take stadiums first for 100, Alex. They said, the gentleman said that these stadium deals are getting so big. If they were a small $100 million, maybe it would make sense. He says, but, for example, the Tampa Bay just announced a $2 billion tax subsidy to bring them a new stadium across the, from Tampa to St. Petersburg. And again, he said it's just nosebleeds. And I was like, what about the beer and the sodas and the hot dogs? He goes, they'll never recoup the money. Well, what about the ancillary benefits? He's like, there's most economists agree it's a bad deal for the taxpayers. We talked about Kansas City. He said the best thing about Kansas City is that the people in Kansas can still go to the games and they don't have to subsidize the football stadium because Kansas is giving them so much money in tax subsidies, it will never pay for itself. After 20 years, they always want a new stadium or they want to renegotiate the lease. They want all the parking. They want all the concessions. They want all the revenue. These are billionaire owners. When they sell, do they ever kick back the money to the public? No. Do you get a special sweetheart deal when they get the naming rights deal? No. All of that is their money. We then talk to the guy who's in charge of, did studies upon studies about the big box stores, and they stopped counting how much tax subsidies Walmart got at like $1.2 billion. And again, the same thing. Yes, there are ancillary benefits, but you're subsidizing jobs. You're subsidizing part-time jobs with no benefits with tax dollars. He said that, and sometimes it makes sense with a factory. Sometimes it makes sense with car factories and things like that. He says, but, these deals are getting bigger and bigger, and that they're just, I think he called out the governor of, Georgia. If I can find my notes here, I think the governor of Georgia gave, Riven, the EV car company, a $1.2 billion subsidy to build their cars in Georgia. He said, that's just absurd. So that's what he said. That was it in a nutshell.
13: Okay. Well, I just, to me, and
12: look, look, I mean, let me also say this. I'll give you the last word, but I actually thought about this the last couple of days. And you know what, Danny and Rolla? For the longest time, no one could convince me that a stadium wasn't a good deal. I was for every stadium I ever came across. Why? Because I'm a sports fan. Because I wanted a new stadium. Because the Cardinals wanted a new stadium. And I wanted it to be downtown. I think it'd be cool and be fun to go to downtown. When I got out of college, I was living in Denver. Yes, how much fun would it be to have the Rockies to go to a ball game? Oh, my goodness. I want the Jets to move back to New York. Give them whatever they need. And invariably, I always have made the argument, no, it's an economic incentive. But the truth is, if you truly look at the numbers, with no agenda, economists across the board agree it's not an economic benefit. And I finally had to come to the realization that I was wrong and that I want a stadium because I want a stadium. Fine, but it's not an economic driver and it's not good for the taxpayers. But I still wanted the stadium because I wanted it as a cultural institution.
13: Well, I won't say that you're wrong. The thing that gets me is it's kind of like climate change or global warming scientists. They look at a finite number of variables, but they can't figure them all in. And when it comes to like stadiums, whatever, you're talking about parking. You're talking about parking attendance, the parking lot attendance. They pay taxes. Everybody has to drive to go to the game, including the athletes, everybody. Hot dogs, hamburgers, all the ancillary sales, merchandise. And it actually trickles down because when people go to a game, they're probably, and you can correct me if you think I'm wrong, they're probably going to go, besides the hot dog and hamburger, to some restaurant and patronize that business. Or if you're from out of town, they're going to go to a hotel. So when you start looking at the spider web of economics.
12: Yes, for 12 days a year. For 12 days a year. For 12 days a year. Yes.
13: That's football 12 days.
12: A football season
13: is. No, we're not talking about football. I'm talking about baseball.
12: Oh, okay. So 81 days.
13: 81 days. But you look at if the average person spends, if the average ticket buyer spends roughly $200 per person.
12: Okay. Okay. So in other words, so my tax dollars are going for a stadium to be built for a billionaire in which I can't afford the tickets to go.
13: You know what? This Sunday, the Cardinals, and you can look this up. The Cardinals have a special.
12: $22
13: ticket.
12: The Cardinals did not get any tax, anything compared to what the Royals are going to get or what the Chiefs got.
13: Well,
12: they didn't. They built that mostly with their own money. They got some infrastructure costs to move a ramp here or a sewer there or whatever
13: I
12: else.
13: I got you. But so, most franchises have some kind of
12: Danny.
13: Have a good weekend. Your staff have a good weekend.
12: Thank you, Danny.
13: Don't hang up on me. I'd like to hear the end of your show. Thanks.
12: Okay. All right. We'll put you on hold. I don't know how we keep going down these rabbit holes. Let's end this conversation this way. It all started, this whole thing started, I don't know, it was a week and a half ago or 2 weeks ago, when I made the offhanded comment that everyone's complaining about socialism with Mondami. And everyone's complaining that, you know, he wants to buy lunch for everybody and he wants to, these parents to go out on a date night and he's going to give away this money for dinner and these, all you create is a lackadaisical social state where these socialists are spending my tax dollars. And I said, yeah, you must be really upset when you find out that Kansas is going to give $2 billion to the Chiefs to build a stadium. They're going to give billionaires $2 billion to build a stadium. Corporate welfare, it's terrible. The socialism's awful. And the backlash was overwhelming. Everyone's upset with Mondami for being a socialist. But no one's upset with the Kansas City Chiefs for being socialists. Or Kansas, the Kansas government for being socialist. Or Tampa Bay. Is Tampa Bay Rays going to get $2 billion to build a new stadium? Why aren't they socialists? That's what I said. And then everyone talked about how it's such an economic benefit. Oh, so socialism is an economic benefit? Oh, well, what about the economic benefit of the guy whose Mondami buys dinner for? That restaurant had to buy the shrimp, had to buy the bread. They had to hire a cook. They had to hire a waiter. They had to hire a busboy. The person who buys the chairs, the person who cleans the laundry. Oh my goodness, look at all those jobs that Mondami is subsidizing because he's giving all these people free dinners. I don't see the difference. I'm sorry. And I had experts on to say that there is no economic benefit to give Amazon money to build a fulfillment center in a cornfield in your town that puts other businesses out of business. It's not an economic. Add up all the hot dogs, the peanuts, the popcorns, the hats, the pennants, the parking for 81 days a year. Walmart putting other businesses out of business. It's not a net gain. You're going to buy that pair of pants. You're going to buy that pair of pants from a store that's not subsidized or a store that is subsidized. You know, you're taking, all you're doing is you are trading sales tax on this side of the street to that side of the street. And you're doing economic harm to the region because the $1.2 billion that Walmart got over the course of whatever, that's $1.2 million of taxpayer revenue that could have gone to a million other things, including back into my pocket. And let me figure out how to spend it. Don't give it to Walmart to build a store, to put me out of business. Just give me my money back and let me figure out how to spend it, which used to be a very conservative idea. But apparently in 2026, I'm the liberal. It makes zero sense. So I'm done talking about it. We had two guests on tonight. If you have a guest who will debate them, shoot me their name. I'll do everything I can to get them on. And if you want to find somebody or you think you have an expert who can sing the praises of the economic benefit of Tampa giving the Rays $2 billion to build a stadium down the street from the stadium they did have, let me know the guy or the gal, and I'll be happy to put them on. But you have to admit when the facts just aren't there. And I was there. I made the argument that this is an economic benefit. But every economist across the board agrees it's a bad deal for the taxpayer. It might be good for the football fan. Yeah. I feel for the Oakland Raiders fans. I'm a football fan. St. Louis lost the Rams. Well, we lost the Rams. They paid for their own stadium in L.A. I was a Jet fan, right? The Jersey gave them money to build a stadium. New York didn't. I had to, you know, they were right down the street. Shea Stadium was the greatest thing in the world. I get it. But the economic benefit isn't there. It's just not there. It's a cultural institution. It's good for morale. We love to root for the home team. But overall, it is not an economic benefit. And I know that's hard to understand, but the numbers and the facts just aren't there. America at Night, back in a moment.
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12: All right, let's get some voicemails here. Paul in Zanesville, Ohio. Hello.
24: You know, with the passing of the iconic Dolly Parton, it's just one of those things that makes you go, because Dolly Parton passed and then she left us basically a time capsule to 2046, okay? Now we got this hurricane coming through named Dolly, and they named it before she ever passed, okay? We had a lunar eclipse here in Ohio. I don't know, it's probably the whole eastern United States or whatever. But, you know, that's just one of those things that makes you go, because that woman, I think, was probably one of the greatest country legends of all time. And we'd just like to say, you know, Dolly, we will always love you.
12: It is interesting. You had an eclipse, and you have a tropical storm, which could turn into a hurricane, and it's named Dolly. That's interesting. I agree. There's something, coincidence? Maybe. Maybe not. But it is interesting. Salem, Arkansas. Joe, hello.
0: McGraw, I want to thank Tony for his stand on the Lake Ontario issue. And once again, more abuse of executive orders trying to change history to suit itself. Trump is very vindictive since the prime minister stood up to him. Like Tony, I and many others down here will continue to refer to Lake Ontario as well as the Gulf of Mexico out of respect for history, if nothing else. You know, there's three economies also being destroyed here by one man or severely affected, Iran, U.S., and now Canada. Congress and the courts need to rein in his childish behavior.
12: All right, let's drop down. Let's go to Sheboygan, who's checking in. Sheboygan, Wisconsin, hello.
1: Really enjoyed the John Goodman interview last night. I was thinking back on Roseanne. One of my favorite episodes is when he went to Las Vegas and for Arnie's wedding. He was the best man. And they wanted to see Wayne Newton, so they went to see Wayne Newton, but it was an impersonator. And Roseanne got drunk, and she came back and started heckling Wayne Newton, thinking that he was the impersonator. It was really funny. And then she went to the bathroom, came back, and then he finally convinced her that it was Wayne Newton. And they were going to sing together. That was a really good one.
12: I didn't watch Roseanne a lot. I watched some of it prime time, and then I watched some of it in reruns. For whatever reason, I never became a – I mean, I was always a fan. And everyone I watched, I always liked. It was very, very funny and very, very creative and very, very real, right? It was very real. It was very gritty in that sense, right? It didn't I thought it was brilliant. I didn't watch every episode, and I'm certainly not a connoisseur, but I watched enough to know that it was good. I mean, it was honest. It was funny. It was really funny. It was really honest. And that was, you know, honesty. Humor is honesty when you get right down to it, right? You want to be funny, you got to be honest. And the more honest you are, the funnier you are. That's just my take on things. We're done. Have a great weekend, everybody. Thanks for putting up with me. We're going to head over to Joe's, maybe go to Duke's, and we'll see you Monday. So long, everybody.

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8: News. I'm Dave Packer. A race against time and a fall for survivors after catastrophic flash flooding this week. Officials say the death toll nearing 600, and that could keep rising. ABC's Tom Sophie Burridge on the rescue effort.
9: This is a highly complex operation in very, very challenging conditions for those rescue teams. We're seeing helicopters clearly playing a key role, trying to get into those remote communities, which were simply devastated by that wall of debris and water on Wednesday. 2.5 days on from this disaster, the scale of tragedy in Nepal is becoming clearer. Nepalese officials now believe that close to 2,000 people are missing.
8: The jury sent home as deliberations continue in the Lindsay Clancy murder trial. The Massachusetts mother acknowledging that she killed her three children, but claims she's not criminally responsible because she was suffering from postpartum psychosis. ABC's Peter Haralambos.
10: We understand that the jury requested two specific pieces of evidence. One is the knife that Clancy used to try to commit suicide. This was the knife that was found in her second floor bedroom. She used it to cut her wrist and cut her neck before jumping out of that window. That incident, of course, leaving her paralyzed from the waist down. The other thing was some of the pill bottles that were recovered from her home.
8: Virginia is removing Confederate statues from Capitol Square, a public park and civic campus in Richmond. Democratic State Senator Mike Jones calls the presence of these monuments a misrepresentation of what Virginia stands for.
11: Monuments, as I've always said, they're symbols. They point to something beyond themselves. Is this what the Commonwealth is about? Is this where we want to direct people to? And it's not.
8: Venezuela's interim president, Delcy Rodriguez, saying in a statement that her country is entering a new era of recovery and growth after President Trump announced Friday a historic U.S.-Venezuela oil deal that he claims will lower gas prices. You're listening to ABC News.
12: 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And yes, I told you so.
8: The Trump administration's immigration policy hasn't pulled back on efforts to deport unauthorized immigrants in the U.S., including outspoken supporters of the president. Here's ABC Chief Justice Correspondent Pierre Thomas.
13: DHS tells us that controversial right-wing provocateur Milo Yiannopoulos, a British citizen, is now in ICE detention after his arrest in New Orleans after overstaying his visa. A former high-profile Trump supporter, he is now awaiting deportation.
8: A federal judge has ruled that the Pentagon's efforts to designate AI company Anthropic a national security threat are unconstitutional. The Pentagon and Anthropic were set to partner with one another, but the Pentagon rejected safeguards requested by Anthropic. ABC's Elizabeth Schulze has more.
14: How we got here was Anthropic and the Defense Department were in these negotiations for a contract. They had been in a contract for years, and they virtually fell apart because Anthropic said, we want to make sure that there are restrictions on our technology, Claude. A lot of people heard of it, a very popular AI tool. We want to make sure that there are restrictions that Claude is not used for mass surveillance of Americans or for lethal autonomous weapons. Well, the Pentagon said, we don't want you putting any terms on this. And basically, the deal fell apart. And then in the wake of that, the Pentagon designated it as a national security risk.
8: Tennessee Governor Bill Lee and the Nashville International Airport announcing a partnership to rename the airport in honor of Dolly Parton. Dave Packer, ABC News.
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12: Of schemes, how the Bush administration, local governments, and billionaires stole billions of tax dollars. He tracks stadium fights in real time across Major League Baseball, the NFL, MLS. Neil DeMoss, welcome to America at Night. Thanks for joining us.
18: Hey, good to be here. We're talking, this is topical because Chicago Bears are right in the middle of this, right? They're pitting Indiana and Illinois against each other. And the Kansas City Chiefs just successfully pulled this off between Missouri and Kansas.
19: Absolutely. The Chiefs just did it. The Bears, as you mentioned, are playing off Indiana and Illinois against each other because they're not quite happy with how much they're being offered by either one. And then over in baseball, you've got the Royals about to land a very, very large deal, it looks like, with Kansas City, Missouri. And just today, the Rays seem to have finalized a deal for a new stadium in Tampa that is going to be a $2.3 billion stadium, and it's about $1 billion in public money direct, and then about another $1 billion in tax breaks and free land. So, you know, the numbers just keep going up. You know, as recently as 2 years ago, you know, anything over $1 billion seemed like an awful lot of money for a stadium subsidy, and now, you know, we've blown right past that.
18: All right, let's take the best deal of all, and I say that in quotes, because Kansas, Neil DeMoss, has got to be getting a windfall. They're taking the Kansas City Chiefs, right, the Super Bowl champs of the last couple years, the hottest teams in the league, and they're moving them across the river. Think of all this tax revenue and all this development they're going to get by building this new stadium on the Kansas side of the border.
19: Yeah, the problem is that, you know, there have been a lot of economists now who have looked at, you know, what happens when you get a new team or a new stadium in town, right? If you're moving it across state lines, county lines, city lines, whatever. And is there an impact? Yes, obviously there's an impact, right? I mean, some more people will be spending money in on the Kansas side of the border. But the amount of money they're going to have to be spending is, again, in the billions of dollars. And it's, you know, not just direct money, but it's things like creating a sales tax district that could encompass the whole northeastern part of Kansas and siphoning off money that otherwise would be going to the public treasury and spending it on the Chiefs stadium. So, you know, I mean, I think you ask most economists, is Kansas getting a good deal here? And they'll say the people getting a good deal here are the people in Kansas City, Missouri, who, yeah, maybe they won't get the spending on, you know, the tax money on spending on 8 games a year, 9 games a year of Chiefs games, but they get to watch the games and they don't have to pay the taxes on it.
18: Hold on a second. You're not counting for the beer sales, the hot dog sales, the foam fingers, the hats, the preseason,
19: yeah.
18: all of that combined, you're telling me Kansas isn't getting a deal?
19: Yeah, no, you would think, right? You look at it and you see there's all this spending going on. It has to be a huge benefit. It's a huge benefit for the Chiefs, right? But when you figure out, okay, what are you actually getting in new, like, sales and income taxes off of that activity? And then how much of that activity is new, right? How many of those people would not otherwise, you know, if you go and buy a hot dog at a Chiefs game, if you otherwise would have bought a hot dog somewhere else in Kansas that day, then that's not a net increase. And again, you know, people have looked and looked and looked and crunched the numbers and said, you know, how much do sales tax receipts actually go up when you get a new team? And the numbers are somewhere between slim and none. It really is very, very little money. Again, if you were spending maybe $50, $100 million on a new stadium and figuring, okay, maybe we'll get it back in sales tax revenue, I don't think anybody would really argue with you on that. When you're talking $2 billion and up, you are never going to see that money again.
18: Wait a minute, though. Hold on a second here. Maybe the first couple years, but these stadium deals, they're 30, 40, 50-year deals. So it'll pay off in the long run, won't it?
19: Well, first off, no, because, you know, you're also paying off the stadium over 30 years, right? So if you kept money coming in every year, there's money going out every year to pay the bonds. The other big problem, you know, is, okay, fine. Once it's paid off, at least it's free money, right? No, because unfortunately what we've seen over the last few decades is, you know, it used to be stadiums would last 50, 70, even 100 years. Now, as soon as there's a lease coming up for renewal, which is always the same amount of time pretty much as the bond length, right, the team starts asking for either a new stadium or upgrades, right? So, you know, the Rays are getting a new stadium. You know, they haven't even been around for 30 years yet. In baseball, the Braves and the Rangers both got new stadiums when their old stadiums were barely 20 years old. So the shelf life keeps going down and down and down. And that's one of the problems, right, is, you know, you're not just paying now. You're paying now, then you're maybe paying additional money towards upgrades to make sure that it stays state-of-the-art. And then in another 20, 25 years, you have to figure, oh, the owner's going to come back and say, you know, the paint's starting to chip on the old one. Everybody else has shinier ones. You have to cough up again, and it'll be more money this time.
18: All right, but hold on a second, Neil DeMoss. When the stadium or when the team sells for $2 billion, $3 billion, the owner shares that with the public, does he not, when he cashes out for all of this tax subsidies that he got to build the stadium?
19: Yeah, I mean, very, very occasionally there's a clause. I can't remember which team in Florida it was that had one where, you know, we had to share, like, I forget what it was, a small sort of windfall tax, right? And that's actually a good way to try and make some of these deals better, right? So say if you're going to sell for a huge windfall, you have to share some of that with the public. Unfortunately, it's very rare, right? And one of the things we've really seen change in recent decades, right? 60s, 70s, 80s, the public was building stadiums, but they'd get a cut of parking, a cut of concessions, they would get rent, they would get all these things. What really happened in the late 80s into the 90s was teams were like, okay, we want the public to pay for all this, and we're not going to share anything, right? We are not going to pay rent. We are not going to share any revenues. We get all of that, and you get nothing. And that's been the case, including for naming rights, which is crazy that all these buildings are owned by the public, right? But if you want to put a big corporate name on the side, basically sell an ad on the roof, the money doesn't go to the owner. It goes to the tenant. And, you know, team owners are just saying, well, that's standard business practice, which is, you know, another way of saying everybody else is getting away with it.
18: Yeah. Let's talk Tampa Bay for a second, because this is interesting. There's no new tax revenue that's going to be generated by this. Maybe pricing, ticket prices are going to go up. Maybe a soda and a bottle of beer is going to go up. A hot dog is going to now be $20. So there's going to be more revenue there. But it's not like it's replacing anything, right? The Tampa Bay Devil Rays are already there. And so you're giving them something to keep the revenue you're making already, right? I mean, this is a huge tax break for a company you already have.
19: Well, they're moving from St. Petersburg to Tampa, so they're moving across the bay and they're moving to a different county. So, you know, you could argue, okay, sure, that Tampa is going to get some more tax revenues. But again, you know, the amount that's being put in is so staggering. $2 billion is, you know, way more than any other Major League Baseball team has gotten. And they're not just getting free, you know, no property taxes on the stadium because the county is going to own it. But the property taxes, they're getting this entire plot of land that is currently a community college, and the college is going to be moved into one corner of campus so that the Rays can get the rest of it, not just for a stadium that's going to be not pay property taxes, but for a whole other mixed-use development that the Rays owner will get the money from, and then the property taxes on that, a lot of it will get kicked right back to him to pay his construction costs. So, you know, again, you know, there might be a price point where it would make sense to do this, but there is no way the $2 billion that we're looking at.
18: Well, they've got to cut a deal to have, like, free seats or low-cost seats for citizens who've helped build this stadium, right? I mean, seat prices are going to remain the same for a number of years in Tampa Bay?
19: I mean, the new stadium's going to hold fewer people than the old one, and that usually means prices go up because that's the reason you do that, right, is so that you can sort of create scarcity. I don't think there's anything that's been said in terms of, you know, there's some community benefits package that I think the city is supposed to get in terms of spending on things around the, you know, the district. But there's no guarantees in terms of prices or, you know, ticket prices being lower. I mean, I don't think that we – again, there are things that you can negotiate. There are things that probably still could get negotiated.

0: Las Vegas. They're heartbroken. They lost their team because Oakland couldn't pay up, didn't want to pay up, didn't know how to pay up, didn't pay up enough. Now the Oakland Raiders fan is brokenhearted because his team's playing in Las Vegas.
1: Absolutely. And I'm a huge sports fan, and I, you know, feel horribly about things like that. And I agree that if you want to avoid, you know, losing your team. On the other hand, sort of what's the dollar figure you're willing to pay to keep it, right? What's the ransom? The Raiders owner, Mark Davis, got $750 million from Nevada for that stadium, and is now looking at getting another, I think, $100 million or so for upgrades to it, like a new pedestrian plaza. So again, you know, how much are you willing to pay to keep the team? And then the other piece, right, is if you look at someone like the Rays, they're like, oh, well, we had to do this to keep the team, or the Royals or the Chiefs, you know. And in a lot of cases, the team isn't threatening to move anywhere, right? You know, you're paying all this money just to avoid even the possibility of the threat. And that's, you know, that's negotiating against yourself. It's just really bad politics.
0: Well, and that's the Kansas City, right? Kansas City voted down a tax subsidy, and yet they're somehow going to give the Royals a tax subsidy.
1: Yeah, I mean, and that's happened a bunch of times before. You know, way back in the 90s, the Seattle Mariners, state of Washington, voted down a tax subsidy for a new stadium there. I think it was the city voted it down, and then the Mariners owners said, oh, okay, you know what, we'll just go to the state and get it from them. And that happens all the time, right, is that, you know, the will of the voters is perceived just as kind of, you know, a suggestion, whereas what really matters is what you can negotiate behind closed doors.
0: Yeah, the way I see it is, if Oakland decided that it was important as a civic civic pride thing that they wanted to spend $1 billion to keep the Oakland Raiders, fine. But don't sell it as an economic benefit. It's not.
1: Right.
0: It might be a cultural thing we want to keep, like an art museum or the zoo. Just don't tell us that it's somehow going to make money for us.
1: Absolutely. And there are other cultural things, too, that are equally valuable, like, right, not just museums and zoos, but like good schools and roads got potholes and things like that, right? So you always want to say, here are the different things we could spend the money on, which is the most important, but that's never how it's presented. It's always, you know, we have to give the team owner whatever they want, because otherwise, you know, we can't afford to lose this.
0: Yeah. You know, the other thing, too, is, Neil, and we'll finish on this, and you know this, I might... We live this in St. Louis, where St. Louis took the built a stadium, wouldn't build a stadium for the St. Louis Cardinal football team, then built a stadium for a team they didn't have, then they lured the St. Louis Rams from Los Angeles to St. Louis, and then Stan Kroenke, the St. Louis region, offered to build him a new stadium, and he said no, moved back to L.A. and built his own stadium with his own money for $5 billion.
1: Yep. At least St. Louis got some money in court out of Kroenke. So that's a small silver lining of all that.
0: But I mean, they billionaires get what they want. And by any definition, it is a form of welfare to use taxpayer dollars for a private business and some of the most successful businesses in the world.
1: Yeah, absolutely. It's extracting money from the general public and giving it to very wealthy people. And for some reason, that seems to be fine.
0: Yeah, Neil DeMoss is with us. He is wrote the book on stadium corporate welfare called Field of Schemes. Neil, thanks for checking in. Have a good weekend.
1: Sure thing.
0: You got it. America at Night, back in a moment.
2: America at Night with McGraw-Milhaven, where the nation comes to talk.
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20: Hey, we're going to check in with Matt Wolf here in just a minute, talk a little entertainment just like we do every Friday night. But today is August 28th, and then, of course, Monday is August 31st. And then 1 week, 2 weeks from this Sunday is that right? Yeah, well, it's actually 1 week from 2 weeks from today, rather, I should say. 2 weeks from today is September 11th. It is the 25th anniversary of a day that we who are alive will never forget. And it is often difficult for the people who've lived through it to sort of, right, there's a sense of PTSD, there's a sense of wincing, there's a sense of, I just want to get through it, I want to acknowledge it, I don't want to relive it, you have to pay homage to it, you have to understand it, you have to digest it. But 25 years, and there are people who are graduating college, there are people who are living and working today who only know it from the history books. And there are some states and some schools that don't even teach it at all for some unknown, bizarre reason. But 25 years ago, the world changed, and we're still dealing with the effects of what happened on September 11th, 2001 today. 25 years later, the good, the bad, the ugly, their life changed that day. And in ways in which we know, in ways in which we acknowledge, and in ways in which we will never truly understand. Maybe 100 years from now, historians will write about it and look at what happened the day before and the day after. But we're coming up on, as we turn the calendar to September, it was 25 years ago, next month, 2 weeks from today, which the world changed. And I remember where I was. I remember what I was wearing, what I was feeling, what I was doing. It was just one of those moments in time that you can't escape it. And so as we gear up to this, and with the 25th anniversary, there's going to be specials and look back at 25 years and retrospectives and all that. And so we're going to have to live through it all again. So just say a little prayer and keep your head down and think good thoughts, and we'll all get through it together. But next 2 weeks, we're going to start to see a lot of 9/11 stuff. So I don't know how I'm going to handle it, to be honest with you. I'm sure we'll do something, but it's a tough call. We'll figure it out together. Stay right there. Talk to Matt Wolf. Talk a little entertainment in a minute. Back in a moment.
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1: Time to talk entertainment. This week we get a double dose of Matt Wolf, entertainment guru. Good evening, Matt Wolf. Thanks for joining us.
2: You poor man, you. How do you even live with yourself, honestly?
1: Well, you were so gracious of your time earlier in the week to talk Dolly Parton, and that's been a rough week for a lot of people. It's been a rough week all week. We've had people dropping like flies. What happened now?
2: You know, I mean, you and I have talked about this for years. You know, somebody dies, let's call Matt Wolf. And it's sort of like I'm in hiding after this week. I don't know what's going on. So this week also, after the death of Tim Curry and after the death of Dolly Parton, we'll talk about them a little bit. You know, another giant sort of in the entertainment world, a guy whose voice that you're certainly familiar with, maybe not so much of the name, but Peter Cullen. He was a prolific voice artist, and his crowning achievement was the voice of Optimus Prime for decades, since 1984 with the original Transformers animated series, the OG show, right? And the live-action movies going into the 2000s. I'll tell you this, McGraw, this guy's voice, when I was a kid, I pointed and I said, I want to be that guy and earn that money doing that voice. He passed away in his home in Los Angeles at 85. No cause of death yet.
1: Peter Cullen, Optimus Prime. Those voices in your youth are legendary. And that sort of, it marks the passage of time. There's nothing better than that voice in your youth.
2: Yeah, you know, and I'm thinking about this hard here, and this has been a tough week. You know, you have icons in three different buckets here. You have music for Dolly Parton. You had film and television and stage with Tim Curry. And now animation with one of your childhood heroes, and that being Optimus Prime. I mean, you know, you want to talk about threading things here and looking at it, and as you say, you know, time waits for no one. And I'm going to talk here for a second about a guy who is one of my personal mentors and a good friend and a great entertainment reporter. You might remember him, David Blaustein.
1: Oh, yeah.
2: Right? Yeah. Dave Blau wrote this week that, you know, these deaths, all of us, especially for us Gen Xers, it gives us pause. You know, our entertainers are getting older. That's just a fact. They are getting sick. Unfortunately, they're passing away. These faces and figures, I mean, we never expected to know a world, say, without Dolly Parton. Suddenly, there's no Dolly. There's no Catherine O'Hara. There's no Robert Duvall, Sam Neill. The list goes on. It's just, it's a little bit of a shoulder tap, too, I think, to all of us here. Again, time waits for nobody. And, you know, I mean, look at Home Alone 1 and 2. You have now Catherine O'Hara gone. Catherine O'Hara is gone. Tim Curry has passed away. John Hurt passed back in 2017. I mean, this is sort of like, I'm not watching these movies this year at all.
1: You bring up an interesting point because, and I've often, a lot of people think about this, and why do we get so emotionally involved with people we've never met? And I really think that there's a part of us that thinks, well, Dolly Parton surely will live forever. She's Dolly Parton. Right? I mean, there are some people, right? Nobody gets out of this alive.
2: No.
1: Right.
2: No.
1: No matter how famous you are, we're all going to go.
2: You know, and again, why do we ruminate over, you know, these people who we never knew, you know, personally? You might have interviewed them at some point in your career. You might have shook hands with them, but they gave us joy. They gave us entertainment. They gave us good times. And certainly that's what you want to remember more than the worst times, right?
1: Yeah, no, it's true. Yeah, it's been a tough week for Gen Xers, no question about it.
2: Mm.
1: Another legend, Lucille Ball. What is I Love Lucy going to be awarded for all these years later?
2: McGraw, they should have done this a long time ago. So at the Emmys on Monday, September 14th, the TV Academy is going to be honoring Lucy and Desi Arnaz with its first Legacy Award that'll recognize I Love Lucy for just making a profound and generational impact on society and culture. I Love Lucy is going to be the first recipient of this award nearly 75 years after this thing premiered with Lucille Ball and Desi Arnaz. And can I get a Babaloo, my friend?
1: You know,
2: come on, Ricky Ricardo, let's go.
1: I have a six-year-old, and I made her watch. She didn't want to because, Dad, it's in black and white. I made her watch the original I Love Lucy, and she laughed. Oh, my goodness, did she? I said, look, wait 5 minutes, and it'll all of a sudden turn into color. She says, it will? I said, yeah, watch. It'll just turn into color.
2: Magic.
1: After 5 minutes, right, she didn't realize it was in black and white again, and she, I mean, I pulled out some of the big ones. And she laughed. She thought that was the funniest thing in the world. So all these years later, Lucille Ball still entertaining the next generation.
2: Did you pull out the Candy Factory episode?
1: I did. Yes, I did. Yes, I did.
2: You know, listen, this show pioneered the concept of the three-camera format in front of a live studio audience, okay? It was the first TV show to feature a dual-ethnicity couple who was married. It showed the first pregnant woman on screen. That episode, by the way, where Lucy gave birth to little Ricky, 44 million viewers, even staggering by today's standards. It was more than President Eisenhower's inauguration. The next day, okay, let me roll on with this. Lucille Ball and Desi Arnaz, they wanted ownership of this show so much that they took a pay cut just to own the show's negatives. Now, that move allowed them to replay the episodes, single-handedly inventing what we know now as television syndication, and it provided the blueprint for residuals. And another little footnote here, okay, Lucille Ball, groundbreaking actor, star, and a producer, female star and producer, never heard of that at that point, right? Desi Lu Studios, also behind this little tiny show called Star Trek, okay? It was Lucille Ball that championed that show for Gene Roddenberry when the other board members were like, I don't know about this guy with pointy ears, Starship Enterprise, what? But she said, no, this is original, this is inventive, we're going with it.
1: I love the story. You mentioned the syndication. Well, it was also I Love Lucy, I believe, that invented reruns, did it not?
2: That led to that, certainly did.
1: Right? They did, for whatever reason, she was taking time off after the pregnancy and they didn't have a show, so they said, let's just run an old one. And people, why would somebody want to watch something they've already watched?
2: You remember Back to the Future? What's a rerun?
1: Right? I mean, think about the word. I mean, the TV wouldn't exist without reruns today.
2: Really? It's true. You got that down.
1: Holy mackerel. So it's about time. Yeah, I Love Lucy. A true, right? One of the greats, one of the giants. And I just love the fact. I showed her the that one. I also showed her the one with Harpo Marx when they were out in California. And she did the mirror routine with Harpo Marx. It was hilarious.
2: You know, I love the California episode. Still, every time I drive over the GW Bridge here in New York, I think of that episode where they're singing along, the top is down, and life is wonderful, and they're crossing over the George Washington Bridge.
1: Yeah. No, okay. All right, good stuff. What is Pete Davidson doing?
2: Okay, Pete Davidson is going to be involved in this 9/11 foundation. It's called 911day.org, and it's one of these things which is just promoting good deeds for the 25th anniversary of 9/11 coming up, which is happening very, very soon. You want to talk about time going by in a blink and time waiting for no one. Now, Pete Davidson's father, he was a firefighter who was killed in the attack, so he has a very, very personal connection to this, needless to say. And the idea is just do a good deed for one person on this day on 9/11. And, you know, we live in a jaded world now, my friend. It's changed a lot since those days where everybody was reunited. But again, you look at the tea leaves out there. You look at things like the great Dolly Parton and what she did. I mean, that woman, I don't say this lightly, that woman was a saint for everything that she did for every person in this society. It didn't matter your political background. It didn't matter your orientation. It didn't matter your color, okay? You need help. I'm here for you. And we can all take a lesson from that and a little bit with what Pete Davidson is promoting with this 9/11 thing.
1: Yeah, it's a great idea. And Pete Davidson has been very forthcoming with his father passing away and 9/11. He also did a movie a couple years ago called like the King of Staten Island or something,
2: yeah,
1: which was semi-biographical about him living on Staten Island, his dad dying, and Bill Burr's in it. It's actually a really, really small movie, but it's a really, really nice story.
2: Sometimes those indie films, they manage to hit a home run, and that one certainly did. Good stuff.
1: Yeah, all right, good. So that's Pete Davidson. And then what, you're getting ready to talk to Kit Harington?
2: Well, I'll tell you this. Kit Harington, who we all remember as Jon Snow, you know nothing Jon Snow from Game of Thrones. Now, he's going to be starring, coming down the pike in a couple of weeks, in A Tale of Two Cities. This is going to hit MGM Plus, which is formerly Epix, on cable. It drops next Sunday, September 6th. It's the Charles Dickens classics, right? You know, we talk about the great stories that we turn to once in a while in modern times. This one is all about sacrifice, revolution, all the themes, love, love triangles, everything. It's got the famous opening line. It was the best of times. It was the worst of times. Now, what they did is they broke this thing down into four episodes. Kit Harington in one of the key roles as Sidney Carton. You know, Kit Harington, he had a pretty good week, okay? He also landed a role in the new Harry Potter HBO series, too, as well. I watched the whole episode run of Tale of Two Cities. I'll tell you, it's pretty impressive. Again, one of the great stories. A dark story, too, from Charles Dickens, who sort of wrote it back then in 1859 as a warning for things that were happening then and what was to come.
1: Mm, interesting. All right, good. And then, was there any controversy with this Harry Potter announcement?
2: Not necessarily, but, you know, the whole controversy around Harry Potter, aside from everything with J.K. Rowling, is that, you know, why are we rehashing Harry Potter so soon? For a lot of people, it felt so soon, coming after those films, which, you know, we're talking about generational markers and watching those kids grow up before our eyes in a decade. So it's like, how and why are we really mining this content right now? I mean, is it quote-unquote too soon? But I'll tell you what, everything that I've seen from the behind-the-scenes trailers and everything, it looks pretty good. They're going to be taking one book from the series for each season, so it's going to expand more on the things that we didn't see in the films. I'm looking forward to it, actually, at this point.
1: And what's the story that the young redheaded boy is going to be in the Broadway show? Is that what's
2: yes.
1: that story?
2: Rupert Grint, Ron Weasley, he's coming back to play an older version of Rupert Grint in the Broadway play, which focuses on older versions of Harry Potter, Draco Malfoy, and now, obviously, Ron Weasley. And I think he's going to be starting in February, and he's going to go, I think, pretty much till the end of next year with this.
1: All right, good. Finally, with Matt Wolf, we'll finish with Tim Curry, the passing of the legend. Are you a Rocky Mountain, or are you a Rocky Horror Picture Show fan?
2: Rocky Mountain High? Yeah, a little bit. I tell you what, I was young when everything was going crazy with the midnight movie showings of the Rocky Horror Picture Show. I mean, you're talking 1975, 1976, but I'll tell you this. Tim Curry, you want to talk about an original as Dr. Frankenfurter? It was bold. It was daring. It was unconventional. You know, Princess Diana once saw the Rocky Horror Show, and she met Tim Curry, and she said that after seeing that, she said, I think that quite completed my education.
1: It was, I mean, is it still a thing? Do people still go to the midnight showing around the country?
2: They do, but I'll also tell you this. On Broadway here in New York, the revival, it's sold out every night. I saw it a couple of months ago. It's great. I mean, and they extended their run, and you can, you know, it might even be extended even more because of the interest in this thing. You know, Tim Curry, you gotta give it up for the guy. He was a chameleon of the highest order. I mean, look at the range of this, the mad transvestite alien scientist, you know, transvestite in Rocky Horror. He played the devil in Legend with Tom Cruise. He was hilarious in Home Alone 2 as the concierge.
1: Yeah.
2: The bumbling villain in Annie, remember that? He also played a Russian military officer opposite Sean Connery in one of my favorite movies from the 80s, The Hunt for Red October.
1: Yeah, that's a good point. The Rocky Horror Picture Show. Tim Curry, Susan Sarandon, Barry Boswick, Meatloaf. I mean, that's a pretty good lineup. But didn't it bomb in the movie theater, and then it sort of created a life on its own with this sort of kitschy sort of revival of it all?
2: It absolutely tanked in the movies, but then for some reason it just caught fire on the midnight screening circuit, and then it evolved into a life of its own with these things where you throw rice at the screen during certain parts of it. Everybody puts newspapers on their heads, and I got to tell you, you know, in 2026, when you go to see the show, you were expecting all that, you know, and people were, you know, dancing, doing the time warp and everything, but at the points where you're supposed to throw rice, you know, that's frowned upon now. You can't do that anymore. People look at you and they'll put you in jail for that now.
1: I love you. Matt Wolf, thanks for making time for us twice this week. You're a good man. Thanks for checking in. As always, have yourself a good weekend, and we'll talk to you next Friday. Thanks, man.
2: You too, my friend. Take care.
1: Matt Wolf, every Friday here on America at Night. Back in a moment.
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1: All right, let's get to some text messages here. And then, of course, we'll do open phones next hour. Let's see what we got here. Oops, let me do this. And let me do this. All right, here we go. From Raymond in Oregon. Lake Ontario is now Lake America. Next thing you know, Canadian geese will be known as Donald Ducks. Hey-o! I love Donald Trump. That was a good one. I like that one. Maybe they should be called Donald Ducks. Get it? No longer Ban Scott checks in. We'll soon find out if the Missouri State Supreme Court will let the state GOP steal the election. Mark in New Fairfield, Connecticut. UFOs are real. Sorry, bud. I didn't say they weren't real. I just said I haven't seen one. Let's see here. Here's Indiana. Yeah, in all honesty, I actually listened and soon realized that laugh out loud, but I do appreciate you reading my text. Call me partial, but I thought it was worthy, or perhaps it was the only one. Anyway, thanks, McGraw, and regardless of what I think of John Bolton, I've genuinely liked you from your first America at Night. That's because I believe you to be genuine. How about that? Great show last night. By the way, actually many great shows this month, but I just don't comment on them enough, I reckon. Again, there is indeed certain views expressed, predominantly by certain guests, that I'm not too fond of. However, I'm pretty much always see that as at least healthy. And I must point out that while I sometimes don't agree 100% with your takes, I almost always appreciate and am impressed with your exit on said interviews and topics. You always seem to find a way to leave on a more positive note and somewhat ease tensions, as if to say, until we pick it up again, which you don't mind doing at all. That's an impressive trait in any profession or in any walk of life. John Goodman was great last night. Thanks again. Dude's always cool. All right, good. There you go. Let's see here. Somebody in St. Louis texted in, there was a full moon. Oh, yes, there was. All right, that's gonna do it for us. We got a full hour of live phone calls straight ahead. It ain't working if you don't call in. We love first-time callers. And we love regulars, but we also love first-time callers. And it's Friday night, and there either still is a full moon or maybe even almost a full moon. So who knows? The werewolves could be out next hour. Stick around. Call in 1-844-2-McGraw or 1-844-262-4729. Our executive
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0: ABC News. I'm Dave Packer. Deliberations in the Lindsay Clancy trial are suspended for the weekend. The defense says she was suffering from postpartum psychosis. Prosecutors say she knew what she was doing when she killed her three children. ABC's Deborah Roberts following the trial in Plymouth, Massachusetts.
1: Clancy's defense arguing that the former labor and delivery nurse was over-medicated, misdiagnosed, and in the grip of postpartum psychosis when she strangled 5-year-old Cora, 3-year-old Dawson, and 8-month-old Callan. But prosecutors countering that Clancy meticulously planned the murders, mapping out how long her husband would be out of the house.
2: Like broken toys.
0: It's a race against time in Nepal following the deadly flood this week.
3: The disaster was caused when a glacier that was holding back a lake collapsed, unleashing a 40-mile-an-hour wall of rock and ice and water more than 150 feet high. Overnight, chopper rescue efforts halted over fears another nearby lake that was formed by the initial landslide could also burst and cause another catastrophic flood. So far, that lake is holding.
0: ABC's Britt Clendid in Kathmandu. Officials say the death toll has risen to nearly 600, with now more than 2,000 missing. In Washington, Friday, tens of thousands of people marched for a Defend the Vote event on the 63rd anniversary of Dr. Martin Luther King Jr.'s I Have a Dream speech. Vermont Senator Bernie Sanders, while addressing the crowd, said Dr. King's dream is not being realized.
4: Tragically, that dream of a more just and equitable society has never been under greater threat than it is right now.
0: Fed Chair Kevin Warsh telling the annual economic conference in Jackson Hole that policymakers need to keep fighting inflation. Investors now putting the odds of a September rate hike at more than 50%. You're listening to ABC News.
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0: Former Bosnian Serb General Ratko Mladic died this week while serving a life sentence for war crimes in the Yugoslavia wars. Mladic was the leader behind the Srebrenica massacre. ABC's Christiana Ampour reported on the massacre for CNN.
7: The men and boys were taken out. 7,000 Bosnian Muslim men and boys were marched to their deaths. They were machine gunned. They were put in mass graves. They were slaughtered. It was the worst thing that had happened in Europe since World War II.
0: The latest measles outbreak is why Dr. Alok Patel says vaccines are the most effective way to prevent potentially deadly diseases like this from spreading.
8: We're approaching 2,800 cases that are counted. There's probably a lot more that are out there in at least 45 states. And so this outbreak is still rampant in multiple areas. And just a reminder to everyone that 2 doses of the MMR vaccine gives you 97% lifelong protection. We should actually be seeing no headlines for the measles, because we eliminated it in the year 2000. We're going backwards, but we can take care of it.
0: Norway's Royal Palace says King Harald V died Friday morning at the National Hospital in Oslo. Harald's son has taken the throne as Haakon VIII. His daughter now becomes next in line for the throne under a 1990 constitutional reform that now allows succession to the firstborn regardless of gender. The law was not made retroactive, so it does not apply to Haakon's older sister. Dave Packer, ABC News.
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13: 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Gary McNamara and Eric Harley talk about everything from politics to social issues and news of the day. 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
14: All across America, we are Red Eye Radio. He is Eric Harley and I'm Gary McNamara. By the way, feeling very old. 50 years ago yesterday, the Boston album came out. I saw that yesterday and I went, damn.
15: Yeah. I'm old. I was listening to Long Time on the way in, not tonight, but last night. I just turned over. I was just scanning through and it was on and I cranked it and I just thought, you know, the one thing about, like, Tom Schultz, unbelievable innovator, far left guy, but unbelievable innovator, and he got a sound. He got the sound out of his band that nobody really could get. It was this full sound. And if you were in that era, when that album came out, it just ruled. Everybody, the intro to that song, Long Time, is one of the best things to learn as a musician, and one of the first things I learned as when I started playing bass.
14: Watch the Lexington Lab Band cover of that song. Yeah. Mind-boggling how they do it, because their camera work is just absolutely perfect. Yeah. Another thing in music that I don't know why I didn't know it. Yeah. I had no idea that Dolly Parton wrote the Whitney Houston
15: I Will Always Love You.
14: I had no idea until 2 days ago.
15: Well, you know she first recorded it.
14: Oh, I know. Yeah. She first, but I had no idea she wrote it and recorded it. I don't know why. It just, and 2 days ago, I mean, when it was coming out that she was, you know, sick.
15: Yeah.
14: It just came up, I think, in my algorithms of YouTube, because I just, you know, I love YouTube Shuffle. I'm doing show prep, sitting there on my recliner, you know, doing, and all of a sudden it's like, oh, this thing on Dolly Parton. And that's where she said that, it was funny. She's laughing. She goes, I wrote the song. I performed the song. And she goes, but Whitney Houston, she owns that song.
15: Well, you know, we said that about Johnny Cash when he did the Nine Inch Nails song, Hurt.
14: Hurt, yeah.
15: I wasn't ever a huge Nine Inch Nails fan. But when Johnny Cash sang that song, and it was a ballad, and Rick, the producer, I'm blanking on his last name, told him, you know, he kept sending it to Johnny Cash saying, you need to do the song. And Johnny was like, no. He goes, no, you got to do this song. And so he finally, he got someone to play the version, basically a sample of what, you know, how it would be played. And he was like, okay, we'll give it a shot. But when Johnny starts with I Hurt Myself Today to See If I Still Feel. I remember being in my truck going, I think we're going to have to pull over. I mean, just this is painful because, you know, my dad was going through some things at the time, and this was years ago. My dad was, you know, he's still alive at 93, but my dad was going through some things at that time. And so I just, it was like, oh my gosh. And he owned that. When Whitney Houston's song, version, of they were going to do a different song for a movie, and they decided to send "I Will Always Love You" to Kevin Costner for the movie The Bodyguard, and he loved it, and it was like, yeah, but you know, it's got to be updated, and clearly it's going to have to be Whitney who sings it. So my music director at the radio station I worked at said, I want you to come in here. He brought me into the production room. And he says, don't look. So he puts the CD in the CD player. For those under 90, the CD stands for compact disc. It's how we used to listen to music. So he puts the CD in the CD player, and it starts cold. If I, in Whitney's voice, of course, and I paused it, and I told him, and he was also on the air 7 to midnight. And for those that in Top 40 Radio, 7 to midnight was when all the kids listened. And I said, play this song at the top of the hour, every hour tonight. And I'm telling you, your phones will burn all night long. That song just skyrocketed. And, you know, the background on the song is pretty interesting. She was leaving the Porter Wagoner show. And she had been on that show for about 5 years or so. But she knew that she said, I got to do my own thing. We're talking Dolly Parton.
14: Dolly, not
15: yeah,
14: Whitney.
15: Yeah, right. No, Whitney was never on the Porter Wagoner show.
14: Right.
15: She probably was fully aware of him. And, right. But they were very close, and they, you know, always sang together. Porter Wagoner and Dolly, that was, you know, back in the day, that was, you know, they were like a, you know, it was a real duo, them working together. But she wanted to leave, and Porter didn't take it well. So she thought, well, I'll do what I do best. I'll write a song. And she went into his office, and she sang that song. And he stopped, and he said, that's the best song you've ever written. And I'll tell you what, we'll work this out with your contract if you let me produce that song. Because this song has to be heard. And then the rest is history. And then she made over $10 million with the Whitney Houston version, decided to take that money and invest it into a bank, which was part of a shopping center being built in a predominantly black neighborhood in Nashville. She felt that would be a tribute to Whitney, and that's what she did with the money because of what you said. She felt like, wow, that song wasn't really mine. It was Whitney's. And then in the end, she also said to the listeners, well, it wasn't recently, but later she said, you know, really that song belongs to the, like all songs, great songs, belongs to the people because it, you know, takes on a different meaning maybe for everybody. For me, it's always about Whitney Houston and my time in radio when that song was number one for, I don't know, it seems like 12 years, but it was number one for the longest time. Set all these records. And that movie, The Bodyguard, I think probably did better because, A, Whitney Houston was in it,
14: I've never seen it.
15: Yeah, it's actually a very good song, a good movie. Yeah, Ralph Waite from The Waltons is in it.
14: Oh, wow.
15: It's actually a very good movie. Wow. It's a, you know, kind of an action movie. And, of course, you know, Kevin Costner playing her bodyguard. She's a pop artist, you know, and that kind of thing. So, you know, with Whitney Houston's death, there was, you know, a great deal of sadness and everything else. And Dolly had always been one of these people where you never really saw her have any grief toward anyone. She never really disliked anyone. She seemingly loved everyone. And she was always, you know, perky and the whole thing. And she never, in fact, never backed down. Her critics, you know, she's all hair and makeup. But if you listen to her music, there was a thing several years ago that started on the internet. And it was the song Jolene. Miley Cyrus, by the way, does an unbelievable version of that song. But Jolene, they put on the internet, someone put it, and instead of playing it at 45, they slowed it down to 33. And it was a male voice. It was kind of odd for those of us who grew up listening to that song, hearing it, but it sounded, it's much slower, but it sounded like a guy singing that song. And of course, the lyrics, you know, I guess in today's world, there's nothing wrong with that. It's, I guess, acceptable. But it, you know, kind of took on this thing. But as, you know, Dolly kind of, in those years where she would appear on The Tonight Show and everything else, and she would appear on a lot of shows over the years, then she started doing acting. You know, 9 to 5,
14: Dabney
15: Steel
14: Coleman.
15: Steel Magnolias.
14: Dabney Coleman, yeah. I'm sorry, the 9 to 5, that was...
15: I mean, that was a fun movie.
14: It was a fun, it really was.
15: Steel Magnolias, not my thing.
14: Yeah, never seen it.
15: It's hard for me to watch. It's a very sad movie. I mean, it's a really sad movie. But it was huge. Massive, massive, massive movie. And I did watch it. You know, I mean, I have a wife and three daughters and now six granddaughters. So I don't get to use the remote control ever in my house. But no, it was really well done, very well done. And you look at the things that she did, that Dolly Parton did over her life, and she just kind of poured herself into it. And

0: you know, I remember Diana Ross introduces the Jackson 5, mm-hmm. you know, and that kind of thing. Those artists back then took ownership in that. I mean, Gene Simmons talks about discovering Van Halen. He doesn't really take ownership, but he talks about the first time he saw the band and said, oh my gosh, these guys got to do something. And so he was part of, you know, they're really mm-hmm. relaunching on a huge scale. But for her to have the wherewithal at that time, be 5 years into it and have a good gig and then say, no, I've got to go out on my own, was one of those decisions where if, when you look back on it now, it's like, well, she was always going to be that independent type minded person. And it showed till the end, and no one was going to knock her down. You could, she made more jokes about her appearance than anybody else.
1: Yeah, I saw the, where, somebody asked her one time, they said, you know, because she really would not get involved in politics at all. She said, I've right. as many Republican friends as I've Democrat friends. They always were trying to get her to do that. And somebody asked her one time if she was, whether she would ever consider running for president. And she goes, no, there's already been too many boobs in that office. And I just, you know, but yeah. she would be very self-deprecating. I mean, the Carson yeah. appearances, as we all know,
0: oh, yeah.
1: were just
0: yeah.
1: absolutely legendary. But she had this. She was an American superstar that you did not view as a superstar. There isn't anybody out there that would think that if I met Dolly Parton, it wouldn't be a great experience at that point.
0: Right.
1: And that she wouldn't be just totally genuine and how you doing and yeah. laughing. And I know a lot of radio people that met her and they said she was exactly like that. She
0: yeah, was that was just, who she was.
1: She was all, you know, she was just that way. And the way that she, you know, she had crossover music, but it didn't matter. You know, we're talking, you know, country and pop and all that.
0: Right.
1: Not maybe heavy metal, but yeah. the fact is there isn't, well, definitely not heavy metal, but there isn't, I don't think.
0: That was Pat Boone.
1: Yeah, exactly. I don't think there was that anybody disliked her.
0: No, no.
1: And she knew.
0: Yeah.
1: She understood, you know, what an entertainer is, and yes. an entertainer is what basically it was. I just have to be me. I have to be me with my sense of humor, with my music, and everything. And on the, I saw when they remember the Kenny Rogers tribute that was on.
0: Yeah,
1: and it was just, you know, when they were, you know, talking about how remember how they, I don't know if people remember, you know, if you're our age, yes. Remember the Kenny Rogers, Dolly Parton tours, how big they were?
0: Oh, no, they were. It was
1: unbelievable.
0: Yeah, no, they really were. And you know, the stories go on and on. What for me was really great to watch was in later years, I'd say over the last maybe 10 to 15 years, her catalog of music started getting the more of the respect that it deserved. Because her image, and because she was so bubbly, and she would always have fun when she was sitting on the couch with Johnny or whatever it was, you know, that kind of was the first image that people had. But if you take all of that away and you look at her body of work that she leaves behind now.
1: Superb.
0: It's not, I mean, if you listen to Jolene, wow. It's just, to me, it's one of my favorite songs ever. And when Miley Cyrus saw Dolly Parton as a mentor, and she really did it as a tribute. She recorded that song as a tribute. And you think about Miley Cyrus, and you talk about image versus substance. Miley Cyrus is a very good singer artist. You know, the whole Wrecking Ball thing and the crazy stuff that she's done, I can't explain that part of it. But you talk about someone who, with Dolly, it's someone said this, I think it was a guest on Rick Beato's channel on YouTube. And they said, for guitarists, right? Because there's so many YouTube guitarists now, and they're great. They're unbelievable players. Here's the thing. You can play Eruption, but can you write Eruption? And that's the difference, I think, with music. You look at someone who she created, Dolly Parton created an incredible library.

0: category of songs.
1: She's tremendous.
0: And that's the difference, right. Is can you write that? Can you make a connection with people that are even maybe not listeners of your genre?
1: Yes.
0: And she did.
1: She could. By the way, that bluegrass band that I love from Branson, the Petersons, do an absolutely kick posterior version of Jolene.
0: Yeah.
1: Ellen Peterson does it. I think it's got like 30 million views.
0: Yeah.
1: I mean, it's just tremendous. But one thing I have to say, because you said you were never a fan of Trent Reznor's
0: Nine Inch Nails.
1: Nine Inch Nails.
0: Yeah.
1: But remember, the greatest lyrics about liberals ever in Head Like a Hole. Bow down before the one you serve. You're going to get what you deserve.
0: Oh, yeah, yeah, yeah.
1: He's
0: a great writer. Yeah.
1: We are Red Eye Radio.
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0: We are Red Eye Radio. He is Eric Carly, and I'm Gary McNamara. You know, you just know. I remember when Robin Williams died. I was at a baseball game, a minor league baseball game in Buffalo, and they got a great stadium. There's probably 15,000 people in there. And I remember seeing it on my phone. I went, "Oh no! Wow, Robin Williams died." And everybody at that point were they all you could see it move through the stadium. Yeah. You could actually see like a roll. Everybody turning their head and talk. You could see that movement like within 30 seconds it happening. I thought the same thing on social media yesterday. It just exploded.
1: Well, I'll remember it. Yeah,
0: she was loved.
1: I just got in my car to run some errands, my truck, and I was sitting there, and I looked down at my phone. I just started my truck. I sat out there for probably 25 minutes before I left.
0: Yeah, she was loved. Is loved.
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7: ABC News, I'm Dave Packard. Deliberations in the Lindsey Clancy trial suspended for the weekend. Her defense says she was suffering from postpartum psychosis. Prosecutors said she knew what she was doing when she killed her three children. A race against time in Nepal following the deadly flooding this week.
8: Overnight, chopper rescue efforts halted over fears another nearby lake that was formed by the initial landslide could also burst and cause another catastrophic flood. So far, that lake is holding.
7: ABC's Brick Clendid in Kathmandu. Officials say the death toll has risen to nearly 600, with now more than 2,000 missing. In Washington, D.C. Friday. Tens of thousands of people marched for a Defend the Vote event on the 63rd anniversary of Dr. Martin Luther King Jr.'s I Have a Dream march. Southcom says it boarded and sunk a vessel Friday in the Eastern Pacific operating as a floating refueling station in support of illicit at-sea drug trade.
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13: The U.S. Treasury quietly released its official financial report for 2025. It appears by its own numbers, the U.S. government seems insolvent. It's reported that the Treasury shows about $6 trillion in assets and over $47 trillion in liabilities. 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
1: And he is Eric Harding. 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Coming up here in just a little bit, this just a great story. It's a story that's not getting a lot of publicity, but it's something that I saw yesterday, and I went, it's perfect. Coming up in just 1 minute.
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1: Just love this story. The Commonwealth of Massachusetts is in hot water as a prolonged legal battle revealed the state has ignored its own policies to limit emissions tied to climate change.
2: Yeah.
1: But it's not, that's not the story. The story is how it was discovered. The state sued ExxonMobil over claims it misled the public and investors about the energy company's hydrocarbon burning policies.
2: Yeah.
1: Right? We all know
2: Oh, yeah. Yeah. Huge thing.
1: Right. States and local governments across the country have sought large damages in recent years from energy companies over alleged ties to climate change,
2: yeah.
1: as if they're mobsters.
2: Yeah, right.
1: Hey.
2: Yeah. Hey, you know what? We could start drilling for oil. You know, there's probably a lot of money in that over there, Shamrock.
1: Alleged ties to climate change. I like it. Using my character's name, Shamrock.
2: Exactly. You live in Texas, Shamrock. Get us in the oil game, would you?
1: Now, the beautiful thing is, now, we all knew that happened. I mean, we've talked about that before. However, ExxonMobil has initiated a counter lawsuit that requested public records from the state's database on initiatives to reduce greenhouse gas emissions. The public records revealed Massachusetts agencies never complied with their own 2017 law calling for cuts to emissions produced by state-owned vehicles. The agencies with at least 30 or more passenger vehicles were called to reduce pollution from the vehicles by a certain amount each year. The Massachusetts Department of Environmental Protection never received confirmation of agency compliance or reports following up on the policy's environmental impact.
2: Yeah, right.
1: I just love that. I just saw that and go, okay, that's a story off the beaten track that really isn't getting a lot of publicity.
2: Yeah.
1: We've got to make sure that we cover.
2: Well, you know, it's if you're going to make that case, then you would have to make the case that every user of any petroleum product, which is pretty much everyone, you know, with the exception of maybe some isolated tribes of indigenous people in the Amazon, everyone else, they would be the exception. By the way, they would be the only ones not in the lawsuit, because it would be the users, right? You know, this is the one thing, and I think George W. Bush even used this term, our addiction to oil. Stop it. First of all, it tells me you know nothing about addiction. Also, that's not addiction when it works. When it's actually usable. If you don't want to use petroleum products, don't. There's probably a little space in the Amazon where you could go live. But I don't, that's not up to me. You can vote with your dollar. Now you can ride a bicycle. Oh, wait, there's petroleum products in the tires. You could, maybe decide that you're going to, now you get, go lit, make sure if you're going to do this, if you're going to be true blue about this, you're going to have to get a list of all the petroleum products ever made or what we use on a regular basis, and you'd probably be surprised. You're going to find yourself in a place where, oh, wait, no, I rely on this, and it does work. But if you choose to live that life and say, I'm going to be petroleum-free, you have a right to do that. That's great. Go for it. Be completely off the grid and wear potato sacks for clothes. I don't care. It does. That's your choice to do that. But this entire thing, you know, of suing companies because, well, they're responsible. They knowingly did this. They knowingly did that. And then you got to get it all the way to the end users. You and I have talked over the years of these activists who go to these, that would get in their cars and drive to these protests against oil companies.
1: Yeah.
2: And then they would get in their cars and drive back to where they lived. And I thought to myself, you know, it's the hypocrisy knows no end. But it's not just the hypocrisy, as we pointed out during the COVID years. They don't buy the science. What this is an effort to chip away at two things, fundamentally, the Constitution of the U.S., but also capitalism and take ownership of companies, take control, more control of companies and drive them to their knees. And Obama said it. Under my plan of cap and trade, electricity rates would necessarily skyrocket. But forget what I say about coal, whether it's good or bad. I will force those operations to retrofit their outfits, their operations, and they will pass those costs on to the consumers, and it will bankrupt them. He promised to bankrupt the coal industry.
1: Right. It's what, you know, and that's the, and we have stated this, that, you know, people look and go, well, you know, Obama was actually quite moderate. He wasn't. I mean, the whole radical transgender movement came right from Obama.
2: Yes.
1: That started with Obama. He's the one.
2: Yep.
1: Through his Justice Department and Education Department, changed the meaning of biological female.
2: Yeah.
1: In Title IX. He is the one that started the misogyny that you see today that's now mainstream in the Democratic Party. An identity politics. He's the one that created the cop hatred.
2: Right.
1: He's the one that really marketed it and took it to that next level. And when it comes to, again, the radical environmental movement, he is the one that actually said before he was elected, my goal is to skyrocket electricity prices. Now, you take that from 2008 and you come to now, 18 years later in New York, you have the climate change laws, and Hochul, even though she's in favor of them, realizes the prices are killing them. This is what happens when you enact these socialist policies and these regulatory policies. Eventually, is going to be pushback from the public. So she went and she proclaimed, "We can't do this. Electricity prices are going through the roof. This could hurt us." And the legislature came back to her, the Democrats in the legislature, and said, no, we're not going to change it. It's the electricity prices are supposed to skyrocket. Mm-hmm. Democrats in New York, Democrats in California, Democrats across the nation want higher prices.
2: Mm-hmm.
1: They want them.
2: Yeah.
1: They want high energy prices.
2: Oh, yeah.
1: That has been their goal. And so, yeah, you know, I hear all the time, well, you know, this race is getting closer. With Hochul there, you know, for November, she's probably going to win. You know, Republican taking it, probably not going to happen. Mm-hmm. It's what they like, and you saw it in New York City.
2: Mm-hmm.
1: New York City said no.
2: Right.
1: We wish to go bat soup crazy.
2: Yep.
1: We wish to skyrocket prices. I mean, how stupid is it? Instead of just saying, okay, who's poor? You're going to have vouchers to these private supermarkets.
2: Right.
1: The idiots, communist, and I'm sorry, this is idiocy. There's no other word for it. And that's why I get so passionate when it's just so idiotic. I'm not angry. It's just, it's mind-boggling.
2: Right.
1: That, okay, let's create supermarkets where the startup costs are five times greater than a regular private supermarket. Let's have just some items that will put below market price, but they're just below market price because we're subsidizing it with other people's money. And oops, uh-oh, the bodegas and other supermarkets are not going to complain. Well, then we need to come up with a way to give them cash in order to survive the damage that we're doing by skyrocketing the cost, because you're skyrocketing the cost of food in New York City.
2: Right.
1: And Democrats go, this is a great idea.
2: Yeah.
1: Yay, we love this. This is great. It's pure insanity.
2: Well, it is insanity. You know, if you look at what the private sector has done in bringing costs down, you see the big pharma companies going to retail, and retail actually reached out to them also at one point. And we saw the $4 prescriptions that continue today for I don't know how many prescriptions they're up to now. And that's actually expanding, right? And because the private sector knows, look, you got to be a good steward. There has to be offerings. And if people are looking for leap, you also have to be competitive. To stay in business, you've got to be competitive. And if you were looking, if I was looking to, if this were, you know, my approach and I were the mayor of New York City, you would come up with a plan. And we talked about this. This is why we talked about it. You have those vouchers. Basically, it would be city type food stamps, but vouchers for anywhere you want to shop. But also, I would work with companies like Ibotta. And the modern, and because everything is done electronically now, the modern apps that offer coupons on things, and those coupons would automatically be loaded on your voucher. So if anything has a coupon, it would automatically, because with those apps, you actually as a user have to go in and select which of those items you want to buy and do that. This would be automatic. I would work with those. GoodRx is this version right now in pharmacies, because GoodRx now shows up. Pharmacies are very good about finding discounts. If it's even my pharmacist finds discounts where it's better to use GoodRx than my company provided insurance. And so the point being is it's very easy in today's world. If that's your goal, if you wanted to give out something and provide benefits, forget the infrastructure, work with the private sector to do it, and then just give them the vouchers. But that's not what they're looking to do.
1: No, it's completely, it makes everything more expensive. And what they focus on is, yeah, but these items are 30% less for the people that actually buy them. And now there's going to be no ID required. You can come from anywhere. There's going to be no judgment on what your salary is, whether you're rich or poor. Anybody can buy it. It is doomed to failure, and the cost is way above what the private sector could do. But all they focus is on, yes, but because we subsidize it, because other people will pay for it, you can get these particular essentials. Some people can cheaper. We don't know who those people are, whether they're in our city, whether they're rich, whether they're poor, whether they're actually going to, you know, black market entrepreneurs. They're going to take it and sell it in the street. We don't care. I mean, it's a complete
2: loss
1: mess.
2: Prevention hasn't even been discussed in this whole thing.
1: No.
2: And they will have to deal with it like any other retailer.
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15: 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I dig, man.

0: We are Red Eye Radio. He is Eric Harley, and I'm Gary McNamara. So, Darlene Graham winning in South Carolina. Interesting. You know, everyone knows, every Republican knows that the answer that she gave on Taiwan was horrible.
1: Yeah,
0: is it
1: yeah.
0: is it the fact, and I don't know, I mean, I don't live in South Carolina. If I lived, a lot of these races, as I said, you get a feel for it when you live in the state.
1: Yeah, sure.
0: You know, as to what's going on. Did she win? Because that was a horrible answer. Norman is a conservative, you know that, but are they looking just for the win? We need the name recognition, will get us the win, and we need the win.
1: Mm-hmm.
0: Remember, this is a primary where you have loyal Republican voters.
1: Right.
0: It is not the widespread voters out there. Is that what they were thinking? Because they know the weakness of that answer. That was horrible, and they let that pass.
1: Yeah, they did. Sometimes emotion wins in election cycles. Maybe that's what went on.
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12: ABC News. I'm Dave Packer. A race against time in Nepal for survivors after catastrophic flash flooding this week.
13: Officials say the death toll nearing 600, and that could keep rising. ABC's Tom Sophie Burridge on the rescue effort.
14: This is a highly complex operation in very, very challenging conditions for those rescue teams. We're seeing helicopters clearly playing a key role, trying to get into those remote communities, which were simply devastated by that wall of debris and water on Wednesday. 2.5 days on from this disaster, the scale of tragedy in Nepal is becoming clearer. Nepalese officials now believe that close to 2,000 people are missing.
13: The jury sent home as deliberations continue in the Lindsay Clancy murder trial. The Massachusetts mother acknowledging that she killed her three children, but claims she's not criminally responsible because she was suffering from postpartum psychosis. ABC's Peter Haralambos.
15: We understand that the jury requested two specific pieces of evidence. One is the knife that Clancy used to try to commit suicide. This was the knife that was found in her second floor bedroom. She used it to cut her wrist and cut her neck before jumping out of that window. That incident, of course, leaving her paralyzed from the waist down. The other thing was some of the pill bottles that were recovered from her home.
13: Virginia is removing Confederate statues from Capitol Square, a public park and civic campus in Richmond. Democratic State Senator Mike Jones calls the presence of these monuments a misrepresentation of what Virginia stands for.
16: Monuments, as I've always said, they're symbols. They point to something beyond themselves. Is this what the Commonwealth is about? Is this where we want to direct people to? And it's not.
13: Venezuela's interim president, Delcy Rodriguez, saying in a statement that her country is entering a new era of recovery and growth after President Trump announced Friday a historic U.S.-Venezuela oil deal that he claims will lower gas prices. You're listening to ABC News.
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13: The Trump administration's immigration policy hasn't pulled back on efforts to deport unauthorized immigrants in the U.S., including outspoken supporters of the president. Here's ABC Chief Justice Correspondent Pierre Thomas.
19: DHS tells us that controversial right-wing provocateur Milo Yiannopoulos, a British citizen, is now in ICE detention after his arrest in New Orleans after overstaying his visa. A former high-profile Trump supporter, he is now awaiting deportation.
13: A federal judge has ruled that the Pentagon's efforts to designate AI company Anthropic a national security threat are unconstitutional. The Pentagon and Anthropic were set to partner with one another, but the Pentagon rejected safeguards requested by Anthropic. ABC's Elizabeth Schulze has more.
20: How we got here was Anthropic and the Defense Department were in these negotiations for a contract. They had been in a contract for years, and they virtually fell apart because Anthropic said, we want to make sure that there are restrictions on our technology, Claude. A lot of people heard of it, a very popular AI tool. We want to make sure that there are restrictions that Claude is not used for mass surveillance of Americans or for lethal autonomous weapons. Well, the Pentagon said, we don't want you putting any terms on this. And basically, the deal fell apart. And then in the wake of that, the Pentagon designated it as a national security risk.
13: Tennessee Governor Bill Lee and the Nashville International Airport announcing a partnership to rename the airport in honor of Dolly Parton. Dave Packer, ABC News.
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1: 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He is Eric Hurley, and I'm Gary McNamara.
24: Hi.
1: You know, we had cloud cover yesterday. It was great. It was like the first time.
24: I thought we were having an eclipse or something. I freaked out.
1: We had cloud cover, and it was my lawn, because it Tuesdays. Mm-hmm. Is when Tuesdays and Fridays.
24: Yeah.
1: You know, we're always under water restrictions in the town that I live in.
24: Right.
1: You can only water Tuesdays and Fridays on my side of the street.
24: Right.
1: So it becomes something you can't miss.
24: What if you identify as somebody who's always lives in Tuesday and Fridays?
1: Well, the thing is, I don't want to identify as odd. I want to be even. They said, no, you're odd, so you've got to identify.
24: Yeah, that's true.
1: That was the problem there. But my lawn is, except for one part in the back, mm-hmm. which really is the easement, which is like it's slanted down.
24: Mm-hmm.
1: And so water runs right off. There's just a small area there that's brown. The rest of it, yesterday I went, summer's over.
24: Yeah.
1: But I went out in the afternoon, just to, like 4 o'clock, just to swim a couple of laps in the pool. It felt cold.
24: Yeah.
1: It was 100 degrees. It felt cold.
24: Dry air evaporating that water very quickly. That's evaporative cooling right there.
1: Yeah, that's the whole concept of a swamp cooler, isn't
24: mm-hmm,
1: it?
24: Mm-hmm.
1: And so it was just a weird day, but I went, wow, the lawn's green. I watered the lawn. I'm like, well, there's no. Now, when I cut it probably Thursday, the top of it, just because it's, you know, because it's still. Still going to be 100, 101 out, but it's mm-hmm. not going to be 110.
24: Mm-hmm.
1: You know, there still may be some stress, you know, on the
24: grass.
1: Yeah,
24: if it's not shaded, if it's not a shaded area, if it gets sun, there are two spots in my lawn that get sun 100% of the day. I don't know how, but it's getting sun right now. And I don't know how it works, but no, there are two spots, and the problem with, and we've had actually a fairly nice breeze. The breeze has been great, actually. Not high winds, but a nice breeze.
1: It's been wonderful.
24: But that's like a low-level blow dryer on your lawn the whole time. That's basically what that is. And I kind of knew this, but I read recently again that the best time to cut your lawn, like when we're going through a stretch of what we do, now, listen, if you live out in Arizona or parts of Nevada, you don't have to cut your rocks, okay? So you just wait until the fall. You can cut your rocks then. They have stone lawns out there, which actually probably would be pretty, and parts of New Mexico, same thing. That would probably be pretty cool. But they say that if you cut it in the evening, which, by the way, is you've just peaked at the hottest part of the day. But as the sun, you know, if you've got enough time to cut it, as the sun starts to go down, there's less stress on the grass, and then you can cool it off by watering after you cut it. But really, there's nothing you can do if there's that sun exposure, because it won't matter. The top of the lawn is just gonna burn. That's the way it's gonna. When you run, I don't know how many days we've had at 100 or above, but it's been, you know, a month.
2: Yeah, I haven't had rain since, I don't know, maybe like July 20th.
24: Oh yeah, I haven't had any rain.
2: I haven't. No. Now there's been spots of rain. Thought I was going to get some yesterday, but it was great because I actually went out. And to me, this is fall. The cloud cover was so great yesterday. I rode the bike. I rode 15 miles, you know, at 11 o'clock that, believe me, I would not have done the day before.
24: Mm-hmm.
2: And so that was just, it was wonderful. I got all my exercise in and all that. But I looked at it when I went out in the late afternoon and did a few laps in the pool. I went, it's fall. To me, it's because the sun's a little bit, I can tell it's a little bit lower in the sky.
24: Mm-hmm.
2: I went, it's fall. Okay. And that's the weirdest thing growing up in Buffalo, that somebody who grew up in Buffalo, where the temperature probably now is 75 degrees, 75 to 80 there, you know, but it can be 100 degrees. And I'm like, okay, that's not my that's now my definition of fall. But let's get to the whole tariff thing. It's really interesting, the whole Canada thing. I find it just fascinating because everybody seems to be off the topic.
24: Mm-hmm.
2: You know, it's like, well, these tariffs are justified because Canada is socialist, blah, blah, blah, blah, blah, blah, blah, blah, blah. And our point has always been, let's look at the economics of it. And we live in a day and age when if you're a Republican, there's a certain level of populist Republican, just like there is a socialist Democrat that believes that you can manipulate an economy to success by doing the things that you wish to do. And, you know, what we have seen in the whole tariff thing and what was promised did not come true. I just saw the latest Federal Reserve analysis of the tariffs. Let me just see what was, if it was specifically. Well, I'll go look at that here in a little bit. We'll get to that in a little bit because I have to put my, it's on my phone. So I don't want to be doing that when I'm on the air. But when you look at, you know, one of the reasons we have to do this is because all this has to be done because we're failing.
24: Yeah.
2: Right?
24: Right.
2: The whole thing is we're failing. Things are not working correctly.
24: Mm-hmm.
2: The economy has failed us.
24: Mm-hmm.
2: Capitalism has failed us.
24: Mm-hmm.
2: Is that true?
24: No. No.
2: Is any of that true at all? What are the statistics? All right. We brought this to you the other day because the whole thing is if you're going to manipulate an economy, it has to be based on that the economy has failed the people, that people have fallen behind. Great article written, again, National Review. Michael Strain goes right into it. Critics argue that liberalism has not delivered broad-based prosperity. Both the president, the vice president, and Democrats are selling the same thing. Now, they're going about it differently, degrees of what they wish to do.
24: Mm-hmm.
2: But they're both selling it that it has failed, and that's why we need to change it. Critics argue that liberalism has not delivered broad-based prosperity. An attack can be convincingly defended against in the comfortable language of statistics and quantitative analysis. But their critique goes further, asserting that free markets and capitalism is morally corrosive. That's the second part of it. This critique, too, is off base. On the former, here we go. The free enterprise system has delivered employment opportunities and rising wages, living standards, and wealth. The rate at which people ages 25 to 54 participate in the workforce is, these are all from government statistics, workforce is currently higher than it was at the onset of the 2008 financial crisis or the COVID-19 pandemic before that happened. Adjusted for inflation, the average wages for non-supervisory workers, that's the working person, right?
24: Yep.
2: The one both parties are trying to hit.
24: Yep.
2: The average wages for non-supervisory workers has increased 41% over the last three decades. Real median household income grew by 39% from 1994 to 2024. The most recent year that's available, real household income for the bottom 20% has increased by 80% from 1990 to 2022, the last year data is available, after just adjusting for inflation, taxes, and transfer payments.
24: Hmm.
2: Again, real household income for the bottom 20% has increased 80% from 1990 to 2022. After adjusting for inflation, taxes, and transfer payments, the inflation-adjusted wealth of families in the bottom 25% has tripled from 1989 to 2022, which again is the last year that data is available from the United States government. On a consumption basis, well over 20% of households were in poverty in the 1960s compared to 1% today.
24: Hmm.
2: Now, what has caused an increase in prices over the last few years? As we mentioned on yesterday's show.
24: Well, how far back you want to go? It's a combination of tariffs and the inflation created by...
2: Well, no, I'm going back to 20, basically over the, you know, the since COVID,
24: mm-hmm.
2: when we have seen when inflation has hit.
24: That's government spending.
2: Inflation.
24: That's, yeah.
2: Government spending caused it.
24: Mm-hmm.
2: When you look at the 2008-2009 economic crisis, government caused it.
24: Yep.
2: Government getting it. Socialism caused it. Pseudo-government private agencies where government, again, controlling more of the capital in the housing market and attempting to manipulate the housing market is what caused everything that happened. 2008-2009 would not have happened without government intervention and Fannie Mae and Freddie Mac. Private banks would have never taken the risk if they didn't have to in order to compete with those pseudo-government agencies of Fannie Mae and Freddie Mac that still exist today. That should not exist. They should not exist at all. And if you look at what has happened when it comes to since COVID, massive government spending, massive government infusion to buy its own debt, printing money, buying our own debt. All of these things that we're doing to manipulate an economy to success instead of just leaving the damn thing alone. Well, if we leave it alone, things could happen. Look at what's happening now. And when you look at, for example, tariffs, you can see the line.

0: When right. the tariff rate went down, the manufacturing went up. We pay right now. Let me see here. Americans now pay 75% more for aluminum than the rest of the world and 64% more for steel, which means what? You can't export.
1: Right.
0: You can't produce things in the United States to export to the rest of the world if your base price is 75% higher for aluminum and 64% for steel. These are with the new ones that the president has put in again. But that's the reality of what happens when you put in tariffs. Our thing is not whether a tariff is justified or not, because you can make the case that tariffs are justified at times. But when you enact tariffs as part of your economic plan that you can control, I'm going to tariff them over here, tariff them over here. I don't like what you said over here. There's going to be a tariff over there. Remember that one?
1: Mm-hmm.
0: Who was it? Who was it? I don't like what she said. I don't like her attitude. We're going to throw another 10% tariff on.
1: Mm-hmm.
0: The president does believe that he can manipulate an economy to success through tariffs.
1: Yeah.
0: On one hand. On the other hand, that he has taken off regulations.
1: Yeah.
0: He doesn't want to micromanage in those cases.
2: Well, he also puts exemptions in on tariffs. Temporary ground beef exemption, the 200 plus food products that they put exemptions on in December. And so, and they stated in December, and they stated with the ground beef, it will save families money.
0: I had a guy who wrote me that very upset at me
1: for
0: my attitude and my loudness, which is the frustration of the president when it comes to the what he did with the beef stuff, because
1: right.
0: that was just mind-boggling. I mean, it was just I don't think I got loud about that. It was more laughing because he basically said, okay, we want foreign manufacturers to dump their beef at below market prices in the United States, and it's the complete opposite of what he has been promoting. Mm-hmm. He's all over the place here. Mm-hmm. The guy said he was very upset at me for my tone, even though in the end we are right. He actually wrote that. Even though in the end you are right on all of this, he didn't like my tone.
1: Yeah.
0: And I was like, my God. I mean, it's like, what's wrong with people?
2: Well, it's a very simple equation. My question is, why aren't more people outraged about it?
0: Yeah.
2: Or is it a quiet outrage? Are they not willing to vocalize, which by the way, if you're not willing to vocalize and you have the opportunity to do that, you're not forced to. That's your choice. But the more people who do that, who sit silent when they know something is wrong, then the more we should expect those wrong things to be the rule of the day. We should expect that those types of policies are going to be the policies we live under for generations.
0: And I infuriate, we infuriate people when we say, look, the president lied on tariffs when he said that foreign manufacturers paid them, and Bessent was out there saying, no, they don't.
1: Right.
0: We all know the American public pays for it now.
1: Yeah.
0: We all know.
1: Yeah.
0: Why did the president lie?
2: Well, because he wanted people to think that.
0: Why did he want people to think that? Why would you do, why not just tell the American public the truth? He was out there last week saying, well, you're all willing to pay extra for gasoline as long as we can take down Iran.
2: Well, no, he said that about tariffs. People are willing to pay extra.
0: Yeah.
2: People want to pay extra. And it's great because we have all this money coming in. Well, conservatives don't look at this as a positive when the federal government is saying, we're doing things to create more revenue.
0: And when Bessent was saying the American public already had the money, the Treasury Department had it, so we had it. And it's like, stop it. Because Bessent has been telling the truth on tariffs.
1: Right.
0: Then he decided not to tell the truth.
1: Right.
0: If it's in your wallet, it's different than being in the Treasury Department.
1: Right.
0: Don't do that. We are Red Eye Radio.
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1: The extreme heat of the past month over much of the nation's southern tier reflected in consecutive days of triple-digit heat in some areas. Now this week in several parts of the region, according to USDA meteorologist Brad Rippey,
2: we are seeing temperatures backing down just ever so slightly early this week.
1: However, the high pressure ridge is expected to re-strengthen by this weekend.
2: And temperatures across the south central United States will start climbing back into the 100 to even 105 to locally 110 degree range.
1: That means continued impact, such as heat stress on cattle and reduced soil moisture affecting crops.
2: The further east you move, though, we have seen some tempering of that heat by afternoon thunderstorms, and the coverage of the thunderstorms has actually expanded a bit this week, but unfortunately, just only so much you can do when those temperatures are climbing into the high 90s to low 100s. Afternoon thunderstorms are providing limited relief, but overall, we continue to lose ground.
1: I'm Rod Bain reporting for the U.S. Department of Agriculture in Washington, D.C.
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0: We are Redeye Radio. He's Eric Cronin. I'm Gary McNamara. Yeah, looking at the actual chart from the Federal Reserve, the 2026 manufacturing surge arrived as the effective tariff rates fell. And they go, the initial rate was 12.1%, and then he started putting in all the, remember, the exception here. Mm-hmm. And then you can see when he's putting in the exceptions, as it starts lowering, the manufacturing starts going up, the industrial production. Then when the Supreme Court finds it unconstitutional, it skyrockets as the effective tariff rate goes down to 7%. Industrial production, it's completely the opposite. It goes right up.
1: Yeah.
0: You can see it in the graph.
1: Yeah.
0: Why? Economics.
1: Yep. And you can't change that.
0: Can't change economics.

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1: That's where Never Give Up comes from. I wasn't Brock. 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I wasn't Dwayne. 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
0: And the biggest names in pro wrestling and beyond.
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5: ABC News, I'm Dave Packer. A race against time in Nepal for survivors after catastrophic flash flooding this week. Officials say the death toll has surpassed 600 and more than 2,500 are missing. That includes at least 90 U.S. citizens. ABC's Britt Klenitz in Kathmandu, Nepal.
6: Hospitals now dealing with an influx of victims from the disaster zone as rescuers fight against the clock in tough terrain and monsoon downpours to find survivors, including the dozens of Americans still unaccounted for.
5: The jury sent home for the weekend as deliberations continue in the Lindsay Clancy murder trial. The Massachusetts mother acknowledges she killed her three children, but claims she's not criminally responsible because she was suffering from postpartum psychosis. Venezuela interim president Delcy Rodriguez saying in a statement her country is entering a new era of recovery and growth after President Trump announced Friday a historic U.S.-Venezuela oil deal that he claims will lower gas prices.
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1: And he is Eric Carly, and I'm Gary McNamara. 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
1: You know, the entire thing on economics, when we talk about, you know, where we are as a country and socialism, you know, now creeping into the Republican Party, the populist socialism that they're trying to portray as being conservative, just free markets regulated correctly. You know, to me, I go back to the one guy who communicated with us and said, yeah, you guys are right, but I just don't like, you know, the way, you know, you're so frustrated and loud about it. Mm. Well, we should be frustrated or loud.
2: Mm.
1: When the Republican Party, that has been the party of free markets.
2: Yeah.
1: When the Republican Party and the people that vote in it, mm-hmm. start being delusional,
2: mm-hmm.
1: and start believing that, yes, our party can control the economy better than their party can control the economy, you are delving into an economic philosophy that has absolutely destroyed other nations.
2: Yeah. Yeah.
1: And we should be here on Red Eye Radio and other people that really are conservative and free markets and understand economic history and understand economics, which isn't hard. Economics isn't hard. Everyone can understand economics. It's how people respond to incentive. Put that to everything out there and you don't fall for the BS.
2: Yeah. Yeah. I mean, you know, it goes back to what we have said since you and I started working together. The people come and go. The ideas remain.
1: Yeah.
2: The ideas, and as you pointed out, I don't know how many times over the years, I wish I had a penny for every time you said it. You can't change economics. People cannot change economics. The government can't change economics. They can manipulate. I look at it this way. I've always looked at it as a track coach can't necessarily make you run faster, but they can put their foot out and trip you. I look at that as, you know, the government basically getting in the way through regulation. By the way, Trump knows all this. And Trump knows this with tariffs. Otherwise, we wouldn't have seen one exemption along the way. Not one. We wouldn't see the ground beef dump. We wouldn't see the 200-plus food tariffs. The argument is over. He ended it, not me. If you have a question about it, ask him. I'm not the one who wavers from what I believe and contradicts what I say from day to day, back and forth and back and forth. And I may change my opinion if I learn something new, but when it comes to economics, there is nothing new when it comes to the very basic principles of the economy. The free market works as the free market is going to work. And when it becomes less free through government intervention, whether it's regulation or tariffs or anything else that the government is going to do, then We pay for it. The consumer pays for it. And when those people are out of office, we keep paying for it. These are the things with that the 9+% in inflation during the Democrat reign there a few years ago is still hurting us today. And because of how inflation works and the economy works, we're still going to be paying the same price. Prices aren't going to come down, with few exceptions. There will be no true deflation unless we get into the Great Depression again. That's the only time we've actually seen true deflation, is in a time when people had no money and could barely feed and house themselves. And so we don't want that to happen. So it's hopefully, and I don't see that happening, will never happen again. But the fact is, what the other side of that equation is, prices will continue to go up from here. Even if we hit the target rate of just 2% inflation, that means prices are still going up. Prices coming down, bringing prices down, should never have been a political promise in 24. It should have been, we're going to expand the economy and give you greater buying power. That's what we want to do. The inflation happened, and there's not much we can do on bringing the prices down to pre-2019 levels. But what we can do is get out of the way with deregulation and give you greater buying power through a stronger economy, and leave it at that. You don't have to. These are promises that were made that were completely unnecessary politically when you've got the reality working for you already. This is the frustration. The frustration is that reality does work for you. Reality works for you because you didn't start this. But when you jump in and then you become leadership, when you are in power, at that point you own it. When you touch it, when you decide you're going to try and change it in any way, that government manipulation is always going to cost you, unless it's deregulation. It's always going to cost the consumer.
1: And part of the frustration is, you know, once, I don't hear it much, but once, well, you guys think you're so smart. No, just the opposite.
2: Right. Yeah.
1: Just the opposite. The, you know, it's you've got a significant number of Republicans that just are burying their heads in the sand. Look, Newt Gingrich wrote on this yesterday, just a couple of hours ago. Republicans cannot win the affordability argument by telling Americans everything is fine.
2: Yeah, right.
1: What we can do is show them what is changing. Prescription drug prices are falling. Tax relief is putting more money in Americans' pockets. We are working to lower the cost of health care, housing, energy, and unnecessary regulation. There is a real strategy underway to lower cost and rebuild economic growth. Our job is to explain it clearly, honestly, and with the facts people can see in their own lives. It's too late now with the midterms 2 months away.
2: Yeah, right.
1: And that's been our entire point. It's not the political point when you sit there and point, yeah, but, you know, that's an unfair trading practice because we need to put tariffs there. Our point was being honest on economics. You aren't going to become and build yourself a rich nation by tariffing, by putting tariffs on.
2: Right.
1: Because when you make things more expensive, you produce less of it.
2: Yep.
1: That's like gravity.
2: Yep.
1: That has the economic certainty of gravity. And for Republicans to pretend that doesn't exist or ignore it or say, I'm going to just not comment on it because I practice political idolatry towards this particular person, that's on you. And we should be angry about it. And we should be frustrated that Republicans are now more and more every day saying to hell with free markets.
2: Yeah.
1: And ignoring the reality of free markets versus socialism, which is the worst economic system ever devised, which destroys nations and destroys economic output and destroys people's quality of life, and you pretend it doesn't exist.
2: Right.
1: To sit there and take a hard look at what the Republican Party is doing and how socialism is creeping in and then promoting it as economic justice, that's actually a bigger problem than what the Democrats are doing, because it gives the Democrats the excuse to say, look at what you people are doing.
2: Yeah.
1: You agree with us.
2: Right. It's, you know, this is the door you kick open time and time again that I've seen, you and I have seen the Republican Party do far too often. It's akin to Newt Gingrich sitting with Nancy Pelosi.
1: Yeah.
2: You need to get with your elected representatives on climate change.
1: I know.
2: Once you do this, I mean, class of 94 Newt Gingrich.
1: Yeah, I know. And then what? Then
2: it's because it works for you politically. Well, that's basically what he was saying at the one breakfast when he said, hey, Republicans need to kind of get with it.
1: Even if you don't agree with it, we can't fight it.
2: It's the trend, basically, is what he was saying.
1: Yeah. Never forget that.
2: I don't give two soups about trends. Almost said the other word.
1: I know. I came close a couple times this week.
2: I don't care about trends. Trends are what send you off the deep end, too. And as a nation, we can't afford it. Look at where the trends got us. Look at what's going on. Take every level of the cost of government out of it. Now, there's necessary roles, and conservatives believe in them. Beyond necessary roles, look at government intervention, and it didn't start with Donald Trump and tariffs.
1: No.
2: In fact, he didn't start tariffs.
1: No.
2: But when you look at the cost of government intervention, add that into the cost of everything. It's absolutely stupid that we're paying what we pay. We shouldn't be paying what we pay for it, because we're the king of the free economy. This is what it should be, except more and more control. There's the problem. If you have any thought that government revenue coming in as a result of the people paying more, your own citizens paying more, if that is your thought, whether it's taxes, tariffs, or anything else, because a tariff is a tax, if you have any thought in that direction, that is not a conservative thought. That is not what the founding fathers intended. And it's not what we should be as a nation.
1: And when you start lying about economics as a political party to promote the populist socialism, which is increasing in popularity in the Republican Party, that, with the long history of Republicans and free markets in the United States, is absolutely immoral.
2: Yeah, it is. The people come and go, but when the two major parties start blending more and more and more and more, we've heard this over the years. Well, they just all blend together, and that was kind of a populist complaint. It is more and more true.
1: It's getting closer, especially on economics.
2: Oh, easily, yeah.
1: We are Red Eye Radio.
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0: We are Red Eye Radio. He's Eric Carly, and I'm Gary McNamara. By the way, Enes Kanter Freedom banned from Chicago Sky home games. There's no WNBA ban, but he's banned. Why?
1: Why? What if he changes his mind?
0: He says,
1: oh no, no, and he wants to wear the same t-shirt the coach wore. Can he get back in? This is what I asked the other day.
0: Well, he's being discriminated against as a woman.
1: Right. How dare you?
0: It's the continuing misogyny of the self-misogyny of the WNBA.
1: Yep.
0: He wore a shirt.
1: Yep.
0: She pointed him out.
1: Yeah.
0: The player did.
1: Yeah. Yeah.

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10: ABC News. I'm Dave Packer. Deliberations in the Lindsay Clancy trial are suspended for the weekend. Her defense says she was suffering from postpartum psychosis. Prosecutors say she knew what she was doing when she killed her three children. ABC's Deborah Roberts following the trial in Plymouth, Massachusetts.
11: Clancy's defense arguing that the former labor and delivery nurse was over-medicated, misdiagnosed, and in the grip of postpartum psychosis when she strangled 5-year-old Cora, 3-year-old Dawson, and 8-month-old Callan. But prosecutors countering that Clancy meticulously planned the murders, mapping out how long her husband would be out of the house.
12: Broken toys.
10: It's a race against time in Nepal following the deadly flood this week.
13: The disaster was caused when a glacier that was holding back a lake collapsed, unleashing a 40-mile-an-hour wall of rock and ice and water more than 150 feet high. Overnight, chopper rescue efforts halted over fears another nearby lake that was formed by the initial landslide could also burst and cause another catastrophic flood. So far, that lake is holding.
10: ABC's Britt Clendett in Kathmandu. Officials say the death toll has risen to nearly 600, with now more than 2,000 missing. In Washington, Friday, tens of thousands of people marched for a Defend the Vote event on the 63rd anniversary of Dr. Martin Luther King Jr.'s I Have a Dream speech. Vermont Senator Bernie Sanders, while addressing the crowd, said Dr. King's dream is not being realized.
14: Tragically, that dream of a more just and equitable society
12: has never been under greater threat than it is right now.
14: Fed Chair Kevin Warsh telling the annual economic conference in Jackson Hole that policymakers need to keep fighting inflation. Investors now putting the odds of a September rate hike at more than 50%. You're listening to ABC News.
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14: Former Bosnian Serb General Ratko Mladic died this week while serving a life sentence for war crimes in the Yugoslavia wars. Mladic was the leader behind the Srebrenica massacre. ABC's Christiana Ampour reported on the massacre for CNN.
17: The men and boys were taken out. 7,000 Bosnian Muslim men and boys were marched to their deaths. They were machine gunned. They were put in mass graves. They were slaughtered. It was the worst thing that had happened in Europe since World War II.
14: The latest measles outbreak is why Dr. Alok Patel says vaccines are the most effective way to prevent potentially deadly diseases like this from spreading.
18: We're approaching 2,800 cases that are counted. There's probably a lot more that are out there in at least 45 states. And so this outbreak is still rampant in multiple areas. And just a reminder to everyone that 2 doses of the MMR vaccine gives you 97% lifelong protection. We should actually be seeing no headlines for the measles because we eliminated it in the year 2000. We're going backwards, but we can take care of it.
14: Norway's Royal Palace says King Harald V died Friday morning at the National Hospital in Oslo. Harald's son has taken the throne as Haakon VIII. His daughter now becomes next in line for the throne under a 1990 constitutional reform that now allows succession to the firstborn regardless of gender. The law was not made retroactive, so it does not apply to Haakon's older sister. Dave Packer, ABC News.
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0: 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Gary McNamara and Eric Harley talk about everything from politics to social issues and news of the day. 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
24: 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He is Eric Harley and I'm Gary McNamara. Welcome and good morning.
2: Hi.
1: You know, the one thing we've talked about a lot is, you know, the opinion of conservatives or even the opinion of Republicans and, you know, overall most Republicans, and said there's nothing really radical there.
2: Right.
1: You know, and we have said the party that's gone radical is the left, is the Democrats. And when the Democrats say, no, it is the Republican Party that's gone wacko right, we said, you can't provide that evidence. It doesn't exist.
2: Right.
1: Michael Schellenberger. In fact, as we have said, the Republican Party has moved more center left.
2: Yeah.
1: Especially on economic
2: that's
1: issues.
2: The concerns we have. They,
1: exactly. Our concern is not that the Republican Party is moving too far right. You know, you can look at it by how, you know, the wackos out there are dismissed very quickly by the Republican Party. Tucker Carlson, sorry, you're gone.
2: Yeah.
1: Do you remember how popular Tucker Carlson was?
2: Oh, yeah. Yeah, yeah, yeah.
1: I would have buddies of mine, Tucker this, Tucker then. I was never, I go, whatever, guys, I'm not as impressed with Tucker as you are. We never were here on the show.
2: Right.
1: We remember.
2: Right.
1: Remember him from a long, long time ago on Crossfire. Was never particularly impressed with him. And then when after he left Fox News, recently where he really said, well, I really didn't say what I wanted to say there. Oh, so you were saying what somebody else wanted
2: you
1: to say?
2: So you were faking it?
1: Yeah. It's like, what? And then Candace Owen, it's like, sorry. You know, you're gone. You're not a part of the party anymore. So the Republican Party, except really when you look at it, because conservative wise on social issues, you know, is it that they're remaining strong or that the Democrats have just gone bat soup insane on the cultural issues?
2: Yeah.
1: But Michael Schellenberger, part of the Twitter files, as you remember, not a Trump fan, not a Republican, wrote on X yesterday about a new study that's out. Since 2016, mainstream news media, university professors, and Democratic politicians have argued that Trump and the Republicans grew extreme and that their extremism drove America's polarization. And he goes through all the different people that wrote on it, you know, from Ezra Klein back in 2020, and just goes through all the number of Democrats. And much of the mainstream news media over the last decade declared the Republicans a fascist party with Trump equivalent to Hitler. But Republican voters never radicalized. In February, researchers at the University of Cambridge's political psychology lab found the opposite of the conventional wisdom. Conventional wisdom. No, it wasn't. Right-leaning Americans have remained fairly stable in their positions for the last 35 years, said the senior author who runs the lab, and may feel left behind as half the country has shifted towards an ever more progressive outlook on many issues. The co-authors sorted Americans by their opinions on actual issues rather than by party or ideological identity, which, of course, we did. We said, let's look at the issues.
2: Right, right.
1: They analyzed more than 35,000 responses to the American National Election Studies from 1988 to 2024, covering 14 core issues from abortion to health insurance to racial discrimination. Pew Research's own value survey running since 1994 point the same way on most cultural issues, showing Republicans holding flat or in some cases becoming more liberal. For example, between 1994 and 2017, the share of Republicans telling Pew that immigrants strengthen the country rose from 30% to 42%. Republicans' acceptance of homosexuality rose as well. Just get to add a click here. Let me see here. I can't find what I was looking for here. I had it here. It expanded. Okay, I can't find the rest that I was looking for. Here it goes. But while there it is, the share of Republicans Okay, telling Pew that immigrants strengthen the country rose from 30 to 42%, a move towards a liberal position, in large part because of the propaganda the media and the leftists have been spewing for, okay, no, that was a response for decades. That was a response. No, I don't think so. Look, Trump even talks about legal immigrants. They use immigrants instead of illegal versus legal. And there's a difference.
2: Yeah, it's two very different discussions.
1: All right, let me get back to here. It said, but, in a second here, while the left's radicalization should not come as a surprise to anyone on X, it will to the vast majority of Democrat primary voters who believe, here we go now, Fauci is a hero of science, rationality, and compassion. Conservatives are censoring great books. ICE is as bad as the Gestapo. Anti-black racism is pervasive and crippling. Trump and the Republicans are fascist. MAGA almost overthrew the government. Transgenderism is a kind of homosexuality. Toxic masculinity is omnipresent and oppressive. And climate change is causing natural disasters and much, much more. If you don't believe me, just watch a few minutes of MS Now or just go and talk to the Democrat partisans. And while the evidence of the left's radicalization has been growing, what's new is the sheer accumulation of evidence on one side of the ledger. While progressives and the media will no doubt try to ignore this reality for as long as they can, the evidence will eventually catch up with them culturally, politically, or both. And we've said this when you look at it, the radical transgender movement, identity politics. Think about how radical that is. You judge people by groups and not individuals.
2: Yeah.
1: Republicans don't do that.
2: Nope.
1: Democrats do that. They own that. They own the misogyny of the radical, transgender movement.
2: Mm-hmm. Yep.
1: You know, they're the ones now that are talking about getting rid of the Senate, destroying the Constitution, getting rid of the three branches of government, getting rid of the separation of powers, getting rid of the Senate, the abolition of police, getting rid of the military,
2: mm-hmm.
1: getting rid of the presidency. Getting rid of the Supreme Court because they would put it under the authority of one house of a legislature, which would control everything.
2: Right.
1: They're the absolute radicals, you know, and when you look at it here, you can break it down. Fauci is a hero of science, rationality, and compassion. We know that's not true. Conservatives are censoring great books. And you're going, where did that come from? As I've said, look at the ACLU ad that they're running for you to donate $19 a month. That's the first thing they bring up.
2: Yep.
1: Is that conservatives are banning books. They say banning books.
2: Yeah.
1: And you and I are going, what the hell are they talking about? What do you mean banning books? Oh, age appropriate material for children.
2: Yeah.
1: That we've always done.
2: Always as a society until the radicals came along.
1: You know, I can remember in the late 60s, early 70s, when I was growing up, I mean, it was commonplace to say, let the kids read Hustler magazine.
2: Right. It was in all the school libraries.
1: Exactly.
2: You wouldn't get sent home for having one.
1: But
2: you would be applauded.
1: And how do I know age-appropriate material was always something that it was even going on back then? A Catcher in the Rye.
2: Mm-hmm.
1: Still remember there was a big to-do, and I must have been in 10th grade. I remember going to the library. I wonder if this book, what does it say?
2: Yeah.
1: You know, what's going on?
2: Yeah, right.
1: And I'll never forget, I read it. I go, really, that's it? But I don't think that it should go to a 5th grader. But it's age-appropriate material. It's not conservatives are banning or censoring great books for adults.
2: Well,
1: and that's what they're attempting to portray. So they're lying about that.
2: We had permission slips that had to be signed by the parents when they started teaching biology.
1: Oh, sex education, yeah.
2: Mm-hmm.
1: Yeah.
2: The teacher said, listen, we're going to talk sex education. I raised my hand and said, sure, what do you want to know?
1: Yeah, and you told them. Yeah.
2: I taught the class.
1: Well, that's because you were in the you were already headed towards that heavy metal mentality.
2: Right. Yeah, I already knew. I was schooled already.
1: Wait a minute, the old heavy metal mentality. Now it's reborn Christians. That's heavy metal guitars.
2: Right. Everyone was like, "Wow, I'm really old. I think I should probably start praying if I want any chance of getting into heaven after all I've done." No.
1: But when you look at all this, ICE is as bad as the Gestapo. This is what they believe.
2: Yeah. Oh, yeah.
1: Anti-black racism is pervasive and crippling.
2: Mm-hmm.
1: It is in the Democratic Party.
2: Mm-hmm.
1: Republicans and Trump are fascists. There's no evidence of that at all. MAGA almost overthrew the government. No, they didn't. Mm-hmm. Transgenderism is a kind of homosexuality. That's what they believe. Toxic masculinity is omnipresent and oppressive. That's what they believe. Why? They practice it in the radical transgender movement and the misogyny of, when you think about it, the things that they believe Republicans do is what they're actually doing.
2: Yeah.
1: But it's delusional.
2: Yeah.
1: I mean, their opinions of Republicans are based on something that Republicans don't even believe.
2: Right.
1: They don't hold those thoughts.
2: Nope. Nope. And this is something that, again, the radicals are, it's very clear

0: you know, because they don't, they still vote for Democrats. And the DSA candidates are winning elections right now. A couple of them. That will continue until people decide enough is enough. But I don't see that coming. I don't have anything that tells me that's going to happen. I don't see anything in our future, for the foreseeable future, that's going to change anything.
1: No.
0: On any of these items, because the radicals on the left, they control the left. And if you're not on board, remember, silence is violence. So you can't really do anything about it.
1: And I think it's important. That's why we've always used the radical transgender movement as the benchmark, because that's been around the longest for about 10 years. Mm-hmm. That's even comes before defund the police, defund the military, get rid of the Senate. I mean, all that stuff. Mm-hmm. You know, it's that. And I really believe that part of that is if we can convince people of something that has no basis in science, that is impossible, if we, through peer pressure, can convince them that something which is so self-evident, and that's sex, and so scientifically clear, sex is not scientifically clear, then we can convince them of anything. If we can convince them that up is down.
0: Oh, yeah.
1: Yeah. And we're succeeding at it. Well, then we can convince, we can have a cult of rage, of emotion, of insanity based in no type of critical thinking or no logic at all. None.
0: Because that's really the game. People think, all right, why in the world are they so radical? Because if you can change the reality in people's minds, or at least have them to the point of what the issue my concern that I just issued a moment ago, and not have them say anything, have them remain silent about it and still support your side. That's the same kind of control. If you can control that and have some of them buy fully into up is down, as you mentioned, then you've got full control of a society. And without the Constitution, and without the government set up this way, the way it is, and with full control of the means of production and the capital, you have communism, and you have it for ages, not generations.
1: And if you can convince people that the truth is not the truth, and also convince them not to be open-minded, and listen and understand the opposition's beliefs, because they don't understand the opposition's belief and have no care to.
0: Right.
1: It's simply, we believe this because we hate you, because we believe you're this label that we can't even define.
0: Right. Yeah, it's insane.
1: We are Red Eye Radio.
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2: 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Typically, the highest rates across major segments are pay for loads negotiated on Sundays, and the highest volume of loads for all segments is seen on Mondays, also the weekday that tends to be the best for flatbed negotiations, yielding the best rates. Owner-operators tend to have less negotiation strength on Tuesday, which shows the lowest weekday spread between brokers' offered rates and actual paid rates. Broker offers tend to rise by Wednesday, as the end of the week is in sight. This day also seems optimal for the 3 o'clock hustle, so called for its reliance on that afternoon time of day, when brokers are getting nervous, to improve negotiation strength. 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

0: We are Red Eye Radio. He's Eric Carly, and I'm Gary McNamara. Coming up following the bottom of the hour, a poll out there that you're just, I mean, it's true. I believe this poll is true,
1: yeah.
0: But it's mind-boggling, and I don't know another case of another politician that's been polled like this that exists like it.
1: Yeah.
0: And right. We'll have that coming up following the bottom of the hour. All right. What was the U.S. military plane there? John Ratcliffe, CIA director, was in Moscow. They tried to keep it secret. It's not secret. Nobody will comment on it. Even somebody from Russia said, well, we don't know anything about it.
1: Well, they said it's just the two sides getting together. That's the only thing that came out of Russia is, no, it was just a meeting between the two sides. Over what?
0: Over what?
1: You know, they've been bombarding Ukraine. So that's the first thing that comes to mind, because they're using pretty sophisticated drones now to do that.
0: Reuters reported the Kremlin said it had no information about the latest flight.
1: Yeah. There was one spokesperson, I just read the quote a minute ago, I'll try and pull the story back up. And they just basically said, it's between the two sides. What?
0: Yeah, we know that.
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8: ABC News, I'm Dave Packard. Deliberations in the Lindsay Clancy trial suspended for the weekend. Her defense says she was suffering from postpartum psychosis. Prosecutor said she knew what she was doing when she killed her three children. A race against time in Nepal following the deadly flooding this week.
9: Overnight, chopper rescue efforts halted over fears another nearby lake that was formed by the initial landslide could also burst and cause another catastrophic flood. So far, that lake is holding.
8: ABC's Britt Clendid in Kathmandu. Officials say the death toll has risen to nearly 600, with now more than 2,000 missing. In Washington, D.C. Friday. Tens of thousands of people marched for a Defend the Vote event on the 63rd anniversary of Dr. Martin Luther King Jr.'s I Have a Dream march. Southcom says it boarded and sunk a vessel Friday in the Eastern Pacific operating as a floating refueling station in support of illicit at-sea drug traffic.
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1: And he is Eric Harley, and I'm Gary McNamara. 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Not later. Now.
2: Do it now. Do it now.
1: And listen when you want.
2: Listen when you want.
1: All right. So this New York Times poll. All right.
3: Okay.
1: On John Fetterman in Pennsylvania.
3: Yeah.
1: Now, I did some research here. According to CBS, Fetterman votes with Democrats 91% of the time. When I looked up on AI, they had that CBS story from last year. And then they have other, they don't have it sourced, though, but others say 75 to 80% of the time.
3: Mm-hmm.
1: So let's cut it in the middle then, all right? Let's say roughly 83 to 87% of the time he votes with Democrats. All right.
3: Okay.
1: Here's the polling in Pennsylvania. Fetterman's net favorability with Democrats, 20%. His unfavorability, 69%.
3: Okay.
1: 11%.
3: I don't know.
1: 1% does not know who he is.
3: I'm sorry, right. Who's Fetterman?
2: I'm sorry, I refuse to believe it's only 1%.
1: Yeah, that's a good point. Here now with this, now remember, we'll throw the number 80, we'll just throw out 85%.
3: Yeah,
1: probably, though it's closer to 90. I would go with CBS in instead of the unverified sources saying 75 to 80. 90%. Okay. We'll go with 90%.
3: We'll go with 90.
1: Why? Because we have the source that we can identify, and it makes our propaganda stronger.
3: That's right. It makes our point for us if we just round up the numbers to wherever we want.
1: Yeah, exactly.
3: 100% of our listeners agree with us. We just took a poll.
1: Yes, exactly.
3: And then the inevitable answer, I was never polled. I was never. Yeah.
1: Well, no, we rounded it up. It was 51% and we rounded it up.
3: Right. Because if you're doing the math like in accounting, you know, right, or the IRS, like the IRS on, you know, if you have something, if it's 49 cents, well, you don't get that full. But if it's 51 cents, then you round it up.
1: Right.
3: Round it up. So
1: right,
3: we round it up. Right. It's for a good cause. You want to round up?
1: So 69% unfavorability rating for Fetterman with Democrats in Pennsylvania.
3: Yeah.
1: Only 20% favorable. Republicans, 79% favorable, 17% unfavorable, only 2%. Look, Democrats, 11% didn't know how to rate Fetterman. Only 2% didn't know or refused. On Republicans, and again, 1% of Republicans in Pennsylvania who were polled said, I don't know who he is. Independents.
3: You're either staunchly Republican, or you're just not very aware of what's going on in your state.
1: So 54% of independents have a favorable view of Fetterman, 39% do not. Don't know, 4%, 3% of independents have never heard of them. So there you go.
3: All right.
1: So it's really pretty. When you look at it, that's really incredible. Votes, and I think safe to say, 85 to 90% of the time, Fetterman votes with the Democrats and only has a 20% favorability rating with Democrats. 79% favorability rating with Republicans and 54 to 39%. So that's significant. It's a 15-point lead in independents. That wins you elections.
3: Yeah.
1: In a purple state. Now, whether that means they would vote for him on the Republican side instead of the Republican candidate, no way. He would lose.
3: Yeah.
1: He would lose.
3: Right. Yeah. You know, It is interesting to see it. I'm interested to see reelection numbers for him or his desire for reelection. The party, his party, he knows is going batshit crazy. But if he's given it at least a full 90%, it's not a full, but he's given it pretty much, you know, 9 out of every 10 votes. If he's voting 90% of the time with his party, sorry, you're helping it happen. And he says it. He's been asked, I don't know how many times, are you going to change parties? No, I'm still liberal on a number of things. Well, and you're part of building it.
1: Yeah. I mean, so he's not going to, he would not win an election right now.
3: No.
1: He couldn't win he would be challenged in a primary and lose. Got a few more years.
3: Yeah.
1: But he would not win in a general election. And
3: no.
1: Republicans, I do not believe, would sit there and say, I mean, it would be interesting if he said, I'm going to become a Republican.
3: Yeah.
1: I still think he would be defeated in a primary.
3: Yeah, I think so, because, well, I mean, it is Pennsylvania, but yes, I do believe he'd be defeated.
1: Yeah, you never know.
3: You know, it's, could he get away with it? I think it's why he might get away with it, you know, for now, on criticizing his own party on things like the anti-Semitism and a number of things. But you can only get away with that for so long, because even in a state like Pennsylvania, if the blue is going to rule, then the radicals are going to rule, well, and your clock is ticking.
1: And as we all know, you have to hate Jews to be a Democrat.
3: Yes. Anti-Semitism is part of it.
1: Yeah. It's simply what's accepted now in the Democratic Party.
3: Yep.
1: All right. You ready? This is my favorite story of the day.
3: All right.
1: Because, as I said yesterday, because it was not, we had cloud cover like 2 o'clock in the afternoon here.
3: Yeah.
1: For the first time, I don't remember the last time we had a cloudy day. And so it was like, this is great. And I went out and I, 15-mile bike ride, which I could not have done the day before. It was wonderful. Late afternoon, jumped in the pool, and I was shivering because it was so dry. The air was so dry, and it was only probably like, I don't know, 98 or 99 or 100. Mm-hmm. And I went, I'm no longer a Buffalonian.
3: Yeah,
1: because I'm like, wow, it's very fallish out here today.
3: Right. Wait till the real stuff gets here.
1: And the thing is, too, a couple of the trees around me mm-hmm. are shedding their leaves because it's been so dang hot.
3: Yeah, it's typical in August, my seedless mulberry will start shedding leaves, and it doesn't matter how much water you give it, it just, that's what happens.
1: But this was just great. An article, Michael Brendan Doherty in National Review, The Meaning of Air Conditioning in France, and talked about Marine Le Pen, the leader of France's National Rally Party, a descendant of the National Front, has been a political renovator. Her party, like other European formations with origins on the far right, has responded to anger and anxiety over the influx of Muslim immigrants by ditching open or covert anti-Semitism for something like the support of Jews and against the Muslim immigrants to their country.
3: Mm.
1: Her latest renovation project is on the French home itself. She wants to give homes, along with schools and hospitals, air conditioning.
3: Yeah.
1: France has a air conditioning uptake rate of only 25%, half that of warmer but poorer Spain. Many Greens and ideological environmentalists opposed air conditioning itself, believing that it directly worsens climate change. But a record heat wave this summer has led to school shutdowns and a slowdown of life in France. Le Pen has proposed a big subsidized rollout, basically government-backed interstate free loans to help bring air conditioning to 40 million households, along with almost all public facilities. And he writes, I love this, I won't comment on the economics of this, the government loans.
3: Yeah.
1: as I think the scheme is probably a little daft.
3: Probably.
1: But polls seem to show support for it, and I think it may inadvertently solve the real problem, which isn't economic. A combination of climate concerns and chauvinism towards the supposedly Philistine and reckless Americans who love their air conditioning. What he's saying is, in France, part of the hatred towards air conditioning is because it's their anti-American views.
2: Yeah.
1: And if America has air conditioning, we can't have it.
3: Oh, no, that's what I picked up on immediately. I thought, well, no, it's because we're the U.S.
1: But because of their feeling towards Americans who love AC, it leads some French people to feel that there's a social penalty for installing air conditioning in their homes.
2: Yeah.
1: Wow. Only 40 degrees Celsius weather seems to have moved people to relent.
3: Yeah. Well.
1: Perhaps more important than the financial incentives is Le Pen's proposition of a new norm for all French society. She thereby removes some of the first mover problems in transforming the social climate of opinion on air conditioning itself. Air conditioning becomes normal. Everyone is doing it.
3: Mm.
1: It's not just for a few in the South and for those renting out their homes to American tourists. You won't be stigmatized for doing it.
3: Right.
1: God, I love this article. The whole building and every apartment is getting this, so it's not just on you. You're not weak or Americanized or selfish. Oh, my God.
3: I love it.
1: So they got this kind of guilt trip or
3: racism
1: towards Americans?
3: That's exactly what I picked up on right away. I thought it's because we're American. And they, you just, there's no way you can do that. Because then I want to go further. Because today, right now, and during the World Cup, Trump was president. Trump is president of the U.S. The U.S. has air conditioning. If we have air conditioning, we become MAGA. I fully believe that's in play.
1: And there'll be the new MAGA movement in France, make air conditioning great again.
3: Right. Exactly. And they can't do it. They just can't do it.
1: Wow.
3: They'd rather sweat it out.
1: To all the French over there, we also drink water.
3: That's right. Yeah, quit drinking so much wine. Maybe you'll feel a little more hydrated.
1: No, I'm saying they should stop drinking water. Since we drink water.
3: Oh, we
1: eat food and we drink water, we Americans do.
3: That's right. We also watch real football.
1: That's right.
3: Where you don't use your feet except for to run kick a goal.
1: Look, Americans have accepted, soccer. I wonder how much there is a hatred towards American sports like football or baseball because it is American.
3: Yeah,
1: we kid about soccer. I mean, I could care less.
3: What people like.
1: Yeah, you like what you like. It's like
3: if you want to like something that's stupid, that's up to you.
1: Right. I mean, we've always said it's the same.
3: I don't care.
1: We have fun because we know people are so sensitive about it. And we like not just stabbing, but turning the knife.
3: Oh yeah.
1: But I could care less if you like soccer or not. It's a fine game. I watched the first American game, only one of them, but. When they played somebody and beat them badly, it was actually a lot of fun. I enjoyed it, but I don't view it as I hate soccer because I hate Europe.
3: Yeah, right. Exactly. Exactly.
1: Oh my God, that's great.
3: Yeah. Yeah, it's but I do believe it's because we're American, all of it.
1: We're going to sweat our butts off because we hate Americans.
3: That's right. And by the way, we invented French fries.
1: We are Red Eye Radio.
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0: He is Eric Cronin, and I'm Gary McNamara. Oh, one note to the president. Lake Ontario did not get its name from Ontario, Canada.
1: Right.
0: Lake Ontario.
1: Yeah.
0: I grew up right near there. Lake Ontario is from the Iroquois, and it means Shining Lake or Great Lake.
1: Yeah.
0: Yeah, Shining Lake. So, the Gulf of Mexico did get their name from Mexico, but it's not the same thing. The other thing is, somebody just wrote, they go, well, it's too late now because the World Cup is over here and Europe has now seen the benefits of air conditioning. So it's too late.
1: Well, I mean, are we going to move to change Ontario, California? Are we going to, you know, we're going to be making all these changes, can't have any Canadian names whatsoever in the U.S.? I guess we'll start that.

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6: From ABC News, I'm Dave Packer. A race against time in Nepal for survivors after catastrophic flash flooding this week. Officials say the death toll nearing 600, and that could keep rising. ABC's Tom Sophie Burridge on the rescue effort.
7: This is a highly complex operation in very, very challenging conditions for those rescue teams. We're seeing helicopters clearly playing a key role, trying to get into those remote communities which were simply devastated by that wall of debris and water on Wednesday. 2.5 days on from this disaster, the scale of tragedy in Nepal is becoming clearer. Nepalese officials now believe that close to 2,000 people are missing.
6: The jury sent home as deliberations continue in the Lindsay Clancy murder trial. The Massachusetts mother acknowledging that she killed her three children, but claims she's not criminally responsible because she was suffering from postpartum psychosis. ABC's Peter Haralambos.
8: We understand that the jury requested two specific pieces of evidence. One is the knife that Clancy used to try to commit suicide. This was the knife that was found in her second floor bedroom. She used it to cut her wrist and cut her neck before jumping out of that window. That incident, of course, leaving her paralyzed from the waist down. The other thing was some of the pill bottles that were recovered from her home.
6: Virginia is removing Confederate statues from Capitol Square, a public park and civic campus in Richmond. Democratic State Senator Mike Jones calls the presence of these monuments a misrepresentation of what Virginia stands for.
9: Monuments, as I've always said, they're symbols. They point to something beyond themselves. is this what the Commonwealth is about? Is this where we want to direct people to? And it's not.
6: Venezuela's interim president, Delcy Rodriguez, saying in a statement that her country is entering a new era of recovery and growth after President Trump announced Friday a historic U.S.-Venezuela oil deal that he claims will lower gas prices. You're listening to ABC News.
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6: The Trump administration's immigration policy hasn't pulled back on efforts to deport unauthorized immigrants in the U.S., including outspoken supporters of the president. Here's ABC Chief Justice correspondent Pierre Thomas.
12: DHS tells us that controversial right-wing provocateur Milo Yiannopoulos, a British citizen, is now in ICE detention after his arrest in New Orleans after overstaying his visa. A former high-profile Trump supporter, he is now awaiting deportation.
6: A federal judge has ruled that the Pentagon's efforts to designate AI company Anthropic a national security threat are unconstitutional. The Pentagon and Anthropic were set to partner with one another, but the Pentagon rejected safeguards requested by Anthropic. ABC's Elizabeth Schulze has more.
13: How we got here was Anthropic and the Defense Department were in these negotiations for a contract. They had been in a contract for years, and they virtually fell apart because Anthropic said, we want to make sure that there are restrictions on our technology, Claude. A lot of people heard of it, a very popular AI tool. We want to make sure that there are restrictions that Claude is not used for mass surveillance of Americans or for lethal autonomous weapons. Well, the Pentagon said, we don't want you putting any terms on this. And basically, the deal fell apart. And then in the wake of that, the Pentagon designated it as a national security risk.
6: Tennessee Governor Bill Lee and the Nashville International Airport announcing a partnership to rename the airport in honor of Dolly Parton. Dave Packer, ABC News.
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0: Now, it's Red Eye Radio. Gary McNamara and Eric Harley talk about everything from politics to social issues and news of the day. Whether you're up late or you're just starting your day, welcome to the show from the Relief Factor Studios. 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
19: All across America, we are Red Eye Radio. He is Eric Harley and I'm Gary McNamara. By the way, feeling very old. 50 years ago yesterday, the Boston album came out. I saw that yesterday and I went, damn.
2: Yeah. I was listening to Long Time on the way in, not tonight, but last night. I just turned over. I was just scanning through, and it was on, and I cranked it, and I just thought, you know, the one thing about, like, Tom Schultz, unbelievable innovator, far left guy, but unbelievable innovator, and he got a sound. He got the sound out of his band that nobody really could get. It was this full sound. And if you were in that era when that album came out, it just ruled. Everybody, the intro to that song, Long Time, is one of the best things to learn as a musician, and one of the first things I learned as when I started playing bass.
18: Watch the Lexington Lab Band cover of that song. Yeah. Mind-boggling how they do it, because their camera work is just absolutely perfect. Yeah. Another thing in music that I don't know why I didn't know it. Yeah. I had no idea that Dolly Parton wrote the Whitney Houston
2: hit. I Will Always Love You.
18: I had no idea until 2 days ago.
2: Well, you know she first recorded it.
18: Oh, I know. Yeah. She first, but I had no idea she wrote it and recorded it. I don't know why. It just, and 2 days ago, I mean, when it was coming out that she was, you know, sick.
2: Yeah.
18: It just came up, I think, in my algorithms of YouTube, because I just, you know, I love YouTube Shuffle. I'm doing show prep, sitting there on my recliner, you know, and all of a sudden it's like, oh, this thing on Dolly Parton. And that's where she said that, it was funny. She's laughing. She's joking. She goes, I wrote the song. I performed the song. And she goes, but Whitney Houston, she owns that song.
2: Well, you know, we said that about Johnny Cash when he did the Nine Inch Nails song, Hurt.
18: Hurt, yeah.
2: I wasn't ever a huge Nine Inch Nails fan. But when Johnny Cash sang that song, and it was a ballad, and Rick, the producer, I'm blanking on his last name, told him, you know, he kept sending it to Johnny Cash saying, you need to do the song. And Johnny was like, no. He goes, no, you got to do this song. And so he finally, he got someone to play the version, basically a sample of what, you know, how it would be played. And he was like, okay, we'll give it a shot. But when Johnny starts with, I hurt myself today. To see if I still feel. I remember being in my truck going, I think we're going to have to pull over. I mean, just this is painful because, you know, my dad was going through some things at the time, and this was years ago. My dad was, you know, he's still alive at 93, but my dad was going through some things at that time. And so I just, it was like, oh my gosh. And he owned that. When Whitney Houston's song, version of, they were going to do a different song, for a movie. And they decided to send I Will Always Love You to Kevin Costner for the movie The Bodyguard. And he loved it. And it was like, yeah, but, you know, it's got to be updated, and clearly it's going to have to be Whitney who sings it. So my music director at the radio station I worked at said, I want you to come in here. He brought me into the production room. And he says, don't look. So he puts the CD in the CD player. For those under 90, the CD stands for compact disc. It's how we used to listen to music. So he puts the CD in the CD player. And it starts cold. If I, in Whitney's voice, of course, and I paused it and I told him. And he was also on the air 7 to midnight. And for those that in Top 40 Radio, 7 to midnight was when all the kids listened. And I said, play this song at the top of the hour, every hour tonight. And I'm telling you, your phones will burn all night long. That song just skyrocketed. And, you know, the background on the song is pretty interesting. She was leaving the Porter Wagoner show. And she had been on that show for about 5 years or so. But she knew that she said, I got to do my own thing.
18: We're talking Dolly Parton. Dolly, not Whitney.
2: Yeah, right. No, Whitney was never on the Porter Wagoner show.
18: Right,
2: It was, I know that. You know, she probably was fully aware of him. And
20: But they were very close, and they, you know, always sang together. Porter Wagner and Dolly, that was, you know, back in, mm-hmm. back in the day, that was, you know, they were like a, you know, it was a real duo, them working together. But she wanted to leave, and Porter didn't take it well. So she thought, well, I'll do what I do best. I'll write a song. And she went into his office, and she sang that song. And he stopped, and he said, that's the best song you've ever written. And I'll tell you what, we'll work this out with your contract if you let me produce that song. Because this song has to be heard. And then the rest is history. And then she made over $10 million with the Whitney Houston version. Decided to take that money and invest it into a bank, which was part of a shopping center being built in a predominantly black neighborhood in Nashville. She felt that would be a tribute to Whitney, and that's what she did with the money because of what you said. She felt like, wow, that song wasn't really mine. It was Whitney's. And then in the end, she also said to the listeners, well, it wasn't recently, but later she said, you know, really that song belongs to the, like all songs, great songs, belongs to the people because it, you know, takes on a different meaning maybe for everybody. For me, it's always about Whitney Houston and my time in radio when that song was number one for, I don't know, it seems like 12 years, but it was number one for the longest time, set all these records. And that movie, The Bodyguard, I think probably did better because A, Whitney Houston was in it,
18: I've never seen it.
20: Yeah, it's actually a very good song, a good movie. Yeah, Ralph Waite from The Waltons is in it.
18: Oh wow!
20: It's actually a very good movie. Wow. It's a, you know, kind of an action movie, and of course, you know, Kevin Costner playing her bodyguard. She's a pop artist, you know, and that kind of thing. So, you know, with Whitney Houston's death. There was, you know, a great deal of sadness and everything else. And Dolly had always been one of these people where you never really saw her have any grief toward anyone. She never really disliked anyone. She seemingly loved everyone. And she was always, you know, perky and the whole thing. And she never... In fact, never backed down. Her critics, you know, she's all hair and makeup. But if you listen to her music, there was a thing several years ago that started on the internet, and it was the song Jolene. Miley Cyrus, by the way, does an unbelievable version of that song. But Jolene, they put on the internet, someone put it, and instead of playing it at 45, they slowed it down to 33. And it was a male voice. It was kind of odd for those of us who grew up listening to that song, hearing it. But it sounded, it's much slower, but it sounded like a guy singing that song. And, of course, the lyrics, you know, I guess in today's world, there's nothing wrong with that. It's, I guess, acceptable. But it... You know, kind of took on this thing, but as you know, Dolly kind of in those years where she would appear on the Tonight Show and everything else, and she would appear on a lot of shows over the years. Then she started doing acting. You know, 9 to 5,
18: Dabney
20: Steel Magnolias,
18: Dabney Coleman.
20: Yeah.
18: I'm sorry, the 9 to 5. That was.
20: I mean, that was a fun movie.
18: It was a fun, it really.
20: Steel Magnolias. Not my thing.
18: Yeah, never seen it.
20: It's hard for me to watch. It's a very sad movie. I mean, it's a really sad movie. But it was huge, massive, massive, massive movie. And I did watch it. You know, I mean, I have a wife and three daughters and now six granddaughters. So I don't get to use the remote control ever in my house. But no, it was really well done, very well done. And you look at the things that she did, that Dolly Parton did over her life, and she just kind of poured herself into it. And when she had the wherewithal to say, you know, I need to, because Porter Wagner brought her up on stage. He was the one that introduced her to the world. And back then when that happened, those artists like Porter Wagoner kind of took ownership with it. Hank Snow was another artist that would do that. If he took you on tour, which he did with Elvis, and he would get upset sometimes because Elvis would show up late and end up, you know, and the show has to start on time, according to Hank Snow. And if Elvis showed up late, he ended up being the headliner. And that was not the case for the tour. This is very early in Elvis's career, and that only happened a couple of times. But those types of artists took ownership in introducing, you know, I remember Diana Ross introduces the Jackson 5, mm-hmm. you know, and that kind of thing. Those artists back then took ownership in that. I mean, Gene Simmons talks about discovering Van Halen. He doesn't really take ownership, but he talks about the first time he saw the band and said, oh my gosh, these guys got to do something. And so he was part of, you know, their really mm-hmm. relaunching on a huge scale. But for her to have the wherewithal at that time, be 5 years into it and have a good gig and then say, no, I've got to go out on my own, was one of those decisions where when you look back on it now, it's like, well, she was always going to be that independent type minded person. And it showed till the end, and no one was going to knock her down. She made more jokes about her appearance than anybody else.
18: Yeah, I saw the where somebody asked her one time, they said, you know, because she really would not get involved in politics at all. She said, I've right. as many Republican friends as I've Democrat friends. They always were trying to get her to do that. And somebody asked her one time whether she would ever consider running for president. And she goes, no, there's already been too many boobs in that office. And I just, you know, but yeah. she would be very self-deprecating. I mean, the Carson yeah. appearances, as we all know, were just absolutely legendary. But she had this, she was an American superstar.

0: anybody disliked her.
1: No, they
0: she,
1: no.
0: And she knew.
1: Yeah.
0: She understood, you know, what an entertainer is. And yes. An entertainer is what basically it was. I just have to be me. I have to be me with my sense of humor, with my music and everything. And on the, I saw when they remember the Kenny Rogers tribute that was on.
1: Yeah.
0: And it was just, you know, when they were, you know, talking about how, remember how they, I don't know if people remember, you know, if you're our age, yes. But remember the Kenny Rogers, Dolly Parton tours, how big they were?
1: Oh, no, they were, it was.
0: Unbelievable.
1: Yeah, no, they really were. And, you know, the stories go on and on. What for me was really great to watch was in later years, I'd say over the last maybe 10 to 15 years, her catalog of music started getting the more of the respect that it deserved. Because her image and because she was so bubbly and she would always have fun when she was sitting on the couch with Johnny or whatever it was, you know, that kind of was the first image that people had. But if you take all of that away and you look at her body of work that she leaves behind now.
0: Superb.
1: It's not, I mean, if you listen to Jolene, wow. It's just, to me, it's one of my favorite songs ever. And when Miley Cyrus saw her saw Dolly Parton as a mentor, and she really did it as a tribute. She recorded that song as a tribute. And you think about Miley Cyrus and you talk about image versus substance. Miley Cyrus is a very good singer artist. You know, the whole Wrecking Ball thing and the crazy stuff that she's done, I can't explain that part of it, but you talk about someone who, with Dolly, it's someone said this, I think it was a guest on Rick Beato's channel on YouTube, and they said, for guitarists, right? Because there's so many YouTube guitarists now, and they're great. They're unbelievable players. Here's the thing. You can play Eruption, but can you write Eruption? And that's the difference, I think, with music. You look at someone who she created, Dolly Parton created an incredible library of songs.
0: Yeah, she's tremendous.
1: And that's the difference, right? Is can you write that? Can you make a connection with people, yeah, that are even maybe not listeners of your genre?
0: Yes.
1: And she did.
0: She could. By the way, that bluegrass band that I love from Branson, the Petersons,
1: yeah,
0: do an absolutely kick posterior version of Jolene.
1: Yeah.
0: Ellen,
1: yeah,
0: Peterson does it. I think,
1: yeah,
0: that's
1: I've seen
0: got,
1: that. Yeah.
0: I think it's got like 30 million views.
1: Yeah.
0: It's just, it's just tremendous. But one thing I have to say, because you said you were never a fan of Trent Reznor's
1: Nine Inch Nails.
0: Nine Inch Nails.
1: Yeah.
0: But remember, the greatest lyrics about liberals ever,
1: mm-hmm,
0: in Head Like a Hole, bow down before the one you serve, you're going to get what you deserve.
1: Oh, yeah, yeah, yeah.
0: So, yeah. Yeah, so
1: yeah. He's a great writer. Yeah.
0: We are Red Eye Radio.
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0: He is Eric Carly, and I'm Gary McNamara. You know, you just know. I remember when Robin Williams died. I was at a baseball game, a minor league baseball game in Buffalo, and they got a great stadium. There's probably 15,000 people in there. And I remember seeing it on my phone. I went, "Oh no! Wow, Robin Williams died." And everybody at that point were they all you could see it move through the stadium. You could actually see like a roll, everybody turning their head and talk. You could see that movement like within 30 seconds it happening. I thought the same thing on social media yesterday. It just exploded.
1: Well, I'll remember it.
0: She was loved.
1: I just got in my car to run some errands, my truck, and I was sitting there and I looked down at my phone. I just started my truck. I sat out there for probably 25 minutes before I left.
0: Yeah, she was loved. Is loved.

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3: ABC News, I'm Dave Packer. A race against time in Nepal for survivors after catastrophic flash flooding this week. Officials say the death toll has surpassed 600 and more than 2,500 are missing. That includes at least 90 U.S. citizens. ABC's Britt Clenitz in Kathmandu, Nepal.
4: Hospitals now dealing with an influx of victims from the disaster zone as rescuers fight against the clock in tough terrain and monsoon downpours to find survivors, including the dozens of Americans still unaccounted for.
3: The jury sent home for the weekend as deliberations continue in the Lindsay Clancy murder trial. The Massachusetts mother acknowledges she killed her three children, but claims she's not criminally responsible because she was suffering from postpartum psychosis. Venezuela interim president Delcy Rodriguez saying in a statement her country is entering a new era of recovery and growth after President Trump announced Friday a historic U.S.-Venezuela oil deal that he claims will lower gas prices.
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8: 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It appears by its own numbers, the U.S. government seems insolvent. 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
14: 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Coming up here in just a little bit, this just a great story. It's a story that's not getting a lot of publicity, but it's something that I saw yesterday, and I went, it's perfect. Coming up in just 1 minute.
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14: Just love this story. The Commonwealth of Massachusetts is in hot water as a prolonged legal battle revealed the state has ignored its own policies to limit emissions tied to climate change.
15: Yeah.
14: But it's not, that's not the story. The story is how it was discovered. The state sued ExxonMobil over claims it misled the public and investors about the energy company's hydrocarbon burning policies.
15: Yeah.
14: Right? We all know
15: Oh, yeah. Huge thing.
14: Right. States and local governments across the country have sought large damages in recent years from energy companies over alleged ties to climate change, as if they're mobsters.
15: Yeah, right.
14: Hey.
15: Yeah. Hey, you know what? We could start drilling for oil. You know, there's probably a lot of money in that over there, Shamrock.
14: Alleged ties to climate change. I like it, using my character's name, Shamrock.
15: Exactly. You live in Texas, Shamrock. Get us in the oil game, would you?
14: Now, the beautiful thing is, now, we all knew that happened. I mean, we've talked about that before. However, ExxonMobil is initiated a counter lawsuit that requested public records from the state's database on initiatives to reduce greenhouse gas emissions. The public records revealed Massachusetts agencies never complied with their own 2017 law calling for cuts to emissions produced by state-owned vehicles. The agencies with at least 30 or more passenger vehicles were called to reduce pollution from the vehicles by a certain amount each year. The Massachusetts Department of Environmental Protection never received confirmation of agency compliance or reports following up on the policy's environmental impact.
15: Yeah, right.
14: I just love that. I just saw that and go, okay, that's a story off the beaten track that really isn't getting a lot of publicity.
15: We gotta make sure that we cover.
14: Well,
15: you know, if you're going to make that case, then you would have to make the case that every user of any petroleum product, which is pretty much everyone, you know, with the exception of maybe some isolated tribes of indigenous people in the Amazon. Everyone else, they would be the exception. By the way, they would be the only ones not in the lawsuit, because it would be the users, right? You know, this is the one thing, and I think George W. Bush even used this term, our addiction to oil. Stop it. First of all, it tells me you know nothing about addiction. Also, that's not addiction when it works. When it's actually usable. If you don't want to use petroleum products, don't. There's probably a little space in the Amazon where you could go live. But I don't, that's not up to me. You can vote with your dollar. Now you can ride a bicycle. Oh, wait, there's petroleum products in the tires. You could, maybe decide that you're going to, now you get, go live, make sure if you're going to do this, if you're going to be true blue about this, you're going to have to get a list of all the petroleum products ever made or what we use on a regular basis, and you'd probably be surprised. You're going to find yourself in a place where, oh, wait, no, I rely on this, and it does work. But if you choose to live that life and say, I'm going to be petroleum free, you have a right to do that. That's great. Go for it. Be completely off the grid and wear potato sacks for clothes. I don't care. It does. That's your choice to do that. But this entire thing, you know, of suing companies because, well, they're responsible. They knowingly did this. They knowingly did that. And then you got to get it all the way to the end users. You and I have talked over the years of these activists that would go to these, that would get in their cars and drive to these protests against oil companies.
14: Yeah.
15: And then they would get in their cars and drive back to where they lived. And I thought to myself, you know, it's the hypocrisy knows no end. But it's not just the hypocrisy, as we pointed out during the COVID years. They don't buy the science. What this is an effort to chip away at two things, fundamentally, the Constitution of the U.S., but also capitalism, and take ownership of companies, take control, more control of companies, and drive them to their knees. And Obama said it. Under my plan of cap-and-trade, electricity rates would necessarily skyrocket. But forget what I say about coal, whether it's good or bad. I will force those operations to retrofit their outfits, their operations, and they will pass those costs on to the consumers, and it will bankrupt them. He promised to bankrupt the coal industry.
14: Right. It's what, you know, and that's the, and we have stated this, that, you know, people look and go, well, you know, Obama was actually quite moderate. He wasn't. I mean, the whole radical transgender movement came right from Obama.
15: Yes.
14: That started with Obama. He's the one.
15: Yep.
14: Through his Justice Department and Education Department, changed the meaning of biological female.
15: Yeah.
14: In Title IX. He is the one that started the misogyny that you see today that's now mainstream mm-hmm. in the Democratic Party. And identity politics, he's the one that created the cop hatred.
15: Right.
14: He's the one that really marketed it and took it to that next level. And when it comes to again, the radical environmental movement, he is the one that actually said before he was elected, my goal is to skyrocket electricity prices. Now, you take that from 2008 and you come to now, 18 years later in New York, you have the climate change laws, and Hochul, even though she's in favor of them, realizes the prices are killing them. This is what happens
15: right
14: when you enact these socialist policies and these regulatory policies. Eventually, is going to be pushback from the public. So she went and she proclaimed, "We can't do this. Electricity prices are going through the roof. This could hurt us." And the legislature came back to her, the Democrats in the legislature, and said, "No, we're not going to change it. It's the electricity prices are supposed to skyrocket. Mm-hmm. Democrats in New York, Democrats in California, Democrats across the nation want higher prices. Mm-hmm. They want them.
15: Yeah.
14: They want high energy prices.
15: Oh, yeah.
14: That has been their goal. And so, yeah, you know, I hear all the time, well, you know, this race is getting closer, you know, with Hochul there, you know, for November. Mm-hmm. She's probably going to win. You know, mm-hmm. Republican taking it, probably not going to happen. Mm-hmm. It's what they like. And you saw it in New York City.
15: Mm-hmm.
14: New York City said, no,
15: right.
14: We wish to go bat soup crazy.
15: Yep.
14: We wish to skyrocket prices. I mean, how stupid is it? Instead of just saying, okay, who's poor? You're going to have vouchers to these private supermarkets.
15: Right.
14: The idiots, communist, and I'm sorry, this is idiocy. There is no other word for it. And that's why I get so passionate when it's just so idiotic. I'm not angry. It's just, it's mind-boggling.
15: Right.
14: That, okay, let's create supermarkets where the startup costs are 5 times greater than a regular private supermarket. Let's have just some items that will put below market price, but they're just below market price because we're subsidizing it with other people's money. And oops, the bodegas and other supermarkets are not going to complain. Well, then we need to come up with a way to give them cash in order to survive the damage that we're doing by skyrocketing the cost, because you're skyrocketing the cost.
15: Yeah.
14: Of food in New York City.
15: Right.
14: And Democrats go, this is a great idea.
15: Yeah.
14: Yay, we love this. This is great. It's pure insanity.
15: Well, it is insanity. You know, if you look at what the private sector has done in bringing costs down, you see the big pharma companies going to retail, and retail actually reached out to them also at one point. And we saw the $4 prescriptions that continue today for I don't know how many prescriptions they're up to now. And that's actually expanding, right? And because the private sector knows, look, you got to be a good steward. There has to be offerings, and if people are looking for leave, you also have to be competitive. To stay in business, you got to be competitive. And if this were, you know, my approach, and I were the mayor of New York City, you would come up with a plan, and we talked about this. This is why we talked about it. You have those vouchers, basically it would be city type food stamps, but vouchers. For anywhere you want to shop. But also, I would work with companies like Ibotta and the modern, and because everything is done electronically now, the modern apps that offer coupons on things, and those coupons would automatically be loaded on your voucher. So if anything has a coupon, it would automatically, because with those apps, you actually as a user have to go in and select which of those items you want to buy and do that. This would be automatic. I would work with those. GoodRx is this version right now in pharmacies, because GoodRx now shows up. Pharmacies are very good about finding discounts. If it's even my pharmacist finds discounts where it's better to use GoodRx than my company provided insurance. And so the point being, is it's very easy in today's world. If that's your goal, if you wanted to give out something and provide benefits, forget the infrastructure, work with the private sector to do it, and then just give them the vouchers. But that's not what they're looking to do.
14: No, it's completely, it makes everything more expensive. And what they focus on is, yeah, but these items are 30% less for the people that actually buy them. And now there's going to be no ID required. You can come from anywhere. There's going to be no judgment on what your salary is, whether you're rich or poor. Anybody can buy it. It is doomed to failure, and the cost is way above what the private sector could do. But all they focus is on, yes, but because we subsidize it, because other people will pay for it, you can get these particular essentials. some people can cheaper. We don't know who those people are, whether they're in our city, whether they're rich, whether they're poor, whether they're actually going to, you know, black market entrepreneurs. They're going to take it and sell it in the street. We don't care. I mean, it's a complete
15: loss
14: mess.
15: Prevention hasn't even been discussed in this whole thing.
14: No.
15: And they will have to deal with it like any other retailer.
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0: We are Red Eye Radio. He is Eric Harley, and I'm Gary McNamara. So, Darlene Graham winning in South Carolina. Interesting. You know, everyone knows, every Republican knows that the answer that she gave on Taiwan was horrible.
1: Yeah,
0: is it
1: yeah.
0: is it the fact, and I don't know, I mean, I don't live in South Carolina. If I lived, a lot of these races, as I said, you get a feel for it when you live in the state.
1: Yeah, sure.
0: You know, as to what's going on. Did she win? Because that was a horrible answer. Norman is a conservative, you know that, but are they looking just for the win? We need the name recognition. We'll get us the win, and we need the win.
1: Mm-hmm.
0: Remember, this is a primary where you have loyal Republican voters.
1: Right.
0: It is not the widespread voters out there. Is that what they were thinking? Because they know the weakness of that answer. That was horrible, and they let that pass.
1: Yeah, they did. Sometimes emotion wins in election cycles. Maybe that's what went on.
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7: ABC News. I'm Dave Packer. Deliberations in the Lindsey Clancy trial are suspended for the weekend.
8: Her defense says she was suffering from postpartum psychosis. Prosecutors say she knew what she was doing when she killed her three children. ABC's Deborah Roberts following the trial in Plymouth, Massachusetts.
9: Clancy's defense arguing that the former labor and delivery nurse was over-medicated, misdiagnosed, and in the grip of postpartum psychosis when she strangled 5-year-old Cora, 3-year-old Dawson, and 8-month-old Callan. But prosecutors countering that Clancy meticulously planned the murders, mapping out how long her husband would be out of the house.
10: Like broken toys.
8: It's a race against time in Nepal following the deadly flood this week.
11: The disaster was caused when a glacier that was holding back a lake collapsed, unleashing a 40-mile-an-hour wall of rock and ice and water more than 150 feet high. Overnight, chopper rescue efforts halted over fears another nearby lake that was formed by the initial landslide could also burst and cause another catastrophic flood. So far, that lake is holding.
8: ABC's Britt Clendett in Kathmandu. Officials say the death toll has risen to nearly 600, with now more than 2,000 missing. In Washington, Friday, tens of thousands of people marched for a Defend the Vote event on the 63rd anniversary of Dr. Martin Luther King Jr.'s I Have a Dream speech. Vermont Senator Bernie Sanders, while addressing the crowd, said Dr. King's dream is not being realized.
12: Tragically, that dream of a more just and equitable society has never been under greater threat than it is right now.
8: Fed Chair Kevin Warsh telling the annual economic conference in Jackson Hole that policymakers need to keep fighting inflation. Investors now putting the odds of a September rate hike at more than 50%. You're listening to ABC News.
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8: Former Bosnian Serb General Ratko Mladic died this week while serving a life sentence for war crimes in the Yugoslavia wars. Mladic was the leader behind the Srebrenica massacre. ABC's Christiana Ampour reported on the massacre for CNN.
15: The men and boys were taken out. 7,000 Bosnian Muslim men and boys were marched to their deaths. They were machine gunned. They were put in mass graves. They were slaughtered. It was the worst thing that had happened in Europe since World War II.
8: The latest measles outbreak is why Dr. Alok Patel says vaccines are the most effective way to prevent potentially deadly diseases like this from spreading.
16: We're approaching 2,800 cases that are counted. There's probably a lot more that are out there in at least 45 states. And so this outbreak is still rampant in multiple areas. And just a reminder to everyone that 2 doses of the MMR vaccine gives you 97% lifelong protection. We should actually be seeing no headlines for the measles, because we eliminated it in the year 2000. We're going backwards, but we can take care of it.
8: Norway's royal palace says King Harald V died Friday morning at the National Hospital in Oslo. Harald's son has taken the throne as Haakon VIII. His daughter now becomes next in line for the throne under a 1990 constitutional reform that now allows succession to the firstborn regardless of gender. The law was not made retroactive, so it does not apply to Haakon's oldest sister. Dave Packer, ABC News.
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3: 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Gary McNamara and Eric Harley talk about everything from politics to social issues and news of the day. 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
0: All across America, we are Red Eye Radio. He is Eric Harley, and I'm Gary McNamara.
1: Hi.
0: You know, we had cloud cover yesterday. It was great. It was like the first time.
1: I thought we were having an eclipse or something. I freaked out.
0: We had cloud cover, and it was my lawn, because it Tuesdays. Mm-hmm. Is when Tuesdays and Fridays,
1: yeah,
0: you know, we're always under water restrictions in the town that I live in.
1: Right.
0: You can only water Tuesdays and Fridays on my side of the street.
1: Right.
0: So it becomes something you can't miss.
1: What if you identify as somebody who's always lives in Tuesday and Fridays?
0: Well, the thing is, I don't want to identify as odd. I want to be even. They said, no, you're odd, so you've got to identify.
1: Yeah, that's true.
0: That was the problem there. But my lawn is, except for one part in the back, mm-hmm. which really is the easement, which is like it's slanted down.
1: Mm-hmm.
0: And so water runs right off. There's just a small area there that's brown. The rest of it, yesterday I went, summer's over.
1: Yeah.
0: But I went out in the afternoon, just to, like 4 o'clock, just to swim a couple of laps in the pool. It felt cold.
1: Yeah.
0: It was 100 degrees. It felt cold.
1: Dry air evaporating that water very quickly. That's evaporative cooling right there.
0: Yeah, yeah. That's the whole concept of a swamp cooler, isn't
1: mm-hmm,
0: it?
1: Mm-hmm.
0: And so it was just a weird day, but I went, wow, the lawn's green. I watered the lawn. I'm like, well, there's no. Now, when I cut it probably Thursday, the top of it, just because it's, you know, because it's still. Still going to be 100, 101 out, but it's mm-hmm. not going to be 110.
1: Mm-hmm.
0: You know, there still may be some stress, you know, on the grass.
1: Yeah, if it's not a shaded area, if it gets sun, there are two spots in my lawn that get sun 100% of the day. I don't know how, but it's getting sun right now. And I don't know how it works, but there are two spots, the problem with, and we've had actually a fairly nice breeze. The breeze has been great, actually. Not high winds, but a nice breeze.
0: Wonderful.
1: But that's like a low-level blow dryer on your lawn the whole time. That's basically what that is. And I kind of knew this, but I read recently again that the best time to cut your lawn, like when we're going through a stretch of what we do, now, listen, if you live out in Arizona or parts of Nevada, you don't have to cut your rocks, okay? So you just wait until the fall. You can cut your rocks then. They have stone lawns out there, which actually probably would be pretty, in parts of New Mexico, same thing. That would probably be pretty cool. But they say that if you cut it in the evening, which, by the way, is you've just peaked at the hottest part of the day. But as the sun, you know, if you've got enough time to cut it, as the sun starts to go down, there's less stress on the grass, and then you can cool it off by watering after you cut it. But really, there's nothing you can do if there's that sun exposure. because it won't matter. The top of the lawn it's just gonna burn. That's the way it's gonna. When you run, I don't know how many days we've had at 100 or above, but it's been, you know, a month.
0: Yeah, I haven't had rain since, I don't know, maybe like July 20th.
1: Oh yeah, I haven't had any rain.
0: I've been Now there's been spots of rain. Thought I was going to get some yesterday, but it was great because I actually went out. And to me, this is fall. The cloud cover was so great yesterday. I rode the bike. I rode 15 miles, you know, at 11 o'clock that, believe me, I would not have done the day before.
1: Mm-hmm.
0: And so that was just, it was wonderful. I got all my exercise in and all that. But I looked at it when I went out in the late afternoon and did a few laps in the pool. I went, it's fall. To me, it's because the sun's a little bit, I can tell it's a little bit lower in the sky.
1: Mm-hmm.
0: I went, it's fall. Okay. And that's the weirdest thing growing up in Buffalo, that I, somebody who grew up in Buffalo, where the temperature probably now is 75 degrees, 75 to 80 there, you know, but it could be 100 degrees. And I'm like, okay, that's not my that's now my definition of fall. But let's get to the whole tariff thing. It's really interesting, the whole Canada thing. I find it just fascinating because everybody seems to be off the topic.
1: Mm-hmm.
0: You know, it's like, well, these tariffs are justified because Canada is socialist, blah, blah, blah, blah, blah, blah, blah, blah, blah. And our point has always been, let's look at the economics of it. And we live in a day and age when if you're a Republican, there's a certain level of populist Republican, just like there is a socialist Democrat that believes that you can manipulate an economy to success by doing the things that you wish to do. And, you know, what we have seen in the whole tariff thing and what was promised did not come true. I just saw the latest Federal Reserve analysis of the tariffs. Let me just see what was, if it was specifically. Well, I'll go look at that here in a little bit. We'll get to that in a little bit because I have to put my, it's on my phone. So I don't want to be doing that when I'm on the air. But when you look at, you know, one of the reasons we have to do this is because all this has to be done because we're failing.
1: Yeah.
0: Right?
1: Right.
0: The whole thing is we're failing. Things are not working correctly.
1: Mm-hmm.
0: The economy has failed us.
1: Mm-hmm.
0: Capitalism has failed us.
1: Mm-hmm.
0: Is that true?
1: No. No.
0: Is any of that true at all? What are the statistics? All right. We brought this to you the other day because the whole thing is if you're going to manipulate an economy, it has to be based on that the economy has failed the people, that people have fallen behind. Great article written, again, National Review. Michael Strain goes right into it. Critics argue that liberalism has not delivered broad-based prosperity. Both the president, the vice president, and Democrats are selling the same thing. Now, they're going about it differently, degrees of what they wish to do.
1: Mm-hmm.
0: But they're both selling it, that it has failed, and that's why we need to change it. Critics argue that liberalism has not delivered broad-based prosperity. An attack can be convincingly defended against in the comfortable language of statistics and quantitative analysis. But their critique goes further, asserting that free markets and capitalism is morally corrosive. That's the second part of it. This critique, too, is off base. On the former, here we go. The free enterprise system has delivered employment opportunities and rising wages, living standards, and wealth. The rate at which people ages 25 to 54 participate in the workforce is, these are all from government statistics, workforce is currently higher than it was at the onset of the 2008 financial crisis or the COVID-19 pandemic before that happened. Adjusted for inflation, the average wages for non-supervisory workers, that's the working person, right?
1: Yep.
0: The one both parties are trying to hit.
1: Yep.
0: The average wages for non-supervisory workers has increased 41% over the last three decades. Real median household income grew by 39% from 1994 to 2024, the most recent year that's available. Real household income for the bottom 20% has increased by 80% from 1990 to 2022, the last year data is available, after just adjusting for inflation, taxes, and transfer payments.
19: Hmm.
0: Again, real household income for the bottom 20% has increased 80% from 1990 to 2022. After adjusting for inflation, taxes, and transfer payments, the inflation-adjusted wealth of families in the bottom 25% has tripled from 1989 to 2022, which again is the last year that data is available from the United States government. On a consumption basis, well over 20% of households were in poverty in the 1960s compared to 1% today.
19: Hmm.
0: Now, what has caused an increase in prices over the last few years? As we mentioned on yesterday's show.
1: Well, how far back you want to go? It's a combination of tariffs and the inflation created by...
0: Well, no, I'm going back to 20, basically over the, you know, the since COVID,
19: mm-hmm.
0: when we have seen when inflation has hit.
1: That's government spending.
0: Inflation.
1: That's government
0: spending caused it.
19: Mm-hmm.
0: When you look at the 2008-2009 economic crisis, government caused it.
19: Yep.
0: Government getting it. Socialism caused it. Pseudo-government private agencies where government, again, controlling more of the capital in the housing market and attempting to manipulate the housing market is what caused everything that happened. 2008-2009 would not have happened without government intervention and Fannie Mae and Freddie Mac. Private banks would have never taken the risk if they didn't have to in order to compete with those pseudo-government agencies of Fannie Mae and Freddie Mac that still exist today, that should not exist. They should not exist at all. And if you look at what has happened when it comes to since COVID, massive government spending, massive government infusion to buy its own debt, printing money, buying our own debt, all of these things that we're doing to manipulate an economy to success instead of just leaving the damn thing alone.
1: Well, if we leave it alone, things could happen. Look at what's happening now.
0: And when you look at, for example, tariffs, you can see the line on tariffs when they peaked last year at basically 12% rate,
19: mm-hmm, mm-hmm.
0: and now we're down to 7%. You can look at the graph. It is incredible how the increase in manufacturing, as soon as it started coming down, the increase in manufacturing started going up and job creation started going up. When it was going up, it went down.
1: Yeah.
0: When right. the tariff rate went down, the manufacturing went up. We pay right now. Let me see here. Americans now pay 75% more for aluminum than the rest of the world and 64% more for steel, which means what? You can't export.
1: Right.
0: You can't produce things in the United States to export to the rest of the world if your base price is 75% higher for aluminum and 64% for steel. These are with the new ones that the president has put in again. But that's the reality of what happens when you put in tariffs. Our thing is not whether a tariff is justified or not, because you can make the case that tariffs are justified at times. But when you enact tariffs as part of your economic plan that you can control, I'm going to tariff them over here. I don't like what you said over here. There's going to be a tariff over there. Remember that one?
19: Mm-hmm.
0: Who was it? I don't like what she said. I don't like her attitude. We're going to throw another 10% tariff on.
19: Mm.

0: loud about that. It was more laughing because he basically said, okay, we want foreign manufacturers to dump their beef at below market prices in the United States. And it's the complete opposite of what he has been promoting. Mm-hmm. He's all over the place here. Mm-hmm. The guy said he was very upset at me for my tone, even though in the end we are right. He actually wrote that. Even though in the end you are right on all of this, he didn't like my tone.
1: Yeah.
0: And I was like, my God. I mean, it's like, what's wrong with people?
1: Well, it's a very simple equation. My question is, why aren't more people outraged about it?
0: Yeah.
1: Or is it a quiet outrage? Are they not willing to vocalize, which, by the way, if you're not willing to vocalize and you have the opportunity to do that, you're not forced to. That's your choice. But the more people who do that, who sit silent when they know something is wrong, then the more we should expect those wrong things to be the rule of the day. We should expect that those types of policies are going to be the policies we live under for generations.
0: And I infuriate, you know, we infuriate people when we say, look, the president lied on tariffs when he said that foreign manufacturers paid them, and Bessent was out there saying, no, they don't.
1: Right.
0: We all know the American public pays for it now.
1: Yeah.
0: We all know.
1: Yeah.
0: Why did the president lie?
1: Well, because he wanted people to think that.
0: Why did he want people to think that? Why would you why not just tell the American public the truth? He was out there last week saying, well, you're all willing to pay extra for gasoline as long as we can take down Iran.
1: Well, no, he said that about tariffs. People are willing to pay extra.
0: Yeah.
1: People want to pay extra. And it's great because we have all this money coming in. Well, conservatives don't look at this as a positive when the federal government is saying, we're doing things to create more revenue.
0: And when Bessent was saying the American public already had the money, the Treasury Department had it, so we had it. And it's like, stop it. Because Bessent has been telling the truth on tariffs.
1: Right.
0: Then he decided not to tell the truth.
1: Right.
0: If it's in your wallet, it's different than being in the Treasury Department.
1: Right.
0: Don't do that. We are Red Eye Radio.
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3: The extreme heat of the past month over much of the nation's southern tier reflected in consecutive days of triple-digit heat in some areas. Now this week in several parts of the region, according to USDA meteorologist Brad Rippey,
4: we are seeing temperatures backing down just ever so slightly early this week.
3: However, the high-pressure ridge is expected to re-strengthen by this weekend.
4: And temperatures across the south central United States will start climbing back into the 100 to even 105 to locally 110 degree range.
3: That means continued impact, such as heat stress on cattle and reduced soil moisture affecting crops.
4: The further east you move, though, we have seen some tempering of that heat by afternoon thunderstorms, and the coverage of the thunderstorms has actually expanded a bit this week. But unfortunately, just only so much you can do when those temperatures are climbing into the high 90s to low 100s. Afternoon thunderstorms are providing limited relief, but overall we continue to lose ground.
3: I'm Rod Bain reporting for the U.S. Department of Agriculture in Washington, D.C.
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0: We are Red Eye Radio. He's Eric Cronin. I'm Gary McNamara. Yeah, looking at the actual chart from the Federal Reserve, the 2026 manufacturing surge arrived as the effective tariff rates fell. And they go, the initial rate was 12.1%, and then he started putting in all the, remember, the exception here, the exception here. Mm-hmm. And then you can see when he's putting in the exceptions, as it starts lowering, the manufacturing starts going up, the industrial production. Then when the Supreme Court finds it unconstitutional, it skyrockets as the effective tariff rate goes down to 7%. Industrial production, it's completely the opposite, goes right up.
1: Yeah,
0: you can see it in the graph.
1: Yeah.
0: Why? Economics.
1: Yep. And you can't change that.
0: Can't change economics.

0: 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How did they go from top of the rock to rock bottom?
1: Denver, you are the greatest crowd we've ever had. 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
6: ABC News, I'm Dave Packard. Deliberations in the Lindsay Clancy trial suspended for the weekend. Her defense says she was suffering from postpartum psychosis. Prosecutors said she knew what she was doing when she killed her three children. A race against time in Nepal following the deadly flooding this week.
7: Overnight, chopper rescue efforts halted over fears another nearby lake that was formed by the initial landslide could also burst and cause another catastrophic flood. So far, that lake is holding.
6: ABC's Britt Clendid in Kathmandu. Officials say the death toll has risen to nearly 600, with now more than 2,000 missing. In Washington, D.C. Friday, tens of thousands of people marched for a Defend the Vote event on the 63rd anniversary of Dr. Martin Luther King Jr.'s I Have a Dream march. Southcom says it boarded and sunk a vessel Friday in the Eastern Pacific operating as a floating refueling station in support of illicit at-sea drug traffic.
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1: And he is Eric Carlin, and I'm Gary McNamara. 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
1: You know, the entire thing on economics, when we talk about, you know, where we are as a country and socialism, you know, now creeping into the Republican Party, the populist socialism that they're trying to portray as being conservative, just free markets regulated correctly. You know, to me, I go back to the one guy who communicated with us and said, yeah, you guys are right, but I just don't like, you know, the way, you know, you're so frustrated and loud about it. Mm-hmm. Well, we should be frustrated or loud.
2: Mm.
1: When the Republican Party, that has been the party of free markets.
2: Yeah.
1: When the Republican Party and the people that vote in it, mm-hmm, start being delusional,
2: mm-hmm,
1: and start believing that, yes, our party can control the economy better than their party can control the economy, you are delving into a economic philosophy that has absolutely destroyed other nations.
2: Yeah. Yeah.
1: And we should be here on Red Eye Radio and other people that really are conservative and free markets and understand economic history and understand economics, which isn't hard. Economics isn't hard. Everyone can understand economics. It's how people respond to incentive. Put that to everything out there and you don't fall for the BS.
2: Yeah. Yeah. I mean, you know, it goes back to what we said since you and I started working together. The people come and go. The ideas remain.
1: Yeah.
2: The ideas, and as you pointed out, I don't know how many times over the years, I wish I had a penny for every time you said it. You can't change economics. People cannot change economics. The government can't change economics. They can manipulate. I look at it this way. I've always looked at it as a track coach can't necessarily make you run faster, but they can put their foot out and trip you. I look at that as, you know, the government basically getting in the way through regulation. By the way, Trump knows all this. And Trump knows this with tariffs. Otherwise, we wouldn't have seen one exemption along the way. Not one. We wouldn't see the ground beef dump. We wouldn't see the 200-plus food tariffs. The argument is over. He ended it, not me. If you have a question about it, ask him. I'm not the one who wavers from what I believe and contradicts what I say from day to day, back and forth and back and forth. And I may change my opinion if I learn something new. But when it comes to economics, there is nothing new when it comes to the very basic principles of the economy. The free market works as the free market is going to work. And when it becomes less free through government intervention, whether it's regulation or tariffs or anything else that the government is going to do, then We pay for it. The consumer pays for it. And when those people are out of office, we keep paying for it. These are the things with that the 9+% in inflation during the Democrat reign there a few years ago is still hurting us today. And because of how inflation works and the economy works, we're still going to be paying the same price. Prices aren't going to come down, with few exceptions. There will be no true deflation unless we get into the Great Depression again. That's the only time we've actually seen true deflation, is in a time when people had no money and could barely feed and house themselves. And so we don't want that to happen. So it's hopefully, and I don't see that happening, will never happen again. But the fact is, what the other side of that equation is, prices will continue to go up from here. Even if we hit the target rate of just 2% inflation, that means prices are still going up. Prices coming down, bringing prices down, should never have been a political promise in 24. It should have been, we're going to expand the economy and give you greater buying power. That's what we want to do. The inflation happened, and there's not much we can do on bringing the prices down to pre-2019 levels. But what we can do is get out of the way with deregulation and give you greater buying power through a stronger economy, and leave it at that. You don't have to. These are promises that were made that were completely unnecessary politically when you've got the reality working for you already. This is the frustration. The frustration is that reality does work for you. Reality works for you because you didn't start this. But when you jump in and then you become leadership, when you are in power, at that point you own it, when you touch it, when you decide you're going to try and change it in any way, that government manipulation is always going to cost you, unless it's deregulation. It's always going to cost the consumer.
1: And part of the frustration is, you know, once, I don't hear it much, but once, well, you guys think you're so smart. No, just the opposite.
2: Right. Yeah.
1: Just the opposite. The, you know, it's, you've got a significant number of Republicans that just are burying their heads in the sand. Look, Newt Gingrich wrote on this yesterday, just a couple of hours ago. Republicans cannot win the affordability argument by telling Americans everything is fine.
2: Yeah, right.
1: What we can do is show them what is changing. Prescription drug prices are falling. Tax relief is putting more money in Americans' pockets. We are working to lower the cost of health care, housing, energy, and unnecessary regulation. There is a real strategy underway to lower cost and rebuild economic growth. Our job is to explain it clearly, honestly, and with the facts people can see in their own lives. It's too late now with the midterms 2 months away.
2: Yeah, right.
1: And that's been our entire point. It's not the political point when you sit there and point, yeah, but, you know, that's an unfair trading practice because we need to put tariffs there. Our point was being honest on economics. You aren't going to become and build yourself a rich nation by tariffing, by putting tariffs on. Right. Because when you make things more expensive, you produce less of it.
2: Yep.
1: That's like gravity.
2: Yep.
1: That has the economic certainty of gravity. And for Republicans to pretend that doesn't exist or ignore it or say, I'm going to just not comment on it because I practice political idolatry towards this particular person, that's on you. And we should be angry about it. And we should be frustrated that Republicans are now more and more every day saying to hell with free markets.
2: Yeah.
1: And ignoring the reality of free markets versus socialism, which is the worst economic system ever devised, which destroys nations.
2: Yeah.
1: and destroys economic output and destroys people's quality of life, and you pretend it doesn't exist.
2: Right.
1: To sit there and take a hard look at what the Republican Party is doing and how socialism is creeping in and then promoting it as economic justice, that's actually a bigger problem than what the Democrats are doing, because it gives the Democrats the excuse to say, look at what you people are doing.
2: Yeah.
1: You agree with us.
2: Right. It's, you know, this is the door you kick open time and time again that I've seen, you and I have seen the Republican Party do far too often. It's akin to Newt Gingrich sitting with Nancy Pelosi.
1: Yeah.
2: You need to get with your elected representatives on climate change.
1: I know.
2: Once you do this, I mean, class of 94 Newt Gingrich.
1: Yeah, I know. And then what? Then
2: it's because it works for you politically. Well, that's basically what he was saying at the one breakfast when he said, hey, Republicans need to kind of get with it.
1: Even if you don't agree with it, we can't fight it.
2: It's the trend, basically, is what he was saying.
1: Yeah. Never forget.
2: I don't give two soups about trends. Almost said the other word.
1: I know. I came close a couple times this week.
2: I don't care about trends. Trends are what send you off the deep end, too. And as a nation, we can't afford it. Look at where the trends got us. Look at what's going on. Take every level of the cost of government out of it. Now, there's necessary roles, and conservatives believe in them. Beyond necessary roles, look at government intervention, and it didn't start with Donald Trump and tariffs.
1: No.
2: In fact, he didn't start tariffs.
1: No.
2: But when you look at the cost of government intervention, add that into the cost of everything. It's absolutely stupid that we're paying what we pay. We shouldn't be paying what we pay for it, because we're the king of the free economy. This is what it should be, except more and more control. There's the problem. If you have any thought that government revenue coming in as a result of the people paying more, your own citizens paying more, if that is your thought, whether it's taxes, tariffs, or anything else, because a tariff is a tax, if you have any thought in that direction, that is not a conservative thought. That is not what the founding fathers intended. And it's not what we should be as a nation.
1: And when you start lying about economics as a political party to promote the populist socialism, which is increasing in popularity in the Republican Party, that, with the long history of Republicans and free markets in the United States, is absolutely immoral.
2: Yeah, it is. The people come and go, but when the two major parties start blending more and more and more and more, and we've heard this over the years. Well, they just all blend together, and that was kind of a populist complaint. It is more and more true.
1: It's getting closer, especially on economics.
2: Oh, easily, yeah.
1: We are Red Eye Radio.
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0: He's Eric Carly, and I'm Gary McNamara. By the way, Enes Kanter Freedom, banned from Chicago Sky home games. There's no WNBA ban, but he's banned. Why?
1: Why? What if he changes his mind?
0: He says,
1: oh, no, no, and he wants to wear the same T-shirt the coach wore. Can he get back in? This is what I asked the other day.
0: Well, he's being discriminated against as a woman.
1: Right. How dare you?
0: It's the continuing misogyny of the self-misogyny of the WNBA.
1: Yep.
0: He wore a shirt.
1: Yep.
0: She pointed him out.
1: Yeah.
0: The player did.
1: Yeah. Wow. Yeah.

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8: And beyond.
9: We're going to go with that.
8: Yeah, there we go. Okay, all right. I just talk for a living, so. Got Sandra Taylor, she's the outreach specialist. Also, I got a full house today. Hey, you brought some extra guests here, too. Got Precious. How you pronounce your last name?
10: Wea.
8: Okay, see? I'm just going to say Precious because I know I'm going to butcher that last name. Future Leader Program Manager and Kim Anderson, Career Path and Program Director. So, first, ladies, I know we got to share a microphone, but how are y'all doing today?
11: Doing well.
8: Good. All right, we're gonna start with Miss Sandra over here. Yeah, don't look at me like that. You already know I was going to do that because we did an interview before with the Man Project. And so we were talking outside of, you know, some of the other things that you kind of do outside of, you know, with Strive. But I wanted to have you on to talk about Strive because I've heard about Strive Birmingham, but most people may not understand what Strive is all about. So if you can,
10: you know, kind of give us some info, a little background about Strive Birmingham. Why don't you go ahead and tell people about that?
11: So we are a workforce development that assists the community with different classes. Mm-hmm. So we have three different programs, and Precious and Kim are going to talk about those as well. But it's really to kind of get people to start their career. A lot of times we have people that are on a job, but we help assist them with getting their career. Some people may feel like they're stuck. Some people may feel like they're not eligible or can go to college. So we have our program set up to where, depends on which program you choose, to how many weeks that you'll be able to attend. And then after that, you get your certification.
10: Okay, nice. Now, I see, because I put up the website, that Strive has been around since 2022. And it launched classes back in June of 2023. And so basically, is this for people that are out of, like, the, I guess you want to say, high school age, 18 plus, and they try to, like you said, find a way into the workforce, but they may not have the proper skills. So you kind of help them develop those skills so they can develop in whatever career path that they want to do. Now, what type of career path are we looking at? Is that something that you can answer, or do I bring in one of the other ladies?
11: We have three programs, so okay. We like Kim.
10: All right. Kim, we're going to bring you in here.
12: All right. So for career path, right now we currently have three different training programs within Career Path. We have administrative medical assistant. So that's anyone who is interested in working administratively in the healthcare field. We also have clinical medical assistant. So if you're more hands-on with patients, you want to work with patients, work with nurses and the doctors, then you'll do clinical medical assistant. And then we are starting something new next month in August, residential construction. This will be okay. The first time that we are offering residential construction for Career Path. And so we're really excited about that.
10: Now, now when you say residential construction, that means building like homes or carpentry, or what type of courses is that?
12: So it's a mix. Okay. They will touch on a little bit of everything in regards to building a home. So a little bit with carpentry, a little bit about plumbing, a little bit about electrical. So it's all of those things in one. But it is really a great opportunity. We will be working with the Link.
10: Okay.
12: To get that training in place. And so they will do either virtual reality. They have that as an option for them to just be more hands-on. And then they also have a field project that students will do where they may go out into the field and build something, or they may be in-house building something. Precious can talk about that a little bit because her group did it and they had a specific project that they worked on. But nice. It's really an opportunity for those who are interested in construction to really get out there and really get some hands-on experience.
10: So how long does this the courses last?
12: So it depends on the pathway that you take. Okay. I'll talk about residential construction first. It's about 8 weeks.
10: Okay.
12: 4 weeks of that is our soft skills training that they do. And then the next 4 weeks will be where they'll learn about the construction. They do get an opportunity to get their OSHA 10. That's built within that 8 weeks, as well as forklift operator, if they're interested in doing that.
10: And they'll be certified.
12: Yes, they will be certified in the state of Alabama.
10: Okay.
12: For a clinical medical assistant, that one is about 17 weeks.
10: Okay.
12: They have 4 weeks of soft skills training, just like the construction. They have 7 weeks of hard skills training. We partner currently with Jefferson State Community College. Then they have 4 weeks of clinical rotations.
10: Okay.
12: Where they would actually go into a clinical site and actually work with patients and demonstrate the skills that they've learned.
10: Wow. Okay.
12: And then the administrative medical assistant, that one is 10 weeks. They do 4 weeks of, I'm sorry, 11 weeks. They do 4 weeks of soft skills training with us and then 7 weeks of training at Jefferson State Community College.
10: Okay. And is there a fee for these courses?
12: This is the great part. It is no cost. It is at no cost to the students.
10: So what's the requirement? Like, how do, like, because, like, okay, what if I want to say, like, you know, talking for a living may not be up my alley anymore. Maybe I want to learn a new skill. Can anybody just join? Like, what's the process?
12: So, one, 18 and older.
10: Check.
12: Okay. Have high school diploma or GED, check. Or you could have gone to college.
10: Okay.
12: Right? And then no open or pending legal cases.
10: Oh, I'm good.
12: So those are the requirements.
10: Let me check my attorney real quick.
12: You gotta check.
10: Sure,
12: okay, check it out. Those are the requirements for Career Path.
10: Okay.
12: And so essentially, you'll go onto our website, Strive Birmingham.org/Birmingham and complete an interest form. And that gets us in contact with you. We find out your information. We reach out for an info session, and that just gets the ball rolling.
10: Now, do you have to be in the Birmingham area?
12: Yes, so the greater Birmingham area.
10: Okay.
12: So that could be...
10: Anywhere in Jefferson County?
12: Jefferson County, for sure. Okay. Anywhere in Jefferson County. Our classes are primarily in the Woodlawn community. And of course, like I said, for the healthcare options, we do go to Jefferson State Community College, the Jefferson campus in Center Point. So you do have to be able to have transportation to go to those.
10: Okay,
12: those
10: that was going to be my next question about transportation. So you have to find your own way to get there.
12: Yes, yes. We do provide transportation assistance.
10: Okay.
12: As a support. It don't, doesn't look, cover everything.
10: Me. Look, don't call me. Don't call me. Talking about, hey, I did a ride.
12: I need a ride. It doesn't cover everything, but it is a support to just help to make sure students are able to get back and forth each week while they're in the training.
10: Okay.
12: Yeah.
10: That's pretty cool. That's really cool. And that's really open for anybody, like you said, that was in the Birmingham area,
12: yeah.
10: 18 and older, high school diploma, GED, some college, or even if they even have, they have
12: degrees. We have some who have degrees
10: yeah,
12: already.
10: Yeah, so, yeah. And no, they'll be coming up there, you know, with a prior, you know, they're gonna do a background check.
13: Have a career path.
10: Yeah, no, yeah. But no, I think this is really cool, and I like that this is this. Now, what about some of the teachers that are teaching this stuff? They're certified. They're in this program. Because you said you partnered with Jeff State as well,
12: correct,
10: too.
12: Correct.
10: So that's cool that y'all kind of do this kind of like some here at Strive. So when they do the thing with Strive, do they go to your office and do the teaching, or is everything online, or how's this working?
12: So we're totally in person.
10: Okay.
12: So all of that will be
10: old
12: at our
10: school.
12: Site.
10: I like
12: yes.
10: it.
12: Old school.
10: None of this digital stuff.
12: Yeah.
10: You
12: know? We do. And, I mean, they do work on the computers.
10: Yeah.
12: We provide laptops for them while they're in class.
10: Okay.
12: To work on. So they do get those digital skills that they need. But yes, we are totally in person.
10: Okay. Nice. That's awesome. All right, Precious. So, since she looks sweet right now. You know what I'm saying? But, yeah. We, you know. So let me go and get my sweat rag over here because I'm nervous. I'll make sure I say the right questions. All right, so Futures Leaders Program Manager. So what is that? Talk about that title real quick.
14: So Future Leaders Program Manager, yeah. I help oversee the Future Leaders Program, which is our newest addition to the Birmingham office.
10: Okay.
14: Future Leaders is a program that is designed for our young adults, 18 to 24 specifically, who are justice impacted or socially impacted.
10: Okay.
14: When we talk about justice impact, it could be that they themselves have been previously arrested, incarcerated, on probation or parole, or it could extend to a parent or guardian that has that justice impact. And then for socially impacted, we are considering if you were not able to finish high school due to, you know, different reasons. Excuse me.
10: No, okay. It's all right.
14: And so the goal is, again, to offer those training opportunities to give them access to careers and not just jobs. That is one thing we love to pride ourselves here at Strive, is like, we're not just helping you get a job. We want to give you an opportunity where you have the chance for upward mobility later on, since our placements are entry-level jobs in that respect. But they go through the same training. So 4 weeks of professional skills development with a Strive instructor. And then with us, they do the OSHA 10 and forklift as well. And then they extend to the Link, which shout out to Dee Fromby at the Link. She's an amazing trainer. She helped them with building a shed for their tools. And so our future leaders with this past cohort were able to, over the course of 3 weeks, build an actual shed.
10: Oh, wow.
14: From start to finish with her. And then other projects that they worked on is like doing electrical connections and stuff like that. So with that residential construction training, they do touch point on a lot of the different pieces for that. And she works with community. If it's not a project in-house, like Habitat for Humanity and those projects that they're working on, our students will have the opportunity to branch out in community and do something to show that they've done those hands-on skills and they actually have something physical to see in community that they've actually worked on as well.
10: Well, I'm glad you explained that, because when I thought about future leaders, I'm thinking like you saw in the future.
14: Our goal is that they are the future, right? They are our future, so we're trying to get them before it's too far gone.
10: And as you were saying that, I was thinking that whole like Whitney Houston, "The Children Are Our Future."
14: The children are our future. Yeah. Whitney was that girl. Yeah.
10: Yeah, the first one I had. The Strive singers.
14: Yes.
10: No, but that is awesome. So, how does this all work together? Because then you deal with Precious, with 18, you said 18 to 24. 24. And then after that,
14: there's one more program.
10: Yeah, there's another program.
14: So we've only talked about the two. Okay. We are missing Indy Easley. She is the program manager for our Fresh Start program.
10: Okay.
14: Fresh Start is most similar to Future Leaders, that they work with the justice impacted population, but they start at 25 and up.
10: Okay.
14: Mm-hmm. And so they offer the same construction certifications that we're offering as well. Yeah. With Fresh Start and Future Leaders, because of the demographics that we're working with, we also do offer trainings that gives them access to manufacturing and logistics industries. And so our goal, again, is to get them placed into industries that we know are growing in the Birmingham area that offer opportunities for them to upskill later on, to really access that type of lifestyle that they're looking for and self-sufficiency that they're looking
10: for. Now, when you talk about, talk about some of the young folks that are dealing with, you know, the justice or social and they want to get into this program, is there a requirement as well too? Because you deal with, you know, maybe they have felonies or stuff like that. How will that work, and how will that impact them moving forward within this program?
14: So our goal is, again, 18 to 24 is that requirement if they are justice impacted or not. With our program, we do try to steer away from open or pending cases.
10: Okay.
14: Just because we're unsure of kind of what the status of their situation will be post-court. But we accept those on a case-by-case basis. So if we're able to work with you and get an understanding of kind of what your next few months looks like, we may be able to get you through the training. And we are trying to work with our court system to see if we can be considered as a deferment.
10: And I was going
14: to
10: bring that up, but that was going to be something I was going to think of too. Like, you know, maybe that might be a way to kind of work with the justice system to say, hey, they're really trying to, you know, make a difference in their life. They're not the same person. You know, maybe we could show you that, hey, they've been coming here faithfully, doing the work, being on time, you know.
14: We track all of those things. Because, again, we have employment specialists that work with employee partners in community.
10: Mm-hmm.
14: And we want to make sure as we are referring our students over for those career opportunities or as we're sending them out for interviews that they are prepared, right?
10: Yeah.
14: And so our first 4 weeks is well-rounded in making sure they have those professional skills. They put that to test in their hands-on skills because we're no longer in the classroom or in that setting with them regularly to see them apply those things.
10: Mm-hmm.
14: And so, yes, it's an opportunity for them through hands-on skills training to apply those things. And then our employment specialists work with them to identify those employers that are willing to work with them, especially our justice impacted individuals who are willing to consider those backgrounds and hire. With our justice backgrounds, there aren't really any backgrounds that we don't consider besides being on the sex offender list.
10: Yeah.
14: Just because of the areas that we work within and everything else like that. But for the most part,
10: This is good for men and women, right? Yeah, men. Okay. So that's pretty cool. And okay, so we have these three programs. Right. So then they go to the website. What was the website again?
14: Strive.org/Birmingham.
10: All right. And they fill out the application, you know, and then how do they know which path they're going to go on once they get done with this application process?
14: So on our website, it has each program listed out and the basic like information. So depending on their qualifications and the interest form that they fill out online, it goes out to our admission specialist. They reach out to them and invite them to a Zoom session, which we call our information sessions, depending on which program, they're Tuesday, Wednesday, or Thursday.
10: Okay.
14: depending on the program. But they'll get that email invitation from the admission specialist. The Zoom session is the first step to becoming considered for the program. That Zoom session goes over kind of what to expect for the upcoming class, what the schedule looks like, locations, and everything else.
10: Also, the class is already set. The time and all that stuff is already set, so they already know. Okay.
14: Yeah, good. The info session is to give them more information so they can make a well-informed decision on committing to our program, because it is a commitment. And so once they have attended that and they're still interested, they get the link to the actual application. They complete the first part of the application. The admission specialist reviews it. They set up what we call those getting to know you sessions. Getting to know you session is a conversation just to get a better understanding of what their hopes are and the goals are with going through our training program so that our team is prepared to support them as they go through the program. And then from there, they transition over to our coaches who work with them throughout the program. And then we collect all the documents necessary and everything in preparation for each of those start classes.
10: Wow. And then once they get done with the program, do you have like a big graduation and all that Saturday party?
15: Yeah, we love a Saturday.
10: Oh, really?
15: Saturday.
12: have a graduation this Friday. This Friday, July 10th at Jefferson State Community College. The community is welcome to come out. We will be in Lorene Wallace, room 300. So, okay. Yes, we love to celebrate.
10: Nice.
12: We love to
10: celebrate.
14: And all three programs will be having a class graduating. So mm-hmm. Career Path, Future Leaders, and Fresh Start will all have a cohort graduating this Friday. Which will be our first cohort with all three programs graduating a class.
10: Now, since you guys are doing great things in the community, is there like a story or a student that y'all have worked with that y'all seen from the beginning all the way to graduation that you can remember that you're like, man, like that still just kind of touches your heart? This is the first time I saw like Precious so soft right now. She was looking like she was about to cut somebody. So there must be a good story. So you have, all right, go ahead.
14: So when I first started off at Strive, I started off as a career coach under the Fresh Start program. And I had the honor of working with a few of the students in our launching for Fresh Start program. One of those students has actually gone through our training program. He's gone into community and he's worked a few jobs here and there, but he now currently works as a coach for the Fresh Start program.
10: Oh, wow. Hey.
14: And so it's super exciting to see him.
10: The circle of life. There you go.
14: And it's super exciting to see him like just take this opportunity and really like run with it.
10: Yeah.
14: And really take the trainings and the exposure and the opportunity, like just in general, it's just so great to see where he started from, especially being just as impacted, being that he was in the Fresh Start program, to coming now full circle and not even in the pathway that he was initially trying to go into, but something still where he feels like he's giving back to his community in the best way that he can. So awesome. It's been amazing to see that.
10: All right, Cam, do you have a story like that?
12: I have a few. Okay. Not necessarily, they haven't come back to Strive, but we actually, a couple of weeks ago, we were out, Sandra and I were out at an event in the community, and I just happened to run across one of our students. She graduated in 2024. Like Precious, I was a career coach when I initially came to Strive in 2024. And so this particular student was the first student that I had in my class. She graduated in April, got employed, has been promoted twice.
10: Oh, wow.
12: Since she's been employed. Yes. And so she is currently now out in the community, reaching back to other individuals, giving them access to healthcare, which is something we all need. So it is definitely great to see our students out in the workforce and really applying what they've learned with us, and then paying it forward to other people. She's had other students that have come to our program. So that's kind of how word of mouth has really been a big thing for us and how we get our students. And so it's just really been great to just see that full circle.
10: No, nice, nice. And is there, I know that it's 18 plus, so what's the, is there an age limit? Like that's the cutoff? I know you probably don't want to say that because it, I guess it depends.
12: So we've had individuals in their 50s and 60s. Okay. You have to be willing to go to work.
10: Right.
12: So I will say that part, right? So you do this training, but it's not just the training. So it's not just, oh, let me just get another certification. We want you to be able to go to work. So if you're in that place.
10: Wait, how she said it? Work.
12: Work.
10: We want you to go to work. J-O-B.
12: Yes. Yeah. So we really want you to take that certification and use that in your employment journey. So if you're in your 50s and you're want to upskill and kind of grow in your career, then yes, we're an option for you. But again, we want you to be able to go to work.
10: Yes. All right. Now, Sandra, what about you? Is there any stories that you feel that really just touched your heart, ever since you've been, working with this great organization?
15: I think not necessarily, because I'm normally out in the field.
10: Yeah.
15: So this is my second year with Strive. So it's just like, I see the students, but I don't really have like the hands-on, but
10: even just being out in the community and when you talk about Strive.
15: But like Paul, I would say would be, the person that I would say starting in that class. And then now he works with us. And then just like Kim said,

0: we can kind of get everybody on their feet, because we, even though everybody is doing something different, we all work together to have a better community, to have better, a better Birmingham, because we want people to be not just employed, but to have a career and pass that down, you know, to their kids. So it's just, I'm an extrovert, as you know, but it's just about meeting people and hearing their story and then introducing them to Strive, to have them say, you know, I want something different.
1: Yeah. And I love that there's organizations like this that are out there in the community that's wanting to make a difference in people's lives. Because a lot of times, you know, when you talk to people, you know, one of the things they always say is that, one, nobody cares. No one's here. They yes, I have a criminal path. Our past, and I want to make a difference, but I got this thing that's, you know, a big red flag that's scaring everybody from allowing me to do good and to strive forward, right? Yes. Yeah, I'm trying to figure out ways I can use that word back in there. because, I mean, yeah, it, you know, yes, you know, you make some mistakes in your life because, you know, you're just trying to do what you got to do in order to survive, and that's all we're trying to do at the end of the day. And organizations like this is really trying to give people, and I'm looking at that sheet right there, a fresh start. see, on the fly, freestyling. No, but it's a beautiful thing, and I commend you ladies for going out and really putting your feet on the street, getting out there and changing people's lives and being impactful in people's lives. You may not realize now, it could be a lot of hard work, you know, especially, you know, you're dealing with nonprofit and you're like, we got to try to raise money. We got to do this. Yes. We got to go over here. Yes. Yeah.
0: We have a wonderful executive director.
2: Yes, we do. Yes.
0: She is always pushing, you know, for us to have what we need. And a lot of times people, you know, may think like, you know, oh, it's a nonprofit. Even though it's no cost to them, it's a cost to someone.
1: Right.
0: So we always want to make sure that, you know, we have what we need. And she definitely makes sure that we do, to where we can serve the community.
1: Yeah. And that's a beautiful thing. And one more time, and for those who are hearing this and they may know a family member, or maybe they're dealing with them themselves, and they just want to make a difference in their life. They want to, I'm going to use the word again, strive. You know, where can they go to get more information and even sign up for some of these programs?
2: They can go to our website, strive.org/Birmingham, and they can complete their interest form and get started.
1: Yeah. And then you pick out which program you want to go. That new program y'all starting with, the whole construction, I think that's pretty cool, because everybody needs some learn to understand the carbon. I wish I would have learned that. I got some stuff in my house. I'm like,
2: yes.
1: Man, I wish I know how to fix this.
0: And we're also on TikTok too. So if you want to get a visual of what we're doing and how it's being done, then we are posting that is Strive_Beham. To where you can kind of see what we're doing.
1: Yeah, and if you see us on the street, just tell us some good places to eat as well, too.
0: Of course.
1: All right, well, I really appreciate y'all. Thank y'all again, ladies, for being here. Precious.
2: Thank you.
1: Kim and Sandra.
0: We thank
1: you. On Birmingham Today.
3: Appreciate you.
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1: Is the moon really made of cheese?
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3: Yes. I told you so.
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3: Welcome into Birmingham Today. AJ Johnson, and in the studio, I have two of my favorite people in the entire world. I got Edith and AC Roper. First of all, I've said this before. If y'all ever need like someone to carry y'all luggage anywhere, look, I know that as far as like security, y'all good. But every time I look at my phone and I see like you're always somewhere, always, you know, always on the go. But that's good though. That's good.
5: Sound like
3: that's
5: this
3: good.
5: Cartoon character, you somewhere.
3: Yeah, you're somewhere.
5: Yeah.
3: And I love that because you're doing this together, you know, and you know. You always hear those stories about couples that you know live together, work together, mm-hmm. you know, and then y'all continue to maintain. But y'all just came back from Australia,
5: yeah,
3: and had a good time out there doing the ministry out
5: absolutely,
3: there.
5: Absolutely.
3: How was it?
5: It was grand. Mm-hmm. We really enjoyed it. But first of all, I want to say that we love you too, AJ.
3: Thank you.
5: You are a blessing to us.
3: Thank
5: and we
3: you.
5: Really
3: Thank
5: appreciate
3: you.
5: What you, you do here on this air.
3: Appreciate that.
5: But the trip was, it was great. It was a long trip. It took us, about 23 hours of travel time.
3: Wow.
5: We were on one plane from Dallas to Australia for 16 hours. And we went into the future because 15 hours ahead. So I would call my daughter and it was like Saturday and it was Sunday there and Saturday here. So, and I would tease and said, you know, the future is okay. It's all right.
3: Hey.
5: Tomorrow is going to be all right.
3: Hey, can you tell me? Because I need a, you know,
6: a lottery number.
3: Right. Give me the lottery number. What?
5: Yes.
3: So I know who went to play.
5: Absolutely.
3: But do you ever imagine that the, you know, where God would place y'all? I mean, as far as with the ministry and being able to touch the people that you do touch?
5: Did not imagine Australia. I remember, I think it was this past January at the conference, and I spoke it out. I said, we will be international. You know, you've been the floor of things when you're on.
3: Yeah.
5: And here we are. This year alone, we've been to South Africa, and of course, we connected with South Africa with the ministry, and now we've connected with Australia. And they're even asking us to come back. I'm like,
3: Okay. Right.
6: Yeah.
3: Now y'all about to get the matching, like, a hat that they have, like, well, Crocodile Dundee. Yes.
5: But it was a... I'm sorry.
6: No, go ahead. It's really exciting. Tell the story.
5: But the people were friendly. They were kind. But God gave us the opportunity to minister in the hospital. Actually, I ministered in the hospital. I was at the chapel. And you know how we look at our chapel. Our chapel in the hospital, you got this very small chapel, few people. Well, they have a large chapel, and it was filled because they had a celebration going on. Not only were the people able to hear me in the chapel, but every patient in the hospital, and they said about 3,800 to 4,000, was able to hear my voice.
3: Oh, wow.
5: And so,
3: did you know at the time that
5: yeah,
3: was
5: they
3: happening?
5: Told okay. me. That okay. was gonna, and I was glad because I believe the Lord wanted to speak to them, and my message was a simple message, just letting them know that God loves them and he has not forgotten them, and he's compassionate towards them. Mm-hmm. So I got the opportunity to minister to the people in the chapel, but also being aware that there were people in their beds listening to me.
3: That's
5: so it was
3: amazing.
5: A blessing.
6: So her message
3: was a little bit closer to the microphone.
6: Her message was videoed live, right? It was it was broadcast on every monitor in the hospital. So every patient's room had access, every nursing station, all of that. And then it's recorded for people who weren't there. Mm-hmm. They can still go back and watch and listen. So,
3: Wow. So you already knew this was going to happen.
5: Yes.
3: When y'all got to Australia.
5: Yes.
3: Now, what part of Australia were y'all at?
6: Sydney. Mm-hmm.
3: Sydney. Okay. Yes. Oh, the go. Mm-hmm. Okay. Did y'all get a chance to explore or see anything?
6: We did. Yeah. They took good care of us.
5: They really did.
6: We love zoos, so we went to the zoo, and they have, of course, a world-class zoo.
3: I'm like, what would they have at a zoo that you could just go out to the outback?
6: She wanted to see some more kangaroos, so we went to see some out there just hopping around.
3: So we
6: a couple of days after the zoo, we went and saw some kangaroos. I mean, they're all in some of the neighborhoods.
3: Yeah, the ostriches and all that. Well, yeah. That's Africa.
5: No, ostriches.
6: We didn't see any ostriches.
5: We saw one at the zoo.
3: We saw the one at the zoo.
6: Emu.
3: Big
6: emu.
3: Yeah.
6: And we saw the sit in the opera house several times. The bridge there, the Sydney Bridge, Harbour Bridge. And so that was amazing because people are walking on top of it. You could pay to do that, and they're on top of the bridge at the top.
3: Not walking across the bridge, but on the arch.
6: On the arch.
5: I'm going to have to show you the pictures.
6: Yeah.
5: They paying to do that.
3: No.
6: And it's like, okay, we'll pass on that part.
3: Yeah, no. I'm going to be a spectator. I'm going to watch.
5: But back to the kangaroos, baby. Mm-hmm. The kangaroos have a bad rep. They do. Because we say they mean. Here, we say they mean. We say they box people and all that.
3: Well, I mean, that's what videos that show us.
6: They told us YouTube stuff. They say those little snippets when they're messing with these kangaroos.
3: Right.
5: Yes, like any other animal, they will defend themselves. But we saw them. They are like our deer.
3: When we
5: cut down the forest, the woods, and build houses, and you find deer in your yard.
3: Mm-hmm.
5: The same with the kangaroos. And we saw people out in their yard feeding kangaroos, and it's like dozens of kangaroos in the yard.
3: Yeah.
5: Out of people's hand.
3: Oh, wow.
5: People rubbing them.
3: Yeah.
5: They'll defend themselves, but they are not what we thought they
3: were. So did you feed a kangaroo?
5: No, I did.
6: She saw she had passed on that part.
5: I don't feed the deer either.
3: She was like, no, you ain't gonna trick me, kangaroo. You're not gonna get me.
6: We were pretty close, but we didn't feed any.
3: Yeah. Mm-hmm.
6: They were hopping across the street in front of the vehicles. You know, not in the city proper, but in some of the neighborhoods.
3: Yeah. So how do y'all, like, prepare for stuff like this that God has presented for you? Because, a lot of times we pray for things, right?
5: Mm-hmm.
3: We ask God for something. And then sometimes in our carnal mind, it doesn't permeate like the way that we think it would, like, mm-hmm. We don't see the steps that God is, putting in front of us in order to prepare us for what we had asked for. So, Edith, you mentioned that, earlier in the conversation that you had prayed that God kind of helped spread this message.
5: Yes.
3: And, you traveled to South Africa, now you just got done traveling to Australia. How do you feel God has prepared you for this?
5: God doesn't give us a blueprint.
3: Mm-hmm. Mm-hmm.
5: We take one step at a time. And in January, we didn't know Australia was even on the list for this year. And when it became available, we just took that step. And when they told us, our audience, that's something you go to God and say, okay, God, what do you want these people to hear?
3: Mm.
5: What is it that you want them to know? And you go from there. And even when you get up to speak, things may change.
3: Right. Yeah.
5: And you just go with the flow of the Holy Spirit when you up for God's people.
3: Yeah.
5: So you just don't know. You don't see the whole thing. You step by step.
3: Yeah.
6: God very seldom reveals every step.
3: Mm-hmm. Yeah.
6: And it becomes a faith walk.
3: Yeah.
6: And so that's what it's been right now. And so we're continuing to try to walk this thing out and being sensitive to the guidance of the Holy Spirit. And the good news for everyone who's even listening, God is just getting started.
3: Yeah.
6: In your life, our lives, because the Bible says he calls to end from the beginning. He knows where he wants to take you.
3: Mm-hmm.
6: And so it's just incumbent upon us to try to be more sensitive to what he's speaking to us.
3: And when you talk about being sensitive to what he's speaking, for people that are trying to walk in that faith and that grace and and to allow the Spirit to guide them in a direction that God wants them to go. You know, you have all these different forces combating that, yeah. that's giving you that self-doubt, yeah. that worthlessness feeling, that fear, all those mm-hmm. things that hinder you from growing. So how do y'all push through that? You know, what encouragement can you share with someone that may be struggling with that? Maybe there's a business they've been wanting to create. They feel like God is leading them to. Maybe it's something that's going on with their kids, yeah. you know, their wife or their husband, their career, you know, with this uncertainty that's going on. Mm-hmm. And that's why I hear a lot, you know, they don't know what tomorrow is going to reveal to them. Mm-hmm. So how do y'all push through it? Like, what encourages you to, you know, to battle those fears, to battle that doubt, the worriness, all these things that from other folks will probably, you know, put them in a cocoon and just say, you know what, I can't handle this.
6: Mm-hmm. Yeah, yeah. And so I will start with the message that my wife gave. When in doubt, because anxiety has a voice, fear has a voice, like you mentioned, uncertainty has a voice. But if we start at step one with the fact that God loves us, if I just start with that, and that he knows what tomorrow brings, he knows what's out there. So if I just start with the fact that he loves me, that truth that he loves me, everything gets a little better from that, right? Because he's not going to lead his church into failure, right? He's a gracious father, right? I mean, the Bible, just throughout the Bible, you get it, especially throughout the New Covenant. He proves that he's the best father, loving father, patient father, gracious father, merciful father. So if I just start with his love, everything starts looking a little brighter already.
3: Right.
6: That he's not going to let me flame out. Mm-hmm. You know, he's all of that stuff, all these, because what we do, we have these conversations in our minds. Right?
3: Yes.
6: I mean, we have these full-blown conversations.
3: Yeah, we do. Yes.
6: And quite often, all the bad options that we're thinking about never happen.
3: Mm-hmm.
6: You know, when you think about some of the stuff that you faced in your life, and you thought, oh, I'm going to lose my house, I'm going to do this, I'm going to do, and 99% of that stuff never happens.
3: Right.
6: Mm-hmm. So let's just start with his love and then go from there.
5: Yes. I totally agree with that, because one of the things we as human, we do, we when we say God loves you, we don't get the weight of that.
6: Wow.
5: It's like, God loves me, okay, and you go on about your business. But if you think of it in human terms, when your wife says she loves you, you have certain expectations of her because she loves you.
3: Right. Yeah.
5: And when God tells us that he loves us, there are certain expectations because he loves us. When fear comes, those are things we have to do afraid, because we trust that God loves us.
3: Mm-hmm.
5: And if I fall the way what I perceive failure is, God still he still got my back.
3: Right.
5: He's still there for me. He's not going to let me be destroyed because of I made a wrong move or a wrong mistake.
3: Mm-hmm.
5: I'm doing this because I believe this is the direction that you're taking me in. If I believe that he has my back, he's right there for me. And that's one of the main things. Fear keeps us, holds us back from doing all of the things that God has entrusted in us to do. But we have to show that we trust him by taking that first step.
3: Yeah. Yeah. Mm-hmm. And sometimes that fear or those doubts or, you know, you feel like, okay, you're moving in this direction, right? And the people that were around you at one point are no longer around you.
5: Yeah.
3: And you feel like you're in this island by yourself.
5: Mm-hmm.
3: And we use fear as a connection to say that, well, this fear is putting me on this island by myself.
5: Mm-hmm.
3: And then I start filling my mind with all this doubt and, you know, worry. Mm-hmm. I can't this and that. Mm-hmm. You know, all those ain'ts starts coming about. And then you start realizing as you continue with perseverance and that muscle, you know what I'm saying? Just like working out, because when you first work out, you couldn't lift a certain amount of weight.
6: True.
3: And then the more and more you do it, you start realizing, oh, I'm much stronger then I gave myself credit. Mm-hmm. And then you start realizing like, oh, okay, well, maybe the reason why some of these folks had to leave, was because they were not where they
5: were a hindrance.
3: They served their purpose
5: at that time.
3: I say it like this: they served their purpose at that particular point in time.
6: In that season.
3: Yes.
6: Every person isn't for every season,
3: right? No, mm-hmm.
6: and we think sometimes, and we take it personal when someone sheds out of our lives. Mm-hmm. But sometimes that's not a bad thing,
3: right? Yeah. And that doesn't mean that they're a bad person.
6: That's right. Not that's at all.
3: True. They
6: not
3: just served their purpose for mm-hmm. that moment in time, and it doesn't mean they won't come back.
5: That's true. Right.
3: You know, but you know, because they got their things that you might be a season for them.
6: That's right. Yes. That's absolutely true.
5: That's true.
6: So true.
3: Sometimes you got to shift that. Like I was just a season for you to help you get to a certain position in your life.
5: Yes. Absolutely.
3: And now that you're at that certain position in your life, mm-hmm. okay, now you have to figure out what it is for you.
5: Yes.
3: Just like I had to figure out for me. Mm-hmm. And then, hey, you never know. We may come back together.
5: Absolutely.
6: And my wife and I have had these conversations where there's been certain people through the years mm-hmm. who were put in our lives for like one purpose.
3: Mm-hmm. Mm-hmm.
6: And no anger, no disagreement. And then we fade away.
3: Yep.
6: They go their direction. Yes. We go our direction. We look back and go, wow, that's what they were there for.
3: Mm-hmm.
6: To point us here or to introduce us here. And let's go back to God in all of this, too, because the Bible says that he's able unto him who's able to do exceeding abundantly above all we can ask or think.
3: Mm.
6: So when you think about, you mentioned earlier that maybe there's a person who has this business in their heart and they have this little vision of what the business should be. God's dream for that vision is way bigger than theirs.
3: Mm.
6: Yeah. Yes. Exceeding abundantly above all you can ask or think.
3: Mm-hmm.
6: And so when you think about it like that, it's okay, Lord, I can't do this without you. And so people sometimes think, okay, they talk about God speaking to people. I mean, I don't hear his voice like that. Sometimes it's not a voice.
3: No.
6: Sometimes it's a prompting. Sometimes mm-hmm. it's you have peace in this decision. Mm-hmm. Sometimes it's wise counsel.
3: Yeah.
6: That's pointing you in the right direction.
3: Yeah.
6: So there's all, God speaks through nature. There's all kinds of things. God got billions of ways to talk to you or to get a message.
3: Look, I'll be riding down the street and I have the radio on, not even paying attention, then all of a sudden there's a certain part of the song that it just amplifies.
6: There you go. That's right.
3: And I just distinctly just hear that particular part of the song.
5: Yes.
3: Or I'm riding around, there's a billboard that says something and I just see that. I'm like, okay.
5: Okay,
3: guys. Yeah. All
6: right. And it's amazing that God speaks in all kinds of ways to us. And
3: mm-hmm.
6: so with that in mind, the fact that he loves us, he's leading and guiding, he's always speaking.
3: Yeah. Amen.
6: He's always speaking.
3: Yeah.
6: And so then it's just a matter also, can we discipline ourselves enough to drown out the noise?
3: Mm. Yeah.
6: Because breaking news.
3: Yeah. Mm-hmm. Yeah.
6: You know.
3: Yeah.
6: Social media.
3: Mm-hmm.
6: We very seldom carve out time to just, okay, Lord, I just want to listen to you, mm-hmm. fellowship with you. But everyone is so busy.
5: But I also said that.
3: Yeah.
5: Because I would like to challenge our listeners to just commit in 5 minutes. Mm-hmm. Just start with 5 minutes a day when you don't have your phone, no one is talking to you, and you by yourself. Invite the Holy Spirit to speak to you.
6: Yeah.
5: Ask him to speak to you and just give him that 5 minutes. Daily, just give him that.
6: That's
5: 5 minutes.
6: That's a great homework assignment.
3: Yeah.
6: Just 5 minutes.
5: Just 5 minutes.
3: Well, God, Edith and
6: if you say you don't have 5 minutes, you're too busy.
3: Everybody got at least 5 minutes
6: in a whole 24-hour cycle. You can't find 5 minutes. You're too busy.
3: Well, first of all, I mean, we all gotta go to the bathroom. Just go 5 minutes right there.
6: Stay in there an extra 5 minutes. And just.
3: Look, all you're doing is scrolling anyway. So, but God, Edith and AC Rebel Rest and Grace Ministry, and I'm so glad you brought that up, because I think also when you have that quiet time,
5: mm-hmm.
3: it's not going to be perfect the first time you do it. It's just like anything that you do. It's going to take time, right? Because you're going to have all this stuff going on in your head.
5: Yes.
3: You're going to be thinking about, oh, I got this bill, or I got, you know, what's going on with my child, or, you know, mm-hmm. worrying about work or car or whatever.
6: Your brain hasn't been trained yet.
3: Exactly.
6: Right? So now when you sit still, the brain is a muscle.
3: Yes.
6: It's the best computer system in the world. I mean, it's amazing what it can do. So because it hasn't been trained and disciplined yet, the first several times you sit down and just try to get quiet before the Lord. I mean, all kinds of thoughts. Mm. Oh, wow. I wonder what I'm eating this evening. I mean, all these thoughts will start popping in your mind.
3: Yeah.
6: And you've got to just be the master of your brain. Mm.
5: But even when that happened, have a notebook. If it's something that's pressing, write it down.
6: Write
5: put
6: it down.
5: It aside.
6: That's right.
5: Mm-hmm. Put it aside.
6: Yeah, that's a great idea.
3: Because, I mean, look, sometimes just this turning everything off.
5: Yes.
3: You know, once you put the kids to sleep, you know, if you have just a few minutes, because that's what I do sometimes. Everybody's asleep, and the house is quiet.
5: Mm.
3: You know, I have this little space, and sometimes I just turn off everything.
5: Yeah.
6: And
3: I just, you know.
6: Yes.
3: And my brain is going to go through its cycle, because that's what it has to do. It has to go through a cycle.
5: Mm-hmm.
3: And then once it goes through a cycle, and then, you know, then it's just like, all of a sudden, it's just quiet.
5: Yes.
6: Yeah.
3: And then you hit this moment of peace.
5: Yeah.
3: And then you're like, oh, okay.
5: That's how you want me to live.
3: I got you. Okay.
6: That's how you want me to handle that.
3: That's how you want me to handle that.
6: Because you may not even be thinking about it. Then all of a sudden, the Holy Spirit just quickens the thought to you. You go,
3: okay. Yeah. All right. Okay. Duh. You know.
6: Or he'll bring a person to your mind.
3: Yeah.
6: Oh, I need to call that person.
5: I need to check on that person.
3: That happens to me a lot, you know. Now, I have not been perfect at that.
5: There
3: has been moments where someone says, you need to reach out to that person.
6: Yes.
3: Mm-hmm. Or ask them this question.
5: Yes.
3: You know, or do this, you know. And I'm like, okay. Mm-hmm. You know, and I've been training my muscle, you know, that brain to say, okay.
5: Yes.
3: All right. I'm going to do it, you know. And then, you know, it's yeah, it feels good when you do that. Because then not only does it help you face that fear, but also helps build that confidence.
5: It does.
3: And then you start realizing the more and more you start doing things, the more and more confident you feel within yourself and in this journey that God is putting you through.
5: Absolutely.
6: Well, it's a walk. And as you were speaking, I thought about when a toddler is learning to walk and good parents, when they fall, just encourage them.
3: Mm-hmm.
6: Okay, get back up. You can do it. And you lift them up. You don't start fussing.
3: No.
6: Because they fall. You go, oh, you did a great job. Let's try it some more. And that's the way God is. He's a good father. And as we're learning this walk and learning how to hear him clearer, he's not fussing.
3: Yeah.
6: He's excited.
3: Yeah.
6: Yeah. I mean, you gave me 5 minutes today. Outstanding.
3: That's
6: okay.
3: Awesome.
6: Okay, that's good.
3: Let's do it.
6: That's good.
3: Let's
6: do it.
3: I'm proud of you.
6: Yeah, absolutely.
3: Man, that's low. So look, because obviously I can have y'all on, you know, for 5 hours, 24 hours. It don't really matter. I love the conversation. Anything coming up that people need to know?
5: Well, the Bible study is coming up, and it will start September the 15th. It's via Zoom, and you can go at Resting Grace. Go to restinggrace.com. That's our website, and sign up for the Bible study. Yeah. We would love to have you.
3: I got my email, so I'm ready for it.
5: Good. It's every Tuesday from 6:30 to 8, and it's life-changing. I've gotten that testimony. It's life-changing for us when we're studying, and life-changing when we present it.
6: And then you'll also get notified about the conference that's coming up in January. That's the heaviest lift for us. We enjoy the annual conference, and so that'll be
3: if you haven't been to the conference, I'm telling y'all, it's life-changing.
6: Yeah, you got to come on out and start the year with Resting Grace Ministry. Yeah. Start the new year with us.
3: Yeah, and then they incorporated with the Bible study in there. It's almost like a small group. The women go their way, men go their way.
5: Yes.
3: When I tell you, when y'all did it the first time last year, man, I wasn't gonna say nothing. I was just gonna sit back and just kind of like just watch and, you know, just kind of be a little fly on the wall. But it was just being around other men that was just, you know, it was so encouraging.
6: Powerful.
3: It was very, very powerful. And I raised my hand, which I never would do. And I'm over here asking questions. We're talking and going back and forth. And it was great.
6: It was good. Let's pause right there, because brothers, you need community.
3: Yeah.
5: Yes.
6: I mean, quite often, the sisters know how to do that.
3: Oh, they do it well.
6: They do it well. But brothers, you know, we're out there like warriors. I mean, we're, you know, fighting a solo battle. And you need some brothers, some good men around you, some good men of God to help encourage you. And the Bible says iron sharpens iron.
3: Yes.
5: Amen.
3: It really does. It really does. But look, so you got the conference coming up in January, MLK weekend.
6: Yes. MLK weekend. January 16th, 2027.
3: Yeah.
5: Yes.
3: Yeah. Yeah. And then if people want to, like, have y'all come out and do some speaking as well, too?
5: Yes, we are available to speak. Just also, reach us out through the website. Or if you want an email address, the email address is admin, A-D-M-I-N, at restingrace.com.
3: There you go. Well,
5: you can send us an email.
3: Any books coming up anytime soon?
5: We are working on a little small pamphlet. Yes. And prayerfully, well, I'm not going to spoil anything, but we're working on it.
3: Steps.
5: Yes. Steps. That's right. That's right. Step at a time.
3: There you go.
6: God has us speaking and writing and
3: doing everything.
6: Yeah, doing a little everything.
3: Well, yes. I love it.
6: Counseling
3: well,
6: and coaching. We had a good outreach at Oak Knoll Rehabilitation Center a couple of weeks ago. For our elderly, because sometimes they don't feel the love as much as they would like to. So we just went and loved on them for a couple of days.
5: Yeah,
6: we
5: brought the conference to them.
6: Yeah, we
3: took the conference to them.
6: We had a barber come in and give the brothers in there haircuts and trims. And they look 20 years younger.
5: Yeah.
6: And the ladies got their nails done. And
3: nice.
6: Then the next day, we went in and we catered a lunch to them and just had a celebration reception.
3: Mm-hmm. Mm-hmm. That's
6: show
3: awesome.
6: Them that they're loved. Yeah.
3: Well,
6: yeah.
3: I love it. Well, Edith, AC, as always, it's a treat. And I look forward to the next conversation that we have. You're listening to Birmingham Today.
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7: Welcome into Birmingham Today, AJ Johnston, and today we are striving Birmingham. I was trying to figure out a cool little way to kind of, you know, do a little quick little introduction, but I just said, hey, strive Birmingham, we're striving forward.
8: Yes.
7: And beyond.
8: We're going to go with that.
7: Yeah, there we go. Okay, all right. I just talk for a living, so. Got Sandra Taylor, she's the outreach specialist. Also, I got a full house today. Hey, you brought some extra guests here too. Got Precious. How you pronounce your last name?
9: Wea.
7: Okay. See, I'm just gonna say Precious. I know I'm gonna butcher that last name. Future leader, program manager, and Kim Anderson, career path and program director. So first, ladies, I know we got to share a microphone, but how are y'all doing today?
10: Doing well.
7: Good. All right, we're gonna start with Miss Sandra over here. Yeah, don't look at me like that. You already know I was going to do that because we did an interview before with the Man Project. And so we were talking outside of, you know, some of the other things that you kind of do outside of, you know, with Strive. But I wanted to have you on to talk about Strive because I've heard about Strive Birmingham, but most people may not understand what Strive is all about. So if you can, you know, kind of give us some info, a little background about Strive Birmingham. Why don't you go ahead and tell people about that?
9: So we are a workforce development that assists the community with different classes. Mm-hmm. So we have three different programs, and Precious and Kim are going to talk about those as well. But it's really to kind of get people to start their career. A lot of times we have people that are on a job, but we help assist them with getting their career. Some people may feel like they're stuck. Some people may feel like they're not eligible or can go to college. So we have our program set up to where, depends on which program you choose, to how many weeks that you'll be able to attend. And then after that, you get your certification.
7: Okay, nice. Now, I see, because I put up the website, that Strive's been around since 2022. And it launched classes back in June of 2023. And so basically, is this for people that are out of, like, the, I guess you want to say, high school age, 18 plus, and they try to, like you said, find a way into the workforce, but they may not have the proper skills. So you kind of help them develop those skills so they can develop in whatever career path that they want to do. Now, what type of career path are we looking at? It says it's something that you can answer, or do I bring in one of the other ladies?
9: We have three programs, so okay. We gotta let Kim.
7: All right. Kim, we're gonna bring you in here.
11: All right. So for career path, right now we currently have three different training programs within Career Path. We have administrative medical assistant. So that's anyone who is interested in working administratively in the healthcare field. We also have clinical medical assistant. So if you're more hands-on with patients, you want to work with patients, work with nurses and the doctors, then you'll do clinical medical assistant. And then we are starting something new next month in August, residential construction. This will be okay. The first time that we are offering residential construction for Career Path. And so we're really excited about that.
7: Now, when you say residential construction, that means building like homes or carpentry, or what type of courses is that?
11: So it's a mix. Okay. They will touch on a little bit of everything in regards to building a home. So a little bit with carpentry, a little bit about plumbing, a little bit about electrical. So it's all of those things in one. But it is really a great opportunity. We will be working with the Link.
7: Okay.
11: To get that training in place. And so they will do either virtual reality. they have that as an option for them to just be more hands-on. And then they also have a field project that students will do where they may go out into the field and build something, or they may be in-house building something. Precious can talk about that a little bit because her group did it and they had a specific project that they worked on. But nice. It's really an opportunity for those who are interested in construction to really get out there and really get some hands-on experience.
7: So how long does this the courses last?
11: So it depends on the pathway that you take. Okay. I'll talk about residential construction first. It's about 8 weeks.
7: Okay.
11: 4 weeks of that is our soft skills training that they do. And then the next 4 weeks will be where they'll learn about the construction. They do get an opportunity to get their OSHA 10. That's built within that 8 weeks, as well as forklift operator, if they're interested in doing that.
7: And they'll be certified.
11: Yes, they'll be certified in the state of Alabama.
7: Okay.
11: For a clinical medical assistant, that one is about 17 weeks.
7: Okay.
11: They have 4 weeks of soft skills training, just like the construction. They have 7 weeks of hard skills training. We partner currently with Jefferson State Community College. Then they have 4 weeks of clinical rotations.
7: Okay.
11: Where they would actually go into a clinical site and actually work with patients and demonstrate the skills that they've learned.
7: Wow. Okay.
11: And then the administrative medical assistant, that one is 10 weeks. They do 4 weeks of, I'm sorry, 11 weeks. They do 4 weeks of soft skills training with us and then 7 weeks of training at Jefferson State Community College.
7: Okay. And is there a fee for these courses?
11: This is the great part. It is no cost. It is at no cost the students.
7: So what's the requirement? Like, what if I want to say, like, you know, talking for a living may not be up my alley anymore. Maybe I want to learn a new skill. Can anybody just join? Like, what's the process?
11: So, one, 18 and older.
7: Check.
11: Okay. Have high school diploma or GED, check. Or you could have gone to college.
7: Okay.
11: Right? And then no open or pending legal cases.
7: Oh, I'm good.
11: So those are the requirements.
7: Let me check my attorney real quick.
11: Sure, okay, good. Check it out. Those are the requirements for Career Path.
7: Okay.
11: And so essentially, you'll go onto our website, strive.org/Birmingham, and complete an interest form. And that gets us in contact with you. We find out your information. We reach out for an info session, and that just gets the ball rolling.
7: Now, do you have to be in the Birmingham area?
11: Yes, so the greater Birmingham area.
7: Okay.
11: So that could be...
7: anywhere in Jefferson County?
11: Jefferson County, for sure. Okay. Anywhere in Jefferson County. Our classes are primarily in the Woodlawn community. And, of course, like I said, for the healthcare options, we do go to Jefferson State Community College, the Jefferson campus in Center Point. So you do have to be able to have transportation to go to those.
7: Okay,
11: those
7: that was going to be my next question about transportation. So you have to find your own way to get there.
11: Yes. We do provide transportation assistance as a support. It doesn't cover everything.
7: Me. Look, don't call me. I need a ride.
11: It doesn't cover everything, but it is a support to just help to make sure students are able to get back and forth each week while they're in the training.
7: Okay.
11: Yeah.
7: That's pretty cool. That's really cool. And that's really open for anybody, like you said, that's in the Birmingham area.
11: Yeah.
7: 18 and older, high school diploma, GED. Some college, or even if they even have,
11: we have some who have degrees already.
7: Yeah, so, yeah. And no, they'll be coming up there, you know, with a prior, you know, they're gonna do a background check.
0: Like a career path.
7: Yeah, no. Yeah. But no, I think this is really cool, and I like that this is this. Now, what about some of the teachers that are teaching this stuff? They're certified. They're in this program. Because you said you partnered with Jeff State as well,
11: correct.
7: So that's cool that y'all kind of do this kind of like some here at Strive. So when they do the thing with Strive, do they go to your office and do the teaching, or is everything online, or how's this working?
11: So we're totally in person. Okay. So all of that will be
7: old
11: at our
7: school.
11: Site.
7: I like
11: yes.
7: it.
11: Old school.
7: None of this digital stuff.
11: Yeah. They do work on the computers. We provide laptops for them while they're in class to work on. So they do get those digital skills that they need. But yes, we are totally in person.
7: Okay, nice. That's awesome. All right, Precious. So, she looks sweet right now. You know what I'm saying? But yeah. We, you know. So let me go and get my sweat rag over here because I'm nervous. I'll make sure I say the right questions. All right, so Futures Leaders Program Manager. So what is that? What is talk about that title real quick.
4: So Future Leaders
11: program manager. Yeah. I help oversee the Future Leaders program, which is our newest addition to the Birmingham office.
7: Okay.
11: Future Leaders is a program that is designed for our young adults, 18 to 24 specifically, who are justice impacted or socially impacted.
7: Okay.
11: When we talk about justice impact, it could be that they themselves have been previously arrested, incarcerated, on probation or parole, or it could extend to a parent or guardian that has that justice impact. And then for socially impacted, we are considering if you were not able to finish high school due to, you know, different reasons. Excuse me.
7: No, okay. It's all right.
11: And so the goal is, again, to offer those training opportunities to give them access to careers and not just jobs. That is one thing we love to pride ourselves here at Strive, is like, we're not just helping you get a job. We want to give you an opportunity where you have the chance for upward mobility later on, since our placements are entry-level jobs in that respect. But they go through the same training. So 4 weeks of professional skills development with a Strive instructor. And then with us, they do the OSHA 10 and forklift as well. And then they extend to the link, which shout out to Dee Fombi at the link. She is an amazing trainer. She helped them with building a shed for their tools. And so our future leaders with this past cohort were able to, over the course of 3 weeks, build an actual shed.
7: Oh, wow.
11: From start to finish with her. And then other projects that they worked on is like doing electrical connections and stuff like that. So with that residential construction training, they do touch point on a lot of the different pieces for that. And she works with community. If it's not a project in-house, like Habitat for Humanity and those projects that they're working on, our students will have the opportunity to branch out in community and do something to show that they've done those hands-on skills and they actually have something physical to see in community that they've actually worked on as well.
7: Well, I'm glad you explained that, because when I thought about future leaders, I'm thinking like you saw in the future.
11: Our goal is that they are the future. They are our future, and so we're trying to get them before it's too far gone.
7: And as you were saying that, I was thinking that whole, like, Whitney Houston, the children are our future.
11: The children are our future, yeah. Whitney was that girl, yeah.
7: Yeah, the first one I had. The Strive singers.
11: Yes.
7: No, but that is awesome. So how does this all work together? Because then you deal with pressures with 18, you say 18 to 24. 24. And then after that,
11: there's one more program.
7: Yeah, there's another program.
11: So we've only talked about the two.
7: Okay.
11: We are missing Indy Easley. She is the program manager for our Fresh Start program.
7: Okay.
11: Fresh Start is most similar to Future Leaders, that they work with the justice impacted population, but they start at 25 and up.
7: Okay.
11: Mm-hmm. And so they offer the same construction certifications that we're offering as well. Yeah. With Fresh Start and Future Leaders, because of the demographics that we're working with, we also do offer trainings that gives them access to manufacturing and logistics industries. And so our goal, again, is to get them placed into industries that we know are growing in the Birmingham area that offer opportunities for them to upskill later on, to really access that type of lifestyle that they're looking for and self-sufficiency that they're looking
7: now,
11: for.
7: Now, when you talk about, talk about some of the young folks that are dealing with, you know, the justice or mm-hmm. social, and they want to get into this program, is there a requirement as well too? Because you deal with, you know, maybe they have felonies or stuff like that. How will that work, and how will that impact them moving forward within this program?
11: So our goal is, again, 18 to 24 is that requirement if they are justice impacted or not. With our program, we do try to steer away from open or pending cases.
7: Okay.
11: Just because we're unsure of kind of what the status of their situation will be post-court. But we accept those on a case-by-case basis. So if we're able to work with you and get an understanding of kind of what your next few months looks like, we may be able to get you through the training. And we are trying to work with our court system to see if we can be considered as a deferment.
7: And I was going to bring that up. Something I was going to think of, too. Like, you know, maybe that might be a way to kind of work with the justice system to say, hey, they're really trying to, you know, make a difference in their life. They're not the same person. You know, maybe we could show you that, hey, they've been coming here faithfully, doing the work, being on time, you know.
11: We track all of those things. Because, again, we have employment specialists that work with employee partners in community.
7: Mm-hmm.
11: And we want to make sure as we are referring our students over for those career opportunities or as we're sending them out for interviews that they are prepared, right?
7: Yeah.
11: And so our first 4 weeks is well-rounded in making sure they have those professional skills. They put that to test in their hands-on skills because we're no longer in the classroom or in that setting with them regularly to see them apply those things.
7: Mm-hmm.
11: And so, yes, it's an opportunity for them through hands-on skills training to apply those things. And then our employment specialists work with them to identify those those employers that are willing to work with them, especially our justice impacted individuals who are willing to consider those backgrounds and hire. With our justice backgrounds, there aren't really any backgrounds that we don't consider besides being on the sex offender list.
7: Yeah.
11: Just because of the areas nature, that we work within and everything else like that. But for the most part,
7: and this is good for men and women, right?
11: Yes.
7: Yeah, men and women. Okay, so yes. That's pretty cool. And okay, so we have these three programs, right? So then they go to the website. What was the website again?
11: Strive.org/Birmingham.
7: All right, and they fill out the application, you know, and then how do they know which path they're going to go on once they get done with this application process?
11: So on our website, it has each program listed out and the basic like information. So depending on their qualifications and the interest form that they fill out online, it goes out to our admission specialist. They reach out to them and invite them to a Zoom session, which we call our information sessions, depending on which program, they're Tuesday, Wednesday, or Thursday.
7: Okay.
11: depending on the program. But they'll get that email invitation from the admission specialist. The Zoom session is the first step to becoming considered for the program. That Zoom session goes over kind of what to expect for the upcoming class, what the schedule looks like, locations, and everything else.
7: Also, the class is already set. The time and all that stuff is already set, so they already know. Okay.
11: Yeah, good. The info session is to give them more information so they can make a well-informed decision on committing to our program, because it is a commitment. And so once they have attended that and they're still interested, they get the link to the actual application. They complete the first part of the application. The admission specialist reviews it. They set up what we call those getting to know you sessions. Getting to know you session is a conversation just to get a better understanding of what their hopes are and the goals are with going through our training program so that our team is prepared to support them as they go through the program. And then from there, they transition over to our coaches who work with them throughout the program. And then we collect all the documents necessary and everything in preparation for each of those start classes.
7: Wow. And then once they get done with the program, do you have like a big graduation? Yeah. Now that's all that party.
0: Oh, really? We have a graduation this Friday. This Friday, July 10th, at Jefferson State Community College. The community is welcome to come out. We will be in Loreen Wallace, room 300. So, yes, we love to celebrate.
7: Nice.
0: We love to
7: celebrate.
11: And all three programs will be having a class graduating. So, Career Path, Future Leaders, and Fresh Start will all have a cohort graduating this Friday. Which will be our first cohort with all three programs graduating a class.
7: Now, since, you know, you guys are doing great things in the community, is there like a story or a student that y'all have worked with that y'all seen from the beginning all the way to graduation that you can remember that you're like, man, like that still just kind of touches your heart? This is the first time I saw like Precious Soul soft right now. She looks like she's about to cuss somebody. So there must be a good story. So you have, all right, go ahead.
11: So when I first started off at Strive, I started off as a career coach under the Fresh Start program. And I had the honor of working with a few of the students in our launching for Fresh Start program. One of those students has actually gone through our training program. He's gone into community and he's worked a few jobs here and there, but he now currently works as a coach for the Fresh Start program.
7: Oh, wow. Yeah.
11: And so it's super exciting to see
7: The circle of life. There you go.
11: And it's super exciting to see him like just take this opportunity and really like run with it.
7: Yeah.
11: And really take the trainings and the exposure and the opportunity, like just in general, it's just so great to see where he started from, especially being justice impacted, being that he was in the Fresh Start program, to coming now full circle and not even in the pathway that he was initially trying to go into, but something still where he feels like he's giving back to his community in the best way that he can. So it's been amazing to see that.
7: All right, Kim, do you have a story like that?
0: I have a few. Okay. Not necessarily, they haven't come back to Strive, but we actually, a couple of weeks ago, we were out, Sandra and I were out at an event in the community, and I just happened to run across one of our students. She graduated in 2024. Like Precious, I was a career coach when I initially came to Strive in 2024. And so this particular student was the first student that I had in my class. She graduated in April, got employed, has been promoted twice.
7: Oh, wow.
0: Since she's been employed. Yes. And so she is currently now out in the community, reaching back to other individuals, you know, giving them access to healthcare, which is something we all need. So it is definitely great to see our students out in the workforce and really applying what they've learned with us, and then paying it forward to other people. She's had other students that have come to our program. So that's kind of how word of mouth has really been a big thing for us and how we get our students. And so
11: it's just really been great to just see that full circle.
7: No, nice, nice. And is there, I know the, it's 18 plus, so what's the, is there an age limit? Like, that's the cutoff? Yeah. I know you probably don't want to say that because it, I guess it depends.
11: So we've had individuals in their 50s and 60s. Okay. You have to be willing to go to work. Right. So I will say that part, right? So you do this training, but it's not just the training. So it's not just, oh, let me just get another certification. We want you to be able to go to work. So yeah. If you're in that
7: wait,
11: place.
7: Wait, how she said it? Work.
11: Work.
7: Like, we want you to go to work. J-O-B.
11: Yes. Yeah. So we really want you to take that certification and use that in your employment journey. So if you're in your 50s and you're want to upskill and kind of grow in your career, then yes, we're an option for you. But again, we want you to be able to go to work.
7: Yes. All right. Now, Sandra, is there, what about you? Is there any stories that you feel that really just touched your heart, you know, ever since you've been, you know, working with this great organization?
9: I think not necessarily, because I'm normally out in the field.
7: Yeah.
9: So this is my second year with Strive. So it's just like, I see the students, but I don't really have like the hands-on, but
7: even just being out in the community and when you talk about Strive.
9: But like Paul, I would say would be, you know, the person that I would say starting in that class. And then now he works with us. And then just like Kim said, you know, meeting the person who has gone out through our community. Cause even when I was unpacking, she was like, oh, you were Strive. I love Strive. And so she started giving me like her story. And then when Kim, you know, came up, you know, I was like, oh, okay. So, you know, she's a graduate. So it's always good just to see that, especially when you're helping the community.
7: Yeah.
9: Cause mostly, you know, people feel like they don't have an out or they don't have a way, but we do have it set up, as you heard, that, you know, it's a process to where, you know, we take our time to make sure that you can finish the class, that, you know, you have the necessities, because we do know that there are some barriers, which would be transportation and being unhoused. So we really try to work with other partners out in the field as far as resources to say, hey, you know, check out this particular person or this particular, you know, establishment, to where we can kind of get everybody on their feet, because we, even though everybody is doing something different, we all work together to have a better community, to have better, a better Birmingham, because we want people to be not just employed, but to have a career and pass that down, you know, to their kids. So it's just, I'm an extrovert, as you know, but it's just about meeting people and hearing their story and then introducing them to Strive, to have them say, you know,

0: want to make a difference, but I got this thing that's, you know, a big red flag that's scaring everybody from allowing me to do good and to strive forward, right? Yes. Yeah, I'm trying to figure out ways I can use that word back in there. because, I mean, you make some mistakes in your life because, you know, you're just trying to do what you got to do in order to survive. And that's all we're trying to do at the end of the day. And organizations like this is really trying to give people, and I'm looking at that sheet right there, a fresh start. See, on the fly, freestyling. No, but it's a beautiful thing. And I commend you ladies for going out and really putting your feet on the street, getting out there and changing people's lives and being impactful in people's lives. You may not realize now it could be a lot of hard work, you know, especially, you know, you're dealing with nonprofit and you're like, we got to try to raise money. We got to do this. Yes. We got to go over here. Yes. Yeah.
1: We have a wonderful executive director.
2: Yes, we do. Yes.
1: She is always pushing, you know, for us to have what we need. And a lot of times people, you know, may think like, you know, oh, it's a nonprofit. Even though it's no cost to them, it's a cost to someone.
0: Right.
1: So we always want to make sure that, you know, we have what we need. And she definitely makes sure that we do, to where we can serve the community.
0: Yeah. And that's a beautiful thing. And one more time, and for those who are hearing this and they may know a family member, or maybe they're dealing with them themselves, and they just want to make a difference in their life. They want to, I'm going to use the word again, strive. You know, where can they go to get more information and even sign up for some of these programs?
2: They can go to our website, strive.org /Birmingham, and they can complete their interest form and get started.
0: Yeah, and then you pick out which program you want to go. That new program y'all starting with, the whole construction, I think that's pretty cool because everybody needs some learn to understand the carbon. I wish I would have learned that. I got some stuff in my house. I'm like,
2: yes.
0: Man, I wish I know how to fix this.
1: And we're also on TikTok too. So if you want to get a visual of what we're doing and how it's being done, then we are posting that is strive_Beham. To where you can kind of see what we're doing.
0: Yeah, and if you see Sandra on the street, just tell us some good places to eat as well, too.
1: Of course.
0: All right, well, I really appreciate y'all. Thank y'all again, ladies, for being here. Precious.
2: Thank you.
0: Kim and Sandra
1: on
0: Birmingham Today.
3: Awesome.
2: Thank you.
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6: 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I'm Dr. Sanjay Gupta, helping you live a better life.
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9: Welcome into Birmingham Today. AJ Johnson, and in the studio, I have two of my favorite people in the entire world. I got Edith and AC Roper. I've said this before. If y'all ever need like someone to carry y'all luggage anywhere, I know that as far as like security, y'all good. But every time I look at my phone and I see like you're always somewhere, always, you know, always on the go. But that's good though. That's good.
10: Sound like
9: that's
10: this
9: good.
10: Cartoon character, you somewhere.
9: Yeah, you're somewhere. Yeah. And I love that because you're doing this together, you know, and you know, you always hear those stories about couples that you know live together, work together, mm-hmm. you know, and then y'all continue to maintain. But y'all just came back from Australia,
10: yeah,
9: and had a good time out there doing the ministry out
10: absolutely,
9: there.
10: Absolutely.
9: How was it?
10: It was grand. Mm-hmm. We really enjoyed it. But first of all, I want to say that we love you too, AJ.
9: Thank you.
10: You are a blessing to us.
9: Thank
10: and we
9: you.
10: Really
9: Thank
10: appreciate
9: you.
10: What you do here on this air.
9: Appreciate that.
10: But the trip was, it was great. It was a long trip. It took us, about 23 hours of travel time.
9: Wow.
10: We were on one plane from Dallas to Australia for 16 hours. And we went into the future because 15 hours ahead. So I would call my daughter, and it was like Saturday, and it was Sunday there and Saturday here. So, and I would tease and said, you know, the future is okay. It's all right. Tomorrow going to be all right.
9: Hey, can you tell me, because I need a, you know,
11: a lottery number.
9: Right. Give me the lottery number. What?
10: Yes. Show it.
9: So I know who to play.
10: Absolutely. But
9: do you ever imagine that the, you know, where God would place y'all? I mean, as far as with the ministry and being able to touch the people that you do touch?
10: Did not imagine Australia. I remember, I think it was this past January at the conference, and I spoke it out. I said, we will be international. You know, you've been the floor things when you're on.
9: Yeah.
10: And here we are. This year alone, we've been to South Africa, and of course, we connected with South Africa with the ministry, and now we've connected with Australia, and they're even asking us to come back. I'm like,
9: okay. All right. Yeah. Now y'all both got to get the matching, like, a hat that they have, like, well, Crocodile Dundee. Yes.
10: But it was I'm sorry.
11: No, go ahead. You're excited. Tell the story.
10: But the people were friendly. They were kind. But God gave us the opportunity to minister in the hospital. Actually, I ministered in the hospital. I was at the chapel. And you know how we look at our chapel. Our chapel in the hospital, you got this very small chapel, few people. Well, they have a large chapel, and it was filled because they had a celebration going on. Not only were the people able to hear me in the chapel, but every patient in the hospital, and they said about 3,800 to 4,000, was able to hear my voice.
9: Oh, wow.
10: And so,
9: did you know at the time that
10: yeah,
9: was
10: they
9: happening?
10: Told okay, me. That okay. was that, and I was glad because I believe the Lord wanted to speak to them, and my message was a simple message, just letting them know that God loves them and he has not forgotten them, and he's compassionate towards them. Mm-hmm. So I got the opportunity to minister to the people in the chapel, but also being aware that there were people in their beds listening to me.
9: That's
10: so it was
9: amazing.
10: A blessing.
11: So her message
9: Come a little bit closer to that microphone.
11: Her message was videoed live, right? It was broadcast on every monitor in the hospital. So every patient's room had access, every nursing station, all of that. And then it's recorded for people who weren't there. Mm-hmm. They can still go back and watch and listen. So,
9: So you already knew this was going to happen when y'all got to Australia.
10: Yes.
9: Now, what part of Australia were y'all at?
11: Sydney. Mm-hmm.
9: Sydney, okay. Yes. Oh, the goal. Mm-hmm. Okay. Did y'all get a chance to explore or see anything?
11: We did. Yeah. They took good care of us.
10: They really did.
11: We love zoos, so we went to the zoo, and they have, of course, a world-class zoo.
9: I'm like, well, that's Australia, but like, what would they have at a zoo that you could just go out to the outback?
11: She wanted to see some more kangaroos, so we went to see some out there just hopping around.
9: So we,
11: a couple of days after the zoo, we went and saw some kangaroos. I mean, they're all in some of the neighborhoods.
9: Yeah, the ostriches and all that. Well, that's Africa.
10: No, not ostriches.
11: We didn't see any ostriches.
10: We saw ostriches. One at the zoo.
9: We saw the one at the zoo.
11: Emu.
9: Yeah, okay.
11: Big emu.
9: Yeah.
11: And we saw the sit in the opera house several times. And the bridge there, the Sydney Bridge, Harbour Bridge. And so that was amazing because people are walking on top of it.
9: As,
11: you know, you could pay to do that, and they're on top of the bridge at the top.
9: Not walking across the bridge, but on the arch.
11: On the arch.
10: We'll have to show you the pictures.
11: Yeah.
10: They plan to do that.
9: No.
11: And it's like, okay, we'll pass on that part.
9: Yeah, no. I'm going to be a spectator. I'm going to watch.
10: But back to the kangaroos, baby. Mm-hmm. The kangaroos have a bad rep. They do. Because we say they mean. Here, we say they mean. We say they box people and all that.
9: Well, I mean, that's what videos that show us.
11: They told us the YouTube stuff. They say those little snippets when they're messing with these kangaroos.
9: Right.
10: Yes, like any other animal, they will defend themselves. But we saw them. They're like our deer.
9: When
10: we cut down the forest, the woods, and build houses, and you find deer in your yard. Mm-hmm. The same with the kangaroos. And we saw people out in their yard feeding kangaroos, and it's like dozens of kangaroos in the yard eaten out of people's hands.
9: Oh, wow.
10: People rubbing them.
9: Yeah. It's,
10: they'll defend themselves, but they are not what we thought they
9: were. So did you feed a kangaroo?
10: No, I did.
11: She thought she had passed on that part.
10: I don't feed the deer either.
9: She was like, no, you ain't gonna trick me, kangaroo. You're not gonna get me.
11: Now, we were pretty close, but we didn't feed it.
9: Yeah.
11: They were hopping across the street in front of the vehicles. You know, not in the city proper, but in some of the neighborhoods.
9: Yeah. So how do y'all, like, prepare for, you know, for stuff like this that God has presented for you? Because, you know, a lot of times we pray for things, right? Mm-hmm. We ask God for something. And then sometimes in our carnal mind, it doesn't permeate like the way that we think it would, like, you know, and we don't see the steps that God is, you know, putting in front of us in order to prepare us for what we had asked for. So, you know, Edith, you mentioned that, you know, earlier in the conversation that you had prayed that God kind of helped spread this message.
10: Yes.
9: And, you know, you traveled to South Africa, you know, now you just got done traveling to Australia. Like, how do you feel God has prepared you for this?
10: God doesn't give us a blueprint. We take one step at a time. And in January, we didn't know Australia was even on the list for this year. And when it became available, we just took that step. And when they told us, our audience, that's something you go to God and say, okay, God, what do you want these people to hear? What is it that you want them to know? And you go from there. And even when you get up to speak, things may change.
9: Right. Yep.
10: And you just go with the flow of the Holy Spirit when you up for God's people.
9: Yeah.
10: So you just don't know. You don't see the whole thing. You step by step.
9: Yeah.
11: God very seldom reveals every step.
9: Yeah.
11: And it becomes a faith walk.
9: Yeah.
11: And so that's what it's been right now. And so we're continuing to try to walk this thing out and being sensitive to the guidance of the Holy Spirit. And the good news for everyone who's even listening, God is just getting started.
9: Yeah.
11: You know, in your life, our lives, because the Bible says he calls to end from the beginning. He knows where he wants to take you. And so it's just incumbent upon us to try to be more sensitive to what he's speaking to us.
9: And when you talk about being sensitive to what he's speaking, for people that are trying to walk in that faith and in that grace, and to allow the Spirit to guide them in a direction that God wants them to go, you know, you have all these different forces combating that, that's giving you that self-doubt, that worthlessness feeling, that fear, all those things that hinder you from growing. So how do y'all push through that? You know, what encouragement can you share with someone that may be struggling with that? Maybe there's a business they've been wanting to create. They feel like God is leading them to. Maybe it's something that's going on with their kids. Yeah. You know, their wife or their husband. Their career, you know, with this uncertainty that's going on. And that's why I hear a lot, you know, they don't know what tomorrow is going to reveal to them. So how do y'all push through it? Like, what encourages you to, you know, to battle those fears, to battle that doubt, the worriness, you know, all these things that from other folks will probably, you know, put them in a cocoon and just say, you know what, I can't handle this.
11: And so I will start with the message that my wife gave. When in doubt, because anxiety has a voice, fear has a voice, like you mentioned, uncertainty has a voice. But if we start at step one with the fact that God loves us, if I just start with that, and that he knows what tomorrow brings, he knows what's out there. So if I just start with the fact that he loves me, that truth that he loves me, everything gets a little better from that, right? Because he's not going to lead his children to failure, right? He's a gracious father, right? I mean, the Bible, just throughout the Bible, you get it, especially throughout the New Covenant. He proves that he's the best father, loving father, patient father, gracious father, merciful father. So if I just start with his love, everything starts looking a little brighter already.
9: Right.
11: That he's not going to let me flame out. You know, all of that stuff, all these, because what we do, we have these conversations in our minds, right?
12: Yes.
11: I mean, we have these full-blown conversations.
12: Yeah, we do. Yes.
11: And quite often, all the bad options that we're thinking about never happen.
12: Mm-hmm.
11: You know, when you think about some of the stuff that you faced in your life, and you thought, oh, I'm going to lose my house, I'm going to do this, I'm going to do and 99% of that stuff never happens.
12: Right. Mm-hmm.
11: So let's just start with his love and then go from there.
10: Yes. I totally agree with that, because one of the things we as human, we do, we when we say God loves you, we don't get the weight of that.
11: Wow.
10: It's like, God loves me, okay, and you go on about your business. But if even if you think of it in human terms, when your wife says she loves you, you expect, you have certain expectations of her because she loves you.
12: Right. Yeah.
10: And when God tells us that he loves us, there are certain expectations because he loves us. When fear comes, those are things we have to do afraid, because we trust that God loves us.
12: Mm-hmm.
10: And if I fall the way what I perceive failure is, God still have, he still got my back.
12: Right.
10: He's still there for me. He's not going to let me be destroyed because of I made a wrong move or a wrong mistake.
12: Mm-hmm.
10: I'm doing this because I believe this is the direction that you're taking me in. If I believe that, he has my back. He's right there for me. And that's one of the main things. Fear keeps us, hold us back from doing all of the things that God has entrusted in us to do. But we have to show that we trust him by taking that first step.
12: Yeah. Yeah. Mm-hmm. And sometimes that fear or those doubts or, you know, you feel like, okay, you're moving in this direction, right? And the people that were around you at one point are no longer around you.
10: Yeah.
12: And you feel like you're in this island by yourself.
10: Mm-hmm.
12: And we use fear as a, I guess, a connection to say that, well, this fear is putting me on this island by myself.
10: Mm-hmm.
12: And then I start filling my mind with all this doubt and, you know, worry. I can't this and that. Mm-hmm. You know, all those ain'ts starts coming about. And then you start realizing as you continue with perseverance and that muscle, you know what I'm saying? Just like we're working out, because when you first work out, you couldn't lift a certain amount of weight.
11: True.
12: And then the more and more you do it, you start realizing, oh, I'm much stronger than I gave myself credit. And then you start realizing like, oh, okay, well, maybe the reason why some of these folks had to leave, was because they were not where they
10: were a hindrance.
12: They served their purpose.
10: At that time.
12: I say it like this. They served their purpose at that particular point
11: in
12: time.
11: In that season.
12: In that season,
11: and every person isn't for every season.
12: Right, no.
11: Mm-hmm. And we think sometimes, and we take it personal when someone sheds out of our lives.
12: Mm-hmm.
11: But sometimes that's not a bad thing.
12: Right.
10: Yeah.
12: And that doesn't mean that they're a bad person.
11: That's right. Not
10: that's
11: at all.
10: True.
12: They
10: not
12: just served their purpose for that moment in time. And it doesn't mean they won't come back.
10: That's true.
11: Right.
10: That's
11: right.
12: But, you know, because they got their things. That you might be a season for them.
11: That's right.
10: Yeah.
11: That's absolutely.
10: True.
11: Absolutely.
10: That's true.
11: So true.
12: Sometimes you got to shift that. Like, I was just a season for you to help you get to a certain position in your life.
10: Yes. Absolutely.
12: And now that you're at that certain position in your life, okay, now you have to figure out what it is for you, just like I had to figure out for me.
10: Mm-hmm.
12: And then, hey, you never know, we may come back together.
10: Absolutely.
11: And my wife and I have had these conversations where there's been certain people through the years who were put in our lives for like one purpose.
12: Mm-hmm.
10: Mm-hmm.
11: And no anger, no disagreement, and then we fade away.
12: Yep.
11: They go their direction, we go our direction. We look back and go, wow, that's what they were there for.
12: Mm-hmm.
11: To point us here or to introduce us here. And let's go back to God in all of this too, because the Bible says that he's able, unto him who's able to do exceeding abundantly above all we can ask or think.
12: Mm.
11: So when you think about, you mentioned earlier that maybe there's a person who has this business in their heart and they have this little vision of what the business should be. God's dream for that vision is way bigger than theirs.
12: Mm.
11: Bigger, I mean, exceeding abundantly above all you can ask or think. And so when you think about it like that, it's okay, Lord, I can't do this without you. And so people sometimes think, okay, they talk about God speaking to people. I mean, I don't hear his voice like that. Sometimes it's not a voice.
12: No.
11: Sometimes it's a prompting. Sometimes it's you have peace in this decision. Sometimes it's wise counsel.
12: Yeah.
11: That's pointing you in the right direction.
12: Yeah.
11: So there's all, God speaks through nature. There's all kinds of things. God got billions of ways to talk to you or to get a message.
12: Look, I'll be riding down the street and I have the radio on, not even paying attention. Then all of a sudden there's a certain part of the song.
11: It just
12: amplified.
11: There you go. That's right.
12: Distinctly just hear that particular part of the song.
10: Yes.
12: Or I'm riding around, there's a billboard that says something and I just see that. I'm like, okay.
10: Okay,
12: guys. Yeah. All
11: right. And it's amazing that God speaks in all kinds of ways to us. And so with that in mind, the fact that he loves us, he's leading and guiding, he's always speaking.
12: Yeah. Amen.
11: He's always speaking.
12: Yeah.
11: And so then it's just a matter also, can we discipline ourselves enough to drown out the noise?
12: Yeah.
11: Because breaking news. Social media. We very seldom carve out time to just, okay, Lord, I just want to listen to you, fellowship with you. But everyone is so busy.
10: But I also said that.
12: Yeah.
10: Because I would like to challenge our listeners to just commit in 5 minutes. Just start with 5 minutes a day when you don't have your phone, no one is talking to you, and you by yourself. Invite the Holy Spirit to speak to you.
12: Yeah.
10: Ask him to speak to you and just give him that 5 minutes. Daily, just give him that.
11: That's
10: 5 minutes.
11: That's a great homework assignment.
12: Yeah.
11: Just 5 minutes.
10: Just 5 minutes.
12: Well, God, Edith and
11: if you say you don't have 5 minutes, you're too busy.
12: Everybody got at least 5 minutes
11: in a whole 24-hour cycle. You can't find 5 minutes. You're too busy.
12: Well, first of all, I mean, we all gotta go to the bathroom. Just go 5 minutes right there.
11: Stay in there an extra 5 minutes.
12: All you're doing is scrolling anyway. So but God, Edith and AC Rover Wrestling Grace Ministry, and I'm so glad you brought that up, because I think also when you have that quiet time, it's not going to be perfect the first time you do it. It's just like anything that you do, it's going to take time, right? Because you're going to have all this stuff going on in your head.
10: Yes.
12: And you're going to be thinking about, oh, I got this bill, or I got, you know, what's going on with my child, or, you know, you're worried about work or car or whatever.
11: Because your brain hasn't been trained yet.
12: Exactly.
11: Right? So now when you sit still, the brain is a muscle.
12: Yes.
11: It's the best computer system in the world. I mean, it's amazing what it can do. So because it hasn't been trained and disciplined yet, the first several times you sit down and just try to get quiet before the Lord, I mean, all kinds of thoughts. Oh, wow. I wonder what I'm eating this evening. I mean, all these thoughts will start popping in your mind.
12: Yeah.
11: And you've got to just be the master of your brain.
10: But even when that happened, have a notebook. If it's something that's pressing, write it down.
11: Write
10: put
11: it down.
10: Aside.
11: That's right.
10: Put it aside.
12: Yeah.
11: That's a great idea. Because,
12: I mean, sometimes just this turning everything off.
10: Yes.
12: You know?
10: Yes.
12: Once you put the kids to sleep, you know? If you have just a few minutes, because that's what I do sometimes. Everybody's asleep, the house is quiet. You know, I have this little space, and sometimes I just turn off everything. And I just, you know.
11: Yes.
12: And my brain is going to go through a cycle, because that's what it has to do. It has to go through a cycle. And then once it goes through a cycle, and then, you know, then this is like, all of a sudden, it's just quiet.
10: Yes.
11: Yeah.
12: And then you hit this moment of peace.
10: Yeah.
12: And then you're like, oh, okay.
10: That's how you want me to live.
12: I got you. Okay.
11: That's how you want me to handle that.
12: That's how you want me to handle that.
11: Because you may not even be thinking about it. Then all of a sudden, the Holy Spirit just quickens the thought to you. You go,
12: okay. Yeah. All right. Okay. Duh. You know.
11: Or he'll bring a person to your mind.
12: Yeah.
11: I need to call that person.
10: I need to check on that person.
12: That happens to me a lot, you know. Now, I have not been perfect at that. There has been moments where someone says, you need to reach out to that person.
11: Yes.
12: Or ask them this question.
10: Yes.
12: You know, or do this, you know. And I'm like, okay. You know, and I've been training my muscle, you know, that brain to say, okay, all right,
10: if I
12: say
10: I'm
12: going to do it, you know. And then, you know, it's Yeah, it feels good when you do that. Because then not only does it help you face that fear, but also helps build that confidence.
10: It does.
12: And then you start realizing the more and more you start doing things, the more and more confident you feel within yourself and in this journey that God is putting you through.
10: Absolutely.
11: Well, it's a walk. And as you were speaking, I thought about when a toddler is learning to walk and good parents, when they fall, just encourage them. Okay, get back up. You can do it. And you lift them up. You don't start fussing.
12: No.
11: Because they fall. You go, oh, you did a great job.
12: Yeah.
11: Let's try it some more. And that's the way God is. He's a good father. And as we're learning this walk and learning how to hear him clearer, he's not fussing.
12: Yeah.
11: He's excited.
12: Yeah.
11: I mean, you gave me 5 minutes today. Outstanding.
12: That's okay. Awesome.
11: Okay, that's good.
12: Let's do it.
11: That's good.
12: Let's
11: do it.
12: I'm proud of you.
11: Yeah, absolutely.
12: Man, that's love. So look, because obviously I can have y'all on, you know, for 5 hours, 24 hours, it don't really matter. Because I love the conversation. Anything coming up that people need to know?
10: Well, the Bible study is coming up, and it will start September the 15th. It's via Zoom, and you can go at Rest in Grace. Go to restingrace.com. That's our website, and sign up for the Bible study. Yeah. We would love to have you.
12: I got my email, so I'm ready for it.
10: Good. It's every Tuesday from 6:30 to 8, and it's life-changing. I've gotten that testimony. It's life-changing for us when we're studying, and life-changing when we, present it.
11: And then you'll also get noticed, notified about the conference that's coming up in January. That's the heaviest lift for us. We enjoy the annual conference, and so that'll be
12: if you haven't been to the conference, I'm telling y'all, it's life changing.
11: Yeah, you gotta really come on out and start the year with Rest in Grace Ministry. Yeah. Start the new year with us.
12: Yeah, and then they incorporated with the Bible study and their little, it's almost like a small group. The women go their way, men go their way.
10: Yes.
12: When I tell you when y'all did it the first time last year, man, I wasn't gonna say nothing. I was just gonna sit back and just kind of like just watch and, you know, just kind of be a little fly on the wall. But it was just being around other men that was just, you know, it was so encouraging.
11: Powerful.
12: It was very, very powerful. And I raised my hand, which I never would do. And I'm over here asking questions. We're talking and going back and forth. And it was just, it was great.
11: It was good. And let's pause right there, because brothers, you need community.
12: Yeah.
10: Yes.
11: I mean, quite often, the sisters know how to do that.
12: Oh, they do it well.
11: They do it well. But brothers, you know, we're out there like warriors. I mean, we're, you know, fighting a solo battle. And you need some brothers, some good men around you, some good men of God to help encourage you. And the Bible says iron sharpens iron.
12: Yes.
10: Amen.
12: It really does. But look, so you got the conference coming up in January, MLK weekend.
11: Yes. MLK weekend. 16th. January 16th, 2027.
12: Yeah.
10: Yes.
12: Yeah. Yeah. And then if people want to, like, have y'all come out and do some speaking as well, too?
10: Yes, we are available to speak. Just also reach us out through the website. Or if you want an email address, the email address is admin@restinggrace.com.
12: There you go. Well,
10: you can send us an email.
12: Any books coming up anytime soon?
10: We are working on a little small pamphlet. Yes. And prayerfully, well, I'm not going to spoil anything, but we're working on it.
12: Steps.
10: Yes.
11: Steps. That's right.
10: Step at a time.
12: There you go.
11: God has us speaking and writing and
12: doing everything.
11: Yeah, doing a little everything.
12: Well, yes. I love it.
11: Counseling and coaching. We had a good outreach at Oak Knoll Rehabilitation Center a couple of weeks ago.
10: For our elderly,
11: because sometimes they don't feel the love as much as they would like to. So we just went and loved on them for a couple of days.
12: Yeah,
10: we brought the conference to them.
11: Yeah, we
12: took the conference to
11: them. We had a barber come in and give the brothers in there haircuts and trims. And they look 20 years younger.
10: Yeah.
11: And the ladies got their nails done. And
12: nice.
11: Then the next day we went in and we catered a lunch to them and just had a celebration reception.
12: That's
11: show
12: awesome.
11: Show them that they're loved. Yeah.
12: Well,
11: yeah.
12: I love it. Well, Edith, AC, as always, it's a treat. And I look forward to the next conversation that we have.
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29: Welcome to Truett News Radio. It's your weekly dose of gumption and positivity, for whatever that means. Now, here are your hosts, Tony Truett and Brock Murphy, probably the two coolest guys in the world, at least in their minds. Let it rip, fellas.
30: Broadcasting from the hub of the South, Birmingham, Alabama, it is go time for another week of Truett News Radio. How are you, Brock?
31: Oh, that was a bunch of syllables that you just loaded in your mouth and threw upon the party people.
30: Loving on the Magic City this morning.
31: Yeah, well, I'm fine. Good grief. It's a pleasant morning. It's no longer a steam bath. We're getting into that part of the season where, you know, it's bearable.
30: Yeah, that'll show up about 9:30.
31: Yeah. Yeah. Well, sure. Yeah, we got a full moon.
30: That looked cool coming in.
31: Yeah, right. For sure. You got light in the sky, and yet there's that full moon. Yeah. The sun came up brilliantly. High school football Friday night lights was on in full display. Last night.
30: Everything's cranking up. It's going to be great. But, man, appreciate everybody listening here from our home base of Birmingham. Or if you listen to us live or catch one of the broadcasts around the state, thanks so much for taking time, spending some time with us.
31: Yeah,
30: we've got a great show today. We've got Jonathan Tinsley, your buddy. He's CNC masonry. He does some apprentice stuff,
31: teaching people how to do apprentice program.
30: Yeah, that's great.
31: Yeah.
30: And then Billy Stitt is coming back, the bacon impresario, and Billy's down in Fairhope. He's a great guy, and love what he's doing down there. But he had a celebrity pop in this week, so that's going to be good. He's a lot of fun to talk to. So
31: at what point do you become an actual impresario?
30: I don't know, man. One, if you, I love just how you decided to tackle the bacon field. I mean, who doesn't like bacon?
31: Well, a lot of people like, but we like bacon. Yep. Matter of fact, if you like bacon, come join us as we eat our bacon at Seeds. Absolutely. As we come down the hill. Yeah,
30: man, it's going to be fun. Seriously, show up there if it's not chicken day, because then it's too packed.
31: No, that's next week.
30: Okay, man, we're good. Hey, what a week. I did my high school reunion.
31: Oh,
30: that was a lot of fun. Got to see a lot of folks. I want to say appreciate Emily Han and Jennifer Wilson and Dee Bentley and whoever else was involved with it, but they're the
31: organizers
30: that put it on. Yep, and they did a great job. Probably wouldn't have happened without them, but it really was fun seeing everybody. So thanks for showing up. And
31: Rebels in the house.
30: Rebels, once a rebel. So
31: Rebels won. Rebels won last night. Beat Benjamin Russell 23-7.
30: How about that, man? Yeah. They're always formidable.
31: Yeah.
30: So that'll be good. Man, I saw Mike Hayes there. You know, Purple Hayes is
31: there.
30: He was at the reunion. He showed me his. He's got the reminder on his phone to listen to the show every week.
31: Oh, that's
30: so
31: nice.
30: Like, that's fantastic.
31: That's fantastic.
30: He's been with us since the beginning, but appreciate that. And anyway, did that. That was a lot of fun. And did it at the Valley Hotel down there in Homewood. That's a nice place, man.
31: Cool.
30: If y'all need a facility to rent out or whatever, go talk to
31: them. You said that years ago that you like their little event offerings.
30: Yeah,
31: you know,
30: it's really good. We were up there with that second floor, you know, where the bar kind of is outside and all. That's good. But I got the some more of the True News Construction Report out. I did what did I do this week? Texas and Florida, I think, this week.
31: Yeah,
30: that was
31: good.
30: Went to the funeral of Mr. Drinkard. He passed away. What a rough week, man. I mean, Mr. Drinkard passed at 106, was the oldest living Marine in the country.
31: Yes.
30: And what a life that guy lived. The governor was at the funeral, and they've lowered the flags to half staff, which I thought they were already lowered because Dolly Parton passed, and
31: I
30: mean, gosh,
31: literally a national icon.
30: Really, I mean, truly, and I guess I knew it anyway. But to hear all the stories and
31: universally beloved, we were talking about that this morning. Yeah,
30: you know, it's going to be interesting to see. They were talking about naming the airport in Nashville. They're talking about naming all kinds of things after, and that's one of this, I guess, kind of sad things for anybody. I mean, you have to die before this stuff happens. But but the only thing, like with Dolly, I was really kind of sad about, and I don't know why I cared. I didn't know her, you know, any of that. But she's building that hotel up in Nashville.
31: Yeah, I know.
30: That was supposed to open in June and wasn't quite ready, so they kicked it back. I think it's opening in 2 weeks. And she didn't get to see that hotel open, and that was sort of a big project they had going on. But you know,
31: she was on a run.
30: Well, I was about to say,
31: economically.
30: It's crazy to say it, but at 80 years old, it was like, it felt like she was just hitting stride.
31: Yeah,
30: it was.
31: Yeah.
30: I mean, she had tons of projects going on, and hopefully those continue. You know, we'll see. But like I said, rough week on that front. I was watching Leanne. She's back on Netflix.
31: She's
30: coming here to Birmingham in October.
31: Yeah.
30: And I think we mentioned that, was that last week? She sold out Bridgestone Arena as the first female comedian to do that. So that's incredible. What else we got here? We're going to Bistro 218 tonight. I was at Waffle House this week.
31: Oh, that's
30: so
31: nice.
30: I'm running the gamut, you know, my flavor preferences, but it's all good.
31: Yeah, that's quite a range.
30: Yes.
31: Hey, you know, I mentioned Friday Night Lights.
30: Yep.
31: And there's a place up in Huntsville who's actually finally celebrating Friday Night Lights yet again 11 years later. You see, the last win for Columbia High School was in October of 2015.
30: Yeah.
31: For 11 years, 101 straight games, they did not win a game.
30: Well, Sammy Coates is the coach. He was, you know, good Auburn receiver. And went and played in pro ball for a while, but it's back and took on that challenge, and apparently it's paying off.
31: Yeah, yeah. In their opener, they won that, so they stomped out the nation's longest losing streak last Friday, or last weekend at least. Last night, they won their second in a row.
30: That's
31: great. All they do now is win,
30: them.
31: Win, win, no matter what.
30: You can't stop them now.
31: No, you can't. I'll tell you who else won last night. The Dots, the polka dots out of West Virginia. Yeah, the polka dots beat the Buffalo Bison 37-13. You know, the Hoover beat Opelika. I just think that's interesting because you're starting to figure out maybe which of the big teams is doing what. Thompson beat Clay Chalkville 37-13. Prattville, you ready for this thing? 68-14 over Stanhope Elmore.
5: Yeah, the Lions.
31: Holy catch, yeah. Yeah, a lot of good stuff. Also,
5: talking about Columbia, I remember Jeff Rogers, who's been on the show out at Alabama AGC, but. He played at John Carroll when I think they had the longest losing streak in the country. Yeah. And he was like, man, he goes, it was brutal because every week you had national press at the game just to see if you kept losing. And he goes, it was awful.
31: Yeah, that is terrible. Hey, you know who? We don't have a Raising Cane's in Vestavia.
5: Not yet.
31: We don't have one in Hoover.
5: I say we take it in Vestavia and put it between the Guthries and the Waldos.
31: Yeah. There. That'd chicken, be awesome. Chicken, chicken.
5: Yeah.
31: You know who's getting one, though?
5: Who?
31: It's going to be between the Arby's and the Chili's. Right off of Highway 11, Hewitt Trustville.
5: Yeah, man, that's going to be great. I did see that, actually. They're going to be packed. Great location there for them. Can't wait to see where else they kind of spread their wings to. If everybody's excited about them, they've got some kind of crazy good sauce.
31: Oh, for sure they do. Hey, I went to Sanford women's soccer.
5: Yeah.
31: Yep. They had two games recently.
5: Supporting the Bulldogs.
31: Now, this was one that was tough because, of course, we've had Dr. Bonner on, right? USA and the Jaguars. So I didn't want to be overt in pulling against them. But, of course, I've gotten to know the different people on the Sanford Bulldog women's soccer team and parents and all that. They played to a draw down in Mobile in his backyard.
5: Yeah.
31: Yeah, how about this? Sanford had 21 shots. The Jaguars had two. So out of their two shots, one went in. Alex Parr is just such a gritty defender. She's out of Johns Creek, Georgia. Her mother, Wendy, I see a lot with their dog, Rilo, who's just an awesome little battler. But anyway, Alex Parr, off of a corner kick, gets a header, a first career goal for the Bulldogs, and yet she's part of the no-fly zone, just a gritty, gritty defender. And then this week, they had the Shawnee Yelton tribute game, right? So they come out in special jerseys that are gray and kind of light blue colored. It's in honor of Coach Yelton's wife, Shauna, who lost a battle against cancer. So it's a fundraiser, and they end up auctioning off those special jerseys. Alyssa Tutus, she gets her first career collegiate goal, right, for the Bulldogs. She's a transfer from Oklahoma, but you ready for this?
5: Hit it.
31: She has a twin sister.
5: Okay.
31: Who is a transfer. I think she's a transfer as well. But in any event, she is at South Carolina.
5: Mm.
31: And both of them got their first career collegiate goal on the same day in the same minute of the game.
5: Yeah.
31: How about that?
5: Oh, man, that's something.
31: And their older sister, her name is Ashley. She is also an Oklahoma transfer, but she's at Mississippi State. She's a midfielder and a defender, and I think she's got a goal or two on this season.
5: Anytime
31: as well.
5: I think about the family stuff, I always remember, you know, Reggie Miller, the old
31: basketball
5: player.
31: Yeah.
5: Okay. So growing up, I love this story. You know, his sister Cheryl was like maybe the greatest basketball, women's basketball player ever. And he was telling his story. He's like, you could just never win. He goes, first, you know, like playing in the yard, she'd beat me all the time. He's like, but then, you know, when I got to high school, he goes, I remember coming home. I think he said he scored 40.
31: Yeah.
5: And he goes, I was all excited. I came back, you know, telling my parents, like, holy cow, it was awesome. You know, man, I scored 40 points today. Yeah, like, that's great. Reggie Cheryl scored 101 today. <You know? laughs>
31: That's a problem. Martha Bishop. Now, she's out of South Carolina. She's a senior. She's the one who plays basketball during the basketball season for the Sanford Bulldogs. She's a 6-foot just battler, always hustling forward. She had her second goal of the season, and it was off of a gritty steal. She's running with the other player, puts her foot down there, gets the ball, hops up after falling from the kind of slide tackle, and kicks it from about, I don't know, Mars, and it ends up going in. Brinley Murphy, no relationship to me, but was, by the way, the Gatorade Tennessee Player of the Year in 22. She transferred in from Florida, got her first goal as a Bulldog, and then Mary Ansley Alec, MA squared, you might call her. She got her first goal as a Bulldog. She's just a battling senior, one of those that just has battled and battled and battled, and now she's getting her playing time. In the last two games, the Bulldogs have shot the ball 47 times, the other team 10. Up next, how about this? You ready for what their next game is?
5: Dude.
31: They got to go to Alabama, who's ranked number 6 in the country all of a sudden.
5: Man, are they really?
31: Yeah, that's going to be a tough one. And then they got to play Auburn. You ever heard of them?
5: Yeah.
31: Yeah. They host Auburn. So, by golly, they go boom,
5: Auburn
31: boom.
5: Any good in women's soccer?
31: Well, I don't know. We're going to see.
5: Yeah. Interesting.
31: Yeah.
5: Good update there. Hey, thanks to the sponsors. We got the Forge Creek Indian Stadium, Trace Village down in Hoover, Alabama AGC, and Earl Dudley LLC helps us out on the Truett News Construction Reports.
31: Yes.
5: Appreciate everybody on that. What else we got here, man? Congrats to Truett News alum Ellie Taylor. She's the, you know, head of the Alabama Grocers Association, but she was just part of the newly named Leadership Birmingham class. That's great and well-deserved, so congrats to her.
31: Yeah, no doubt. No doubt about that. Hey, so the Iron Bowl on hardwood is going to be coming to Legacy Arena.
5: I love this idea.
31: Yeah. Now, it's a preseason game. It's not the SEC. It doesn't really count towards towards actual records. But Legacy Arena will host a preseason Auburn-Alabama matchup on October 22nd. Tickets go on sale this Tuesday. I think some pre-sales are already out there. Alabama won the last two meetings, but Auburn won the last time that they were in Birmingham.
5: Yeah.
31: You know when that was?
5: Mm-mm.
31: 1985 SEC Championship.
5: Oh, man. How about that?
31: Yeah.
5: I wouldn't have guessed that.
31: It went into OT, by the way.
5: Yeah. Man, Brock, you know, real estate development is hard.
31: Oh, yeah.
5: All right, so this makes it harder. There's a developer down in Florida, somewhere down, I think, Fort Lauderdale to Port Everglades area, but they're trying to build a warehouse, which that's in a perfect circumstance. That's hard anyway.
31: Yeah.
5: But he's taking it on. He's trying to build it on a mangrove site.
31: Oh.
5: Next to a monkey sanctuary. So people are upset at him down there.
31: Yeah.
5: It's like, that's a challenge. That guy wanted to take it on. He wanted that warehouse.
31: That's right. What if it's howler monkeys? I saw a couple of weird headlines. They both are from 2017, and I'm only going to do one of them right now. But it turns out there was an intruder in a couple's home. They didn't know about it. You know how they discovered that there was an intruder in their home?
5: Tell me.
31: Well, the man apparently told a joke, and the intruder laughed.
5: Man, my favorite intruder story ever still was the guy broke into David Lee Roth's home, the, you know, Van Halen singer.
31: Yeah.
5: And it somehow Diamond Dave corners him with like a katana sword.
31: Like, that's a big mistake.
5: Holds him till the cops get there. I was like, that's hysterical. great story in prison to have for everybody. Hey, Ben, you know, I mentioned this before, Butter and Grit, they're a kind of a country, I don't know if that's country rock or what it is, but anyway, a singing duo from up in Nashville. They got their band, but Grit, I think, is the one that is from Tallahassee. Laurel Taylor is part of it. They've been on America's Got Talent, and I want to say they made the Final Four, but everybody in Tallahassee, you know, we got a little outpost down there, so everybody's fired up about it. They're having a homecoming concert September 26th at the Mount Vernon Theater, so, I mean, that has to feel great if you're Laurel Taylor
31: doubt.
5: To get to come home and do that, but man, everybody look for their stuff. Hopefully they got a big future ahead of them.
31: Bayonet, you know, that's the sister hotel of Helen. And it's so funny to me because they are each other's opposite, right? It's white and bright and, you know, ice bar at Bayonet. They've got tableside martini service. And then Helen is so dark wood and romantic and, you know, steaks. You got the angel biscuits. Anyway, Bayonet is the new one and it keeps racking up recognition. This time it was Bon Appetit that came in and included Bayonet in its list of best restaurants. And I think it's like the best 16, the top 16 new restaurants in the United States, new restaurants in the U.S., and Bayonet made it.
5: Yeah. You know, we talk about the arms race on campuses across there. We're going to just start having a special section every week.
31: Yeah, right.
5: So Creighton University, they've opened, I guess this is Magus Hall. It's their new $50 million residence hall in downtown Omaha. It's got going to house just sophomores. 409 sophomores will be living there.
31: Great grief.
5: So it's incredible, though, the amount of campus or campus-related construction that's going on.
31: You know, I lived in Omaha for 10 months.
5: Yeah.
31: That was the last assignment for my dad at Air Force Base, and that's, of course, where Creighton is, and UNO, so the University of Nebraska, Omaha. But they were always crafty at baseball, always crafty at basketball.
5: Yeah. I've heard of Omaha as a great town.
31: I mean, I don't know if it was in 1980, but I think it's coming along for sure.
5: Man, we got, there's a cool place down at the wharf at Orange Beach. A guy told me about when I was down at Tin Top a few weeks ago, but Real 8, it's a speakeasy down there, and but it actually it's well timed. He told me about it because Southern Living, they just put out a list of the South's best speakeasies, and it was on there. So now I gotta go find Real 8 down there. So everybody check it out if you're in the area.
31: And the whole point is they're hard to find.
5: Kind of cool.
31: We got Jonathan on the line here.
5: Let's go to the Truett Insurance and Bonding Hotline.
31: Jonathan, are you with us? Hello,
5: Jonathan.
6: Hey, guys.
5: How are you this morning? This is Jonathan Tinsley. He's the owner of CNC Masonry, man. We appreciate you getting up early and coming on with us on your weekend. It sounds like you got some great stuff going on.
6: Well, we do. We're super excited at CNC Masonry to just be able to highlight the trade of masonry. Mm-hmm. And we are super excited to have developed a new apprentice program. And I appreciate you guys letting me come on and I like that this morning.
5: Man, I love it. We talk a lot about, you know, the need for people to get into the trades, but you got to have people teach them how to do it, you know. But you can have a heck of a good living stepping into the construction world.
31: Well, and you know, to that point, when we talk about masonry, for folks who are listening, there might be some folks who are in construction and absolutely know what that means. For me, if you told me that word, I don't know, several years ago, a decade ago, 2 decades ago, I might have just thought about brick, brick, and only brick.
5: Yeah.
31: But it turns out that masonry is actually a wide scope concept. I mean, there's some structural, I know for a fact that you lay down, as you call it, block that's structural, but also you hang the masonry veneer on the side that make the buildings look good. Let the folks know what, you know, when we talk about masonry, what is included within that scope of that term?
6: That's right, Brock. We do structural masonry, as you said, CMU block. But we also do, the pretty part of the building on the outside where you see the brick and, precast elements, GFRC, all types of elements that go on the outside of these buildings. And, you were just talking about, construction around, university settings, and that's, one of the specialties that CNC does. We worked on many of the campuses around the Southeast.
5: Well, I tell you what, we talk about it all the time, and there's just so much construction going on all the campuses. It's, you know, what a great feeder and a great thing to get tied into the folks that are doing all this. You know, the big GCs that are working, like I saw Auburn, they just finished up a big residence hall. They just announced another big residence hall.

0: folks that have been in the industry for a long time. So we saw the need, like most trades, to bring in some young, energetic young people to learn the trade and be passionate about the trade.
1: Yeah. Well, Jonathan, let me ask you this. I mean, when you say young people, are you talking maybe high school age, or are they older, or what? Where are the people coming from?
0: Right. So that's a great question. We've teamed up with high schools here locally in our area, Auburn High School, Opelika High School, Southern Union, and Auburn University. And so we have two students that are going through the program right now that are in the building science program at Auburn University. We have guys that are in high school that are seniors that are getting out early, and we're teamed up with the CTE program at the high schools to allow these young men to come work for us in the afternoons and then attend our classes every Wednesday night.
2: Folks, you're listening to Truett News Radio. We're on the air right now with our friend Jonathan Tinsley, partner owner of CNC Masonry, right down there in Lee County. You know, when we were talking this week about this, you were explaining that, I think it was that you were talking to a young man and he was interested in maybe coming out and learning that trade a little bit. And you said, well, why don't you start now? You could earn some money while you're doing it. And I think I'm correct, too, that you mentioned there are a couple people in this apprenticeship program who are set up to work with you full time when they graduate, right?
0: That's correct. So all of the students that are currently with the apprentice program are employees of CNC Masonry, and we hope that as they develop and move through this 3-year-long program, that they will stay with CNC. But yes, they're all employees of CNC. And we did have a young man catch me at a football game the other day. And he knew I had an opportunity for him to come in and be a welder for us. So he's at Southern That's Union right. learning how to weld. And I said, hey, don't wait till you graduate.
2: Yeah.
0: Come on, and I can put you to work now, even part-time, and you can put those skills to work. So we do hire folks of all different skill levels and different types of skills, from heavy machine operators to welders to masons to general labor. So there's a lot of different opportunities in this industry, and I don't think people really realize that, especially young people coming out of high school. So that's really what we're targeting right now.
1: Yeah. Well, you know, one of the things is too, like you said, man, come on and start today. You learn by doing, and before long, though, you'll be, well equipped to deal with the rest of your life, really.
2: Oh, and these are some neat projects that he's working on as well. I mean, if you are listening out there and you've got a son or a daughter, you know, who are interested in getting into this, or you are yourself a youngster thinking about, I'm not so sure that college fits me, but I'm kind of interested in doing things with, work of my hands. I mean, Jonathan and his crew, by golly, they're working on things for Department of Defense. They're working on these collegiate campuses. It's not just in Lee County. It's all throughout, this region and doing some really important things. Right, Jonathan?
0: We are. And I would encourage you guys to, your listeners, to go out and check out our website, cncmasonry.com. It will lead you to an application if you'd like to join the apprentice program. It would also give you an idea of the projects that we work on. We're super excited about all the jobs that we've built over the years, and we look forward to all the great jobs that are coming up too. And the industry is wide open right now. We are blessed with a lot of work, and we need the tradesmen to come alongside us and help us get that work done.
2: You know, it's interesting. You mentioned that you had a couple of people who were involved in the building sciences program there at Auburn. So, I mean, they're in a degreed program, and who knows whether they go on to something like a project manager kind of concept. But for them to come in and participate in your apprenticeship program, you know, there's an opportunity to see how a subcontractor actually works, how masonry actually works, which would always be important information to bake into the batter of what they're doing with their overall building sciences concept.
0: Yes, that's right. And we are excited about these young men that are

0: going through their degree at the university, and they're also wanting to learn a trade at the same time, and realize that those two things put together are a very good combination. Those two gentlemen will they aspire to be project managers somewhere, hopefully CNC Masonry one day, and that's a great way for them to learn what it's all about, especially being a subcontractor.
1: Yeah. Man, our friend Tim Ayers, he's with the Alabama Concrete Industries Association. He saw where you were coming on today and sent me something that you're doing down at Auburn, that there's a, what is this, the Beauty of Block Concrete Masonry Checkoff Program as part of this, but you're part of this. They're giving out some prize money. Could you tell them about that? And it sounded like it was coming up, so everybody that's listening to us may not, it may be before everybody hears this, but tell us what's going on with that.
0: Yeah, the Checkoff program is a very important program that has been developed in the state of Alabama to support the industry. And there's all kind of scholarship opportunities and things for young men going through building science, young men, young women going through building science. And it's a great opportunity for us to be able to support that. And they're huge supporters, trade partners with us as well.
2: You know, it's interesting to me that I mentioned to Tony, here on this call, this very call, that, you know, you have identified a problem. You have solved it by creating this program, this apprenticeship program. But I want to make sure people know and that it's punctuated properly, that this apprenticeship program that you put together includes a curriculum where you've worked with some state leaders and have sort of set up an outline where other trades could come and begin to implement this within their scope. Is that correct?
0: That is a very good point, Brock. We worked with the state of Alabama to develop a masonry apprenticeship curriculum. That did not exist in the state. Our neighboring states do have those programs, and they're very robust programs. And so we felt like the state of Alabama needed that. And I hope it encourages other trades to go alongside us and create their curriculums and get registered with the state. The state has a great partnership that will help any trade develop this apprenticeship program. So I'd encourage other businesses to go out and check that out. And
1: yeah,
0: if you're short on the help you need to get your job done, apprenticeship is a fantastic way to fill those voids.
1: Well, man, seriously, love what you're doing and appreciate you coming on and telling us about it. Tell everybody what your website and how to run you down again.
0: Yes. Okay. So you can check us out at cncmasonry.com, and you all of our contact information is there on the website. Email addresses, you get guys, reach out to us, let us know if you're interested in the program or if you want to come alongside us as an industry partner. We'd love to hear from you.
1: Well, man, it's again, love what you're doing, and keep it up. Have a great weekend. Okay.
2: Yeah, thanks, Jonathan.
0: Thank you guys. Right. Appreciate you having me.
1: See ya.
2: Yes, friend Jonathan Tinsley. He's the owner or part owner. He's one of the owners of CNC Masonry. And I just love that apprenticeship program that
1: man,
2: he's put together.
1: I
2: and they're
1: you,
2: doing
1: man,
2: some great things.
1: If you need a future getting construction, people are always going to be building. And
2: trades,
1: if you have these skills, you are always going to be in demand.
2: Yeah.
1: Let me tell you about Truett Insurance and Bonding. We'd love to work with you. I don't think I mentioned this at the beginning either, Brock,
2: or
1: who I am or you are either. But
2: yeah.
1: Tony Truett with Truett Insurance and Bonding. We would love to work with you on your business coverage. We do a lot of that, home and auto insurance, and then I do a lot of the surety bond work. So contractors, if you need to get hooked up with a bond program, we'd love to do that. That's critical if you're getting in construction so you can bid on some of these jobs. We help make you more competitive and let you know kind of the type of jobs, you know, what the amount of jobs you could bid, all that kind of stuff. But bring it on and check out doitwithtruett.com to find out a little bit about us. And we're about to make some upgrades to that, to make it even better.
2: Okay.
1: Yes.
2: I like it. Do it with Truett. You know what? I went into the time machine, and I'm not going into the time machine fully right now, but I went 80 years back because that's a celebration of Dolly Parton. She was born in 1946. And so I'm going to only say this, that I went into the time machine to look at some NFL stuff back in 1946.
1: Ooh.
2: You know who was the nation's leading rusher back in 1946?
1: Red Grange.
2: Oh, that's a nice call.
1: Yeah.
2: How about Bill Dudley? Of course, we used to call him
1: Bill
2: Bullet
1: Dudley.
2: Bill back then.
1: Yeah.
2: Yeah, he was a Pittsburgh Steeler.
1: If you said
2: Steeler.
1: Bullet Bill,
2: well,
1: obviously.
2: Well, yeah, that, everybody would have known then. He had 146 rushes that year for 604 yards.
1: Yeah.
2: He was the top rusher in the NFL, 2 touchdowns. So, you know, offenses have obviously evolved since 1946. You know who were the NFL champs that year?
1: The Bears.
2: The Bears, yeah. That's right. Yeah, and the quarterback was Sid Luckman.
1: Oh, yeah.
2: Yeah, he was the leading passer. He was the leading passer with 1,826 yards. How about that?
1: Yeah.
2: 1,826 yards. 17 touchdowns for Sid Luckman as he had the Bears come into the national championship.
1: That's one of the things, too. There's no way when they started that league that they could have envisioned what it would have turned into.
2: Oh, for
1: like,
2: sure.
1: Current day. It's amazing.
2: Yeah, yeah.
1: Kind of thinking about some of that, the you know, we haven't really gotten into this yet, but the Stallions are leaving Birmingham or have left Birmingham, which you know, I'm kind of sad about that.
2: They've been so supportive of our show.
1: I was going to say, I think they could have maybe marketed themselves a little differently, but I'm not trying to beat up on them. But I loved, you know, this billionaire guy bought the league.
2: Yeah.
1: And I actually agree with a lot of what he's saying. He's gotten beat up here locally because the team's leaving. And,
2: right.
1: But his point was they need a smaller stadium. And now we have a great stadium out here at Protective. But, you know, what he was saying, I mean, when they had a good crowd for them, like 15,000 people,
2: sure,
1: it looks empty because you've got 40-something thousand.
2: Right.
1: And not every game did they have 15,000 people. But,
2: right.
1: Somebody, he was answering this thing, but he was saying, you know, let's I'll work with you. Let's come up with a game plan. And
2: we'll come back.
1: And come back. And I don't know if that's true or not, but I love the way he's thinking on it.
2: Yeah.
1: He's like, you know, let's build this, like 15,000 seat stadium, and let's build some retail around it and make a big district somewhere and get it to where everybody can benefit. And I love that type of level of thought because it does it. I think it would be a great thing, and you could fill it up with different sports. He mentioned moving the Legion out there, you know, the soccer club, having the women's soccer club out there. There's probably a lot of uses for something like that. And I love all these. I mean, if you look across the board in the country, all these cities are doing this, and I feel like maybe we're not right now, and that's something that we need to do to step up. And, you know, we talk about, I mean, half kidding, half not, but just kind of out-of-the-box ideas, too, of like either the sky buckets, as we call them.
2: Right.
1: You know, just we need a few, you know, big ideas for Birmingham. I think we're kind of getting left behind on that.
2: Well, you mentioned, I can't recall if it's Huntsville and Nashville, but, you know, I think it's each of them. Certainly in Nashville, there has been an identified demand, and it has been met with the launch of a concept of like a 4,000 seat venue, musical venue, entertainment venue.
1: Yep.
2: And really that's the concept here, right? Is that the UFL is not going to bring 100,000 people to games, which is what our mindset is here in the SEC and particularly in Alabama. But it might bring 15, and let's put that 15 in an area that well accommodates 15, is built for 15, and has some retail around it, which is good for the whole community.
1: Restaurants and bars and all this stuff that would, you know, benefit from those 15,000 people showing up. And I love seeing stuff built and things like that. And one of the tougher things about Birmingham is we don't have a lot of land, you know, like big open areas of land around here. But there are some. And then we have some topography, you know, challenges if you're building something, because we do have the hills and all that. But, you know, there's go back to my what is it, 50-foot tall holograph thing. Let's do something, man.
2: Something
1: I mean,
2: different.
1: I see we got all the potential in the world here, but we just need to capitalize on it. We have a phenomenal location right in the middle of the South.
2: Yeah.
1: All the roads come through here, the railroads, you know,
2: it's
1: we got
2: crossroads.
1: Good airports. We got a ton of stuff to build on. I would just love to see some of these things kind of pursued.
2: How about this for an out-of-the-box thought of a way to use a venue? Again, it's up in Huntsville. It's at Toyota Field, which is home of the Trash Pandas, the Rocket City Trash Pandas. But the Artemis II crew is the group that went around the moon, right?
1: You got to feel pretty good about yourself.
2: Yeah.
1: But.
2: Well, Artemis II and their crew event is going to be at Toyota Field Monday, this coming Monday. So again, for those listening on a week delay, unfortunately it was last Monday, but NASA and numerous defense contractors, so Lockheed Martin, my dad's former employer, Boeing, Northrop Grumman, Teledyne, Rocketdyne, several others, they're sponsoring the event. Gates are going to open at 5 p.m. The program starts at 6:30. And to be clear, you know, you were thinking, or you had mentioned that this is going to be a game. It's not a game. It's literally an event specifically to come and meet, as it were, the Artemis II crew. They're going to present a presentation of that mission, but then there's going to be an interactive Q&A. So you just learn a whole bunch about Artemis II, about this space mission. NASA is in the house because that's what they do in Huntsville, and truly a unique opportunity for Huntsville, I think, to sort of flex its chops, bring that crew in and really promote what just occurred, which is for our generation, pretty spectacular.
1: Yeah. Man, you mentioned that 4,000 seat music venue up in Nashville they're
2: growing. Right.
1: I'm pretty sure Live Nation is involved in that. I know AJ Capital Partners and that group are, it's called The Truth. It's going to be opening, I think, in October.
2: Yeah.
1: A great looking place up there. But, man, there's something to this across the board. San Diego, I think this is really cool. They just bought the 102-year-old Wonder Bread building in downtown's East Village neighborhood of San Diego.
2: Nice.
1: And guess what they're building there?
2: What?
1: Are going to turn it into a 4,000 seat music venue.
2: Right.
1: You know, maybe that is a trend at that level of, you know, places needed across the country.
2: Yeah.
1: Because you have like these big, I don't know, theaters that maybe not seat that many. And then you have like arenas and that kind of stuff.
2: Sure,
1: but
2: sure.
1: It makes sense to have this kind of mid-sized place to launch acts. And I don't know if you have plays and all in there too, but
2: it'd
1: be a good-sized place.
2: Well, yeah. I mean, it could host a variety of events. You know, the city of Gulf Shores just posted something on their own social media.
1: They're doing a great job.
2: Yeah, it got reposted and reposted. But it's promoting their Laguna Cove Nature Park.
1: Yeah.
2: Kind of a cool thing. It's at the end of West Beach Boulevard along Little Lagoon. It's still excavated. It's a work in progress at the moment, but they kind of posted the status of it. It's going to have a really cool elevated boardwalk, but it's going to be a 53-acre conservation and recreation park right there in Gulf Shores, and pretty cool little place to go out and get you a little hike, see some cool things, and help support the concept of conserving nature while you're out there getting some vitamin D and putting in your steps.
1: Yeah, man, I tell you what, if you want to take a road trip, this sounds pretty awesome. They're doing the Burgers, Bourbon, and Beer Festival down in Destin on September 19th, so that would be pretty awesome. But let's talk some more burgers right now and go back to the Truett Insurance and Bonding Hotline and talk with Billy Stitt.
2: Bacon
1: Billy, are
2: burger.
1: You with us?
2: Bacon.
3: I am here. Good morning.
1: Matt, how are you this morning? I was going to say, your downloads of our podcast and all that, you've been one of the hits we've had out
2: That's
1: there over time. And we don't always have a restaurant and bacon impresario in the house with us. So I can't wait to get an update on everything you got going on. But like I was just talking about these burgers, one thing, man, your place, Billy's there in Fairhope. It one is super cool place to go hang out, but two, man, y'all have some delicious hamburgers.
2: I want to know, where did you get from a bacon ace to a bacon empire to where you're now a bacon impresario? I mean, when did that actually occur?
1: World.
2: Yeah,
3: I'm gonna have to look up the definition of all those those comments there.
2: But it was last Tuesday, right? Yeah.
3: There's a lot going on, that's for sure.
1: Yeah. Man, you said y'all are about to do some renovations. Football is coming up. Tell us what y'all got happening.
3: Well, you know, spring and fall, we try to clean a few things up. We don't want to clean it up too much. We want to look like that little old place that's been there 100 years on the side of the road.
2: Right, right.
3: But we are definitely adding some large screen TVs to our courtyard to watch football. We've got a drop down screen with a big projector to really watch football and feel like you're in the game. We've got a couple of big tents so you can have that tailgate experience. Call in advance or go on our new website and reserve an area for your family or your friends to have your own tailgate experience at Billy's.
1: I love that, man. You know, and y'all have such a great place. You got all the big trees hanging over it, and the courtyard is cool.
2: Oh, yeah.
1: You've done a great job with what you're doing. It's just making it that much better. I love just small business owners in general. I mean, man, they're out there making things happen, changing on the fly. And
2: for sure.
1: I think this is all positive stuff.
3: It is. My team loves it, and that's what I like more about it than anything is, you know, when they get on board with something, it you know, a lot of times I can have an idea, which I've got a bunch of them, and I'll try to pull them off, you know, just kind of on my own. But when they love it and they believe in it, it always happens, and it happens better.
1: Yeah. Well, I love this, too. I thought this was another just phenomenal example of being a small business owner. Luke Bryan was down in your area recently. His son is a football guy up in Nashville, and they were playing St. Michael's nearby. So where did he go to grab some to eat? He went to Billy's.
2: That's
1: but
2: right.
1: Got a big picture out front with a sign and all that was great. And I was asking, were you there when it happened? You're like, no, I was working somewhere. You know, I was out doing something else.
3: Well, you know, one of our great leaders sent me a text message and said, I need to know if you can be at the restaurant. I'm like, I'm down in Orange Beach, you know, talking to people about bacon at another event. And I said, I can't be there. And she said, well, I'm going. Luke Bryan's on his way there, and he's got his family there. And I said, well, go for it. And,
2: and
3: the team had a, you know, the person that coordinated it on our side as a surprise, you know, when we found out it was going to happen. And the server that waited on him, and the everybody was just pumped. And I know he felt at home, and I feel like he'll come back. And it was a really cool day, and it pumped a lot of energy into our place.
1: I think it's fantastic. I love the deal. Like, man, that's great, but bacon's more important. I got to be out doing it.
2: Folks, you're listening to Truett News Radio. We're on the air right now with William Billy. Billy Stitt, he's the owner of Billy's Fairhope and Billy's Small Batch Bacon. And we really haven't, well, we've sort of let in and teased that, but there is the Small Batch Bacon. So not only do you have the vintage joint that draws people like Luke Bryan and his
1: business.
2: Family in there, you've got the whole other business where you're selling complete doses of deliciousness.
1: Yeah, tell everybody about that.
3: Well, it's interesting little USDA facility right behind my live music stage. And, you know, every morning I've got a crew in there, and they are curing and smoking and slicing and packaging, great pork bellies. You know, no hormones, no growth antibiotics. We make sure the pigs are raised properly. And we're producing a bacon the way our ancestors did. We want to scale the company, but we're not going to cut any corners doing it. But the fun thing about it is, you know, you can come up there on a weekday at around 9:30 to 10 and peek in the window and watch these pork bellies come out of the smoker. And then you can sit around and have lunch and eat the bacon that you saw being made.
1: Yeah. So
3: it's pretty neat.
1: That's
3: pretty
1: awesome, neat. Man. And y'all's stuff, though, is carried at a lot of, really high-end restaurants. I mean, there's a growing belief in what you're doing too.
3: It is, and that's the fun part about it. It's just about every day I get a fun phone call, text, or email, or social media grab from, you know, somebody at some high-end hunting camp or high-end fishing camp or a hotel manager or a chef at a resort. Or a cool restaurant concept, and they're like, we've been reading about your bacon, we tasted it at such and such a place, how do we get it? And it's exploding in a big way. So we're trying to pace ourselves and trying to make sure we're doing everything right, but it's pretty fun right now.
1: Yeah. Can people just buy it and you ship it to them, or are y'all just strictly working in the commercial space, or how does that work?
3: So we sell it online to anybody that wants it. And we have a brand new website for our bacon company and our restaurant company. And they just went live this week, and the response has been huge. The pictures are beautiful. It just represents us really well. But you can go on the Bill E's Bacon, and that's BILLESbacon.com, and just click order online, and we'll ship it right to you. And then, of course, you can look at locations on the site. It'll tell you what stores have it. And there's a ton that are missing because we go through a lot of distributors. And some of these distributors just won't tell you where all they're selling it to just because they got other things going on. So it's kind of fun.
1: Yeah.
2: And it's a catch-22, isn't it? I mean, to have all these neat places contact you and, you know, the volume continues to increase, and yet at some point you become the dog that chases the car and catches it. Now you got to do something with this car in your mouth, right?
3: Yeah, it's a whole lot. But back to what you said, the fun thing about it is it's just still such a personal company.
2: Sure.
3: I mean, the phone number on the website is my cell. I mean, you're not calling some database.
1: Yeah,
3: and I get these crazy calls in the middle of the night. You know, hey Billy, I just got 10 pounds of your bacon from a buddy of mine that I was in the war with back in yada yada yada, or a college roommate, and what do I do with it? Or or somebody that's like, you know, hey, I'm about to have a bunch of people over, and somebody sent me this unsliced pound of bacon. What do I do with it? And I get to, it's pretty fun.
1: Man, that's awesome. One of the really cool things about you and the place too down there is, man, you're a big motorcycle guy, and you have events, you know, kind of wrapped into what you're doing. Tell us a little bit about that.
3: Yeah, so grew up riding with one of my best friends, you know, dirt trails and goofing off and having a scooter as a kid and stuff like that. Life got in the way, and I got out of biking. And there was a tragic thing in our family with someone with a bike, and you know, I just didn't think much about it. And I traveled for that corporate restaurant company and worked for them for 20 years, and I didn't have a bike. Well, I decided I wanted to make a big change in my life before my 55th birthday several years back. Mm-hmm. And I was like, I'm going to lose 55 pounds before my 55th birthday.
2: Oh.
3: So I set this huge goal, and I did it. And my plan and my goal was to reward myself with a bike to get back into a hobby that I love.
1: Yeah.
3: So I ended up losing over 80 pounds, kept it off, and I got this cool little Triumph 400X kind of it's a scrambler, you know, and what's better than to go with bacon than scrambled
2: no eggs. Yeah, right. That's awesome. Well, congratulations too on the weight loss journey. I mean, I know that wasn't easy to shed 80.
3: It was, it's changed everything, you know, it's changed the way I think about things. It's made me a better family person. It's made me a better friend. It's made me a better business operator.
1: Yeah.
2: Well, more energy, I got to think. I mean, I'm sure there's a lot of things you took for granted that you just figured always would be, and now it's not.
1: Yeah.
3: Right.
1: Well,
3: exactly.
1: And I think it's a great example, too, is there's a lot of us now in our 50s. Oh, for sure. And everybody is kind of, you know, what do I want to do, or how do I change things up here a little bit? You know, when we started this show, it was really kind of the same thing, man. Like 2020 was just awful year on a lot of fronts.
2: Yeah, and, right.
1: You know, I needed something different. It's how this show started. So, man, I love kind of hearing how everybody sort of reassesses during that stage.
2: For
1: you know?
2: Sure.
3: Yeah, I had to find a way to change the grind of going to work and incorporate my hobby into my business. And that's where the motorcycling and bike thing came around was, I wanted to create a reoccurring monthly event that invited people with like interest. So I created Billy's Bacon Burgers and Bikes, and it's, you know, first Wednesday of every month from, you know, 5 o'clock in the afternoon till close, and we'll have 100+ motorcycles show up, and everything from Harleys to off-road bikes to scooters to vintage bikes, and everyone eats and listens to live music and talks about motorcycles and bacon.
2: Yeah. Well, I love that scrambler. I'd love to see that Triumph, for heaven's sakes.
3: Those guys make a great bike, and I like all bikes, don't get me wrong, but you got to find something that fits you, and And my son-in-law just got promoted, so they're leaving the Fairhope area, and they are moving to Fort Myers, Florida. So I got a little bit of a bigger bike, same scrambler, but bigger, and so that way I can make that 10-hour journey a few times a year and go see them.
1: Well, man, I tell you what, thanks so much for coming on. You've really created one of the cooler places in Alabama, and good luck with everything, and keep doing what you're doing. But tell everybody, before we let you go, what the websites and all are, where they can get some bacon.
3: Okay, so two websites, and they both have the word Billy's in them. So BillEesBacon.com is the bacon site, and BillEes.com is the restaurant site. 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And just thanks, everybody, and bacon on.
1: Yeah, man, that's great. Well, have a good weekend, all right?
3: Cheers. Same to y'all.
1: See ya.
2: That's William. They call him Billy. Yeah. Billy Stitt, owner of Billy's in Fairhope, the restaurant, vintage, but improving, ever improving. 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
1: I'm telling you, man, one, Fairhope is very cool by itself, but he's not like downtown. He's off. I think it's 181 is the road down there, but go down there. It's awesome. Yeah, for sure. And you really will like it. He's created something, I mean, I think really special. Like I say, and Luke Bryan's coming by. You know, yeah, people are, right, the word's out. People are finding
2: You've arrived.
1: It. And, great guy, and love what he's doing. I love that whole bacon aspect of it.
2: Oh,
1: I hope
2: no
1: that
2: doubt.
1: Thing just explodes.
2: Well, I went into the time machine. I mentioned it earlier.
1: Yeah, what's in there?
2: 1946.
1: Yes.
2: That's when
1: the war is over.
2: The war is over. And actually, because the war is over, that's the top movie of the year, was the concept of what do all these veterans do. So the best film per both the Academy Award and Golden Globe was The Best Years of Our Lives. It was about three World War II vets returning to life in Boone City. One had lost both hands. The other one had become an alcoholic. And the other one was suffering PTSD, as we would call it today. Myrna Loy, Frederick March, Dana Andrews, Teresa White, Wright, and Virginia Mayo were in that one. Also released that year. How about this? It's a Wonderful Life.
1: Yeah.
2: And The Yearling. Gregory Peck won Best Actor as Penny Baxter, whose son befriends a little yearling fawn deer, and kind of some hijinks ensue as that deer gets about a year older and starts to mess some things up. Top songs, August 29th of 1946. The top one that week, apparently, was To Each His Own by Freddie Martin and Orchestra. But the top songs of the year, Prisoner of Love by Perry Como.
1: Mm-hmm.
2: My mom actually had a high school friend from Elkhart, Indiana, who one way or the other, I can't remember whether she married or dated Perry Como, but that was the talk of Elkhart, Indiana.
1: Oh, yeah.
2: Was my mom's classmate. Anyway, The Gypsy by the Ink Spots, and also The Gypsy by Dinah Shore.
1: Yeah.
2: And I'm not clear. I meant to listen to both of them. They might be the very same song, but in any event, the Ink Spots and Dinah Shore were successful with a song called The Gypsy. 5 Minutes More by some guy named Frank Sinatra.
1: Yeah.
2: I don't know. I mean, he never made it, right? Rumors Are Flying and Oh, What It Seemed to Be were also top songs, both of them by Frankie Carl. So boy, he was ripping up the charts.
1: That's awesome.
2: Yeah. There was no Sports Illustrated.
1: No.
2: In August of 1946, but there was the inaugural issue of The Auto Car.
1: Nice.
2: Which I think I then found out was mostly in the UK. So the inaugural issue has all these interesting, you know, 1940s the drawings of people like at the beach, which is interesting because it's an auto car magazine and I don't see a car anywhere on the cover of that.
1: In one.
2: But what it ends up saying is Austin, more and more people are saying Austin. You can depend on it. Ask your local Austin dealer for full details. And I looked it up and there's that car right there in the 1946 Austin 8 Saloon, not a sedan in the UK, a saloon. You know what it cost?
1: $1,000.
2: About 1,000 to 1,200 pounds.
1: Oh, really?
2: And I don't really know what the conversion was back then. I had a hard time. But even Google was like, I don't really know what you're asking. Like, how much did an Austin 8 cost in 1946? Well, you can buy one today. I don't want to know that.
1: Come on, AI.
2: Yeah, so the best I could do was that it was 1,000 to 1,200 pounds back in 1946.
1: Cars were cooler, by the way.
2: Oh, for sure. You know? Yeah, they definitely were.
1: Yeah. Hey, man, our friends over at Shepherdsville, Ron Richardson called up, and they're doing their big fundraiser October 16th at the club. They do a great job. You know, this is the group, we've had them on before, but they help people transition who have been, you know, had spent some time in jail.
2: Oh, yeah.
1: To get back out and kind of do the working world and reacclimate. So great work they're doing, but check them out. We'll probably mention this a couple times before then, but you know, they need some sponsors for the event, or if you'd like to attend all that, but you can go to shepherdsfold.org to get some more information and probably try to get them back on to tell us a little bit more of an update.
2: I used to be on their board back when. It's a fantastic group. Ovenbird, you know, really,
1: really good.
2: As always, just so proud of the culinary excellence that is the state of Alabama, but specifically here in Birmingham. So Chris Hastings has, of course, Hot and Hot 2.0, as he calls it now, and Ovenbird. But Ovenbird posted a Platana Colada, right?
1: I
2: mean, I've always liked pina coladas, but this is a Platana, not a pinata, but a Platana Colada. Ovenbird's just crushing the social media game. This pick was great. And it looked mighty tasty. It turns out it's dark rum and it's light rum and it's banana liqueur.
1: Yeah.
2: And then it's shaken with coconut and lime juices. And all that just sounds incredibly tasty. I want me a Platana Colada.
1: They start serving those at 8 a.m. We can roll down there.
2: Maybe we don't need one right now, but maybe this afternoon or this evening.
1: Yeah, that'd be great. Get down there and support them for sure, because that is an awesome place. I mean, we are blessed to have so many good restaurants and all. Hey, Fairhope Building Company, talking about Fairhope earlier, they're working on the Welcome Center right now, kind of right in downtown Fairhope. Lots going on down there, too. RHD's is building another big project up on the corner. I'm not sure what that's going to be. But honestly, man, if you haven't been to Fairhope, stop through there. They have some great stuff.
2: Yeah.
1: The Fairhope Hotel, I think, has just been redone. It's like a small kind of boutique place down there. But beautiful. One of the wondrous places of Alabama.
2: Oh, Listen to you. So Tasting Table ripped on through, and they decided.
1: I love all of their stuff.
2: What we're going to do is figure out what restaurant in each state has the best cheeseburger.
1: Yeah.
2: And they decided that there was a restaurant in the state of Alabama that has the best cheeseburger in this state.
1: Billy's.
2: No. The top cheeseburger in Alabama per Tasting Table is J&J Grocery in Deli in Bessemer.
1: They have a good one. I've been there before, yeah. And you know, it's always written up. Another cool place, man. You go in, it's it kind of has that, you know, I don't want to say greasy feel to it.
2: Yeah.
1: But, it's like an old kind of
2: well, greasy spoon used to be a thing back
1: in
2: the day.
1: Yeah, it's awesome, man. I mean, it's like a little store plus got the gas thing out front, I think.
2: Yeah.
1: Great grill work in there, man.
2: We might need to go try their cheeseburger.
1: I will go with you anytime. That's a great place.
2: Well, we need to do that because it's the best burger in Alabama per Tasting Table. Yeah, that's right.
1: Yeah. Man, we've talked about the Bend development up in Chattanooga. You know, that's a huge kind of thing right on the river. It was an old, like, I think maybe several industrial places. They've got a $350 million retail district coming into that.
2: Oh, my gosh. Yeah.
1: Plus, that amphitheater's going there. Plus. Yeah, I can't wait to see what
2: we need
1: that
2: to check that out. I hear music. Who are you?
1: I'm Tony Truitt with Truitt Insurance and Bonding. Come do some business with us and check out Truitt and, or doitwithtruitt.com.
2: I'm Brock Murphy. Murphy with Brock G. Murphy Law Firm. Love to help you out if you're a small business or do some construction-related stuff. Tony, did you know?
1: And did you know we got great sponsors? We got the Forest Creek Indians, Stadium Trace Village in Hoover, Alabama AGC, and then Earl Dudley LLC.
2: Did you know in 1946, the radical new swimwear called the bikini was introduced to the world in Paris?
1: Did you know the Black Sea is bordered by six countries? Turkey, Bulgaria, Romania, Ukraine, Russia, and Georgia.
2: Well, that's quite a congregation. It's a Wonderful Life debuted in 1946. It was a box office flop, Tony. Nobody watched it.
1: Yep.
2: But a clerical error in 1974 made it public domain, which allowed free holiday broadcasts, which turned it into a Christmas tradition.
1: Did you know on hot summer days, and because iron expands in heat, the Eiffel Tower can grow up to 6 inches?
2: Well, that's kind of off-putting. Did you know in 1946 it was the first year of the baby boomers generation, people born between 1946 and 1964?
1: Did you know there are 3,144 counties and county equivalents across the U.S. and District of Columbia?
2: Whoa, how about that? Did you know the first meeting of the U.N. General Assembly was 51 countries, took place in 1946 in London?
1: Yeah, well, hey, everybody, thanks for listening to us this week on Truitt News Radio.
2: That's a fact. Oh, by the way, Alabama.
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8: No one and apparently nothing disturbed or damaged.
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10: In New York City, at least three people were spotted just last week climbing out of a manhole near Penn Station wearing overalls and headlamps. The NYPD suspects these underground scavengers are looking for valuables, but entering manholes is both illegal and dangerous.
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12: 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And yes, I told you so.
11: Virginia's removing Confederate statues from Capitol Square, a public park and civic campus in Richmond. Democratic State Senator Mike Jones says the process of removing the statues began around 2018.
13: That doesn't match up with who we are and where we are in this season and where I hope we're going as a country and a commonwealth.
11: Statues of Confederate General Stonewall Jackson, Confederate General Governor William Smith, and Confederate Dr. Hunter Holmes McGuire will be relocated to historic battlefield sites with the historical context. Fraud charges against a man allegedly pretended to be a former NFL player and another man accused of pretending to be his banker. They allegedly bilked more than two dozen women out of $1.3 million. They would meet women through dating apps, says ABC's Jacqueline Lee.
14: He portrayed himself as wealthy and either an NFL player for the 49ers or as a wealthy real estate investor. And then Chan allegedly pretended to be his financial advisor. The victims believe they were in sincere romantic relationships with Love. So they invested their money, with Love allegedly telling them he wanted to build wealth and a future together.
11: Streams of Dolly Parton's music have skyrocketed since the legendary star died on Tuesday. She was 80. According to the industry data and analytics company Luminate, audio and video streams of Parton's music jumped over 2,000%, climbing from 1.2 million to over 30 million in the U.S. Chuck Sievertson, ABC News.
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20: Welcome to the latest Saturday morning, and as it turns out, the last Saturday morning in the month of August. This year seems to be flying by. Yeah, turn on your microphone over there. There you go.
21: Push the button.
20: It would.
21: Well, considering I probably experienced one of the longest high school football games of my life last night.
20: Yeah. Welcome to the new PA announcer for Munford High School football. Congratulations to you there.
21: Appreciate it.
20: All right. So it's going to be a busy day today. We have something of a new, not regular segment, but, you know, it'll happen from time to time.
21: Plot twist.
20: Yeah. Coming up late on in the show. We'll get to that in a bit. But since we got so much to get to, I say we get to it.
21: Roll it.
20: All right. Getting right into it, thanks to John Bird, who is the producer of us right here at the flagship station. John Myers, producer John, is on CRN Live on YouTube. Matt and I here in studio. Thank you for joining us on this particular Saturday morning. Should be a nice day. They do say a chance of rain later on, but it's not that big.
21: Keyword, should.
20: Should. All right, here we go. Racing kicked off. The IROC series running in Washington, D.C. on the IndyCar undercard last Saturday. The day actually featured two 10-lap feature races. All the racers were running the last model used in the old series. That was the Pontiac Firebird Trans Am. You remember those kids? Ask your parents. Four-time Cup Series champion Jeff Gordon was haunting IndyCar champion Helio Castroneves for the first laps in the first of the two. Saw an opening on lap six, made the pass, went on to claim the win. That win, however, caused, and this feels like Saturday night short track racing, you know, an inverted field in race number two. Yep. So he ends up at the back of the pack.
21: Yep.
20: Didn't seem to deter the Cup Series 93-time race winner, who just methodically works his way up through the competitors. Gets back on the back bumper of Tony Kanaan on lap five, makes his way around Kanaan quickly. Saw Kurt Busch made a late race charge, but held him off, and he ends up, Gordon, sweeping the day. Said after the win, quote, "To win on a street circuit against this caliber of drivers is incredible, but coming from the back after the invert makes this weekend unforgettable. IROC has always brought out the absolute best in motorsports, adding a DC sweep to a history that started for me back at Daytona in 1998, brings everything full circle." And although they didn't publicize it, apparently somebody in the background at IROC was keeping track by points, and Jeff Gordon accumulates enough to where he claims the 2026 IROC Series title.
21: All righty.
20: Who knew?
21: See the next headline on jski.com. Hendrick Motorsports executive wins 2026 championship.
20: Yeah, really?
21: What?
20: We didn't know they were keeping track of points. Heck, we were just having fun with the racing.
21: Yeah, I didn't either.
20: Now we know that they're a full-fledged series. Congratulations. Later on in the day, further up north in New Hampshire, Craftsman Truck Series got their regular season finale in. Lane Riggs has been the pace setter pretty much all year. He rolled into the race as the one seed, locked down the regular season title with the win, wins the second stage to ensure that he got the 15 points he needed to claim that one seed heading into the chase. So Riggs beats Chandler Smith to the line for the race win, followed by Caden Honeycutt in third, Stuart Friesen and Moonlighter Connor Zilich running. He gets fifth. Tristan McKee, we're going to be hearing a lot more of that name as time goes on, I can guarantee it.
21: That we are.
20: Christopher Bell, moonlighting as well. Daniel Hemric, Justin Haley, Parker Eatman make up the top 10. Parker Eatman, not a name that we talk about a whole lot when it comes to this particular series. So how much do we expect to hear from him?
21: He is in the Carolinas. He is a very, very solid short track racer on the Cars Tour late model series.
20: Okay.
21: And he's one of those, what I view as one of those quiet ones.
20: Okay.
21: He gets on the track. When he cinches that harness down, he just goes and takes care of business, gets it done, goes to the next.
20: All right. So may see more of him depending on what kind of a ride he can get. All right, so as they head into the chase, Lane Riggs is your one seed. Your other nine in order, seed order. Two seed is Caden Honeycutt. Three is Chandler Smith, followed by Christian Eckes, Gio Ruggiero, Ty Majeski, Grant Enfinger, Daniel Hemric, Ben Rhodes, and Tyler Ankrum. We may wait a little bit. We'll do our predictions here, probably in a Cross Flags episode coming up here very shortly.
21: That's fine.
20: How's that?
21: Fine with me.
20: Sunday morning, Formula One took to Circuit Zandvoort for the final time for now, anyway. I'm going to miss this track. I like watching them at Circuit Zandvoort. It's a fun course.
21: It is.
20: Last Dutch Grand Prix. It'll fall off the schedule after this weekend or after this season. And when we headed into the summer break, defending champion Lando Norris had finally found victory lane, and the break apparently didn't hurt him. He ended up winning again, besting Kimi Antonelli to get a second win in a row. Fan favorite and hometown driver Max Verstappen dropping out very, very quickly. Dramatic early crash knocked him out of the race within the first couple of laps. His car came around on him as he started on the second lap, rammed into the wall hard. He said he was fine, but his car was not, and he was done. On the restart, Norris got a great jump, got around Antonelli, and led the rest of the way. Norris and Antonelli trailed by George Russell, Lewis Hamilton, sir, Charles Leclerc, Oscar Piastri, Liam Lawson, Nico Hülkenberg, Fernando Alonso, and Pierre Gasly. Your points leader continues, however, to be Kimi Antonelli, 242 to 183 over George Russell and Lewis Hamilton. As it turns out, Russell holds the tiebreaker there. Lando Norris has 159 points. Charles Leclerc is fifth with 155. Then you got your Constructors' Cup. That is led by Mercedes, not really a shock. 425 points to Ferrari's 338. It ain't over yet mathematically, but I'm not really seeing that big of an opening.
21: Is this a
20: small one?
21: Yeah, it's a small window, but because like the saying goes, we've seen stranger things happen. The stranger things can happen.
20: Look at what Red Bull last year did last year in that run up to the finish.
21: That it did.
20: Speaking of 263 for McLaren, then there's Red Bull 186. Racing Bulls is up next with 63. Alpine right on their heels at 63. Haas F1 is stuck in the mud at 21. Audi picked up a few more points. They're up to 16. Williams is stuck at 11. Aston Martin claimed two more points. They're up to 3. Cadillac has none. Still. But despite what you and I predicted at the beginning of the year, according to the Cadillac higher-ups, they weren't necessarily expecting to score any points this year anyway.
21: Why would you go into a racing season expecting to not score any points?
20: That's kind of what I'm saying.
21: That's an awfully low bar you set for yourself. Yep.
20: And what did I just see? Although he hasn't officially been signed, Sergio Perez said that he would be willing to stick around with Cadillac for another 3 years.
21: Alrighty.
20: Get him inked, guys. Go ahead and do it. Back to Washington, D.C. Freedom 250 Grand Prix of Washington, D.C. got rolling, turned into a kind of an Andretti Global and Kyle Kirkwood masterclass. Kirkwood leads 128 of the 147 laps run and is just over 3 second margin of victory. Actually doesn't show how dominant he was because there was a late race caution that bunched up the field. Either way, Kirkwood beats Christian Lundgaard to the line, Will Power third, Marcus Ericsson fourth. That means three of the top four Andretti drivers. Whew. Filling out the top 10, Kiffin Simpson, Nolan Siegel, Scott Dixon, Joseph Newgarden, the rookie Kyle Collette, and Romain Grosjean. Alex Palou had mistake after mistake on the day. We'll detail that coming up in a little bit. He ended up slopping around to finish three laps down in 20th.
21: There is one name on that top 10 that I am glad to finally see. Nolan Siegel.
20: Yeah.
21: Nolan Siegel, because it seems like he's been right there.
20: He's a better driver than what his equipment shows, is what it seems.
21: Because he, a couple years ago, he sat in the booth with us at a barber.
20: Mm-hmm. Yeah, he did.
21: Did the Indy NXT race.
20: Yep.
21: No, it wasn't. It was the,
20: the
21: juniors, USF juniors.
20: USF juniors,
21: yeah. Yeah, because he was racing in the Indy NXT race.
20: Yeah.
21: And outstanding guy, outstanding kid.
20: Easy to get along
21: with.
20: Very comfortable on a microphone, just as comfortable behind a microphone as he is behind a steering wheel.
21: Yeah.
20: Of a race car.
21: Yeah.
20: So, yeah, I really enjoyed the time with him there. He kind of brought a little bit more, he fleshed it out a little bit for us, really. It was kind of what it was. It was really a lot of fun to have him there. Good to see him there. Alex Palou, despite his problems, still leads the points, 553 to 462 over Kyle Kirkwood. It's not impossible, but it's a big, very steep climb to try and unseat Alex Palou. We'll find out. Christian Lundgaard is next, 443, 411 for David Malukas. Pato Award sits fifth, 399 points. In the rookie race, Dennis Hauger still leads at 204 to 180 over Kyle Collette. Mick Schumacher right there as well with 170. And as they have all year long, Honda leads Chevrolet in the engine standings, 1,316 to 1,110. And they do apparently kind of mini trophies for all the different divisions because you got the oval tracks, you got the road dedicated road courses, and you got the street courses. Honda swept the street course races this year. Yep. All of them went to Honda.
21: Yep.
20: Then back up to New Hampshire for the Cup Series. Got started an hour earlier due to the threat of weather. By the end of the race, the sun was out. Ryan Blaney was out front on the final laps. Used lap down Carson Hocevar as something of a pick. Kept Bubba Wallace behind him, and he went on to claim the win. Blaney trailed by Wallace, then Josh Berry. All of a sudden, he's come alive. Christopher Bell, Kyle Larson, Ty Gibbs, Denny Hamlin, Ryan Preece, Tyler Reddick, and Noah Gragson with a top 10. We haven't talked much about him this year either.
21: Well, in general, Ford has come alive all around.
20: That's true. And good to see that the 21 car and, truth be told, Front Row Motorsports can claim top 10s out of that. With those results, Denny Hamlin clinched the one seed. 1,001 points to Ryan Blaney's 924. Can't overcome that tonight at Daytona. Oh, foreshadowing. The battle to get into the chase is set by Shane Van Gisbergen. He is the cut line. He trails Austin Cindric by 13 points. However, on the outside looking in at SVG is Ryan Preece, 31 down, and Brad Keselowski, 66 back. They are the only drivers who mathematically have a chance to jump up into the chase. We'll talk more about that coming up in a bit, too. Then finally, the NHRA made its way up to Brainerd, Minnesota for their first event in a month. Top Fuel Finals came down to Doug Kalita versus that rookie phenom. There she is again, Maddie Gordon. Gordon quicker off the light, then Kalita took over. He gets the win, 3.743 elapsed time at 333.74 miles per hour. Matt Hagen makes it to the Funny Car Finals. He takes on Jordan Vandergriff. Vandergriff just a hair quicker off the light. He led until his engine started to lose power, and that was about the 330-foot mark, give or take. Allowed Hagen to get the win, 3.946 ET at 320.13 miles per hour. Even that seems slow.
21: She got, with her, she got off light at a 052. Kalita got off at a 068. But when they got off the
20: back
21: light.
20: Back to Top Fuel, by the way.
21: Yeah, back to Top Fuel. When they got off the light, it's where, whoever Kalita's got as their engine tuner and set up, they got the car set for the top end speed, not the launch speed.
20: Yeah.
21: You can tell.
20: Yeah.
21: Because at the 60-foot mark, it was an 842 to an 849 advantage Kalita. 330 mark, 2144 to a 162 advantage Kalita. A 660 mark, she tightens it up. 302 to a 304.
20: Too late, though.
21: The 660 mile per hour mark, 293.6 to a 293 flat advantage Kalita. And then there it was at the top end speed with a margin of victory, 0.0113.
20: Yeah. But, I mean, looking at these times and these speeds, Top Fuel 333.74, Funny Car 320.13, seems slow.
21: I think it had something to do with the weather because they was a little bit quicker in qualifying.
20: Okay.
21: So.
20: Hagen's win gives him his third win of the season, 58th of his Funny Car career. Pro Stock Car also ran in the finals. It was Greg Anderson versus Chris Vang. There's a name we haven't talked about a whole lot. Vang did have the quicker reaction time, but again, that didn't matter. By the 330-foot mark, Anderson takes the lead and gets the win, 6.584 ET, 208.17 miles per hour. It is Anderson's fourth win of the year, win number 116 of his career, fifth of win of his career at Brainerd.
21: But
20: knows how to run that course.
21: Top Fuel, fastest mile per hour in qualifying was actually Maddie Gordon at a 336.99.
20: Yeah, so something was going on Sunday. I didn't get the chance to watch it, so I don't know.
21: I seen a little bit, but didn't get to see all of it either.
20: Gotcha. So here's the points. Doug Kalita leads Top Fuel by 67 over Sean Langdon, 258 over Leah Pruitt, Antron Brown 424 back. Those four are locked into the countdown to the championship. And with her results, Maddie Gordon jumps over Tony Stewart and gets fifth in the standings. She trails by 448. Top five in points are locked down to the countdown in the championship in Funny Car, led by Matt Hagen, up a slim 7 over Jordan Vandergriff, 12 over Ron Capps, J.R. Todd 22 down, and Jack Beckman sits 74 out of first. And Greg Anderson leads in Pro Stock Car by 85 over Dallas Glenn, 198 up on Greg Stanfield. Those three are locked into the countdown. Matt Hartford, 279, back and in fifth is Aaron Stanfield, trailing by 405. As far as this weekend's racing, it actually began last night. O'Reilly Auto Parts Series running the Winn-Dixie 250 powered by Coca-Cola at Daytona. Matt, what, and you know, he and I were both out last night, but what little do you know of
21: this? I played a little bit of catch-up because after the missus fell asleep, I found him. A recording of the last 10 laps that was online, so I watched the last 10 laps. And
20: okay.
21: The race did go to overtime. But after 424 career starts, five runner-up finishes over a 14-year career, Sugar Hill, Georgia's Ryan Sieg finally gets it done.
20: Congratulations, man.
21: So in the state of Florida last night, it was a Georgia 1-2 finish.
20: Oh, yeah.
21: And I will not say go dogs. It was Ryan Sieg with the win. Not in the 39 car, by the
20: way.
21: No,
20: that's true.
21: In the 38.
20: Yeah.
21: Because apparently, what RS has done to help get the third car in the field with Andy Jankowiak making his first O'Reilly Auto Parts Series start, they put the 39 on Jankowiak to help him get in the field with owner points.
20: Yeah, owner points.
21: So Sieg run the 38. But you got Ryan Sieg winning, Austin Hill second. That's very refreshing to say. Carson Quapple third, Anthony Alfredo fourth, Brandon Jones fifth, Justin Allgaier sixth, Brennan Poole seventh, Harrison Burton eighth, Jeb Burton ninth, and Sheldon Creed rounding out the top 10. Going through the field, you had, Jesse Love was 20th. Can't believe I'm actually saying this, but Natalie Decker was 22nd.
20: Actually, a pretty decent night for her.
21: Yeah. Sam Mayer, 25th. Taylor Gray, 26th. Corey Day was 29th. Jan Kowiak was 30th. A couple laps down. Raja Kuruth, he just had a bad luck deal because his teammate Justin Allgaier was legitimately trying to push him clean and get him to the front. And it was just a bad push went wrong, and Allgaier spun him unintentionally.
20: Yeah.
21: Jeremy Clements, 33rd, Brent Cruz, 35th, and Sammy Smith, 36th.
20: Here is the 12 drivers making up your chase in the O'Reilly Auto Parts Series. Justin Allgaier, your one seed. He had that locked up a while ago. Carson Quapple's your two seed, followed by Sheldon Creed, Jesse Love, Austin Hill, your five seed, Brandon Jones, Corey Day, Sammy Smith, Parker Retzlaff, Sam Mayer's the 10 seed, the 11 seed is Taylor Gray, and Raja Karuth slips in as your 12 seed, William Sawalik.

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5: Welcome in. Good morning once again. Steve West, Matt Nicholson in studio, along with producer John Bird, covering everything there. Also got John Myers, producer John, who is up on the situation on CRN Live on YouTube. Leland logo.
6: It's gone.
5: Ah, okay.
6: Yeah, it was up there, but it's gone.
5: All right.
6: Bird got it.
5: John Bird on top of everything. Eventually.
6: Hey, now.
5: I want to thank a couple of people who help us out in putting this on. Had a great time out there last night with Siluria Brewing Company. 145 First Avenue West in Alabaster. Great local craft beers. They also do some hard ciders. They do have a little bit of their own wine as well. They are not big on that because really they're more of a brewery than everything else. Got a lot of great activities going on out there. I mean, the music trivia that I host is one thing. Which, by the way, all 70s coming up this Friday night. First Friday of each month, September 70s, October 80s, 90s for November, and in December it'll be the aughts, 2000 to 2009. It's got John Bird salivating. He wants to create a Talk 99.5 team and come out. So we'll see whether or not that happens.
6: I may not be great at it, but I'll try it.
5: 70s, though, you've admitted 70s isn't really your strong point.
6: I'll try it. I mean, I started picking up, and I could be strong in the 80s.
5: Okay.
6: Could. Keyword.
5: See, there you go. So we got that going on, and next Saturday, a week from tonight, there is going to be a general knowledge trivia game that is going to be all about the 70s as well. So I'm starting to see a trend here.

0: And in the middle of the month, September the 14th specifically, they're going to start to be open 7 days a week, just in time to start playing Monday Night Football as well.
1: Nice.
0: So there we go. Maggie checked in, by the way, on the text line, said, if I were the big boss at GM, I'd bring back Pontiac. I can agree with that. I've always said if I were the big boss of Pontiac, I'd do it too. Not sure about this lineup. Couple of sedans, few SUVs, couple of muscle cars, one hybrid. Pontiac, first of all, doesn't catch me as the hybrid division of GM.
1: Buick catches me more as hybrid than Pontiac.
0: I think if you're going to do a couple of muscle cars, you could do a mixture muscle car, two-door, four-door.
1: But which one would you do as the four-door for Pontiac?
0: That's a good question. See, you got to find... It would end up probably being off of that platform that the new Camaro is going to be based off of. And the new Cadillac, because it will be a real wheel drive. You can make a four door and you can make a two door out of it. And I'd minimize the SUVs, because here's the thing: you got SUVs all over the place. Even a Cadillac, you got SUVs all over the place.
1: Yeah, you do.
0: I might offer one, maybe two.
1: Yeah. The only Pontiac there was that old Pontiac Aztec.
0: Yeah, which became the Pontiac Torrent.
1: Yeah.
0: So, and they did have a minivan version, but that was just because they were doing so much platform sharing. So. I don't know. Would I like to see it? Yeah. Could it mean a return to Pontiac for the racing side of things, since we're a motorsports show? Yeah. And I'd love to see that too. I don't see it happening. I hate to say that, because of all the divisions within the General Motors lineup, Pontiac was my favorite.
1: Yeah. I mean, there was a while there, I was a fan of that Grand Prix.
0: Oh, yeah.
1: It was sharp.
0: I agree. We'll get to the schedule here in a moment. First, Brendan checking in from Pelham. Hello, Brendan. How are you?
2: Hey, man. Have you seen the new Volkswagen vans?
0: Yeah, the ones that they're trying to make it look like the old 1960s ones?
2: Yeah, well, I bought one, and every time I crank it up, it goes, oh, yeah.
0: That sounds like a blast. Way to go, Brendan. Man.
1: The four-door model Pontiac cars.
0: Yeah.
1: And this is from the 60s, I guess, when they started doing it. The Pontiac Catalina.
0: Oh, yeah. That thing was a beast.
1: It was either a 389 or a 421 V8. The Pontiac Bonneville. I do not see Pontiac. I could not see Pontiac in a motorsports arena with a
0: Bonneville? No.
1: Oh, here you go. I'm going to go old school. Here comes Tony Stewart at the Home Depot Pontiac Bonneville.
0: No, I don't see that either.
1: The Pontiac Tempest and the Pontiac Le Mans. Man, when I said Pontiac Tempest, I immediately, Miss Mona Lisa Vita.
0: Oh, yeah.
1: My cousin Vinny.
0: And immediately going to my cousin Vinny.
1: 1963 Pontiac Tempest.
0: Yeah.
1: Ain't that how she done it? Yeah.
0: Yep, and got another text in. Camaro, if GM rolls out a four-door Camaro, is going to be a dark day in the auto industry. I hate to say it. We might have to get prepared for it. I really hate to say it, because to me, Camaro is not a four-door. I agree with that wholeheartedly. But
1: Camaro's four, Mustang's four, GTO's four. No, Camaro two, excuse me.
0: Yeah.
1: Camaro's two, Mustang's two, GTO's two, Challenger two. Charger at four.
0: Yeah. But we only got used to that because of the last model.
1: It's true.
0: Before that, it was a two-door.
1: Yep.
0: Welcome to the world of cars. All right, so this weekend's schedule, what do we got? Well, we talked about last night. How about today? Snap-on Makers and Fixers 250 at the famed Milwaukee Mile Oval. This is the first race of an IndyCar doubleheader weekend. It'll air on Fox. It'll stream on Fox 1. You can hear the radio side on IRN Radio starting at 1 p.m. Eastern, noon Central time. Tonight, Cup Series regular season finale takes place at Daytona. Going to race the Coke Zero 400 under the light. Starts 7:30 p.m. Eastern, 6:30 p.m. Central Time. NBC and Peacock and or HBO Max plus MRN Radio have the coverage there. And final race of this weekend is the second half of the IndyCar doubleheader event. Snap-on Milwaukee 250. Milwaukee Mile 250, by the way, in case you didn't notice. Snap-on and IndyCar have signed a contract extension, keeping them as the official tools of IndyCar. It'll be on Fox, streaming on Fox 1, IRN Radio. This one also starting at 1 p.m. Eastern, noon Central Time. Craftsman Truck Series, Formula 1, and the NHRA all off this weekend.
1: Pontiac, I just thought about something. The debut of the Pontiac, if you brought Pontiac back,
0: mm-hmm.
1: do a stock, do it, and put it in stock cars.
0: Yeah.
1: design it as a Pontiac Tempest, put a 63 on the side of it, and do it in metallic mint green paint.
0: Dan checking in on a cell phone wants to talk about Pontiac as well. I don't know what happened. Phones are... Dan, that's my fault. Call back in.
1: Ruh-roh.
0: We'll see what happens. We'll get to talking about it. Meantime, let's look back at the race in Washington, D.C. Talked about it in the recap. Alex Pillow had a bad day at the office. Things started off well, got to admit. Pillow blistered the course, claims the pole, but things kind of went south from the drop of the green flag. Among his problems, Pillow struck a tire that was laid out in Mick Schumacher's pit stall. That's a pass-through penalty because it was avoidable, we think. On his next scheduled pit stop, the left front tire changer had trouble getting the lug nut to go on properly. That caused a longer pit stop than usual. That allowed the leader, Kyle Kirkwood, to put him a lap down. Then he spins out on lap 122, which he said was caused by him having grazed the wall at about lap 100, ultimately caused a problem with the suspension that caused it to ultimately fail and prompted the spin.
1: That should tell you how far and how much in another zip code Kyle Kirkwood was.
0: He was gone. Just gone.
1: Yeah, that's crazy.
0: Fox's broadcast of the Freedom 250 Grand Prix of Washington, D.C. was a hit ratings-wise. It garnered the second-largest viewership of any IndyCar race this year, behind only the Indy 500. The biggest non-Indy 500 viewership number over the vast majority of the past two decades, actually, as it turns out. Last Sunday's race pulled in some 3.28 million people. Biggest race since 1985, if you don't count the crown jewel of the series. The audience, Fox reports, peaked at just under 3.5 million viewers over the final 15 minutes or so of the race. Kyle Kirkwood, again, making the field look silly. This is all helping IndyCar, obviously, see an increase in ratings over just last year, which was their first on the Fox network, and we talked about it over the course of the year last year. Them going to Fox and having all of their races on the main network has done nothing but help solidify them. It's kind of like the O'Reilly Auto Parts series going to the CW. Yeah. Everybody knows where it is.
1: Right.
0: You know how to get it. It's right there every week instead of bouncing back and forth between Fox and Fox Sports 1 or, as we are right now in the Cup Series, between NBC and USA.
1: Yeah, one of NBC's only four races for the entire year.
0: And how much money did you pay again for that, NBC?
1: Too dang much.
0: Yeah, especially for as much as you're punting on it. Last year, through 15 races, the Indy 500 included, the network averaged 1.41 million people watching. That was also, by the way, notably an increase over the final year of NBC Sports having the rights. But then again, you had to go hunting around searching for the races. Some of them were on NBC. Some of them were on USA. They had not just one, but two of them that were streaming only on Peacock. Led to a very poor 1.10 million viewers on average. This year, however, through 15 races, remember, Indy 500 and last weekend's race in Washington, D.C. certainly helps this number, but 1.875 million.
1: That's pretty decent.
0: And one more note here before I get to you, Dave, and that phone call. IndyCar, going beyond North America, seems to be that much closer to reality if Racer.com's report is to be believed. That site states that IndyCar officials are letting teams and drivers know that they need to prepare for a trip to Brazil in 2027. If that happens, the race, they say, is slated to run on the 14-turn, 2.4-mile-long Autodromo Ayrton Senna. It's an FIA Grade 2 facility, underwent a repave earlier this year, but there's some work that needs to be done. MotoGP raced on the new pavement with no problems, but some other series had some other problems racing through our summer months. Remember, they're Southern Hemisphere. That's winter down there. And it ended up damaging the surface, resulting in a need of some major patching and repaving of some sections. This wouldn't be the first time IndyCar's raced in Brazil. They've done that, did that back in 2013 in Sao Paulo. There was also a report that came out not that long ago by, I think it was Colombia, not Venezuela. Colombia said, hey, get prepared. IndyCar's coming to town. IndyCar officials have said, pump the brakes on that one, boys. We haven't really gotten all that serious into it.
1: Yeah, when I said this during the week, just pulled up a clip of a MotoGP race at that track, and it's a racy little track.
0: Yeah, it's
1: very racy.
0: Even in 14-turn, 2.4-mile-long guys, which that's just one of several outlays that they've got, it looks to be a quick one.
1: There's a good section in that track. It's the S's section.
0: Yeah.
1: It is very, very quick.
0: Yeah. So, yeah, I'd love to see this happen. All right, let's get back to this. Dave, I apologize. My fat fingers apparently messed up the phone system, and I messed up your phone call. I appreciate you calling back.
3: Hey, man, I just enjoy listening to you.
0: Thank you.
3: Yeah, I was born in 51, so, you know, the 50 decade was learning cars, and I love cars, and I was stealing cars at age 10, so that kind of tells you something right there. But the
0: That's not a career 50s, that you kept up. That's not a career you kept what? Up, is it? You didn't keep that up as a career.
3: Well, yeah, I could have, but it's the expiration date. I don't like jail, you know.
0: I understand.
3: anyway, yeah, the Pontiac was full frame, and all of them full frame in the early 60s.
0: Mm-hmm.
3: And, you know, remember Pontiac had Grand Prix, you know, that's a call for a racetrack right there, but it was a land barge. This thing was huge. And, but they had always had the big blocks in them.
0: Oh, yeah.
3: But you go back to Pontiac, they were, the evolution of the V8 engine in General Motors, basically, was Chevrolet and Pontiac and Buick, was in the early 50s. In mid-early, and then by the time they start, and then, of course, Chevrolet finally jumped on board because they're going to continue their 250 or 235 six-cylinder inline six, and so they jumped into a V8, you know. Of course, their first Corvette was a six-cylinder with three carbs on it, three two-barrel carbs on it, Carters, I think they were, and wasn't nothing to sneeze at either. I know a guy that builds six-cylinders right now and takes them to Lasser Mountain, and he cleans the place out because they give him four car lengths.
0: There you go.
3: Yeah, this thing, yeah, it's amazing what's happened. But the GTO is what the lady was talking about, and it didn't come in a four-door, no. But you could get a Le Mans. It's basically just a stripped-down GTO. You could get the same engine configuration in that.
0: Yeah.
3: And but all the muscle cars, you know, were, and by mid-60s is when they were doing starting to unitize body. I don't know, 68 Plymouth Fury with 318 in it. And that thing would fly. It's automatic, but it was a four-door.
0: Yeah.
3: So I used to have a blast in that dude. But anyway,
0: fun little sleepers.
3: Enjoy your show, guys.
0: Thank you. Appreciate you so much, Dave.
1: So, Jim Moore, if you're listening to us coming up here, Shop Talk has met CRN.
0: Yeah, exactly. Nice little crossover.
1: And that's a good thing.
0: Yeah, it's not a bad thing at all. And the fun thing is if you went and you option things correctly, I know because I've slapped my eyes on one, you could actually option out back in the days when you could sit down with a dealer and just sit there and option out and say, yes, this, no, this, yes, this, instead of doing whole packages.
1: Yep.
0: You could have actually gone out and done in station wagon form in the late 60s into the early 70s, like a Pontiac GTO station wagon, an Oldsmobile 442 station wagon. You could take the old Vista Cruiser and basically make a 442 out of it.
1: Back in the old days, I could see somebody's grandmother pulling up to the Publix grocery store in the 60s with a 442 old station wagon.
0: But I have set eyes on ones that were optioned well enough to be able to exactly come out that way. And you want to talk about a sleeper, man.
1: But a fun fact, the serial number on the block in my race car and race engine matched to a Pontiac.
0: Nice. When we come back, Chase Field will be set after tonight's race at Daytona. We'll give you how things need to break down. We told you the points a minute ago. We'll break it down a little bit more coming up here in just a few moments. And Trackhouse Racing making a change because they want to keep one of their drivers that's currently on the bubble in the chase.
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0: Welcome back in. CRN rolling on here on this particular final Saturday in the month of August. And tonight, Daytona, final race of the regular season for the Cup Series. The chase field will be set. Who can get in? Who's already out? Well, here's the deal. Mathematically eligible, but under the cut line are Ryan Preece and Brad Keselowski. Now, of the two, Preece is more likely to jump in than Keselowski. Keselowski's 66 under the cut line. You can get a maximum of 76 points if you sweep all three stages and get the win and get the fastest lap. So he's only 10 points under what would need to be a perfect race. You want to talk about needing practically a perfect race, plus you got to jump over a teammate and SVG.
1: And those two would have to be 39 and 40 with minimal points.
0: Yeah. Preece sits 31 under the cut line. Again, much easier. Shane Van Gisbergen sets the cut line. Above them are two drivers who could technically be eliminated. Here's the thing. Bubba Wallace sits right now 75 points over the cut line. Should he score 2 points at Daytona, and knowing how good he is at super speedways, that seems pretty likely.
1: Yeah, he's safe.
0: He's in.
1: He's safe.
0: Austin Cindric is a little bit more vulnerable. 44 over the cut line. I'm not sweating buckets if I'm Austin Cindric. Just to be real.
1: I'm not sweating buckets, but I'm sweating enough to get a rag whip.
0: Okay. And then we look at qualifying, which happened yesterday.
1: Here's where the twist comes in.
0: Here's literally where the rubber met the road.
1: Well, as the old saying goes, well, they woke up.
0: Yeah.
1: Trackhouse woke up.
0: They needed to.
1: Because one of the cars that typically, historically, or one of the teams that historically comes out for qualifying, and they're in full-blown, full-fledged race trim, and they're, I'm going to say, mid-20s to 30s.
0: Mm-hmm.
1: All three cars are in the top seven. Rolling off on row one is Ross Chastain, your pole sitter, and Chris Buescher. Row two, I'm not surprised with this car. Austin Hill.
0: No, not surprised at all.
1: He's third. Ryan Preece is fourth.
0: Not really terrifically surprised by that either. We've seen him do very well in qualifying at Daytona and Talladega in the past.
1: Raleigh Herbst and Shane Van Gisbergen on row three.
0: That is a little bit of a surprise, truth be told.
1: Row four, Connor Zilch and Austin Cindric.
0: Connor's a slight surprise. Austin Cindric's not.
1: Row five, Joey Logano and Kyle Larson.
0: No, not surprised by either of them.
1: Row six, Corey Heim and Chase Briscoe.
0: No, not surprised.
1: Row seven, Byron and Ty Gibbs.
0: That's about right.
1: Row eight, Eric Jones and Cole Custer.
0: See, now we're starting to see those Toyotas come in. They always, this goes back to what you were talking about a minute ago when it came to Trackhouse. Usually they come in race trim. Toyotas generally come in race trim. They're not worried about qualifying that much.
1: Right. Row 9, Tyler Reddick and Michael McDowell. Row 10, I'm a little bit surprised at this one. Ryan Blaney and Alex Bowman.
0: That seems way back for Ryan Blaney
1: and
0: Bowman.
1: Row 11, Keselowski and Elliott. Row 12, Suarez and Blaney. Row 13, Cody Ware.
0: Whoa.
1: Bubba Wallace.
0: Okay.
1: Row 14, Nemechek and Josevar. That'll change real quick.
0: Yeah, I bet. Josevar is going to be aggressive.
1: Row 15, Austin Dillon and Hamlin.
0: Wow, that's way back for Denny.
1: Row 16, Ty Dillon and Stenhouse. Row 17 is all front row with Gilliland and Zane Smith. Now, you want to talk about a team that fell off from a couple years ago when they was qualifying with next-gen cars to now? They were consistently up front. All three cars are 33rd and below. Row 18, Christopher Bell and A.J. Allmendinger.
0: Ooh, wow.
1: Row 19 is Gragson and Casey Mears. And row 20 is the godchild of Daytona Beach, Daniel Dye, and Joey Gase, with Greg Alding missing the field.
0: Wow. Yeah, he got a deal where he was picking up like two or three races for the Garage 66 team. Problem is the Garage 66 team is inconsistent as a part-time team, and you can't really count on them.
1: Here's another thing that is a problem with me. With how the approval process is, Greg Golding's not been in a car consistently, especially a cup car.
0: Yeah, that's true too.
1: In quite a few years, but you're good.
0: NASCAR right. Let him go, right. But not Mike Wallace.
1: But rule change this weekend.
0: The new aero package.
1: On new aero package, I see some positives already. Because the top seven cars in qualifying are faster in overall speed than Kyle Busch had the pole for the 500.
0: Yeah, and that's just back in February.
1: Just back in February.
0: And you said this, so the speed difference is just under 1 mile per hour from what Kyle Busch set to what Ross Chastain did yesterday.
1: Call it 3/4 mile an hour.
0: Okay. And that generally translates, you've heard, into what at speed?
1: I've always been told. For every 1 mile per hour you gain in solo car speed, is 3 to 4, 5 on the top end miles per hour you pick up in the pack. So 200 could be back tonight.
0: Yeah.
1: Very easily.
0: Daytona is a little bit tighter, especially going through 3 and 4, than, say, Talladega is.
1: Oh, it's way tight. Both ends is way tighter.
0: Yeah, so I'm thinking easy 197, 198.
1: Oh, yeah.
0: And depending if they – and you know, let's go back to what we talked about a moment ago with Trackhouse. And not quite a decade ago, Stewart Haas Racing, remember them? Got all four cars out there, qualified well, qualified out front. What did they do? They had this plan. They didn't care which one was first. They just said, here's our plan. We're going to make sure that we all four work together. And they blistered the field through the first two stages.
1: Oh, yeah.
0: And they were pulling away in the third stage. And if they hadn't had a late race caution, kind of jumble everything up a little bit too much, they might have walked away with this whole thing.
1: There was one point in that race I remember. They were half a track ahead of the field.
0: Yeah, and that was just under Green Flag Racing. Yeah. They just pulled away from everybody because nobody could latch on to them, number one. And number two, they just worked so well together, they were blistering everybody by, almost a second a lap.
1: Yeah.
0: And if Trackhouse, if those three cars can do that, and they do that, it helps.
1: It does. But
0: we'll see whether or not that's the plan.
1: Keith asked via YouTube, who do we think will do better tonight, SVG or Ryan Preece? I'm going SVG.
0: Yeah, I mean, gosh, all the RFK cars are just so spread out.
1: Here's why I say.
0: I mean, I know that there's a lot of Fords that could probably go up there and try and help Ryan Preece, but I think you got the Chevrolet Brigade that's going to be very much surrounding SVG. Plus, Trackhouse has such a thing invested in this. I'm kind of with you there.
1: But from a teammate standpoint, you only have two RFK cars up there. You got two in the top four. Trackhouse, three in the top seven.
0: Yeah. So, also, they made a change. Speaking of Trackhouse Racing, they want to lock SVG into the chase. So they made a major change, or changes, really, to be honest. They took basically every single pit crew member for Shane Van Gisbergen and swapped them directly with members of AJ Allmendinger's pit crew on the 16 car. So you think, why would they do that? How can they do that? Well, first of all, the only pit crew members that remain on the 97 and the 16 are the gas men. But here's why this is working. Cowlick Racing gets their pit crew members from Trackhouse. So Trackhouse basically can recall them at a moment's notice, and they did. Several members of the 16 crew this season have worked with SVG before, so it made sense to Trackhouse to make the change heading into the regular season finale. Again, 31 points over Ryan Preece. It is not the most comfortable thing. You and I have seen this before. You know, all it takes is being in the wrong place at the wrong time, and you're out on lap one.
1: Yep, that you are.
0: And at that point in time, door is wide open, and who knows who steps in.
1: Yeah.
0: So we'll see. We're going to run this down, and then we'll kind of get into a little bit more detail when we get to it in the next hour. But NASCAR has finally released the full 2027 schedule in total. Now we know all the details that one needs to know if you're looking to pre-plan for next year or going to race or races. Daytona hosts the season's beginning, the Wheatley Vodka Clash. That's going to take some getting used to. On February the 13th, that's Super Bowl Eve. I like to celebrate Super Bowl Eve. Then you got the duels and the Daytona 500 over the next week. Then after that, Echo Park Speedway in Atlanta. All of these are consecutive weekends until I tell you. After Daytona, Echo Park Speedway in Atlanta, COTA, Phoenix, Las Vegas, then a weekend off.
1: Somebody learn how to use a globe.
0: Yeah, March 27th and 28th will be the first weekend off in the 2027 season.
1: Yep.
0: Back for the first weekend of April, that'll be Darlington, then on to Bristol, if I could learn how to spell. Martinsville, Talladega, the weekend of April 24th and 25th. Mm-hmm. Then Texas, Kansas, Dover, North Wilkesboro, that's the return of the All-Star race to that short track. And then on to Charlotte for the Coca-Cola 600. Then to Nashville, Pocono, Michigan, and Chicagoland, bringing the series through the month of June. July begins at Iowa, then on to Sonoma, back to Echo Park Speedway in Atlanta. Indy for the Brickyard 400. That'll kick off August, back to officially the Naval Base Coronado for the second year in a row. That's August 1st. After another weekend off, Bristol runs August 14th. That makes sense, though. You've got to go all the way from San Diego back to Charlotte, give you a week off, then you can go to Bristol, August 14th. Worldwide Tech Raceway at Gateway, Daytona, then Darlington. Darlington, Labor Day weekend, the final race of the 2027 regular season. Remember, Super Bowl, NFL, a week later than usual now. That shoved everything from NASCAR back, and that's why Darlington is the final race of the regular season.
1: Mm-hmm.
0: So here's the chase, kicking off September 11th. Richmond, Watkins Glen, New Hampshire, Kansas.
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0: Hour number two underway here. Steve West, Matt Nicholson in studio, John Bird behind the board covering us capably. And the producer John on CRN Live on YouTube if you're looking for all them pretty pictures. So when we left off, we were talking about the chase. Let's go ahead and kick that back off here. Kicking off September the 11th at Richmond. And I have made no bones about it. I really, really like the racing at Richmond Raceway. Then you go to Watkins Glen, so we get a road course back in the chase and a legitimate road course as well. New Hampshire, Kansas, Las Vegas, and this is where somebody lost that map that they had previously.
1: Yep.
0: Kansas to Vegas, Vegas to Charlotte, Charlotte to Phoenix.
1: Why?
0: Phoenix to Talladega. Talladega, by the way, Halloween weekend.
1: Dear God, help us all.
0: Talladega's back, boys and girls. Martinsville, and then your season finale, Homestead Miami Speedway, happening November the 14th.
1: Well, in regards to the Halloween race, to quote Tom Hanks as the great Paul Edgecombe, may God have mercy on their souls.
0: Mm-hmm. TV assignments between Fox and Fox Sports, who have the first 14 races of the year, and NBC and USA Sports will come later. Fox did jump up the number of races from year one to year two of this, from four to six this earlier this year. NBC, however, kept it at four races with 10 on USA Sports, so there you go. We'll see. Overall, don't really have a big problem with it. Again, the map-wise, Kansas, Vegas, Charlotte, Phoenix, Talladega does seem a little weird, but I'm not the one that made it up.
1: That's an understatement.
0: The other one, as we noted, back to San Diego's Coronado Naval Base for a second year in a row, leaving, thankfully, in my mind anyway, the Chicago Street Course off. I like Coronado better than Chicago. That's a personal opinion. Coronado, however, may not be a long-term deal either. NASCAR, apparently, and the Pentagon, the Department of War, have agreed on a long-term deal that will continue to take NASCAR around, and I say this specifically and pointedly, take NASCAR around the country to other military bases, maybe as soon as 2028. Exactly where, we don't know, nor have either NASCAR or the Department of War let us know what bases are even under consideration. But one would think that this would be an opportunity for them to go to areas that NASCAR underserves. Think the Rocky Mountain area, the Plain States, other than Iowa. Upper Northwest, for example. I mean, I see where they're going with this. this is an opportunity to take this to places that they generally do not go to.
1: It's a good idea, but you're running a high risk here. And here's why I say you're running a high risk. What if it the if what it, what if
0: Easy
1: because
0: for you to
1: that say. That question was there when Coronado come up, because you know why? I posed the question.
0: Mm-hmm.
1: And thankfully it wasn't at levels to where it hampered it.
0: Sure.
1: But what if conflict breaks out and that automatically turns into an active military base?
0: Yeah. It is it's a constant situation.
1: But here's
0: what I would do. Okay, you've naval base. Now let's start to move it around. Okay, Air Force base, Army base, so on. This is a great opportunity, by the way, to go into Maryland, Annapolis. You get into the Washington, D.C. and Baltimore area.
1: Naval Academy.
0: And at the Naval Academy. You can get inside basically fairly close to the New York City area by going to West Point. And you've got Watkins Glen, but you're not that close to New York City at that point in time. So you would be much closer to New York City if you went to West Point.
1: All right, do you go?
0: And then there's the Rocky Mountain situation, Air Force Academy. You could go to that in Colorado Springs.
1: If you found a way to set it up right, you could.
0: Yeah, absolutely. But, and again, you've got to make sure that this works for being able to put a course on there that NASCAR could run.
1: But,
0: I get that.
1: But thinking to come to mind, thinking of the aspect of places that are untouched. And that's how I'm going to word it.
0: Yeah, which is why I specifically thought about Colorado.
1: And because of being Coronado, they put the USS Carl Vinson on display.
0: Mm-hmm.
1: If you go to Minot, North Dakota, you put your B-52 fleet on display.
0: Yeah, you can. Yep.
1: You could go to Barksdale, Louisiana.
0: Mm-hmm.
1: That's the B-52 fleet. You could go to Whitman, Missouri. There's not a track in Missouri.
0: That's true. You got Kansas, but...
1: Because St. Louis is on the Illinois side.
0: That's true.
1: Kansas is on the Kansas side, so Missouri's untouched.
0: Yeah.
1: You can go to Whitman. Naval Air Station, Pensacola.
0: Yeah.
1: Eglin
0: Air Force Base, for that matter.
1: Eglin and Destin.
0: Okay.
1: Jacksonville's too close to Daytona.
0: Here's a question, and I bring this up mainly because of Space Force,
1: mm-hmm.
0: which is about to be based fully, wholly, wholeheartedly in Huntsville, Alabama. Would you come to Huntsville, Alabama and put three races in the state of Alabama? Or does Talladega get ripped off of one?
1: No.
0: You can't take Talladega off.
1: I honestly do not foresee two races falling off of Talladega no time soon.
0: Okay. So would you go to Redstone Arsenal if
1: I got one,
0: it could be worked out?
1: I got one better.
0: All right.
1: Maxwell Air Force Base.
0: You prefer to go there? The only reason I chose Redstone Arsenal is because of Space Force.
1: Space Force. But
0: because, you know, you can circle around and come to all the different divisions of the
1: Maxwell Air Force Base has got the runway space.
0: That's true. They do. I don't know. We'll see.
1: Columbus and Mississippi.
0: Yeah. We'll see what happens on this. During the full schedule reveal media conference that happened on Wednesday, NASCAR COO Ben Kennedy said also NASCAR's looking ahead, several years ahead, in fact. And this is what I like about Ben Kennedy as opposed to what we had seen over Steve Phelps, really truthfully, and Brian France.
1: The most short-sighted individuals I've ever seen.
0: All they were looking at was what's right here, right in front of their face. Ben Kennedy's looking further out ahead. It doesn't mean I agree with everything he's doing, but at least he's looking further out.
1: Here's a nutshell for that right there, and it's spinning off of what you just said. It's not a bad thing to look forward. I'll word it this way. It's not a bad thing to look two steps ahead.
0: Sure.
1: But you really need to take it one step at a time.
0: Yeah. I mean, it's a balancing act, really. Because you've got to see what's coming your way and be prepared to adjust to it, but you don't want to be so far ahead that everything that you're doing within the next, well, say, year, maybe two, gets overlooked. Because, as you noted, things can change. And you've got to be ready at a moment's notice in case something you didn't foresee breaks out.
1: Take it one step at a time.
0: But Ben Kennedy's looking out several years, says that some slight changes might happen, but major changes on the schedule likely will not happen until the next meteorites deal has been signed, and that's going to be, he says, we're thinking about 2028 through 2030. Where do we want to go in the next few years? I know Steve O'Donnell, NASCAR's president, has mentioned this a handful of times, but what it is that we want to do as an approach is going towards 2032 and the next meteorites cycle and putting all of our cards on the table. I think that's an opportunity for us to think big and bold, and then over the next several years, we'll certainly be working backwards from there. But we want to continue to put out the best schedule we possibly can for the sport and for our fans. He was asked, would that be talking about going international? Kennedy said yes, but cautioned likely it was only really going to begin with more of a presence in Canada and Mexico. And then when asked about the possibility of other military bases, he said this, quote, we're likely going to focus on domestic bases. That's our goal right now. We've had a number of conversations with the DOW, Department of War, Pentagon, exploring different options and opportunities, some in markets that we frankly aren't in today, others in markets that we are in at iconic installations.
1: Daytona, Talladega, Charlotte, Darlington.
0: Mm-hmm. Yeah.
1: All those. Homestead, stuff like that.
0: Right. So we're working on now trying to understand which ones are feasible, which ones are possible, and hopefully we'll be sharing some more news on that front here in the next few months.
1: That's... If you're going to have the... Here's what you need to do on that. If you're going to be going around to the military bases, you deem a certain week of the year, you tell the TV networks to shove it if they want to pitch a fit. They don't set the schedule. You do.
0: That's right.
1: You deem that week, like Coronado next year for August the 1st.
0: Yeah.
1: You deem that NASCAR Military Appreciation Week.
0: Okay.
1: And for the week that you deem it.
0: Final weekend, that, July, first weekend of August.
1: Whatever that weekend be. I'm just using that as an example.
0: It's going to vary a little bit just because the calendar changes. So you want to keep it right about in that area.
1: Keep it towards that area.
0: Somewhere. Okay. All right.
1: Whatever military base you go to, you run that military base race on that weekend.
0: Okay.
1: So it's Coronado this year. Let's say they get everything worked out. If they got a deal with a department, I still call it the Department of Defense.
0: Yeah.
1: And the U.S. government. They've got that deal worked out. Say San Diego, and next year, let's say they strike a deal up, they go to untouched territory. And they go to the upper extreme Midwest. They go to Minot, North Dakota.
0: Okay. Yeah, you want to talk about underserved.
1: Minot, North Dakota. Nothing would be better that time of the year going to Minot, North Dakota. Weather wouldn't be absolutely so hot you couldn't breathe.
0: No, in fact, it'd probably be really, really nice right it about that point really in time nice. In North Dakota.
1: North Dakota. That's one. What is that Air Force? I think there's a big Air Force base in Montana.
0: I'm sure there is. But again, you know, you're talking about it basically the same way that I was thinking about it, which is going to areas that are vastly underserved by NASCAR. Give them a chance to see it live and in person.
1: The Air Force base in Montana is Mount Malmstrom Air Force Base, and right outside of Great Falls.
0: Okay.
1: Up there.
0: Conceivably easily done. Well, I say easily. I mean, you know, you got the logistics you got to work out, but conceivably it could be done.
1: I mean, you go to Iowa, but still the Dakotas are untouched area.
0: Yeah.
1: You could pull from easily Minnesota, South Dakota, and of course North Dakota, Idaho, Montana.
0: Oregon, Washington State. I mean, we've been, at least with what is now the O'Reilly Auto Parts Series, we've been to Portland. But otherwise, NASCAR has had really no presence up in the upper northwest of this country. So you could go Oregon or Washington State, Wyoming.
1: Mountain Home Air Force Base in Idaho.
0: Yeah, Idaho.
1: There's your Pacific Northwest.
0: Wyoming, Colorado, maybe even Utah.
1: Hey, you know? Strike a deal up. Go set a track up at Boeing Field or something.
0: There you go.
1: In Washington.
0: So yeah, there's all kinds of possibilities here. It's going to be fun to watch
1: it's a lot.
0: This process.
1: It is a lot.
0: You know, I like the cooperation between the two of them as well. Silly season regarding that. You kind of hinted to it just a little bit ago when we were talking about Austin Hill. Austin Hill has finally been confirmed as being the driver who will be in the 33 car in 2027. Of course, he took over the car, which switched from the 8 to the 33 earlier this year when Kyle Busch passed away. Hill will be in that car. He really has not yet fully adjusted to it. He is without a top 10 in his 15 Cup races this year, but as you noted, he is qualified inside the top 10.
1: That's probably going to change here in a little while.
0: He's, of all of the kind of tracks that he runs, we are at his ultimate strength this weekend, which is Daytona.
1: He's, to me, he's like the Mike Wallace, modern era Mike Wallace.
0: Yeah.
1: Mike Wallace's strong suit, no matter what, was super speedways.
0: Yes, it was.
1: Austin Hill is like the modern day Mike Wallace.
0: Yep. Driving for RCR in the number 21 in the O'Reilly Auto Parts Series, Hill has 16 wins over the past 5 years, the majority of them at super speedways. Made the chase each of those years or the playoffs, but fell short of winning a title, something his teammate Jesse Love did just last year. But it's largely thought that Love's title win caused NASCAR to finally kind of pull the trigger on switching from the playoffs to the chase that we are this year.
1: And with
0: the, because under that system, I can almost guarantee you it would have been Connor Zillich walking away with the title.
1: And with the chase set up, with O'Reilly chase getting set last night, I can't argue with who made it. They were the most consistent 12 all year.
0: Yeah, I would agree.
1: I can't argue.
0: This goes back to exactly what we were talking about. You want to find that consistency that runs all throughout the course of the year and reward those drivers. And we have it in the Truck Series, I believe. And I believe thoroughly we have it in the O'Reilly Series. Mm-hmm. And judging by what I've seen of the drivers in the Cup Series, you know, you have the Tyler Reddicks, which started off real hot and cooled off a little bit. Then you have the Denny Hamlins, who started off a little cool and got hot. Chase Briscoe could be the same way. You know, you look at Shane Van Gisbergen, who's been a little bit up and down, but he's been consistent enough to be able to say, hey, I've got a really good chance of making the chase tonight.
1: Yeah.
0: It looks really, really good. I like it. And one final note in the Cup Series here, Kyle Busch going to be honored at Bristol during the upcoming night Cup Series race. It's going to be pretty fun. All the fans in the grandstands are going to be handed a yellow towel. This is not the terrible towel of the Pittsburgh Steelers. But the idea is to wave them proudly on lap number 18 of the race. His record at Bristol has been detailed on his show since his death. You know he's dominated that track, especially when he's driving for Joe Gibbs Racing in the number 18. Reason for the yellow towel is because the Joe Gibbs Racing number 54 of Ty Gibbs used to be the 18 car. Going to sport the classic M&M sponsorship base color yellow that evening. Very cool.
1: I think of things that I've seen past few days on social media. I think there is it is shaping up. Let me say that. If I'm viewing what I'm viewing correctly, it's shaping up. There's about to be a moment within the Cup Series for this year that will hands down unite everybody.
0: I hope so. I do.
1: A video on social media of Braxton Busch at an RCR at the RCR shop.
0: Oh, okay.
1: Getting a seat put into a Cup car.
0: Hello.
1: It's out there that they're setting him up to do a pace lap in Kyle's car at Bristol.
0: I like it. Let's go, man.
1: That will bring the house down at Bristol.
0: It would. 110%.
1: That would be insane to see.
0: Yep, it would. Portions of the show being brought to you by the fun folks at Cat and Bird Winery. We appreciate them down in Chelsea, located specifically at 11661 Old Highway 280 in Chelsea. Today, they do have special event going on after normal business hours, and I do want to highlight that because if you have a reunion, if you have a wedding, if you have a bridal shower, if you have a birthday celebration, whatever it is that you want to do, they have the ability to be able to host that off regular hours, which are Saturday, basically from noon to 6. They've got the pavilion down there. They can get the people set up. And tonight's one of those nights where they're going to be, after 6 o'clock, shutting everything down to the public, and then they'll be open for that special event. You can do it, too. All you got to do is get a hold of Cat and Bird Winery, cat-n-bird.winery.com, and you can find out all the information there. Plus, special events going on all the time, not the least of which, coming up this Thursday evening, I will be hosting my first of two straight nights of trivia because I'll have Friday night at Soluria, Thursday night will be at Cat and Bird. That will be the first of the 1980s trivia that I get to work up. Cat and Bird requested this before Soluria thought about doing it. So I'm going to do 80s trivia on Thursday night at Cat and Bird, 70s trivia at Soluria on Friday. I'm feeling themes coming on all over the place.
1: May have to take a road trip.
0: Yeah. So Thursday evening starts at 7 p.m. Come on out. Should be a very good night. Looking forward to it. And, of course, I'll keep you updated. And, by the way, last weekend talked about the fact that had a lady come by, heard about it on the radio, heard that my wife works at the winery, and yes, she does.
1: Chief so, bartender. Well, I call her.
0: Yeah. So this lady, even before it officially opened at noon on that day, she went running in, said, I've got to say hello to Steve's wife. Well, Robin, Randy, and Adrian all heard that last week and said, we're going to the winery. They went to the winery last Saturday afternoon, and I had the chance to go and say hi to them.
1: Or so, if you just want to go see Karen,
0: yeah.
1: Jill, and Krista, and all the girls over there.
0: Yeah. Everybody, and Matt's not in town this weekend, so yeah. Karen's the person in charge. So, yeah, Karen's going to be there this afternoon. You said Krista. Jill is not working today, but Mike and Melissa are.
1: Mike and Melissa. Well, Karen, Krista, Mike, and Melissa.
0: Go say hello to them, and I'll be there probably about 3:30. Yeah, 3:30, somewhere in that area. So go on out, say hello. Our big thanks to Cat and Bird Winery. Please. Tell him you heard about it on CRM
1: sure.
0: When you go, Mr. Bird, let's do this break sort of thing. And when we come back, we'll talk about the O'Reilly Auto Parts Series schedule. We'll talk about silly season and how now we know that both of their 2026 O'Reilly drivers are going to Cup next year. They need two drivers. We'll talk about that and some other silly season news within the secondary series coming up here in just a moment. Got trucks, got Formula One. And we do still have that little plot twist of something new coming up later on in the show. So stay close. We ain't done yet here on this edition of CRM.
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0: Oh, our busy show continues on here. 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Or if you happen to be on CRN Live on YouTube, you can comment over there as well. We appreciate all comments. All right, schedule, 2027 schedule, by the way, out for all three series. O'Reilly Auto Parts Series, if you heard the Cup Series, by and large, it's much the same. They do have a couple of more weekends off because they don't run 36 points races like the Cup

0: matchup with the Cup Series. Mm. So you'll take O'Reilly to Watkins Glen, but you won't take him to New Hampshire? Seem odd to you?
1: It's got to be something dealing with the Truck Series.
0: I guess. Maybe so. The good news is, unlike the Cup Series, where you're picking and choosing and throwing a dart at a dartboard in the dark with a blindfold on, all your races for the O'Reilly Auto Parts Series will air on the CW network. Easy to find. Let's see. Richard Childress Racing has announced their new for 2027 driver lineup. Both 2026 drivers moving on to Cup. We talked about Austin Hill. He will be full-time in the 33 next year. And, of course, as previously announced, Jesse Love is going to displace Josh Berry in the number 21 Wood Brothers car.
1: Which is stupid.
0: We have said it before. We'll say it again. It ain't the driver. It's the car. New drivers for RCR in the O'Reilly Auto Parts Series. The heralded youngster Carson Brown and O'Reilly Series regular Chandler Smith moving back up into the O'Reilly Auto Parts Series.
1: I still cannot understand this path of let's jump them from a handful of ARCA starts to, oh, full-time O'Reilly.
0: They're doing it. Brown, 18 years old, got his first O'Reilly Auto Parts Series at Iowa with Jordan Anderson Racing. He did finish a respectable 15th. Claimed his first ARCA Menards Series win earlier on this year at Phoenix. Smith is now 24, moves back up to the O'Reilly Auto Parts Series after a couple of years in the Craftsman Truck Series. He is in the chase this season. However, he does have 71 career starts with 3 wins between his time at both Kalig Racing and Joe Gibbs Racing, and now he's back at RCR. And if we know anything, this is kind of like the Haas factory team situation. Mm-hmm. The O'Reilly Auto Parts Series program is better than the Cup Series operation.
1: For sure.
0: So this is a good move for specifically Chandler Smith.
1: You really have to call, in my opinion, you have to call the two car. I call the two car the raw talent car because the two car is fully funded from Whelen.
0: That's true, yeah.
1: So you know, the one with raw talent is going to get the ride.
0: Yeah, and Jesse Love was some raw talent until he finally honed it. Yeah, you know, and he rounded into a really good driver.
1: He did.
0: So you got to give him a lot of credit.
1: He did.
0: Junior Motorsports looking for a new driver in 2027. Sammy Smith posted on social media earlier this week he's leaving the team at the end of the year. He added, quote, but the job isn't finished yet. My full focus is on this championship run for my team, our partners, and everyone who has believed in me along the way. Nothing is given, everything is earned, and I'm excited for what's next and the opportunity ahead. I am curious to find out what that opportunity will be. We have heard some rumors, but we'll leave it at that. He has 2 wins and 89 career starts. All those starts came at Junior Motorsports. Claimed 8th in the final points in 2025. He's currently in the same point slot as the series barrels toward this year's chase. 6 top 5, 10 top 10 finishes, but no wins this year.
1: He drove the 18 car before he went to junior.
0: Okay. I'm
1: sorry. Yeah, forget.
0: Yeah, I keep forgetting that.
1: His first win was at Phoenix in the 18 car.
0: Yeah.
1: But you must have heard something or seen something I ain't seen.
0: I am seeing rumors that he may be moving over to another Chevrolet operation. I'll just put it that way.
1: Okay, here's my editorial letter for today. Dear Sammy.
0: And again, these are all rumors. So
1: if you are leaving Junior Motorsports and O'Reilly,
0: I hope you got one heck of a deal.
1: You better be going to Cup or a better car in O'Reilly.
0: We'll see.
1: And there ain't much many more better than Junior Motorsports.
0: No, there aren't.
1: There's not.
0: So that leaves Junior Motorsports needing a replacement driver. Well, they found a replacement for specifically the 8 car. The same day Smith announced he was going to leave the organization, they announced that Carson Quapel will be back next year, and he will shift from the 1 car to the 8.
1: Full-time.
0: Leaves the 1 car without a driver.
1: Yep.
0: Brandon Jones, by the way, is set to return to Joe Gibbs Racing in the number 20 in the O'Reilly Auto Parts Series. 1-year contract extension puts him in his 12th season in the secondary series, 8th at Joe Gibbs Racing. All 8 of his wins have been at Joe Gibbs, as well as 48 of his 53 top 5 and 110 of his 145 top 10 finishes. He began with the team, then left for a little while, returned to Joe Gibbs Racing for the 2025 season. His performances have improved since he came back, so it shows in this situation, get the right driver in the right car. By the way, this actually cements Joe Gibbs Racing's 2027 O'Reilly Auto Parts Series lineup. All 4 of their drivers are returning. Brent Cruz, Taylor Gray, William Sawalich, all previously confirmed as returning for next year.
1: One thing on that O'Reilly schedule that shows you a sign of the times. For the first time in, I think, ever, there is no

0: and the lone O'Reilly race.
1: Very true. We usually get that.
0: Yep.
1: And announced just last night, you're going to love this one. I can guarantee it, Matt. Jordan Anderson Racing has signed Daniel Dye to a multi-year deal that will have him running full-time for the team next year. He'll be the driver of the number 32 Chevy with sponsorship from Championship Container.
0: So the viewers on YouTube, look at my eyes.
1: Like I said, as soon as I saw it, I knew I had to put it in there because that guy right there was going to love it.
0: Are you serious?
1: Not. This is a guy who had a full-time ride with Cowlig in the truck series, ready and set to go, and then a couple of races in, just quits.
0: Started mouthing off about David Malukas and just, you know, quit. Calling, oh, I quit.
1: And somehow lands not just on his feet, but on his feet running.
0: See, you get so like you've heard me say it on here before. Oh, I can make comments about another driver from another series, by the way, that is open wheel. Put questions out there about what kind of a lifestyle he lives, just because of how he talked.
1: Yeah.
0: You get suspended. You basically get your butt kicked out of college. Basically. That's why you done an about face by saying, hey, there's a key phrase right there that you may hear in a little bit. You do an about face trying to save yourself because, you know, Colling basically said, get out of here. We're not having it. Stellantis did too. Mm-hmm. But you get a promotion and a cup ride. Give me a break.
1: I agree. To the Craftsman Truck Series here as we switch gears once again. We talked about this on Cross Flags in the past. We need to mention it quickly here first, though. By the way, check out podcast for full details on the format and all. Craftsman Truck Series is going to continue top-level NASCAR presence at the legendary Bowman Gray Stadium with the race set for Friday night, August the 20th for the Truck Series, which will combine with the track's weekly primary series season finale, the weekly racing series season finale. This, keep this in mind. Yeah, past couple of years, Cup Series ran the Clash there, right? Not a points race. This is the first top-level NASCAR points-paying race at Bowman Gray in over half a century. It's been 56 years, to be exact, since NASCAR held a points-paying race at Bowman Gray.
0: You can officially, and I will say this in full, complete confidence, you can officially throw Daytona, Talladega, and Atlanta out as a wild card race. There's your new wild card race.
1: Yeah, it is a wild card.
0: Because I've seen the preliminary format.
1: Go for it.
0: What's the size of a truck series, Phil?
1: Generally 36, right?
0: 36.
1: That's a lot of trucks to put on a track that small.
0: There will not be a 36 truck starting field. There will only be a field of 23.
1: Surprise. Not a surprise.
0: So you are going to have, because with this race right here, you're going to have other trucks coming out of the woodworks.
1: Sure.
0: To try absolutely to make the real.
1: Yeah.
0: People will buy. There will be modified drivers buying trucks. I'm going to use, for example, Burt Myers.
1: Oh, gosh, yeah.
0: Burt Myers may go buy a truck, get a lease an engine, put it in there to try to qualify for the race.
1: I would if I were him.
0: Because you want to be part of that first field of a points-paying race in 56 years.
1: And I'm not sure how exactly this all works out, but if the scheduling actually works out, wouldn't surprise me if you got a Moonlighter or two coming down.
0: You very well could. But you're looking at a minimum of 13 trucks missing the race. Minimum. In the words of Rick Allen, playoff implications.
1: Big time.
0: Chase implications.
1: All right, so here's the full Craftsman Truck Series schedule. Fewer races than even O'Reilly, much less the Cup Series. Their season does, however, begin at Daytona Friday, February the 19th, before they head to Echo Park Speedway in Atlanta. Then they'll go back down to Florida, year number two for them joining with IndyCar on the streets of St. Petersburg. Then they'll be off until Darlington. Then they'll race at Bristol, Texas, Kansas, North Wilkesboro, and Charlotte going through May. First weekend of the month of June, they go to Nashville. Then they race at Pocono. Been a while since we've seen the trucks at Pocono. Pocono on to Michigan, so two big tracks in a row.
0: That'll be a good race.
1: Then for the second year in a row, and this is one of those standalone races for them, they go to Lime Rock Park in Connecticut. That was a pretty good race, too.
0: It was pretty fair, yeah.
1: Back to Echo Park Speedway in Atlanta. Then they go to Lucas Oil Indianapolis Raceway Park on what would be Brickyard 400 weekend. Then they go on into mid-August, go to Bristol. Then there are two races that'll split the trucks from their other top-level NASCAR series. As we mentioned, Bowman Gray, August the 20th. Then Canadian Tire Motorsports Park on September the 5th, first time they raced there since, what, before COVID, I think?
0: 2019.
1: And as for the Truck Series Chase, 10 races for the Cup, 9 races for O'Reilly. In the trucks, it's only 7 races long. It'll start at New Hampshire September the 25th, then to Kansas, then to Charlotte, then to Phoenix, in our backyard at Talladega Halloween weekend, Martinsville, and the season finale at Homestead, Miami. All races will air via Fox Sports 1, but a couple of races could slide over to Fox. Details we're waiting on.
0: Mm-hmm.
1: If they don't put 3 specific races on the Fox network, I would be shocked. Bowman Gray.
0: That'll be on.
1: Talladega.
0: That'll be on.
1: And Homestead, Miami. All should be on the Fox network.
0: Should be on.
1: The one that I question would be because Homestead Miami's Truck Series season finale will be on a Friday night.
0: Yeah.
1: I don't know whether they want to preempt programming. I would, but that's me. I'm a race guy. What do you want?
0: If they can put the ARCA Menard Series on the main network, you can put the Truck Series on the main network too.
1: Yes, you can.
0: I will sign off on that.
1: Especially for championship implications.
0: Yep.
1: Thing about it is, we've been calling it the last few years the Craftsman Truck Series. Apparently not going to be that in 2027. The Truck Series will be around, but Craftsman is once again removing themselves as the title sponsor of the series.
0: I think their deal run out.
1: Probably, and they haven't re-upped. So The Athletic is reporting that former Denny Hamlin sponsor Federal Express, or FedEx, is set to return to NASCAR as the new title sponsor of the Truck Series, specifically highlighting their FedEx Freight division being the title sponsor. So the FedEx Freight Truck Series? I understand the correlation, because you can haul stuff with your pickup. So I understand the correlation. But that's a mouthful. Sports Business Journal followed up on The Athletic's report, said they contacted NASCAR for comment. The sanctioning body didn't have one. And they added, neither did FedEx or FedEx Freight specifically, who noted that they, quote, don't have any current sports marketing sponsorship agreements, unquote. The price is also uncertain, but if you think about it, the previous reports have the title sponsorship of the Truck Series at or about $5 million. This is a significant savings for them because the amount of money that they were spending being the sponsor for as much as they were on Denny Hamlin's car had to be in the $20 to $25 million range.
0: If not 30.
1: Maybe more, yeah. So yeah. This is a significant savings for them, but it gets them back into the NASCAR sponsorship, if
0: probably
1: this is true.
0: They likely could be bluffing by saying no comment or nothing right now, but if they aren't, he's at it again.
1: Yeah, I know. Jordan Bianchi, ladies and gentlemen. That's why I let you know specifically this is what The Athletic is reporting. Jordan Bianchi can be hit or miss, but we'll see. John Bird, let's go ahead and take a break here, or take our final break. When we come back, we got NHRA, Formula One, and a little bit of Formula E news coming up. NHRA news includes they have released their 2027 schedule as well. We've got all the details. It does not start in Florida, as it has the past few years. Where does it start, and where do the Gage Internationals move onto the schedule? We'll have those details for you when we come back. Final segment, one more segment to go here on this edition of CRN. Thank you for joining us.
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9: 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Go, go, go. We're back to the Championship Racing Network.
1: Welcome into it. Special segment coming up here in just a moment. First things first, to the NHRA, where the officials have released their 2027 schedule for the Mission Foods Drag Racing Series. Again, that covers the four divisions that we cover on the show. Top Fuel, Funny Car, Pro Stock Motorcycle. 2027 season will revert to what we have been kind of used to before this past couple of years. They're shifting the season opener back from the Gator Nationals over to Southern California at In-N-Out Burger Dragway. Still a little clunky, but thanks for the sponsorship. For the Winter Nationals.
0: That's where it should be.
1: Yeah, it should. That'll happen the weekend of February 18th through the 21st. Huh, sound familiar? It's going to be a busy weekend for racing.
0: We're going to run the Winter Nationals March 31st.
1: Right up against the Daytona 500.
0: Break.
1: Let's see. On to the next weekend at Phoenix. Then they go to Florida for those Gator Nationals. Second weekend of March, and the third event of the year is where the Gator Nationals slot in.
0: Talk about the smorgasbord that's about to happen here for Fox.
1: Yeah. First weekend in the month of April, it's over to Charlotte for the four-wide Nationals at Z-Max Dragway. Final weekend will be in Valdosta, Georgia, in southern Georgia. Then they head to Maryland the third weekend of May. New Hampshire, Bristol, and Ohio come in June. July is Chicago, and then out west to Sonoma to begin the West Coast swing. You get Seattle in the mid-August, one event, Brainerd, Minnesota, before they head to the U.S. Nationals in Indianapolis. Countdown to the championship, six race slots, Michigan first, up through going through Rockingham. Yeah, second year in a row. Points racing at Rockingham Dragway. Way to go.
0: Good.
1: St. Louis, Dallas, Las Vegas, and they wrap up the season where they began it. Southern California, final weekend of the season. Matches up with the final weekend of the season for NASCAR. November 11th through the 14th.
0: They're really trying to test themselves.
1: They are, aren't they?
0: I mean, I like the aggressiveness.
1: Sure. We'll see where it goes.
0: It is what it is.
1: Good luck. Formula One, F1 points leader Kimi Antonelli sliding back after qualifying next weekend at Monza for the Italian Grand Prix. Mercedes officials informed F1 that they had to put a new power unit as racer for his home race. Antonelli is Italian, so it'll push him back at least five spots, maybe more. But with the car's speed and the higher speed track that Monza is, Mercedes officials decided now was going to be the best time to go ahead and take the hit. They knew that the power change was coming. Budget cap and the FIA rules limit teams to four power units throughout the course of any season, and any further power units that are required then force grid spot penalties. They're levied post-qualifying at that or the next race. As we noted in our recap, however, Antonelli's in a pretty good position. He has a 59-point lead in the standings, so they can afford to take a little bit of a hit. But this is his home race, fresh power unit. I think he can overcome that penalty. And he's motivated to do it because he wants to perform well at his home track. It'd be fun to watch that.
0: There's something I want to bring up, and I didn't catch this last night.
1: Go for it.
0: Because I was tied up in a booth, sweating like crazy, doing three jobs at one time. But anyways, Joey, I know this who it is, Joey just said that Steve's former employer, and I quote, screwed the pooch last night, showing high school football and not the race.
1: Yeah.
0: Wow.
1: And I'm curious. I got to admit, I don't know when this happened, because back when producer John and I were working there, we'll go ahead and put it that way, because we were both working at channels 21 and 68 at the time doing master control. High school football was on channel 68. It wasn't on 21. Why was it on 21?
0: Has it got something to do with all this changing around stuff?
1: I don't know. Seems weird. I don't know.
0: Because if CW is going to, if I'm correct.
1: And here's the thing. CW is already getting ready to shift.
0: Shift to 42, right?
1: Yeah. But okay. That's not going to happen until
0: September?
1: Yeah, next Tuesday, I think. I think it happens September the 1st.
0: So is high school football going to be on 42 with CW? I doubt it.
1: I don't think so. I think Sinclair's going to keep it. But why is it on 21?
0: Ask question.
1: Instead of 68, where it's always been.
0: Yeah. I don't know.
1: I don't know when that shifted.
0: That's wild.
1: Hey, they didn't ask us. We don't work there anymore. And I say we. I'm including producer John on that. Haas F1 team principal Ayo Komatsu addressed the team's driver situation beyond this season. He was very straightforward, saying that thinking ahead to 2027, right now, not a major priority to him.
0: Thank you.
1: He's dedicated to trying to give their two drivers, Esteban Ocon and Ollie Bearman, the best car that the team can and try to eliminate this inconsistency that they've had in their racers.
0: Thank you.
1: Think about it. They shot out of the gate pretty good, scored 21 points in a pretty good form. And now all of a sudden, again, it seems like they're stuck in a gravel pit.
0: Yeah, I know.
1: But he did add that the team indeed has had trouble keeping up with the new and in-season changing regulations, and that they've fallen well behind most of the abilities of a Racing Bulls or an Alpine compared to just last year. Most people who are around the F1 paddock, however, this is not Haas F1. This is that rumor mill thing that's churning still. What they say is they think that Ollie Bearman is likely to return. However, they think Esteban Ocon's seat is much less certain. You've got Yuki Tsunoda wanting a full-time ride again. You've got F2 stars like Rafael Camara, who's waiting in the wings. Plus, they've got the Japanese kid, who's their own reserve driver and has been for the last couple of years.
0: Yeah.
1: Yep. So, we'll see. Time will tell. We'll keep up on it.
0: It will.
1: Alpine, on the other hand, noted silly season is picking up steam in F1 and decided they needed to settle themselves down, and they have, by re-signing their 2026 driver lineup for 2027. They just renewed the deals. Franco Colapinto, Pierre Gasly are going to be back for the second year in a row on a full-time basis. Remember, Colapinto took up for Jack Doohan after only six races in the 2025 year. McLaren has landed and signed Lando Norris to a contract extension. I think this was really, we were just waiting on this to actually happen. They're going to keep him with the team through at least the 2030 season. He joined F1 and the team in 2019. At the age of 26, he's got 13 wins in 163 races so far, along with being the 2025 F1 champion. And he feels he has more to give and to get. And truth be told, I wouldn't be surprised if that is the case indeed.
0: Mm-hmm.
1: Netflix is confirmed. They are bringing back F1 Drive to Survive. It'll be the 9th season for this very popular streaming service series. Largely has been credited with the burst of popularity for F1 in the United States. People who were shut down during stupid COVID happened upon the series. It led to an interest in F1 itself. We're going to get back to that subject in a moment. The show debuted in 2019 and has generally taken one episode and concentrated on one team during that episode, but the most recent season kind of changed up that format, just kind of sprinkled all the teams in a little bit here and a little bit there. But it does still take the viewer behind the scenes of each team and the drivers and many of the team principals in F1. While the debut date has not been announced, generally it is available for viewing mid to late February, right about the time just before the F1 season is set to begin.
0: Yep.
1: We're still waiting on the official F1 schedule, though.
0: Mm-hmm.
1: But here's the deal. And I've got it, so it doesn't matter. But I've got the Apple Plus subscription or Apple TV subscription. But are we seeing the fascination with F1 starting to... And I'll say it this way, and by all means, disagree with me if you want. Is it still on the upswing? Has it leveled off? Or is it starting to wane a little bit because now we've gotten through our fascination over the last couple of years and we're moving on to other stuff?
0: I think it's planed off.
1: Okay, so it's about level.
0: I think it's planed off.
1: Okay. Now, viewership has dropped from last year to this year, and that's not a surprise. I mean, you go from something that is accessible by as many houses as ESPN is versus Apple TV, which is in nowhere near as many homes just because it's subscription-based. So I understand that. Again, F1 doubled their money when it came to it. You know, all those people that complain, oh, greed. Yeah, well, you know what? You run a business and you have me come to you and say, I'll take the rights for the next 5 years, we'll say, at $75 million a year. Mm-hmm. Matt says, I'll take the same 5 years, but I'll pay you twice what they're going to pay you, what Steve is going to pay you. You tell me as the business owner that you're not going to take Matt's deal.
0: Money makes the world go around.
1: Indeed it do. We may not like it, but it is the reality. One final note in Formula One. Max Verstappen is preparing for a big challenge coming up in the middle of the month of December. He's going to head back to Britain's famed Silverstone course, not for a British Grand Prix. He's taking on a karting challenge on a specially built karting course at the famed Silverstone Raceway, circuit, whatever you want to call it. Verstappen will start at the back of a 101 kart field, and his mission to try and overtake everybody. This will be shown here in the U.S. on Disney Plus as it happens live. We'll give you the time and the date as soon as we get it all. Verstappen, like most drivers in F1, began his career racing in karts. He was four when he started. Won titles, moved up through the ranks into open wheel before he joined F1 for the 2015 season. Of course, now he's a four-time F1 champion.
0: That's typically about the age everybody starts in karts is four.
1: Yeah. Max versus the 100, September the 16th. Again, once we get it, we'll tell you the exact time here in the United States. Because I got to admit, I'm kind of curious. I want to watch.
0: I'm intrigued on it, too.
1: I mean...
0: Run the full Silverstone course. I mean,
1: what in a kart?
0: Yeah.
1: Oof. How many laps?
0: If you run it 50 kilometers, maybe Silverstone's, what, 3 miles?
1: Can you do that in one tank on a kart?
0: Well, there'd probably be pit stops involved.
1: I'm intrigued. I want to know the format.
0: It is intriguing, yeah.
1: I want to know the format. I want to see the thing. I think it'll be fun.
0: Very.
1: And then Formula E. Formula E considers whether or not they're going to move two races that would end the 2026 season in F1. We've talked about those two. Formula E officials say that they're all in on opening their 2026-2027 season in Jeddah, Saudi Arabia. The race already slated for December the 18th. We've detailed their 2026-2027 schedule actually a couple of months ago. Series officials are insisting they are planning to have this go on as scheduled and where scheduled, despite what's going on in Iran. Senior officer Alberto Longo talked to media this week, said this, quote, "We have full understanding that the race in Jeddah can happen and is going to happen. We meet regularly with the authorities in that country and the city of Jeddah. They're passionate about Formula E. Ninth year in a row, we're going to be racing there. Obviously, we're aware of the conflict. We have a plan B in case it's needed." That's the important part. "But I can confirm here that if the race was to happen in the next couple of weeks, it's going to happen there. It's not because Formula E says so. It's because the authorities and the local authorities are telling us that it is totally safe to be racing there."
0: Okay.
1: You said it.
0: Alrighty.
1: Opel is set to debut in Formula E for this upcoming season that starts in December. The freshman team going to have a veteran driver. they were able to pull in Mitch Evans to come drive for them. Evans, the winningest driver in Formula E history, 16 in the 12 seasons so far, and in his 10 years in the series. He will team with Formula E rookie Teo Pourchaire, who just a couple of years ago we saw racing in and around IndyCar.
0: Mm-hmm.
1: Evans has been with Jaguar since debuting for the 2016-2017 season, back when it was Panasonic Jaguar. He's been there pretty much ever since. Evans has not won a series title, but for the last 5 years has either finished second or third in the final standings. So we'll see what happens. And one more note here, Nissan has filled their second seat. They're pairing four-year incumbent Oliver Rowland with kid Zane Maloney. He's got 3 years of Formula E action under his belt. Shifts over to Nissan following three top 10 finishes in the season just ended from the Lola Yamaha team. So we'll see what happens with him. All right, John Bird, hit it.
0: Steve's turn.
1: Except it's not. It's Matt's turn.
0: This is off the subject of motorsports. This has been a tough week for me. It's been tough. There's a lot of evil showing in the world, all because they're looking out for their own egos and looking out for their own personality. Well, Monday, unexpectedly, I was shoved out of the youth recreation volunteer football league because I apparently cheated in the Jamboree game to try to gain an advantage and put all three teams in jeopardy. Well, let me tell you something. The last thing I would do when it comes to kids is put them in jeopardy of losing a contest to try to benefit my own self. And now there are people around this local town, and most of you know, but the ones that don't know, I will leave said town unnamed. I will leave names unnamed. If you don't correct the false information that's going around, and people that were approaching me at the high school game last night telling me, I heard what's going on, man. I'm sorry. It's just really messed up. Really, really messed up. I'm officially putting you on notice. If the responsible parties don't get it shut down and correct it and get things fixed, everybody, I'm sure, knows that little acronym that the last two words are find out. Just get ready. I've had it. You're not going to diminish my character and defame me when people know better because they know the soft spot I have for kids. I should be at the ball field today.
1: We'll still call him Coach Matt. No doubt about it. Cross Flags coming up in the middle of the week. Thanks to John Bird, producer John, and all of you for listening, watching, and everything.
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28: The show that was. The show that wasn't. The show that was again. Then the show that wasn't. Then the show that was again. I don't know.
23: I love Jim's show, but so please, Jim, more cowbell, okay?
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0: Shop Talk Show is back.
1: All right, all right. Hey, hey, hey. It's Saturday, everybody. Shop Talk's here. Got a special guest in today, Trent Finn. He's in the studio, everybody. Give it up for Trent.
2: Good to be here. Good to be here.
1: The audience is going crazy, man. It's good to see you.
2: Well, good to see you.
1: What's going on?
2: Happy Saturday.
1: Happy Saturday. Welcome into the Shop Talk Show. It's the show that answers the question, what the heck is wrong with this car? We'll do our best to try to help you with that. But we dive in all sorts of different directions during the show, so you're welcome to call in and throw a curveball. We're used to those. It's just part of it. We got all kind of different kind of breaking news, so we'll talk some of that. And Trent's got an update on the Kia.
2: Love my Kia.
1: Love that Kia.
2: Love it.
1: And, you know, we had introduced the topic when you were on the show a couple, 3 months ago, I guess.
2: Mm-hmm.
1: And, you know, we had the infamous 1329. The PO1329 is like an engine killer for the Kias. It's like... Mm-hmm. You look it up, and the only fix is to put a motor in it. And yours was a 2014
2: yeah.
1: Sorento, right? Yeah. And it had about 140, something like that.
2: Yeah, exactly.
1: And, you know, I thought it was going to be simple. You called me like, hey, man, this thing's kind of running rough. And I was like, ah, man, it's probably just lost a coil or something. Bring it by. Got a little misfire. We'll figure it out. No misfires, man.
2: Mm. The death code.
1: Death code. So... That began a little conversation with Kia, right?
2: It did.
1: And so we dove down the rabbit hole with you and tried to help you gather up the right information that you're going to need to try to go and defend yourself. And so tell us, what happened to the Kia?
2: Well, we took it in. We took it to the dealership, and I had all my stuff straight. And then they said...
1: maintenance records, you know, dating back from when it was bought new. Your parents
2: changes.
1: Bought it brand new. It's like it's been serviced on time, everything's been kept up.
2: Mm-hmm.
1: No reason to have a catastrophic engine failure.
2: So everything was looking good, and they said I could get a new engine like that.
1: Yeah.
2: But then all of a sudden, they backtracked because they did a little slip up, but it ended up working out anyway.
1: Okay.
2: They fixed it, and I got a new engine.
1: That is pretty amazing. Yeah. For a 2014, I dare say they probably don't do that a whole lot.
2: No, I can't imagine.
1: But there's so many lawsuits associated.
2: They got to.
1: They probably just like... had their hand sort of forced on it.
2: Yeah.
1: But that's great, though. Hats off to Kia for following through.
2: I'm loyal.
1: And so now you got you a nice little Kia with a brand new crappy motor. So
2: still under warranty.
1: Still under warranty.
2: Yeah.
1: Good luck with that one.
2: Yeah, I know.
1: We had a lot of conversation on the show in the last few months about the Flock camera situation. I told you people what they were doing months ago, and these license plate readers, in quotations, and what their true capabilities are. True capabilities being able to go into your hotspot of your car and pull everything off of your Bluetooth devices if they're attached to that network, which is your car at that time. And also all sorts of other data off your car, whatever they want to get, right? So I have, like, concerns about the Fourth Amendment, like most of us red-blooded Americans do.
2: Absolutely.
1: You know, if you can't just go around searching. And I dare say I'm going to go back in the well of the guys. When I used to do another show where it was all political talk, we talked a lot about this sort of thing. And that being that when Thomas Snowden came out, and he was the whistleblower on the NSA. And so the amount of spying that they were doing on Americans was off the charts. And it was all because of the Patriot Act. You guys, let's roll it on back to 2001. Let's talk about George Bush and his nonsensical self. Of course, I voted for him. Didn't like it. Didn't have much choice. Much like the Mitt Romney debacle. Didn't have much choice. I knew it was a slime bucket. I didn't know how big of a slime bucket he really was. But he was off the chart slime bucket. But, you know, the Obama administration had been such a... Well, if y'all remember the first time, we used to have health care, y'all. I know it's hard to imagine, but back in the day, before Obamacare took that over, it was something else. But the Flock camera issue was brought up to President Trump last week, and he was like, yeah, I'm looking into it. And so And if you look today, and I just wanted to see what was going on today, so you have all the and it's hard to find anything positive for our President Trump from MSNBC or ABC or NBC. So the last quote from Trump was he was going to look into it and try. He's got that means he's got his people checking it out, right? He doesn't have a grasp on his opinion yet. But this was the lead from MSNBC. Fury as Trump installs flock cameras inside national parks. Okay. Trump didn't put you think Trump's out there putting these up?
2: No.
1: No. So, I mean, these were probably already pre-scheduled months ago to do all this, and it was done by the directors of the park and recs. It's not... But National Park Rangers are furious after Trump administration installed controversial surveillance technology as part of the new initiative to monitor congestion in parking. Huh. Right, right. Park rangers working across different national parks are sounding the alarm over newly installed flock cameras. Many have expressed feelings uncomfortable about being surveilled. So, as far as I'd been looking this morning, trying to figure out if there was any other news from actual Trump himself, other than, you know, these national media outlets blaming him for them being installed in national parks. But you know what? If he decides that he doesn't like them, he'll have them removed.
2: Oh, yeah.
1: And they won't say nothing about that.
2: No.
1: But anyway. The flock camera saga continues, and I think it's going to get a lot more exciting as it goes down the road. There are a lot of politicians now that are realizing that may be the point to jump on to get elected. So once we start moving that in the political arena, we'll be able to maybe make some changes there. I also saw a really cool story. I wish this thing would cooperate. But it was about, well, I don't know. Is it cool? I don't know. Flock camera vandals strike nationwide. and I think, you know, there was a guy in Talladega. Yeah. And this was after I had spoke about it in length on a few shows. And guy in Talladega said he'd take his 12-gauge to go take care of some of them. So he started going around shooting them, and do we know what cameras do?
2: They record
1: you. Okay, so do we know that it doesn't matter if you take that camera? It ain't like it's a DVR, and it's right. Like everything's on the card there, and they blew the card up, so therefore they don't have it. Right. No, they got pictures of you shooting it, right? So, I mean, not a good plan, but they're trying to really throw the book at him. I think he's looking like 10 years on that, man.
2: I don't think he thought through that very
1: 10
2: well.
1: Years?
2: Yeah.
1: I mean... We don't even give rapists 10 years.
2: It's pretty steep.
1: That's a little much.
2: That's steep. I saw some other guys. It was three guys that were actually chopping them down and
1: oh, yeah.
2: Burning them.
1: Yeah, that's you're going to be caught.
2: You're going to be caught.
1: Yeah.
2: What are you thinking?
1: And you're going to have a felony on your record. How are you liking that? I wouldn't think that'd be a good idea. Yeah. I don't encourage anybody doing that. The way that we fix this is you elect the right mayors in your city. That's okay. Right. And you make it a platform issue. And whatever city you're running in, go to the city council meetings and confront the city council about it and find out where they are and make them say yes or no. Don't let them dodge it. It's like, y'all going to use these for law enforcement in your city? Well, elect a mayor that stands against it.
2: Mm-hmm. I think Montevallo's got a flock camera.
1: I don't know if they got a flock. I know they got a bunch of cameras.
2: There's something there.
1: Yeah, I don't know if they got the official license reading, all invading flock series.
2: Yeah,
1: I had to talk to Rusty about that.
2: We have to talk to Rusty.
1: I'm going to call Rusty. Next time I'm under his truck, I'll let him know. Yak ride, I put oil back in it. Anyway, 545-9950. You can put the 205 in front of that, by the way. 205-545-9950 is the number. If you're WEC and you have a question about your car, if you don't, that's fine. And Trent will jazz it up for you. You ain't got to worry about it. Trent does. This portion of the show is brought to you by our good friends at Vault Insulation. That's where Trent works. And, you know, Vault Insulation, it's the latest and greatest in technology when it comes to insulating your home, your shop, your, mm-hmm. you know, what do they call those things? the females got there? The
2: she shed.
1: I was going to BB.
2: BB.
1: Maybe it is she. It's she
2: yeah,
1: shed.
2: Maybe she shed. Yeah, we insulate everything.
1: The barn.
2: Oh,
1: but I don't think that's probably not what we should.
2: That's
1: call
2: probably
1: it.
2: Not it.
1: Probably not, that's not it. Let's go with that other one.
2: She shed.
1: She shed. But you can insulate those as well, right. And it makes a big difference because we've come a long way.
2: Huge difference. Yeah, spray foam is kind of the future. Everything's kind of going towards that. New builds, new construction.
1: It's a lot different.
2: Yeah, it's saving tons of energy, especially heating and air costs. That's the biggest thing, and it. And it traps the air inside your home, so it keeps the cold air inside, keeps the heat out, and it's absolute best insulation you can do.
1: Man, that's awesome. That's awesome. Well, Trent's here if y'all want to talk about anything.
2: Yeah, holla.
1: I mean, we can talk about that as well. 205-545-9950 is the number. The Fish Ranger brings you this part of the show as well. The Fish Ranger, check them out on the Whatnot app. They had a great auction last night, rods and reels galore. Oh, I was watching it when the wife came on. What are you doing? I'm like, man, this is entertaining.
2: It's the reality TV.
1: I almost bid on it. I should have. All right, we'll be right back.

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0: 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All right, let's run out here right quick to Dale. Dale's on line one. Hey, Dale.
2: Hey, good morning. I appreciate you taking my call. Enjoy your show as always.
0: Thank you, sir.
2: Comment and then a question. Last CLE I went to, the information was allegedly obtained from CLIA that 31% of the people driving in Alabama do not have either a valid license or car insurance. I think ChatGPT have put it around 22%. So when these people are pulled over, they're given a ticket and they drive on. So the flock cameras help pick up on that, and then a lot of the people with felony warrants outstanding. Can
0: yeah, but Dale, with all due respect, we already have laws on the books to handle those people. And when here's the problem. You said they get stopped and they write a ticket and they drive away. That's what should never happen. If they don't have insurance, the law enforcement should never get them back on the road with that car. It should be impounded and they should go to jail.
2: So that's not legal for them to do. I don't care if they have flock cameras or not, but there's pros and cons to everything. So I don't care one way or the other. But the main thing is having uninsured, your underinsured motorist is the only thing that protects you and your family. So if you have a $25,000 policy or waived it, you're an idiot. So you need to max out your uninsured motorist. But
0: no doubt.
2: But they should absolutely not let people drive off with a – and I'm a municipal judge, too. So then they don't come to court. And then we can't – if we do cite them for money – we're not allowed to, and they don't pay it or come back to court to pay it. We're not allowed to issue NCIC warrants for their arrest anymore. So it's getting ordered.
0: That's really crazy.
2: Complete joke. It is crazy. The whole thing is, but just get your uninsured motorist up, max it out. The other thing is on the newer Dodge diesels, the wanting to get one and the 22 ups, and then I read that they're having a lot. I don't know what a lot means of lifter failures. For bad oil in the upper end of the motors. Is that a real issue and a reason not to buy a Dodge, use Dodge three-quarter ton with a diesel?
0: I don't think we've ran into that in our shop with lifter issues in the newer Dodge diesels. I haven't seen a tremendous lot of those trucks, but I would think it'd be a pretty quality truck. I think they got darn good warranty on that drivetrain, so... I would think that would might be a decent pick. I don't know which one I'd get. If I was going to get a brand new diesel truck,
2: I mean, the Duramax. I didn't say brand new. I used.
0: Well, 2022. To me, that's new. I'm old. You know, that's a new truck. My brother's got the Silverado. Man, his fuel pump went out. Get this, man. Fuel pump, right? Yeah, those go out, right? Mm-hmm. $12,000.
3: Whoa.
0: Silverado, 2500 diesel.
3: Why is it so expensive?
0: It takes an entire system out. You got to replace, like, all sorts of crap. Man. So
2: does the Dodge just run in that CP4 pump, the same one that's the bad that's in the Fords? And
0: I think so. I think so. That's the only thing that worries me about all of them.
2: Would you, if you bought a diesel, would you put that disaster kit on it that filters out all the metal from going through your fuel system?
0: For sure.
2: About $3,000.
0: No doubt. No doubt. But well worth it because it'll save you. Like I say, it's a $12,000 pump. But if you put that kit he's talking about, it's supposed to save most of it where you just get to put the pump, which is the way it should be.
2: And they have the deletes for those where they replace the pumps and the deletes and all, and you're still coming out cheaper than if it blows out. So
0: for sure.
2: So you're not saying stay away from any of them?
0: Not really. I just think those changes that you just mentioned, since we live in a state where you could easily perform those, I would do those.
2: All right. Well, listen, I appreciate you taking my call, and thank you for talking to me.
0: You're the man, Dale. Thanks a lot. Let's go out here to Tom's in Madison. My man, Tom, what's up?
4: Well, I wanted to hear more about your 327, 375.

0: I'm enjoying the show, and I'll get off and let other people talk.
1: Well, thanks, Tom. You know, I had a question. I was going to mention this because a lot of people just, they come in the shop, man, you're hating these new cars. I'm like, well, I'm just hating on what they're doing with them. And I'm going to tell you guys something that's legit. If cars were like they used to be, okay, back in the day, back in the 57 days and the carburations and the distributors, there wouldn't be enough mechanics to keep everybody rolling. There just wouldn't. So we've come a long way in reliability. Tom, you remember back in the day, 100,000 miles on any motor from anybody's wore out.
0: That's it.
1: Because the carburetors would load up, man, and there's nothing you could do about it. As the car drove it, eventually the carburetors would load up. Nobody ever fixed them, and you'd run rich a lot, and you'd wash your rings out. By the time it had 100,000 miles, you need a new car. But back then, people only drove 15,000 a year. Mm-hmm. So nowadays, we got so much more efficiency in our motors. We just gone the wrong direction on so many different ways of actually keeping it running and repairing it.
0: And a lot of it's government.
1: For sure.
0: Requirement stuff.
1: For sure. Yeah. If you go back to 2008, I think you'd find the source.
0: I got an old Ford Tacoma I'm hanging on to.
1: You know what I'm saying.
0: God bless. Bye-bye.
1: Cash for clunkers. That was part of the Obama administration's fix of our wonderful automotive world. A slap to the poor folks. Anyway, I was reading this story here. It was like one man spent a night in Arizona jail after backing his truck into a flock camera. In Minneapolis, another one has gone viral for videos of himself dismantling and the equipment with bolt cutters. Yeah, so NBC News identified 50 areas across the country where flock cameras have been damaged, spray-painted, smashed, or cut down since 2024, which when they were introduced. So
2: people are taking it in their own hands.
1: I mean, you know, I get it. Once again, I didn't want them to get caught up in all these rednecks going around shooting these cameras. I've been talking about not wanting them. They shouldn't be around. But I'm not saying grab up your guns and go shoot them.
2: That ain't the way.
1: Let's don't do it that way. Let's talk to our mayors. Let's make sure that we have our cities individually taken care of. And if they're running on that, then run against them if you have to. Mm-hmm. And like anybody come, what's your platform? My platform is running against those flock cameras and the surveillance state, period. Next question. How do you feel about education? It sucks. Next question. We're graduating kids that don't know anything. You know it, I know it. Let's go ahead and say it. I got some of these kids that are my grandkids. They don't even know D-Day. They don't even know the date of D-Day. They don't know what's what? Yeah. I'm just saying. They've been taught by these unions that have taken over our school systems. I say do away with public education from top to the bottom. Just do away with it. Take all these public schools and privatize every one of them. They either get teachers in there that teach and make money with the school, or they don't. If they don't, they go out of business, somebody else steps in. We're about to do something.
2: Or YouTube. You can just teach yourself.
1: The rest of the world's just lapping us.
2: Yeah.
1: Like, they're graduating kids that, you know, they're doing college-level calculus in 10th grade. Might want to start picking it up a little. Anyway, 205-545-9950 is the number. I'm hanging out with Trent. Trent got his Kia fixed. Thank you, Kia. I mean, let's give it up for Kia, because that was pretty nice of Kia. You had the death code, now you got your new crappy motor and that little car. But that little car is getting you a lot of traction at work.
2: Oh, man, I love it.
1: It's bad.
2: Yeah, I can brand new little 180 motor. With that thing, 180 in the road.
1: It was such a heartbreaking adventure we went through, Trent, because, you know, you'd just gotten it.
2: Yep.
1: And I think we come up to the shop, clean that thing up real good, and we were going to sell it, and you're like, you know what, I think I'd keep this thing. It looked so good after we cleaned it. And so you drove it about a week or two, man. It wasn't much. It's like you got maybe a month out of it.
2: Yeah, I got saddled with it.
1: And then suddenly,
2: boom.
1: Ah. Okay. A little trivia for you, if you can name who this is on the other side. I'll dance at your next wedding.
2: I want to see that.
1: Yeah. John will sing at it.
3: I will. Don't tempt me.
1: We'll be right back.

0: It's time we have an honest conversation about a tragedy which has become epidemic. I'm talking about unintended auto passenger airbag enema, also known as UAPE. Dashboards are not designed to be footrest. Each year, hundreds of Alabama riders are victims of this senseless tragedy. Don't be a victim of UAPE. According to the Centers for Disease Control and Stupidity Oversight Organization, UAPE is one of the most preventable conditions in their study. UAPE has been linked to other serious medical conditions such as TGLAM, or that's going to leave a mark, a grotesque condition of the sphincter. We are here to raise the awareness of the condition and empower you to speak up. Next time you see someone at risk, remind them that they're not at home sprawled out on the lazy boy, but in fact they're flying down the highway with a stick of dynamite attached to a large balloon, aimed at their booty. Don't be afraid to act. Prevention is the only cure. This public service announcement is brought to you by Bum Legged Steer Productions, The Bad Council, and this station. You're welcome.
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0: And
1: yeah. I'll tell you what, he was hitting this stride in 1978, boys.
2: Yeah,
1: I'm
2: man.
1: Just telling you what.
2: Top of his game.
1: I don't even know if y'all know, but I would recommend Imperial Bedroom, this year's model. Oh, my gosh. Epic records. Costello. Anybody, nobody called about that going into our break song. That's off of a...
2: That's because they knew I knew it. And
1: wonderful
2: they,
1: album. You know. I'll give you a hint. The
2: okay.
1: bassist is, first name is Chris.
2: Yeah. Then I'm right.
1: Yeah, you're right. I figured you were.
2: Yeah.
1: That was one of my, you know, that was one of the first albums that a true hippie turned me on to. You know, because I was around when the real hippies were around, right?
2: Wow, but that's, they're kind of prog. They were kind of prog.
1: Yeah, I guess, you know, but I think the same people listen to Moody Blues, listen to them and Pink Floyd and that sort of stuff.
2: Yeah, you're
1: so
2: right.
1: It was kind of all in that kind of thing. But that was a band.
2: Well, who was it? I wonder who it was. Is it the opposite of no?
1: The lead singer's name's Jean.
2: Jean? Okay, you got me then.
1: Jean.
2: I don't know. Let's see if they know it.
1: I bet they do. Somebody knows.
3: You might be dancing at a wedding.
1: I may be at the dancing at a wedding. Oh, my. 205-545-9950 is the number if you want to call in. I had a lot of expertise this week in some air conditioning work, so if you got any questions, man, I had a couple that stumped me, but I finally figured them out, so, you know, bring it on. If you got a question, I may know, or I may have dealt with it this week, because I had a couple of them whipping me pretty hard, but I got them done.
3: AC's your thing, though. You like
1: AC. I like AC because there's people are so happy when they leave.
3: Oh, man.
1: They come in sweating. It's like, oh, and they get in that car. They go, oh, thank God. AC's back.
3: What's the most common problem that you see with ACs? Like number one?
1: Number one, of course, is a small leak that sometimes can be very difficult. Hmm. So the first thing that usually happens, now we do run into, actually, super common as well is a cooling system failure. Hmm. So people notice, like, well, my AC is not working very well. And the first thing I'm going to do is check your cooling system to make sure it's working optimally. And a lot of times I find it right there. It's like, dude, your radiator's half full. You're actually overheating your radiator, which is overheating your condenser.
3: You know, Joe did me a good cooling system flush.
1: Oh, yeah. That's a great service.
3: It all out.
1: Yeah, that's a good service, too. Everybody should do this periodically. Greg, what's up, man? I know Greg knows. You can tell Greg's just on it.
4: Hey, Jim.
1: What's up,
4: man,
1: brother?
4: That song was Close to the Edge by Yes.
1: You dadgum
4: right. From the album of the same name.
1: You dadgum right it is. One of my favorite albums. Oh.
4: That's my favorite album of all time, Yes. My favorite band of all time.
1: Man.
4: I've listened to that song probably hundreds or more times in my life.
1: Me too, buddy. Me too. And it's always new, Greg. I always pick up one more something going on I didn't even recognize before.
4: Exactly. That's what makes it a masterpiece.
1: Every time
4: you listen to it, you pick up something you didn't hear the time before.
1: It's crazy. And, you know, let's be honest, and we're going to nerd out in just a second. Man, the album covers that were done by Yes Band, they hired this guy. Do you know who I'm talking about?
4: Roger Dean.
1: No, that's exactly. That was my other trivia question. He already had it.
3: This is a super fan
1: like,
3: right
1: this
3: here.
1: This dude knows, man.
3: He knows.
1: those album covers are the coolest album covers of the 70s, hands down.
4: I've got a few of them framed hanging on the wall.
1: Dude, I have so many of those albums. My wife makes fun of my Yes collection. Because I even have Time and a Word. Are you familiar with that record?
4: Oh, yeah. Oh, yeah. I've heard them all. I've heard every album they've ever recorded.
1: Time and a Word. What's the word then, Greg?
4: The word?
1: What is the time? There's a song called Time and a Word. What's the time and what's the word?
4: Oh, man.
1: Now, that's a tough one. I have to admit, I'm going deep dive.
4: Yeah, that's
1: so,
4: a tough
1: so the time
4: one.
1: Is now, and the word is love.
4: There you go. I knew it, but I just couldn't bring it up.
1: Yeah.
3: It's pretty deep.
1: Time and the word. Yeah, that I'm a big fan, too, and I had to throw a little of that in there. I knew most people wouldn't know what that was, but Greg, I'm dancing at your next wedding, bro. You just call me. As soon as she says yes, I'm there, and I will dance at your wedding, and I will attempt to play some Billy Squire. I mean, not Billy Squire, some Chris Squire on the bass.
4: Well, I'm 67 years old, Jim. There ain't going to be no more weddings for me. I'm widowed and living life, and I'm through with the marriage deal. They won't. I ain't going down that road again.
1: Well, I'll send you one by there and try to convince you otherwise.
4: There you go.
1: Appreciate it, Greg. Yeah, thanks for calling, man.
4: I've seen those guys live 8 times.
1: God, I would have loved to have seen them. I've never seen them.
4: Oh, man, you don't know what you were missing back in the 70s.
1: There ain't no doubt, bro. I would have been on cloud
4: those
1: 9.
4: Those shows you would remember the rest of your life.
1: For sure. No doubt. Well, thanks, bro.
4: Steve Halkett. Thanks, Jim.
1: Thank you, man. That guitar player, Hal, Chris Squire, John Anderson on lead vocals. Top-notch stuff. Anyway, 205-545-9950, hanging out with Trent. Trent's with, of course, Vault Spray Foam.
3: That's it.
1: If you got any issues, you just want to learn a little more, you'll go out and kind of explain to you what you're doing. If they're doing a new build or something.
3: Absolutely.
1: If they want some information on what they should do and the steps they should take as they're doing it, like, mm-hmm. Do I do this pre-wiring? Do I do it pre-plumbing? Should I, mm-hmm. You know what I mean? So mm-hmm. You got all the answers.
3: Absolutely, yeah. So mainly if you're going to get spray foam, we're almost last, right before you do sheetrock, if that's helps you out on the order.
1: Okay.
3: We're right before sheetrock.
1: Right before sheetrock.
3: Then we get you set up and you put all your sheetrock in.
1: And how does it do for sound deadening, like between rooms? Like, is it have the same sound deadening as like regular insulation?
3: Cause it's even better.
1: A lot of people don't put insulation in interior walls, is what I'm saying.
3: That's right. A lot of times we'll do like bathrooms, between master bedrooms and the living space or something like that.
1: Man, I know my brother needs that for sure. Yeah. He's a loud bathroom guy.
3: Yeah, well, it cuts down
1: a lot of explosions back there.
3: You can't hear it.
1: Can't hear it.
3: It's like a secret room.
1: It'll be bad. Jonathan's online too. Hey, Jonathan.
0: Hey, how's it going, guys?
1: What's up, man?
0: Oh, not too much, man. Just enjoying a beautiful Saturday morning. Had a few questions for Trent. I've got a house in the Birmingham area, and I'm not sure my budget is going to be large enough for spray foam. Do y'all offer other solutions for hot summer months, especially the house I've got? I can't even get it below about 77, 78 degrees, and just didn't know if y'all had any other solutions besides spray foam y'all offer.
3: Yeah, absolutely. We can do traditional insulation, too, so you know, you'd want to get up there and kind of take a look and see how thick your current insulation is. And if it's not 15 inches, then you want to add more to it. And also, another thing that we have are solar fans. So these are fans that are independent of your energy grid or your electricity, and they run off of the solar power. And we have those. We have a roofer that comes and installs those. But that can get some active airflow into your attic and pull all that heat out. So if you're on a budget, it's a little tighter, an attic fan or just, you know, getting some new blow-in insulation would be great.
0: Yeah, that makes a lot of sense. I had an HVAC guy come out and tell me I didn't have any ventilation up in my attic space, and that was one of my main problems.
3: Mm-hmm.
0: You know the warranty on those attic fans by any chance? How long do they last or anything like that?
3: Yeah, the warranty, we got a 10-year warranty on the attic fan, and you know, these things are super powered. These are excellent motors, and like I said, they run completely off of solar. They also have a thermostat in them, so when your attic gets to a certain temperature, you can kind of set that, and you can whenever it gets too hot up there, that's when it kicks on.
0: Nice. Yeah. I appreciate it there, man. Thank you for the info.
3: Absolutely. Thanks for calling in.
0: Yeah, absolutely.
1: See ya, brother. Jonathan's out. Let's go ahead to Dave. Dave's online 3. Hey, Dave.
5: Hey, you was mentioning yes earlier. I saw them back in 1972. I think it was shortly after Close to the Edge was released.
1: Yes, that was about the right time, yeah.
5: And they were at the Coliseum in Tuscaloosa.
1: Wow.
5: And the Eagles was the opening act.
1: Yeah, I could care less about that, but wow. No, I guess back then, Eagles, I probably would have liked okay. I'm just eagled out. I hate to tell you this. I'd be fine not ever hearing another Eagle song.
5: Well, that was at the time when they just had their first album out. But you know, Yes had been around for a while.
1: Exactly.
5: But it was a pretty good show. I mean, you know, of course, then again, I was like 18-year-old kid, so
1: it's a reach for a lot of people's musical taste. That's for sure. It's a lot different than most pop music.
5: How about just throw that out there this morning?
1: Well, thank you there, Dave. I hope you have a good day, man.
5: All right, Tim. All right.
1: See you later, bro. 72. Man, I was a young buck then. You know, 7 years old. 72. Remember it well. I had a Honda 50 mini bike. Got it Christmas Day, 1970. Man. Brand new. Santa Claus dropped it right there in my living room.
3: That's a lifetime memory.
1: That was it right there, the Honda 50. All right, well, last break. Then when we get back, we'll do our last segment. So if you got a question, you better get it in because I got to get it on. You know what I'm saying. We'll be right back.

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1: 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Hey, there's a lot of traffic on 65, 459, 59, 20, 59, 20, 280, and Highway 31, so look out! This has been the Shop Talk News Update.
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0: All right. Welcome back. Yeah. Y'all remember this one?
1: Yeah, but not the artist. Who is that? I love this.
0: Man, that was a jam. Santana.
1: Are you kidding me?
0: No, man.
1: Oh, dang. I got to add that to my list.
0: Santana.
2: That was awesome.
0: That's a great version of that song. Of course, you know, Van Halen really rocked that one out back in the 80s. For those of you that are around in the 80s, I wouldn't recommend it. But if you were, around in the 80s, that means you're old now. So sorry about that.
1: Speak for yourself.
0: I'm sorry you're around for that. But, yeah, that was an old album I had. I'd forgotten I even had it. I was kind of digging through my stuff. Like I told you, they kind of messed me up on my plug-in on YouTube. So I used to just rip off audio from YouTube with stuff I wanted to play on the show. And they kind of took that plug-in away. And he said there's ways I can still do it, you know, but it's questionable.
1: Yeah, we need to talk off air. What? It's America, you know.
0: But I've got 200 or 300 albums, you know, in my own little personal collection. So I dug out this old Santana one.
1: Well, you know what? That's a great way to transfer your vinyl to digital.
0: Oh, I did a bunch of that.
1: Yeah.
0: That yes you heard, that was from my record. Now, back then, I had a really good record player, you know what I'm saying? But don't have that anymore. But I did. I was the nerd that would, like, sit there and rip all my CD collections and put them on a hard drive. Whoa. You know what I'm saying?
1: Me too.
0: You did that too,
1: right? That's a smart thing to do. You were thinking ahead.
0: Yeah. So if something ever happened to the CD, I still had the stuff, you know. And plus, you know, I was big into when you could burn your own CD, right?
2: Oh, man.
0: You can imagine in high school how many little girls got little mixtapes from yours truly. You know, because I had the Commodores and I had Parliament. I had some stuff, didn't I, John?
2: That's a great love letter.
0: But, yeah, I was always making that sort of stuff. It used to be tough to make those, man. You had to, like, have the needle right there on there, and you'd have to start at the right time, hit the pause button, and start, you know. I'm not. I'll fix cars, too. 205-545-9950. And I'm dancing at weddings.
2: Now you are.
0: I'm doing some. Dave's got to find him a sweetheart. So if you want to be Dave's sweetheart, call in. I hear he's loaded. I mean, if that helps.
1: Now Dave, you're a matchmaker.
0: Dave's got plenty of cash. The house is paid for. You know what I'm saying? Needs a little company. I don't want to get into the Navy a little bit, but y'all see they're looking at renaming, or they got a new aircraft carrier, and they were talking about naming it after a survivor of Pearl Harbor that had shot down some planes and saved a lot of service members. And I'm all for that, really. I wish the guy had a cooler name. You know what I mean? It just doesn't sound like a fearful thing's coming. Like,
1: what's the name?
0: The USS Doris Miller. Here comes Doris. Here comes Doris.
1: Wait a minute.
0: Look out. Yeah. Kaboom, kaboom. Here comes Doris. Well, that's what this thing says, but his actual name is Dory, but they got it listed as the USS Doris Miller, which it's Dory Miller of Waco, Texas, surviving hero of Pearl Harbor, indeed a hero.
1: Yeah, I guess they that used to be a name you could use as a guy.
0: Maybe. But the discussion is, hey, you know what? We may name it the USS Donald Trump. They're thinking about changing it to Donald Trump. That's going to make a lot of people really mad.
2: I
0: don't know if they shouldn't just go ahead and use this. Well, maybe change it to Dory instead of Doris. You know, because Dory.
1: Dory the Explorer.
2: Yeah. It's Finding Nemo.
0: I don't know.
1: No, but Dory, yeah, and they could do the little quotations around
0: that,
1: it.
0: Right.
1: Yeah. Okay.
0: That's what I'm thinking.
1: Yeah. Now, that would be probably the best way to do it.
0: I think so, too. Not that it matters or anything, but he is a black service member, so there's another quagmire from the president. He shouldn't. I don't think they should do that.
1: I remember that story, but I don't remember the name Dory.
0: Yeah, Dory Miller. Doesn't sound like an aircraft carrier. Yeah.
1: Here's what they need to do. They need to say, Dory Dangerous. That would be his nickname.
0: Dory Dangerous.
1: Yes. See, you insert that in there.
0: I like it. I like it.
2: That would work.
1: And he would like it. You know that.
0: Of course he would. I think Trump would sign off on that. You know, and I guess, you know, there's a lot of them named after president, so I guess they shouldn't freak out too much about it, but.
2: That's going to be a tough sell.
0: It's going to be a tough sell.
2: Tough sell.
0: What do you think about him renaming Ontario this week?
2: I didn't know.
0: Yeah, he renamed it. He renamed it.
1: I love
0: Lake America.
2: Lake America.
0: Okay. No, Lake Ontario.
2: Okay.
0: That's Canada. Ain't no Canada. Canada don't take care of that lake. We take care of that lake.
1: That's right.
0: Who defends that lake? We defend that lake. Now, of course, a lot of people miss the whole thing. He's in the middle of a little slap contest with the leadership in Canada. Nobody talked about it. Mm-mm. I'm like, dude, this is just – he's playing chess with these people. And it's like they're in this trade negotiation. All we want Canada to do is have – let's just do fair trade, bro. Just be fair about it. They won't do it. They want to keep messing with us. And he said, well, we'll just put a bunch of tariffs on you. And by the way, we'll rename that lake. Dexter, line one. It's like, man, he's brilliant at that sort of stuff. He's just slap him in the face with it. Yeah, hi, Dexter. It's Dexter.
3: Yeah, I think they'll name it Dexter Lake.
0: Dexter Lake.
3: L-A-D-B. Yeah.
0: I can see that.
3: It's a dying breed.
0: I think you're right, Dexter. I mean, there ain't much of you left.
3: Man, I did some fishing up there a long time ago.
0: I mean, correct me if I'm wrong, but you are a paper mill proctologist.
3: That's right. I know them from the inside out.
0: That's one of them. Now, how many people can say that? Not many, Dexter.
3: How many people can say that?
0: Not many.
3: But I've got them calling now, wanting me to come out of retirement.
0: I bet you.
3: They can't get nobody to get in there and do it.
0: I bet.
3: Get your head in there, you're overdone with.
0: That's right. Once you get in there, you're all right. And Dexter will tell you, he ain't scared. So once they get them the bills stacked high enough, he'll go help them out.
3: Well, I was scared the first time.
0: Well, of course, but that was a long time ago.
3: But, you know, anytime you do something for the first time, it always scares you.
0: A little scary.
3: You
0: know?
2: That's right.
0: Sure.
3: But, you know, after you do it 100 or 2 times, you know what's happening.
0: Yeah, you get used to it, just like everything.
3: You know, it's just like you on the cars. I need you to tell me, I need to replace the clutch on my air conditioning unit. Sounding like it's about ready to take a flying dump.
0: Yeah, we probably should just go ahead and put a compressor because you can't really buy a clutch and put it on cheaper than you can buy the compressor.
3: Can you get one from Pull Apart, or is it just a...
0: Not with your money. Why would you do that? You got plenty
3: of
0: money.
3: You know, my wife, she's tighter than Dick's hat band. You know what I'm saying? You know her.
0: Well, Pull Apart will work, and if you get a hold of one, just bring it down there. We'll put it on for you.
3: I appreciate it. That's what I wanted to make sure you could do it.
0: You got it, my man.
3: You are the can-do, got to get it done, too, man.
0: Appreciate you, Dexter.
3: I need to get in touch with Bill Juergen. You know him? You remember him?
0: I do.
3: That Shell station y'all had there in Alabama.
0: Man, that's going deep, too. I'll have to look into that. Appreciate it, Dexter. We are out of time. I hope you guys enjoyed today's show. It is over. Thanks so much for Trent coming out. Vault Spray Foam, the only spray foam company you need to know about.
2: Thanks for having me, Jim.
0: Appreciate it, Trent. See you guys next week right here on Shop Talk.

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7: ABC News. I'm Mike Dabowski. The death toll in Nepal now tops 600. Crews across the region are continuing the search for survivors after this week's deadly flash floods, including at a hydropower construction site. Authorities believe more than 100 people are trapped inside a tunnel there. Preeti Karel hopes her brother is among them.
8: We are just trying to know his actual information. I don't know in which state is he now, either alive or dead.
7: ABC's Britt Clennett is in Kathmandu, the capital of Nepal, with what authorities are now warning about.
9: A really agonizing wait for the families still standing by for word on the whereabouts of their loved ones. The foreign minister here this morning warning Nepal is on high alert for even more flooding.
7: At least 37 people have been killed in Ukraine after a massive wave of Russian strikes overnight. Dozens more were injured and several buildings were destroyed. It's been more than 6 months now since the start of the war with Iran, with the Iranians continuing to hold major sway over the Strait of Hormuz. ABC's Andrew Dimbert says that's having a big impact in the U.S.
10: The national average for a gallon of gas now at about $4.06, roughly 86 cents higher than a year ago. In states like California and Washington, well above $5 a gallon. And as the war with Iran drags on, crude oil, the raw material which ultimately becomes the gas Americans buy at the pump, is trading for $83 a barrel, 17% higher since the start of the war. And groceries are up 2.7%. That's more expensive than this time last year.
7: Late yesterday, President Trump announced the U.S. and Venezuela have reached a historic deal on oil that he says would give the U.S. majority control of oil reserves in that country, some 65 billion barrels worth. In a statement on social media, interim Venezuelan President Delcy Rodriguez said the agreement would have significant impact on that nation's revival. And two more people in Virginia have tested positive for the West Nile virus. 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
7: A dangerous heat wave is headed towards the eastern half of the country, and it's already hot in the west. Here's ABC News meteorologist Leslie Lopez.
12: We have heat advisories from Los Angeles all the way down to San Diego. We have excessive heat warnings in the Inland Empire moving all the way out towards areas of Arizona. The good news is some of this heat is going to start to come down by next week. Monday, 83 degrees in Los Angeles will feel great. However, this heat dome is shifting out towards the east, so places like Texas, Oklahoma, and eventually moving out to the far east will be experiencing very hot temperatures. Some of these temperatures are going to start to climb into triple-digit territory.
7: Meanwhile, Tropical Storm Dolly dissipated in the Atlantic Ocean yesterday, but its post-tropical remnants are set to bring some rain to the Caribbean this weekend. Austrian police are on the hunt right now for two men who they say stole a diamond necklace that once belonged to Egyptian royalty. The 200-carat necklace was swiped from a museum in Vienna. Authorities say it was a 1939 Van Cleef & Arpels collarette, formerly owned by Egypt's Queen Nazali. It was sold by Sotheby's in 2015 for $4.2 million. And a team of divers was able to recover an engagement ring from the Hudson River this week. Denise Rivera says the ring slipped off her finger Tuesday night while eating at Billy Joel's Rib Works in Newburgh, New York. Luckily, an underwater welding school was right next door, and they were able to sift through the river floor, eventually finding that lost ring. I'm Mike Dubusky, ABC News.
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0: and gentlemen, here now, hour number two of the line, Talk 99.5, talk99.5.com. You know what we should do? I see this text from B-Rad. He says, Andrew, I'm in quality control and I listen all day. We should just get everybody on the text line to send us a message of what they do.
1: That's a good idea. I like that.
0: And where they work. And that way I can prove my point that we have such a vast audience that reaches, you know, so far and wide that there's many that you would never expect to listen to.
1: I think it's a great idea.
0: Crazy stuff like this. So y'all hook that up. 205-545-9950. I want to hear that. Whether you're retired or you work at home or, you know, you're whatever you do. Tell me what it is you do. That's what I want to know. What do you do? Wanda says, live stream viewing, not working on the app. We are on YouTube. I do know that. Let me look at the app real quick and make sure that's not a us issue. Yeah, she's right. If you go to the app, we don't have our YouTube's not showing up on there, but you can go directly to the YouTube page and, oh, wait, no, is it working? Hold on, stand by. Let me try this real quick. Refresh it. Refresh. No, I guess it's not working. But we're up on YouTube because I'm watching it. So y'all can go to YouTube. Just look up Real Talk 99.5 TV, and you can watch us straight from there. It'll be easy for you. So, yeah, y'all send them in, man. They're coming in. They're coming in fast, and I'll fire those off for you. Where do you work? What do you do for a living? And we're gonna figure it out. We're gonna figure out how diverse this audience is. Time at Penn City. Time was up.
2: Penn City works at a Hoover Toyota in a warehouse doing parts all day long, keeping the world turning, man.
1: There you go.
0: I wish you still worked at AutoZone, man.
2: Too underpaid, not enough pay.
0: Didn't you get in a fight with somebody up there?
2: Yeah, what a joker. Yeah. That's all right. I had one of my customers. He was going to back me up. He said, if he attacks you, I'll just shoot him.
0: Oh, we'd back you up.
2: Yeah, man. That was a customer, man. A customer says, I got your back. If he tries anything, I'm going to shoot him right where he stands.
0: Well, that's it. You need to, I don't want you to say it on air, but you need to send me a message and tell me who it was because, you know, I go
2: You'll know who it was. You'll know who it was. No, I don't want you to bring him up, man.
0: No, just message it to me. I won't repeat it.
2: I don't even want you to say anything to him if you ever go in there.
0: Oh, I wouldn't say anything. I'm just generally curious.
2: Yeah, I will. You'll know who I'm talking about, too.
0: Yeah.
2: So, you've seen him before. But anyway. All right, man. So, yeah, keep the world turning. Let's go.
0: All right, cuz.
2: Later.
0: There's Tom Pelsini out there picking fights. He said, just drop a nuke on AutoZone. Take them all out. That's what Tom would say.
1: So let's investigate who this was a little bit deeper.
0: Well, I don't.
1: You know, don't you?
0: No, I don't. Yeah, I genuinely don't. I don't think I know anybody's name up there. I know faces because I go to that AutoZone and get my stuff. That's where I do all my automotive shopping. But if he'll tell me, I could probably look him up and figure out who it is. So, Tom, just send me a message on that and let me know. All right, let's see. So, B-Rad says he's in quality control. Hippie says, you're limited how many shots you can get over a period of time. Overuse will degrade your ligaments. That's back to the knee stuff. We have Gene, who's a locomotive engineer. He says he can only listen while he's not working. That's a pretty high-end job, right? Locomotive engineer? Sonia, she is a mail carrier in Sterrett. We love our mail people. Keith says he's a truck driver, drives from Vance to Cottondale, Florida. A lot of people on the road. Daniel says, I remove eyes and corneas from deceased donors to be used for transplant and research.
1: Wow. Who is that?
0: Daniel.
1: Daniel, go ahead, man.
0: Maybe you and Dexter could team up. You can get you some eyeballs off of those casket removals.
1: I don't know if they'd be in good shape. That'd be, have to be pretty fresh, I would imagine.
0: Shane works for Department of Transportation, Aniana District. Hey, how about that, man? That's my stomping grounds right there. Michael, Dr. Davis is the best, by the way. Another Matt Davis ortho recommendation for you.
1: A lot of recommendations.
0: Kenny's at Aldot. He says he listens to us in a tractor. Cutting grass on highways now, he says. Trey, senior account associate, works from home, tuned in all day long.
1: Oh, dang, that's the life.
0: Katie, the bug lady, Knox Pest Control. I like that. Leslie, e-commerce website developer. Yeah, she told us that the other day, I believe. Craig, installing glass for 30 years. Robbie, remodeling houses. And I'm on here every day. Man, I need to get Robbie to come do my bathroom for me. Daryl works at Big Papa's Truck and Equipment. Boy, what a name. Big Papa's Truck and Equipment.
1: Yeah, I like that.
0: He said, we sell trucks, trailers, and heavy equipment. Evan, truck driver, listening on the app, a remodel radio host, bathrooms on the side. that's our boy funny. Evan that's helping me out with that. That's funny. This one says, 41 years old, production manager at a precast concrete plant. That's I don't have a name with that one, but that's pretty cool. This one says, professional house cleaner for luxury homes on Smith Lake.
1: Oh, that's, dang.
0: That's what Patty does. Rob says, retired from Aldot. Now doing engineering consulting work for them all over the state, doing drainage structure inventory. Love it working outside. Hey now!
1: Yeah, man.
0: Nick says he's a deck builder and he works all over, always in the heat and the cold.
1: Whew, yeah. He is to be admired and revered.
0: Philip, security services officer with UAB Police Department, and he wears the uniform with pride and loves what he does. Should have been here years ago.
1: There you go.
0: Heath says, I work with bedbound hospice patients. Jack, billing for a law firm, remote listening to the radio all day. Scott sells beer and wine out of a distributor from Birmingham. Mary says she's 75. She listens all day, most days. Sometimes I cringe when you and John Bird get silly, but you are right on when you're serious and making your points. Robert owns his own painting and wallpapering company.
1: Nice.
0: Keith with the ATM repair and in billing.
1: Man.
0: Another, cool. my Matt Davis is a good one. That's what Mike says. Gabe says, farmhand, but I'm sad to say I'm going to have to stop listening here soon for firefighting. Well, God bless you for firefighting.
1: Well, you know what? If there's ever a reason to stop listening, that's it.
0: Bill from Michigan says he works for nobody. He's retired.
1: There you go.
0: This one says the IBS shot glass cocktail is spot on. Has met Jim listening at the rock quarry in Sylacauga.
1: Yeah.
0: Double R, retired Army helicopter pilot. Like that. John works in quality assurance for a beer company. Boy, I could do that.
1: Mm-hmm. That's quality.
0: Drinking beer all day. Yep, that one's quality. Send that one out. Richard the Cop, Uber and Lyft, listens all day, as we know.
1: Yes, right.
0: Dwayne, travel and weld, working on mobile home frames. I bet that's good money.
1: Mm-hmm.
0: Rick's facilities director, preacher ministry leader.
1: Yes.
0: That's a lot in one.
1: Yep, that's my buddy Rick.
0: Dan says, I drive a van around full of air conditioner parts to fix air conditioners. You can't fix an AC in the AC. That's good. You should put that. You should put that on the side of your van. That's a good.
1: Get your shirts made up.
0: Tracy says, "I'm a sharpshooter for the CIA." Oops, blew my cover. I know. Steven, senior systems admin for managed services provider. Michael says, shortly, a tugboat captain, Mobile, Alabama.
1: Yes.
0: Jeff says, I work for private equity and act as change management when new companies are purchased. AJ, self-employed, renting cars through Turo. That's not a bad deal. Mm. Darlin LLC is his deal. Bo says, Grace Fabrication, 42 years, listen all day, fabricator, welder.
1: Yeah.
0: Stu, Central Alabama, stump pros. Ricky, hell yeah, Ricky is, he says, I'm a coal miner, I only get to listen for a couple hours before I go underground. You know, I could have nailed hell yeah, Ricky is a coal miner. I knew it. I knew he was just...
1: How? What gave you the clues?
0: I don't know. Just the way he said hell yeah every day, every morning. Hell yeah! That's a coal miner attitude.
1: Man, that's...
0: And not none of those... What's his name? Tyler Childers gay coal miners either.
1: Nah.
0: Mississippi, local dump truck driver. Trying to start my own business. Digging water lines, potholes, junk removal. Man, I like the entrepreneurship you guys got.
1: Yeah, only in America.
0: Scott, fire suppression for restaurants. David works over works at the Over the Mountain Glass, the best window and shower door manufacturer in Alabama. Man, some of y'all, if y'all got businesses that are that good, I may have my salespeople hitting y'all up. I can get you to join the show.
1: There you go.
0: Thomas, best plumbers in Gardendale for Magnolia Plumbing. I'll listen to y'all. Okay. All right. I'm writing y'all down. Y'all think y'all ain't going to get a phone call from us? Come on, girl. Tommy Mitchell, build cement ponds for the rich and famous.
1: Ooh.
0: And a part-time pimp. Thomas, swimming pool cleaner. Man, y'all are some hustlers.
1: Yeah, man. I bet you get the checks.
0: Tina, Bill Lackens welding, working on 52 years in business. A little bit of Andrew McClain trivia there. Bill Lackens is somebody I've known. Bill and Tina both. They were kind of like there for a long time. They were kind of like my second mom and dad. I spent a lot of time over at their house, even when I was a little Cub Scout. Their son Chris was the best man at my first wedding. Me and him have been buddies for a long time. We're still buddies. We hang out at the football games together. So there you go, man. I'm not going to go through all of these, but I'm going to read them. So I promise if I didn't read you off there, I'll still look at your stuff.
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205-545-9950. So I left my mic on for a minute during that last break. I don't know if it came through on air. I assume you'd hear it if it did. But I called Justin, and just like I told you, I was like, hey, Justin, because all of that just happened organically, and I'm just being transparent with y'all. I was like, hey, Justin, I just pulled off the biggest sales gimmick

0: So, might as well take advantage of that and get them fired.
1: You know? Anyway, I called Justin. I was like, hey, man, call some of these people. I already told you all I was going to call you or get Justin to call you.
0: Yeah. Well, I mean, it helps the show out.
1: Yeah. It sure does. Ain't no thing but a chicken wing. Let's go to Rick over at McCullough. Rick, what's up, buddy?
2: Yeah, I'm just sitting around here thinking, you know, we everybody's so high class and they're talking above everybody and everything. What about these children? I thank God that Donald Trump set up a fund to pay them back for all the things they're going to inherit from us. I thought we'd stand up and fight for our children.
1: Yeah, that's a good point, Rick, because I've thought about that, too, in the sense of, you know, how it's always been talked about that Social Security is going to run out. You know, we've been telling people that for a long time, and it hasn't happened, thankfully, but it probably will. And so I think what Trump is doing is thinking about the children in the future, like if Social Security is not there, giving them some kind of safety net to, you know, yeah, help them get along.
2: That's pretty reparations, isn't it?
1: That's child reparations, yeah.
2: Yeah, look, we got people up here in Congress that openly hate this country serving, and they want to expel them from Congress. Why don't they grow a spine or something, you know what I'm saying?
1: Mm-hmm.
2: People in Congress. We vet people that come in this country, don't we? Then people get up there and take an oath, don't they? They swear to uphold the laws of the land. And what do they get in there and do? They undermine us.
1: Yep. They sure do.
2: Well, anyway, I was just thinking about things that divide us and things that unite us. It takes, I mean, you got to be for us or against us. You can't be on both teams, you know. It takes commitment. It might be your destiny to serve Satan. I don't know what it is, but this is a spiritual battle. And it's between good and evil, and we're fighting it right now. And the weapon we got is the truth.
1: Amen. Amen. Mm-hmm.
0: Preaching on, brother.
1: You ain't lying. And I think one of the things that brings us together is you, Rick.
2: Well, thank you so much.
0: Yeah, man. Rick's my
2: I try, but I know I'm just a little baby. That's all I am. But that's the people I want to appeal to. This younger generation, they might save us, but we sure ain't going to save them because our days are done. Mine's numbered. You know what I'm saying? I see death. It's knocking at the door right now. I'm 68 years old. You know, and I can't do nothing.
1: Yeah.
2: It's all because of all this disease and everything they've unleashed on us. But there's too many people in the world. There's 8 billion, and they want 1 billion.
1: You got it, man. When
2: Kamala Harris gets back in there, she'll tell you again there's too many people. Take them at their word. They're telling you what they're doing and what they're all about. They want to destroy this country, man.
1: You got
2: they didn't come
1: in
2: over here to simulate. They come over here to infiltrate. That's all I got.
1: All right. Thank you, Rick. They don't come over to assimilate. They come over to decimate. What would we call it? If Rick had a radio show, if he had his own radio show on Saturdays, what would we call it?
0: Hey, I'm Rick from McCullough.
1: But we do have people in the lobby.
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0: 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Make sure you got the app and all that kind of stuff. I know I sound weird today, but again, I think I might be sick or something. I don't know. I'll probably know tomorrow. That'd be great, getting sick right before my family comes in town.
1: Oh, that's going to stink.
0: Wouldn't that be fantastic? Do you have ibuprofen on standby?
1: I may have it in my bag.
0: Check on that. Not right now, but just okay. Maybe during the next break.
1: I will.
0: I've got like tons of it at the house, and I could not find the first freaking bottle. I mean, I got big Costco bottles. It's got like 800 ibuprofen in it, and I couldn't find them. But it's whatever. It's whatever. I'll be all right. We were talking about sports. Let me get some just a couple sports things out of the way. By the way, J.D. Vance is speaking in Maine right now. Brewer, Maine, a home of Graham Plattner, isn't it? And he's just doing a standard campaign stop as they get ramped up for the midterms. We're not worried about going to that because we're going to go to Scott Bessent at 12. But Ennis Cantor Freedom. Do you know who that is? He is the basketball player from Turkey.
1: One of the ones that was going to be in the draft next year.
0: The WNBA draft. Well, he's good buddies with Sophie Cunningham, and he showed up to the Indiana Fever, Chicago Sky game, and he was there at the baseline, like right behind one of the goals, and one of the Chicago players whose name was, what's her name? Her name is, dang, it was something. Oh, Natasha Cloud is this Sky player's name. Well, she goes up and scores a basket and then proceeds to get up in the face of Ennis Cantor Freedom and run in her mouth because he had been, you know, cheering for Sophie and all this kind of stuff. But in particular, because he was wearing a shirt that said woman, noun, adult, human, female. It was just the technical definition of a female. Now, recall that the WNBA officials had to have a meeting on defining what a woman was once these ex-NBA stars started declaring for the WNBA draft, saying they are eligible to be drafted because they are now identifying as females. And so that's been the thing. They've been, you know, hyping up the whole transgenders and yada, yada, yada. Anyway, so he's wearing that shirt, and that obviously pissed her off. Oh, in the WNBA officials, by the way, they had that meeting, and it lasted like 3 hours, and when they came out, they said that they hadn't come to a conclusion about what a woman was.
1: That's
0: pretty wild.
1: Stupid.
0: So she gets up in his face, and he stands up and puts his arms out like, hey, what do you want? And they end up kicking him out of the game, even though he was being taunted by the player on the court. He said that, when he got to the game, he said, careful what you wish for, WNBA. Freedom of speech never looked this good. And he was flashing his shirt that had the definition of a woman on there. The confrontation, I'll just read it to you. The confrontation in the third quarter after Cloud scored inside for Chicago, as the Fever called the timeout, Cloud turned towards Freedom, began pointing at him, and shouted in his direction. Freedom stood up, held out his arms, and took one step forward, or one step towards the court as security personnel, game officials, and several Chicago players rushed between them. An official then ordered Freedom removed from his courtside seat. He briefly protested before security escorted him towards the lobby. He held out his shirt for the crowd to see as hostile Chicago fans booed, jeered, and flashed obscene gestures. That's the thing about this group of people and these WNBA fans. They're just downright nasty. Like, they will say the nastiest stuff if they think you're somehow, you know, standing up for women, which is amazing. Freedom later spoke to police officers before leaving the arena. He immediately responded on X by saying, quote, "I just got kicked out of a WNBA game for supporting women. Let that sink in, America." That's pretty wild. He followed up with another jab saying, "It's always women hating on other women." Which, he ain't lying. Cloud refused to speak with the reporters after the game, but reportedly met with league and team security. Chicago Sky coach Tyler Marsh defended Cloud, claiming she was protecting her teammates and, quote, "people who need to be protected." So she was protecting trans people by getting in a fight with somebody in the crowd. Amazing. Freedom said, "Sophie Cunningham shot a three, and I put my hands up to celebrate." Literally a couple of possessions later, Natasha Cloud came back and started screaming and yelling and said, quote, "she's not going to sleep with you." So that's what the Chicago player said to Freedom. And I was like, this is what he says, and I was like, "I'm not trying to sleep with her. I'm just here to protect women and support her." And then, obviously, after that, she started yapping and she started to walk towards me. And I just got up and then I was like, "I'm just here to protect women and that's all." She started to yell. She started to use some very heavy language. She started to actually cuss. And I was very shocked that there were a lot of kids and that there were a lot of teenagers at the game. I just cannot believe that she was just cussing and using those F-bombs in front of all these kids. I'm sure she's loved in Chicago and many kids are idolizing her and stuff, but that's not how a WNBA athlete should react. I was cheering for my friend Sophie because when she shot that three, I put my hands in the air. A couple possessions later, she came back and said, "she's not going to sleep with you," and I was shocked. I was like, "listen, I'm not trying to sleep with her. I think she's awesome. She's a good friend. But I think it has a lot to do with my shirt." The Fever went on to demolish the Chicago Sky 113-90, by the way.
1: Yeah.
0: So put them in their place. WNBA, man. What a mess. What a mess that is. Richard DeCobb's on the line. Richard, what's up, buddy?
2: Talking about that contest where they stood with their hands on the car.
0: Yeah.
2: John Crump, Toyota, during Memorial Day weekend, 1988. Local radio station, I think it was 95.3, drew 95 names of people who had registered, and I was one of them.
0: Oh.
2: They put us out there in that heat during Memorial Day weekend. Three or four cars under these tents, and us standing with our hands on them. You could not put your body on the car in any other way, shape, or form. Like the man said earlier, we would get a little short break every hour and a 20-minute break about every 5 or 6 hours. And the porta-potties were like 100 yards on the back of the dealership. Boy, you had to hustle when you got tired. We had more loud food during our short breaks. And my mom supported me in that. I was 18, 19 years old. I stood there 72 hours.
0: Dang.
2: The one, it stood there 96 hours. And then the next year, he turned around and won it again.
0: Jeez, dude. That's crazy.
2: It was the most. And they would come around. They had paramedics on site. They would come around and talk to you. And Ray Capps, ex-law enforcement buddy of mine, was a paramedic then. he would come around, they check your blood pressure, they listen to your heart, you know, and you stand there. And one of the guys said, I can't get this thing to fit. He goes, well, his arms are big. You'd rather put it around his forearm because he goes, his arms too fat. He goes, you better roll that sleeve up and look. But yeah, it was a one-time thing. I was into all kind of stupid endurance stuff back then like that. But it was a long, long 72 hours.
0: That's wild. That is very – so when with the breaks, like – when it came to eating, how long would they give you to eat?
2: You had 5 minutes to do whatever you wanted to do. And our coolers were not allowed next to us. They were outside of the tents. And I had stuff in there, and my mom had come by on her way home from work and resupply me. And which I'm really shocked, because she really didn't like me doing stuff like that.
0: So you had 5 minutes to eat and go to the bathroom?
2: Down, get something to drink, and if you wanted to go to the bathroom, you need to hold it till the 20-minute break every 4 hours, and that was about a 100-yard trip to the porta-potties. I mean, the tighter you got, the hotter it was, the longer it seemed.
0: So how often would these breaks be throughout, like, a 24 hours?
2: You get a 5 minute break every hour, and then you get a 20 minute break every 6 hours.
0: Okay, I got you.
2: And it was a. I mean, they did live broadcasts from there. They promoted the hell out of this. John Trump Toyota. No telling what kind of money they made off of it, because they were having a big Memorial Day sale that weekend. So you got all these rubes walking around looking at the crazy people under the tent.
0: Yeah.
2: So, it was an interesting experience. It's something that I haven't thought about in years till y'all mentioned that. And I thought, oh, I know what kind of hell on earth that was, because I lived it.
0: Yeah, that's wild, dude. That is crazy. Well, I think
2: the only reason I quit, Andrew, is my calves got swelling so big. And I was training for a national powerlifting tournament that come in January, and I didn't want to have any risk of blood clots or any major problems. I thought, man, this ain't worth this. I'm going home.
0: Yeah. Nah, I don't blame you. I wouldn't.
2: Y'all have a good day, boys. Going to pick up a body.
0: See you, buddy. It's, that's got to be really tough. I mean, even I'm surprised that they would do 5 minutes every hour, but that would probably help your endurance. You know, but you're talking about all day and all night. You're not allowed to sleep because your hand would fall off.
1: I wonder if the car dealership had to have insurance or something on that, on the people, or
0: They probably just made them sign
1: a release. Yeah,
0: they're signing all their rights away. Like, if you die, you die. It's not our fault. That's great. We should revive that. But I don't know. Society's so weird now. We'd probably not even get anybody that wants to do it. People would be like, nah, I'm not. I'm not doing that. And with the COVID jabs and everything else, we would have a scandal on our hands, because we'd have probably 3 or 4 dead bodies before the contest is over. People just dropped out, you know. Didn't drop out of the contest. They dropped out of life. 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
11: Oh, one moment can change a lifetime.
0: All right, so just a couple quick things, and I'll go back to the phones on the Grand Prix. Did you get to see any other bird? You were probably busy, weren't you?
1: Yeah, I was.
0: You were stuck at Costco? Was that yesterday?
1: Yeah, I went out and washed my car and
0: you
1: stuff.
0: You were probably so stressed out in that parking lot.
1: Don't even get me...
0: Oh, I can already hear you cussing.
1: Oh my gosh, I was getting ready to say I was cussing and fussing. I felt bad about it.
0: So anyway, with the Freedom 250 thing, so really cool start to the show when they sang the national anthem. They had, and they've been doing this at these events. They had a bald eagle flying over the racetrack, which was super cool. The national anthem was good. And then the flyover, Damien's wife, Taylor.
1: That's so awesome.
0: Was right there front and center in one of those choppers. And it was dope. We found the footage of it. And even he sent me a video that was kind of from her point of view. I sent it to you. Why are you acting surprised?
1: Yeah. I loved it.
0: Okay. Well, anyway, it was super cool to see that.
1: I'll check it out.
0: And I know
1: sure.
0: Damien was super, super proud of that.
1: You know
0: so,
1: it.
0: Shout out to Taylor and what she does. He says she didn't think it was that big of a deal, but we're all like, yeah, we know that chick. That's awesome.
1: I know, man.
0: So that was cool. Kyle Kirkwood ended up winning the race. He even gave... Donald Trump a shout out after winning the Freedom 250 Grand Prix. So I think it was all a success. I think it turned out great. And another awesome 250 event. Now, I don't know that anything's going to match the UFC fight, but still, all cool events. Let's hit the phones real quick. Thomas in Georgia. Thomas, what's up?
12: Oh, not much. Hey, now. Yeah, we are talking about the stupid radio contest. I was calling you about one, and I looked it up while I was on hold. But in 2007, a California radio station had a Hold Your Wii for a Wii, for a Wii game system. and it was like, looking at it here, they had to drink so much water, basically a quart of water or so many minutes or whatever. And this nurse called in the show and said, hey, this is not a good idea because this can cause water toxicity and things like that. And sure enough, 28-year-old woman died from that.
0: That's right. I remember that now. Yeah.
12: Yeah, that's what I'm looking here. So she had three kids. She was doing it to win the game for her kids.
0: Yeah.
12: And the DJs addressed the complainant that called in. It's, oh, it's okay. We're aware of that. And besides, she signed a release, so we're not responsible. Well, yeah, they were.
0: That's awful. That is awful.
12: Yeah, it's something. When you start doing contests like that, think of the long-term ramifications. Because I'm sure those guys' careers gone.
0: Oh, yeah. They're long gone, I'm sure. Never to be heard of from again. Well, yeah, so, Thomas,
12: anyway,
0: I appreciate it, buddy.
12: Y'all have a good one.
0: We'll see you, buddy. Yeah, I remember that. That was a big story back then. Or I guess it was then kind of a legend that people talked about. The thing about radio people, and it's not really like that anymore because a lot more precautions have been taken, and also corporate radio or big corporate companies have bought up all the radio stations. So it's not like it used to be where you had all these individually owned radio stations all over the country.
1: Mom pops.
0: But back then, you know, DJs would be pretty overzealous and would throw caution to the wind for the sake of content. And I know I get accused of that sometimes, but I'm not going to put anybody in a position where they die, you know?
1: Really?
0: Well, I mean.
1: I guess not on the radio, maybe the podcast.
0: Tony, go ahead.
13: Yeah, so the Freedom 250 was an outstanding event. With Friday being my birthday, and I just kicked off my whole weekend on everything. I couldn't wait to find something about what was going on there, and especially even the ARCA event, which was great. Having to run those old ARCA cars there. And I'm not a big Jeff Gordon fan, but he knows how to get to the front. Of course, my driver was Kurt Busch.
0: Yeah.
13: And so I've been a Kurt Busch fan for years. I actually got to see him win his championship in 2004 at the track.
0: Yeah.
13: So just all of this stuff going on, the flyovers, you could tell everybody was very patriotic there. When Trump came out there, everybody was cheering. I didn't hear anybody jeering. You know, no boos that I could hear.
0: Right.
13: But it was awesome. It was a fantastic event. And I know all the drivers were just like, man, this is just a great.
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23: 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I'm Mark Elliott. Glad you're with us. We talk retirement because that's what Ken and the team at Apex are all about, helping you with investments, with income. How much income do you need? 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Or do we need to do a little bit more before we retire? Call him. There's no cost to chat with him. 205-235-6090, 205-235-6090. Ken started the company back in 2015. 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Ken, welcome. How are you? Ready to go?
2: I'm good. How are you, Mark?
23: Well, here you go. I'm going to throw a hardball question at you.
2: All right.
23: Right out of the gate. And you think about this. We've back in the day, I don't know, maybe a decade ago, it was like, you need $1 million to retire. Today, it's maybe a little bit more than that. Depends on where you are, obviously. But if you had $1 million, could you retire? I could, but a lot of people couldn't. I mean, I'm pretty confident if I had $1 million saved up, I could retire, even though I know it's not all mine. Uncle Sam's got a piece of it. But that's the question we're posing. So let's start with that question, Ken. Is $1 million really enough to retire in today's world?
2: Well, sure. It absolutely can be. But, you know, the number by itself really doesn't tell us enough, right? So I think sometimes we put too much emphasis on that $1 million milestone. You know, we think if I can just get to that $1 million, I've made it. Retirement doesn't always work that way. $1 million is an asset, not an income plan. You know, think about two couples, you know, who both retire with exactly $1 million. The first couple, you know, has their home paid off. They're receiving $6,000 a month between Social Security and pensions. And, you know, they only need another $1,000 a month, you know, from their savings. You know, that $1 million may be well more than enough. But the second couple comes along and, you know, still has a mortgage and they want to travel extensively and, you know, receives only $3,500 a month from Social Security. You know, maybe they need another $4,000 or $5,000 a month from that $1 million portfolio. Well, that's a completely different retirement. Then we have to consider, you know, how that money is actually invested. So, you know, if they're taking, you know, a significant withdrawal while the portfolio is experiencing a major market decline, especially early in retirement, well, that can put a tremendous pressure, you know, on how long that money can actually last. So, you know, I wouldn't ask, is $1 million enough? I'd actually ask, how much income does my lifestyle require and how much dependable income do I really have? And what does that portfolio need to produce to fill the gap? So, you know, when we stop and really focus on a magic number and start building an actual income plan, that's when retirement actually becomes real.
23: You know, we've talked about this before. A 401k, IRA are super important to figure out your retirement, but they're not the plan themselves. They are assets that we really need to help us form that retirement plan. So at the end of the day, you're saying it's not about an asset plan. It's about an income plan. How would you, what's the difference?
2: Yeah. So, you know, an asset plan primarily asks, how big is my pile of money, right? You know, maybe you've accumulated $750,000, $1 million, $2 million. Well, it's certainly important, but when you retire, you don't pay the electric bill with an account balance. You pay it with income. In an income plan, ask a different question. How much dependable money is going to hit my checking account every month, and where's it going to come from? You know, we start with Social Security and pensions, and, you know, if you have them, and then we compare that dependable income with what it actually costs to live. Then, you know, if you need $7,000 a month and Social Security and pensions provide $5,500, well, we know the real problem we need to solve is a $1,500 income gap. You know, and here's where retirement planning gets interesting. So, you know, if your, you know, dependable income source, you know, covers most or all your essential expenses, you know, the housing, food, utility, and healthcare, your investment portfolio doesn't have to carry the entire load. Your savings can become like really icing on the cake, so to speak. You know, they can help pay for travel, replace a vehicle, you know, help the grandkids, you know, handle unexpected expenses and keep pace with inflation. So, you know, accumulation is really about building the pile. Retirement planning is about turning that pile into a paycheck that you can depend on without really any unnecessary jeopardizing of your retirement future.
23: You know, back in the 90s, there was the 4% rule that William Bingham came up with and said, if you take 4% out of your accounts, you should be good for 20 or 30 years or so. Should, might, and that's because the 90s were really a great decade on the in the market. That mm-hmm. probably would not have worked in 2000, 2008 if you retired then because of dot-com bubble bursting, 9/11, and of course the Great Recession, 07 to 09. So 4% rule, still doable?
2: Yeah. So the 4% rule, you know, like you said, it's been around for a long time. It can be a useful starting point, you know, so to speak. But, you know, I don't think it should be treated as retirement law. So here's the basic idea. If you retire with $1 million, you withdraw about 4% for the first year or $40,000. That's roughly $3,300 a month from your portfolio. Then, you know, traditionally you would increase that dollar amount over time to account for inflation. Now let's add Social Security. You know, the estimated average monthly Social Security, you know, retirement benefit, you know, is around $2,071. And we'll add that to the $3,300 portfolio withdrawal. And you're probably at approximately $5,400 a month before taxes. So for some retirees, that's plenty. For others, it is not even close. But here's the bigger issue. Retirement isn't a spreadsheet that gives you exactly the same return every year, right? So what happens if the market drops 20% during your first or your second year of retirement and that you're withdrawing money at the same time? Then what happens if inflation stays elevated? And what if you have a major healthcare expense? Or what if you live to age 90? You know, that's why I view the 4% as a guideline, not a guarantee. You know, something that we didn't add to that or need to add to that is that Binging only gave this a 92% chance of, you know, of succeeding. Well, there's not a listener, you know, listening to us right now, Mark, that would get on an airplane that only had a 92% chance of getting to its destination and an 8% chance of crashing and burning. You know, so why would you treat your retirement the same way? Don't you want to know that 100% of your retirement is going to be there as long as you are?
6: And if you'd like to talk with Ken and the team at Apex Financial Group about this, about your situation, it's 205-235-6090. Again, no cost, no obligation, no pressure, no judgment. Ken's here to help if he can. Doesn't know if he can until you reach out. And he may tell you, you don't even need my help. You're doing a great job. Just keep doing what you're doing. 205-235-6090. If someone looks at their plan, and they're going, well, you know, I don't think I have enough. What does that tell someone?
2: Well, I think the first thing it tells is just, you know, you don't panic. Don't ignore it either. You know, if the number, you know, if they're not working, well, that's valuable information because now you have an opportunity to make adjustments while you're still working. So, you know, there are really only a handful of levers that we can pull, right? So, you know, maybe you need to save a little bit more during your remaining working years. Maybe retirement gets pushed back 6 months or a year, or perhaps you adjust your spending expectations, or even maybe, you know, you look at Social Security and discover that delaying benefits could provide more dependable lifetime income. And then sometimes the problem isn't, you know, that you haven't saved enough, it's that your money isn't organized around what your retirement actually requires. That's why everyone's enough number is so very different. You know, one couple might retire comfortably on with $750,000 because they have a strong Social Security benefit, a pension, no debt, and a modest expense each month. But you know, another couple could have $2 million and still face challenges because their lifestyle requires $12,000 or $15,000 a month. You know, the important thing is to identify the gap before you retire. I'd much rather sit down with someone at age 62 and discover that their plan needs some adjustment than have them discover it at 72 after they've already spent down the significant portion of their savings. You know, finding a retirement income gap really isn't necessarily bad news. Finding it early gives you choices, and choices are incredibly valuable when you're still planning for retirement.
6: So when you think about all of this, we're talking today with Ken Reeves of Apex Financial Group about, boy, if you had $1 million, is that really enough to retire on? Well, it is for some. It's not for others. But there's obviously several factors that decide how long $1 million will last us. Kind of give us some of the challenges, the factors that might factor into that.
2: So, Mark, when somebody asks me how long will $1 million last, I tell them that we need to know a lot more about their life before we just answer that question. You know, so we're going to look at some things. You're going to look at longevity, lifestyle, healthcare, and geography. So let's just start with longevity. If you retire at 65 and live to 80, well, that's 15-year retirement. But, you know, if your spouse lives to 95, then you're potentially, you know, funding your retirement for 30 years. That's a completely different calculation. And for a married couple, we really have to plan around the possibility of at least one spouse going well into their 90s. Then we have lifestyle. You know, you're planning a relatively simple retirement close to home, or do you want to travel extensively? Then we look at healthcare. It's another major variable in retirement. Medicare doesn't mean healthcare is free. You're still dealing with premiums, deductibles, prescriptions, supplemental coverage, and so forth. So we have to be sure that those expenses are covered, especially if we have a long-term care event. You know, and finally, geography matters. You know, we look at property taxes, housing costs, insurance, state taxes, and, you know, generally the cost of living can vary dramatically from depending on where you county, where you retire and what county you retire in. You know, that's why two families can retire with the same $1 million and have completely different outcomes. The real question really isn't how long $1 million lasts. It's really how long $1 million lasts supporting your particular retirement.
6: So healthcare, that's certainly one area that people underestimate. What are we looking at when it comes to healthcare?
2: Yeah, healthcare is one of the, you know, those expenses that I think people, you know, consistently underestimate, you know, when they're building a retirement budget. You know, a lot of people think, hey, reach 65 and I'll have Medicare. So, you know, healthcare, it won't be expensive anymore. But Medicare is extremely important, but it certainly doesn't make healthcare free. You know, Fidelity's most recent estimate, you know, we've been using suggests that a 65-year-old individual may, you know, need about $172,000 after taxes over retirement just to cover healthcare expenses. That's just for one person. You know, that money, you know, can go forward towards medical premium, supplemental coverage, prescription drugs, deductibles, and so forth. But here's the part that really gets my attention is the estimate doesn't include long-term care. If someone eventually needs extended home care, assisted living, or nursing home care, that can create an entirely separate financial challenge. So, you know, when we're asking whether $1 million is enough to retire, we can look at that $1 million and assume, you know, it's still available for vacations, grocery, and everyday living, but healthcare may eventually claim a meaningful portion of that retirement.
6: And certainly with inflation, I mean, the higher inflation, the more it's going to cost us to live our everyday lives. So if inflation is up, you're going to have to pull a little bit more money out when you get into retirement. So, Ken, final question then. For someone worried their money won't stretch far enough, last as long as they are here, what are the real levers maybe they can pull to help out?
2: Well, the good news is if the numbers aren't working today, there's several levers that you can pull. And sometimes, you know, relatively small changes can make a meaningful difference. You know, the first, you know, when you retire. So working, you know, even one or two additional years can be powerful. You know, you're adding to your savings instead of withdrawing from it, potentially keeping employer health insurance or shortening the number of years that your portfolio actually has to support you. The second lever is Social Security. For someone, you know, who can afford to wait, delaying those benefits can increase their monthly income. And the third is spending. You know, I'm not talking about eliminating everything you enjoy, but sometimes we separate expenses into needs, wants, and wishes. 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You know, the key is not really relying on one lever to solve everything. Retirement planning is really often about making decisions, small adjustments that all work together. Retirement timing, Social Security, spending, investments, income, taxes, they all make your plan stronger. 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
6: Welcome back to Retirement Max Radio with Ken Reeves. I'm Mark Elliott. Glad you're with us. We got a lot to get to now. Obviously, we're going to be talking about, well, not obviously, you don't know what we're going to be talking about. We're going to be talking about Roth conversions. So we're going to talk about the next couple of segments. But if you find out, you hear something that Ken says, you're like, man, I'd like to know, does that make sense for me? 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I'm Mark Kelly. Glad you're with us today. You know, Ken, there is no doubt that we're almost $40 trillion in debt as a nation. So Roth conversions and Roth contributions are different. Maybe that's a good place to start. Because a lot of people go, well, Ken, I know what you're talking about, taking some of my IRA and 401k money and rolling it into the Roth side, but I make too much money, I can't do that. Well, that's a conversion versus a contribution. Can you explain the difference between the two? I think people get confused because they're kind of close. Contribution versus conversion?
2: Yep. So you know, there's not a earning limit on a conversion. So if you already have some, you can convert that. And for lack of a better term, just, you know, we call it a backdoor Roth. And you can convert over as long as you pay the taxes on it. But there are earning limits to contributions. So that's what you may be limited on as far as you can, you know, open an account and start it with and contribute to it on a monthly or annual basis. But the conversion, anybody can do a conversion from their qualified accounts.
6: So the idea of a Roth conversion, the idea of moving money out of a traditional IRA or traditional 401k into a Roth, you're paying taxes now, so withdrawal is going to be tax-free later. So that makes sense on paper. But then you see the tax bill that comes with that conversion. You're like, I'm not so sure it does make sense. So is a Roth conversion actually a good idea, or is the upfront cost too high?
2: Well, you know, it's a good question, because the first thing that most people see is the tax bill. And, you know, they immediately say, well, no thanks. But, you know, the reality is, you know, the question really isn't whether, you know, you're going to pay taxes on, you know, that IRA money. You are. The question is, when you'll pay them and what tax rate you'll pay them, and, you know, when that day finally does come. You know, so I often tell people that a traditional IRA is a little like owning a house with a silent partner. So you may think it's all yours, but the IRS owns a piece of it. You know, the larger that account grows, the larger that piece grows too. So the reason Roth conversions really can make sense is because, you know, you're choosing to pay the taxes on your terms. You know, you're taking some of that money out of the tax system before future required minimum distributions are due and before surviving spouse is really pushed into a higher tax bracket and before future taxes, you know, potentially increase. You know, the good news is it doesn't have to, you know, be all or nothing. You know, most of, you know, the successful Roth conversion strategies we build happen over several years. So, you know, we may convert just enough each year to fill up a tax bracket without, you know, jumping into the next one. Done correctly, a Roth conversion can lead to lower taxes in retirement, smaller RMDs, and potentially lower Medicare premiums down the road, and perhaps most importantly, a tax-free asset that can be passed on to your children or grandchildren. So, you know, the key is not asking how much tax will I pay this year. The better question is how much tax could I save over the rest of my life?
6: So for listeners that are maybe unfamiliar with a Roth conversion, what exactly is it? And then what are some of the less obvious reasons why it might be a good tax move for some people? Because it's not right for everyone.
2: Yep. So a Roth conversion is actually, you know, a pretty simple concept. So you're taking money from a traditional IRA or a old 401k, and you're moving it into a Roth IRA. The catch is that the amount you convert becomes taxable income in the year that you take the conversion. Now, at first glance, you know, it may not sound very appealing. You know, why would anyone voluntarily pay taxes, right? But, you know, because what you're really doing is making a deal with the IRS. So you're paying taxes on today's value of that money in exchange for never having to pay taxes on that money again. So from that point forward, the money can continue to grow tax-free and qualified withdrawals come out as tax-free as well. So, you know, one of the less obvious benefits is certainty. So if your money stays in a traditional IRA, you don't control future taxes. Congress can change the tax laws and Uncle Sam can always decide he wants a bigger share of your retirement account later on. Now, another advantage is that Roth IRAs don't have a RMD or a required minimum distribution during your lifetime. That means you're not forced to withdraw money just because you reach a certain age. So, you know, there's also some tax planning benefits that many people overlook. So Roth withdrawals generally, they don't count towards the income formulas that can cause more of your Social Security benefits to be taxable. And they also don't show up in the calculation used to determine Medicare IRMA surcharges, which can really increase your Medicare premiums exponentially, depending on, you know, how much of that money gets counted. That's why many retirees view a Roth as one of the most flexible buckets of money that they can own. And it gives you more control over your taxes, your income, and ultimately your retirement.
23: So when you think about it, if you do a Roth conversion, you're kind of in a way dealing with the known tax rate now versus the unknown higher tax rate, we assume. Since we're almost $40 trillion in debt as a nation, we figure taxes will be going up. For the decade, they've been relatively low, even though it doesn't feel like it, but they have been relatively low. So you think the only thing taxes can do is go up. So that makes the logic kind of clear, the known tax rate versus the unknown, assuming higher tax rates in the future. So why don't more people take advantage of this opportunity if it is so valuable?
2: So that's one of the biggest surprises in retirement planning. If Roth conversions can be so powerful, why aren't so many people doing them? The big reason is just psychology. Most of us spend our lives trying to reduce taxes. So when someone tells them, suggest you voluntarily write a check to the IRS, well, it feels completely backwards. Even if the math says, you know, it could save, you know, money, you know, in the long run, it's really hard to get your head wrapped around it in some cases. Another problem is that many people think that it's all or nothing. You know, they hear the term Roth conversion and assume they have to convert their entire IRA in 1 year. So if you have $500,000 in an IRA, you know, you could create a huge tax bill and it could push you into a much higher tax bracket. Well, that's usually not the strategy at all. In reality, the most effective conversions are often done gradually. You know, think of it like filling a bucket. You know, each year we may convert just enough to fill, you know, that bucket without spilling over into the next one. Done correctly, you know, it's a series of smaller decisions rather than one giant leap. The other challenge is that there's a window of opportunity. So for many retirees, the best years for Roth conversions are right after they've retired or just before RMDs begin. So those years, you know, income is often lower, creating room, you know, to convert really at more favorable tax rates. So once RMDs start, however, you know, those mandatory withdrawals can fill up your tax bracket. And at the point, you know, the opportunity becomes much smaller. And in some cases, it may disappear altogether. That's why I often tell people that, you know, the biggest mistake isn't doing a Roth conversion. It's waiting

0: retirement account. But one of the most important questions you should be asking is, what does my future tax bill look like? 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You know, that's why at Apex Financial Group, we offer a retirement tax analysis. 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The goal is really to see if there's an opportunity to reduce lifetime taxes and create more tax-free income in retirement. So, you know, for all of our listeners that want to get started, you can visit retirementtaxreport.com, and that'll give you, you know, a complimentary retirement tax analysis that will reveal your potential tax bill in three easy steps. This will give you be given to you at no cost. You can print out a user-friendly report, your user-friendly calculator, and you can explore tailored options to potentially minimize, you know, your tax obligations. Or you can just simply give us a call, 205-235-6090. You may only get one chance to take advantage of Roth conversion windows, so let's make sure you know whether the window is open before it closes.
1: And again, that website, retirementtaxreport.com. All right, Ken, for someone who's been saying, you know what, Ken, I think I'll think about a Roth conversion someday. How much urgency is there, really? I mean, once you get to the age of 73 or 75, depending upon when you're born for required minimum distributions, it may not make as much sense, obviously, if you're 55, 60, 65 even, we got a little bit of time, so you don't have to do those huge chunks. But is there a sense of urgency here?
0: So I'd say this. So Roth conversion opportunities are often perishable. They don't last forever. Many people assume they'll get around to it someday, but retirement planning has a way of changing the math. Social Security starts, Medicare begins, RMDs show up, investment accounts continue growing, and before long, the tax bracket that looked attractive a few years ago may no longer be available anymore. I often tell clients that the best Roth conversion opportunity usually exists during a relatively short window between retirement and the start of RMDs. That's when many people have the most control over their taxable income. You know, once that window begins to close, it becomes much more difficult to execute conversions efficiently. Now, that doesn't mean that everyone, you know, should rush out tomorrow and convert their IRAs. What it does mean is that most people should understand that their opportunity, what it looks like before it actually disappears. So think of it like refinancing a mortgage when interest rates are low. You know, you don't have to take advantage of the opportunity, but you should at least know it exists and understand, you know, the potential benefits before considering a change. You know, the way we help clients is by putting the real numbers on paper. You know, we compare a do nothing scenario against a strategic Roth conversion plan. And then we estimate future RMDs. We project the tax brackets, evaluate Medicare impacts, and really look what may be left for heirs. And then once people can actually see the numbers, well, the conversation changes from should I think about this someday to does it make sense to start acting now? Because one of the biggest risks isn't necessarily making the wrong Roth conversion. It's really never evaluating the opportunity until that window is already closed.
1: So when you think about a Roth conversion, does it make sense for you? Does it not? And it does make sense for a lot of people and doesn't make sense for everyone. So you have to make that determination. You can't really do it yourself. That's somewhere where a retirement team can help walk you through that. There's no doubt that Ken and the team at Apex Financial Group can certainly figure out, does it make sense, does it not make sense? But that's to be determined at this point. So all you have to do is give them a call, 205-235-6090. There's no cost for this. 205-235-6090 to find out, does a Roth conversion make sense for us? Does it not? Pretty simple. It's not a simple figure that Ken has to do, but he does have the fancy computer software to help do that for you. And then when you see the numbers, now you're going, okay, well, I've got $1 million in an IRA. Maybe I should do $25,000 this year, $50,000 next year, $10,000 next year. I don't know. Nobody knows until you actually sit down and figure this all out. Everybody's situation is unique. 205-235-6090. And then again, you can go to that website that Ken gave out, the retirementtaxreport.com, to kind of find, get a little feel for your taxes. retirementtaxreport.com. We're talking Roth conversions. We got more on Retirement Max Radio with Ken Reeves of Apex Financial Group right after this.
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4: 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I'm Mark Elliott. 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You can certainly call with questions. We're talking about Roth conversions. Does that make sense for you? Does it not? You're taking your IRA 401k money and you're moving some of it from the tax-deferred world, paying taxes on that amount of money you moved now, paying taxes on it now, but then all the growth down the line is tax-free. And then when you pull that money out, you're not being taxed on it. It doesn't affect Social Security, Medicare, all those kind of things. So it makes sense for a lot of people. It does not make sense for everyone. So don't say, well, I was listening to this guy on the radio talking about Roth conversions. Honey, I think we've got to move some of our money to the tax-free world. Let's go ahead and just do it. That's not how it works. It's a little bit more complicated math-wise. You got to do the right way so it doesn't affect Social Security or Medicare and all those kind of things. Ken is here to help. 205-235-6090. So we're talking about the Roth conversion opportunity, why paying tax today at a known rate might actually be better than waiting for that unknown higher tax rate later, we kind of surmise. So let's talk about some of the landmines, Ken. What are some of the biggest mistakes people might make with Roth conversions just doing it on their own?
1: So one of the biggest mistakes people make is assuming that if a Roth conversion is good, then a bigger Roth conversion is much better. Well, that's not always the case. A Roth conversion is one of those strategies where timings matter just as much as the amount. So, you know, for example, you know, if you're already receiving Social Security, you know, a large conversion can actually increase your taxable income and cause more of your Social Security benefits to become taxable. That's why many retirees find that the year before they start their Social Security, you know, it can be some of the most efficient years to do conversions. So, you know, the thing can happen with Medicare. Medicare premiums are based upon your income from two prior years. So a large conversion today could potentially increase your Medicare premiums down the road through what's called IRMA. And that's I-R-M-A-A. And it's the income-related monthly adjustment amount. That's why we often look at conversion opportunities before Medicare begins or carefully manage the amount once Medicare is in place. Another common mistake is just waiting too long. You know, once RMD distribution kick in, you know, those mandatory withdrawals just fill up part of that tax bucket before you ever get to do a conversion. The more income that's already coming in, the less room you have to convert at favorable rates. I also generally prefer that clients pay the conversion tax, you know, from cash or non-retirement assets when possible. So if you're pulling money from the IRA itself to pay the tax, then you're reducing the amount that gets moved into the Roth or even losing some of the long-term benefit. Here's a newer consideration. So some retirees may qualify for the new senior deduction. So a large Roth conversion could increase, you know, income enough to reduce or eliminate that reduction. And so, well, again, once again, bigger is not always better. So let's suppose, you know, John and Susan are both retired and their taxable income is right below the phase-out range for a senior deduction. So they decide to convert additional $50,000, say, from their IRA to a Roth IRA because they heard Roth conversions are just simply a good idea. So the conversion, you know, still might make sense, but that extra income could push them above the threshold and cause them to lose some or all of the deduction that they otherwise would have received. So in effect, the true cost of the conversion isn't just a federal income tax on the $50,000. It's really the federal income tax plus the value of the deduction that they actually gave up. Then, you know, that's why we just don't ask what tax brackets are you in. You know, we ask what benefit deductions, credits, Medicare thresholds could be affected by the next dollar of income. So, you know, a Roth conversion can still be a great strategy, but sometimes converting $30,000 produces a better overall outcome than $50,000 because, you know, it really allows you to stay below a key threshold. And that's why careful planning really matters. The goal isn't to convert, you know, the most money as possible. The goal is to convert the most money efficiently. Again, the goal isn't simply just to convert the money. It's to convert the right amount at the right time in the right tax year to keep as many of the benefits as possible while reducing your future taxes.
4: So every dollar of conversion has to be evaluated against multiple thresholds at once, right? Your tax brackets, Medicare, senior deduction, and that can get pretty complex. Are there some guiding principles, Ken, that might help determine when a conversion might make sense?
1: Yeah. So, you know, most people think of a Roth conversion, you know, as a tax decision, but it's really a retirement planning decision because every additional dollar, you know, can affect multiple areas of your financial life, you know, at the same time. So one of the guided principles we use is to ask, what is the true cost of converting the next dollar? Not just the federal tax bracket, the total impact. You know, will that dollar trigger a higher Medicare premium? Will it cause more Social Security benefits to become taxable? You know, will it reduce or eliminate a deduction that you otherwise, you know, were entitled to receive? Sometimes that next dollar costs more than people actually realize. So what's interesting is that the math can change dramatically from year to year. A $30,000, you know, conversion might fit perfectly into your plan this year, but next year after Social Security starts or Medicare kicks in, that same $30,000 conversion could create additional taxes or surcharges that didn't actually exist before. You know, that's why we don't look at Roth conversions as a one-time event. We look at them as part of a multi-year strategy. We want to map out the future tax brackets, Medicare thresholds, Social Security timing, RMD distributions, and deduction phase outs all in the same roadmap. Think of it like planning a cross-country trip. So you wouldn't just look at the next mile of road. You want to see the entire route. You know, the same principle actually applies here. And it's important to remember that, you know, I'm not a CPA, I'm not a tax professional, and any Roth conversion strategy, you know, could be coordinated with your tax professional so that your financial plan and tax plan, they all work together at the same time. So, you know, when your advisor and CPA are on the same page, well, it often makes, this is where the best decisions are actually made.
4: So you'd like to learn more about, hey, is a Roth conversion right for us or is it not? 205-235-6090, 205-235-6090. And there is one more dimension of Roth conversions that you described as a gift related to what heirs inherit. Can you walk us through that?
1: Absolutely. So, in fact, for some families, the biggest benefit of a Roth conversion, you know, isn't what does it do for the retiree? It's actually what does it do for their children? So a lot of people don't realize that the rules changed, you know, a few years ago, and under the current law, most non-spouse beneficiaries who inherit a traditional IRA must generally distribute the account within 10 years. The problem is that every dollar that they take out is typically taxable as ordinary income. Now, imagine your son or daughter is in their peak earning years and, you know, when they inherit that IRA, well, they may already be in a relatively high tax bracket, and now they're being forced to add an inherited IRA withdrawal on top of their salary. So the IRS becomes a silent beneficiary of that inheritance. So compare that to a Roth IRA. So your heirs still generally have to follow the 10-year distribution rules, but, you know, qualified withdrawals from an inherited Roth account are tax-free. You know, so they can receive money without creating a large income tax bill. So I often tell clients that a traditional IRA passes both money and a tax problem, but a Roth IRA passes money without a tax problem. That's why Roth conversions aren't just about retirement income planning. They're also a legacy planning tool. So you're essentially deciding whether you want to pay the taxes at your rate today or potentially leave that tax burden to your children at whatever tax rate that they may face in the future. So for many families, you know, a Roth conversion is just one of a few strategies that can actually improve the retirement picture for parents while also creating a more valuable inheritance for the next generation. That's why we view both tax decision and legacy decision at the same time.
4: So for someone who has a large IRA and has never mapped out whether a Roth conversion makes sense for them or not, how do you help build that picture with them?
1: Yeah, so it's actually, you know, where most people start. So, you know they have a large IRA and they've heard about Roth conversions, but they've really never sat down and looked at what the opportunity might look like over their lifetime. The first thing we do is just take an inventory. We look at the size of the IRA when Social Security begins, you know, whether there's a pension and whether there's, you know, income sources that exist. And then, you know, when RMD distributions are expected to start. Then we begin looking ahead. So instead of focusing on next year's taxes, we predict what the retirement may look like 10 or 20 or 30 years from now. And then we estimate future RMDs, identify potential tax bracket increases, and evaluate Medicare premium exposure and look for years where income, you know, may be unusually low. What often surprises people is seeing how large their future RMDs could actually become. Many retirees discover that their tax problem isn't today's bracket. You know, it's the one that may be pushed out later because, you know, their IRA is continuing to grow for years. And from there, you know, we build a multi-year roadmap. So we identify potential conversion windows, estimate how much room may exist in each bracket, and then we look for opportunities to gradually move money into a Roth without creating unnecessary taxes and Medicare surcharges. So I like to compare it to climbing a mountain. Most people are starting at the, you know, at the next few steps in front of them, but our job is really to get above the tree line so, you know, they can see the entire trail, the obstacles ahead, and the most efficient route to the summit. Once you see that, you know, in the whole picture, Roth conversions stop becoming a guess and start becoming a strategy. That's when people can make informed decisions about whether, you know, converting makes sense and how much to convert and when to do it. So if you're accumulating money, you know, in your qualified accounts, your 401ks, IRAs, TSPs, or any other retirement account, one of the biggest questions you should be asking isn't how much you saved, it's how much you'll actually get after taxes. So the reality is that many retirees are sitting on a tax problem that they don't even know that they have. Future RMDs, Medicare surcharges, Social Security taxation, you know, and changing tax laws, they can all affect how much your retirement savings ultimately end up in your pocket. That's why we encourage listeners to get a second opinion and understand their Roth conversion opportunities before this window closes. 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
4: 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We're going to wrap up today's show with a little mailbag segment. We do this a lot. That's kind of fun. Ken gets questioned when he does seminars and educational events. He gets emails from people or texts or what have you. People just come in to talk with him. He's like, wow, that's a good question. We got to use that on the radio show. So we do take these questions. They're really kind of fun. They're all over the place. But one thing that I always say is we don't know your entire story. We don't know your age. We don't know your income needs, all that. We don't know. Ken doesn't know everything he would need to know to really give you a complete answer. But he can always ballpark them. So we always enjoy that. So that's why I think it's more important, though, if you have a question, call him and ask him. So he can ask you follow-up questions. You can ask follow-up questions. 205-235-6090. 205-235-6090. All right, you ready to tackle some of these?
1: Absolutely. Let's go.
4: Jordan from Birmingham says this, Ken, I'm worried about being able to afford a nursing home one day. What are some of the options for handling those types of expenses?
1: Well, it's a good question. So, you know, when it comes to nursing home or long-term care costs, you know, planning early is key because Medicare only covers short-term medically necessary care, not, you know, ongoing custodial care. So if you're really worried about affording a nursing home, you know, for one day, well, here are some smart options to consider. First, you know, there's long-term care insurance. You know, this really helps cover expenses if you need help with daily activities like bathing or dressing. Policies vary widely, but they're designed to protect your savings from being drained by long-term care costs. Another option is a hybrid policy. It really combines life insurance or annuities with long-term care benefits. That way, if you ever need care, your loved ones still receive a death benefit, so your money really doesn't go to waste. And for some people, Medicaid can help, but only after you spent down most of your assets. That's why proactive planning is just so important. It really gives you more choice, not fewer.
4: All right. So, Jordan, if you'd like to talk with Ken about that, because there are a lot of options in this world today, 205-235-6090, 205-235-6090. Next question, Ken, comes from Jerry in Sylacauga. Ken, if we aren't sure we're getting the right guidance to help protect our income from potential retirement risks like market risk, healthcare costs, taxes, and inflation, what should we do?
1: Well, it's a great question. Honestly, it's one of the smartest questions someone can ask before or during retirement. So if you're not sure you're getting the right guidance, the first step is to take a step back and get a second opinion from someone that really looks at your retirement from every angle, just not investment, but taxes, income, healthcare, and inflation. All of those pieces work together, and if one is off balance, it can really affect your entire plan. Now, you want to look for someone that's independent and focus on creating a holistic strategy. That's what we do at Apex Financial Group. You know, a holistic strategy is really one that helps protect your income, manage risk, and really make sure you don't outlive your money. That person should be able to really help explain things in plain language without all the jargon and sales pressure, you know, and really help you understand how your plan holds up under different real life scenarios. You know, retirement shouldn't be guesswork. You know, the right guidance can really give you confidence that your money will last as long as you do through market up and downs, rising costs, and whatever surprises life brings. It's never too late to get clarity and make sure your plan is built to weather all kinds of conditions.
4: You know, when you think about it, most financial advisors in the country are working with just the market, right? How do we grow your money? And Ken is in the retirement world. That's a different world than just about growth with your market monies. And so that might be why you're like, well, I don't know if I'm getting all the right guidance because I'm not thinking about just the market. I'm also thinking about income. Where's it going to come from? I'm thinking about taxes. What about that? What about healthcare, long-term care, legacy planning, Social Security, Medicare? That's the difference between just a financial advisor that's looking at your investments in your portfolio versus a retirement planner like Ken and the team at Apex Financial Group. So, Jerry, this is a great opportunity just to have a conversation with Ken. There's no cost. I don't know why you wouldn't take advantage of it. 205-235-6090, 205-235-6090. All right, next question, Ken, comes from Jenny and Jasper. Ken, how much would you recommend I might set aside every year for retirement if I'm planning to retire in 10 years? Now, I got a quick question for you before you answer that.
1: Okay.
4: I Googled this. What is the average age of retirement in the U.S.? Do you know what it is or what you would guess?
1: I'd guess 64.
4: Yeah, I would say that's right. And it's actually the average age of retirement is 62.
5: But most of the average age for men, though, is 65. Women are 62. That's kind of the average age for this. So let's say Jenny's going to retire in 10 years. So let's say she's 52 right now, and she's got 10 years for retirement. What should she be doing now?
1: With our question, it really depends on everybody, your unique situation. But here's some good rules of thumb really to get you started. You know, everybody's not the same. If you're 10 years away from retirement, think of it, this is your final push, the home stretch. And you need to be more intentional. And, you know, the more intentional you are now, the more freedom you'll have later. A general guideline is really to aim and save at least 15% of your income each year that you're still working. But if you got a late start and you really want to retire early, you might need, you know, to bump that number up. Another way to look at it is by the time you retire, you should ideally have about 8 to 10 times your annual salary saved. So, you know, if you're making $100,000 a year, you want somewhere between $800 and $1 million set aside on retirement day. That said, everyone's picture is different. Things like Social Security, pensions, taxes, lifestyle, and even where you live can change the math. You know, that's really why it helps to have a custom plan that shows how much you need and how much to save each year to get you there. The good news, 10 years is plenty of time to make meaningful progress with the right strategy. Really, the key is to start now and stay consistent, because in retirement planning, time and discipline are your two best friends.
5: So great time to start thinking about it. I think 10 years out to really get into, because you do have time on your side if you need to make some tweaks here or there or save a little bit more or what have you. 205-235-6090, 205-235-6090. And you bring up that point about where you are, like in retirement. And it's also age, but it's also about location, right? If you're retiring in New York City or L.A., you're going to need a little bit more than you do in Birmingham or Anniston, would be my guess. But there's going to be areas of Alabama you don't need as much as another area of Alabama. So really, it does depend a lot on where you are and how much it costs to live there. That's for sure. All right. Final question. Joseph in Montgomery. So where does it cost more to retire, Birmingham, Mobile, or Montgomery?
1: Well, that's a good question. Again, it depends on your lifestyle.
5: Really, got a lot of water down there now, Mobile.
1: There is. Depends if you like to fish, you like to be in the outdoors, you know, and hunt. I don't know. I'd say probably Birmingham, I guess.
5: Birmingham, more?
1: I'd guess.
5: Than Mobile?
1: Yeah. Again, it's a lifestyle question.
5: Yeah. All right. Because that is interesting, I think, where it's more cost effective to live. So anyway, all right, final question. Comes from Joseph in Montgomery. Can you talk more about what goes into a written financial strategy for retirement? I'd like something like a checklist to help me make sure I have everything covered.
1: Yep. So it's a fantastic question, and I love the way you phrase it, because, you know, having a written financial strategy is one of the most powerful steps you can take towards a confident retirement. You want to think of it like your retirement roadmap. So it really keeps you on track when life, markets, or the economy, you know, starts to change a little. Here's a simple checklist that you should include. For one, you want an income plan. You want a clear outline of where your retirement paychecks will come from. Things like Social Security, pensions, annuities, withdrawal from savings or investment. 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You know, you want to make sure, you know, Medicare and Medicare supplement coverage and potential long-term care costs are really built into your overall strategy. Then finally, legacy and estate plan. So you want clear direction for what happens to your assets when you're gone, wills, beneficiaries, and any charitable or family goals. So when you put all these pieces together, you're just not hoping for a good retirement. You're planning for one. A written strategy brings all the moving parts under one roof and really gives you peace of mind to help you cover your bases. Now, before we wrap up today's show, I'd like to end our show with a verse that reminds us to stay grounded in faith, no matter what life brings. Here's a short but powerful verse that always seems to fit, no matter what kind of week you're having. Be joyful in hope, patient in affliction, and faithful in prayer. That comes from Romans 12:12. That's a simple, steady advice for the heart. No matter what season you're in, good or bad, hope, patience, and prayer can carry you further than worry ever will. And with that, we close today's show wishing you peace, strength, and a hopeful heart in the days ahead. God bless and thank you for listening for this week's Retirement Max Radio. If you've been listening today and wondering, am I really on track for retirement? 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
15: This is your roving reporter. 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
16: What's up, Earthling?
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16: I came to see David Ernest.
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16: Yeah, man. 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
16: And I understand those last four digits spell out the word safe.
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15: And then what did you do?
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15: You flew millions of miles just for that.
16: Hey, man, I don't ride them. I just read them.
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18: Go where you want to go. Do what you want to do. Be who you want to be. Be free. Your retirement dreams are out there. We can help you live them. This is Retire with Freedom with Birmingham's premier retirement planners, Tad, Tony, and Tyler Hill.
19: Hey, everybody. This is Tad Hill, your co-host for Retire with Freedom, the show that helps you plan the retirement that you want. I am here joined by the lion's share of my family, my wife, Tony, my daughter, Tyler, and our son-in-law and Tyler's husband, Cole. And guys, today we're going to talk about retirement planning. I don't know what y'all had in mind. But
20: shocker.
19: So
20: I'm the lion. I'm
19: the lion. This first one is, this is a tough one for folks because I see this a lot. I think we all do, but good intentions, bad advice. So if you think about how often we see people and they have gotten information from people that care about them and love them and want what's in their best interest, but those people are not retirement planners. Rarely are they even investment advisors of any kind. They're just family members who might have Googled some stuff. And so it's really common that we talk to people and they say, oh, well, you know, I've heard that you shouldn't take the annuity on your pension, or I've heard you shouldn't do the lump sum, or I've heard you shouldn't put money in life insurance, or I've heard that
20: you should start your Social Security at 62.
19: Oh my goodness. Yes. Yeah. I've heard you should start your Social Security at 62. And so when we dig into that, when we go, okay, well, where did you hear it? What are some of the things that the responses we get to that?
21: Well, sometimes it's like, you know, it's what my dad did. And I'm like, well, this is a coworker. Whole different generation too. I mean, it could be like not relevant advice, but like very past relevant advice that it does.
19: Or
21: what kind of lifestyle did your dad live compared to what you plan to live? I mean, those kinds of things. I mean, situations are different for everyone.
20: And you're getting advice from someone that maybe they're already retired. And so they're living through their retirement. But unless they're a retirement planner as their vocation, they've planned all of one.
21: Yeah.
20: And they still haven't even fully lived it out. If it's a buddy at work that you know that retired last year. Okay. That's so far so good.
21: Yeah.
19: So a lot of people will do like with their 401k or their pension or whatever, they do whatever their coworkers are doing.
20: Yeah.
19: And, here's another one that is really tricky. Maybe you know someone who's done well financially. So usually that's because they were in a vocation where they made a lot of money. And so, you know, they've amassed all of the things, all the accoutrement of wealth. You know, they got a nice house, nice car, that kind of stuff. And so you assume because they've made a lot of money, they understand finances.
22: Yeah. Or what happens sometimes too as well is people have either friends or family members that work in the industry of finance, but maybe they're on like the corporate banking side of things, or they work in, you know, debt management or those kind of more not retirement planning aspects of it. But because it's the financial industry, they look to them as the financial experts as when they come to approach these decisions.
20: Because knowing how to save well and accumulate money is one thing. Knowing how to build an income plan from your investments and live on that money your entire life and not run out, have a strategic way to draw from those investments, that's a whole different ballgame.
19: And that's exactly what we help you do. If you've listened to this show for any length of time at all, you know that the cornerstone of retirement planning is how do we replace the paychecks when they stop? When the paychecks stop, how do we replace that income? And too often, guys, when we meet with people, they've got a broker or a banker, somebody that's managing their portfolio, and here's the income plan. Well, we've got a diversified portfolio. And, you know, you need $4,000 a year. So what we're going to do is we're just going to pull that $4,000. I'm sorry, $4,000 a month. Yeah, sorry.
21: I was like, dang, who's living on that?
19: Wait. It's 1876.
21: You forgot to blow the candle out before you left the house.
19: So you're going to need $4,000 a month or, you know, $10,000 a month or whatever. And so we're just going to pull money out of your portfolio. And don't worry, it's diversified. So the diversification is going to protect you. Mm-hmm. And let me be very clear about this. A diversified portfolio is not an income plan.
21: Yeah. Mm-hmm.
19: An income plan is something that creates certainty around how you're going to pay the bills. So if you need $4,000 a month or $10,000 a month, whatever it is, you've got a plan that's designed to create as much certainty as possible around your ability to pay the bills. And this is, of all the things that we cover in our course, I think this is probably the most foundational.
20: Mm-hmm. Yeah.
19: How do we do this in a way that minimizes your exposure to things you can't control?
20: Mm-hmm.
19: So something we know we can't control is the stock market. And it doesn't mean we don't use the stock market as part of the income plan. It's how we structure things to give us income. And if we're going to use stocks and bonds and that sort of thing, we need to be investing for income. If we're going to use sources that give us certainty and lifetime income, then we explain all of those things in our course. So if you are going to retire in the next 5 to 10 years and you're wondering, how am I going to replace the paycheck?
20: Or you're already retired.
19: Or you're already retired. Yes, thank you. Because about half the people that come see us are already retired. And a lot of times people think that it's too late.
20: Yeah.
19: It's not too late. It's certainly not too late to come to our course because we cover all of this, all the different ways to do it, the pros and cons. I strongly encourage you to get signed up for the next course. The way to do that is to call or text us 205-988-0006. That's 205-988-0006. 205-988-0006. Call us, text us. We will get you signed up for the next course. We do it right here in our office on Valleydale Road, office 65. And guys, we're talking about good intentions, bad advice. So people that care about you our listener, and they're trying to help you out, but this isn't really what they do.
22: Yeah. And they come from a place of wanting to help, and nobody wants to, be the bad guy, or that everybody's here because they want to help people.
19: Sure.
22: It's a good feeling that you have when you help people, but it can always come sometimes from places that are misunderstood. And whether we like it or not, at the end of the day, everybody's getting advice from somebody.
20: Yeah.
19: Right.
22: And so you've got to be asking yourself that question of where am I getting my advice from? And especially when it comes to retirement, at least for me, I would be making sure that it's somebody who knows what they're doing, and retirement's what they do.
21: Well, and it's also like the person that you're getting advice from, what is their universe of understanding of all of the options? Yeah. So a lot of times there's a bias there too. Like, I did it this way, so this is the only way to do it, or this is the best way to do it. You know, this is the way I retired. This is what I did. This is the age I did this. This is how much I spent here. But that doesn't, that's like you said, Tylo, that's one retirement. That's looking at it very, very narrowly. We look at it when we're looking at someone's retirement, we're like, what do they want? What's going on in their life? What do they want to be going on in their life? How long do we think this? And we're able to have the wealth of experience of saying, hey, we've seen this thousands and thousands of times, and we know we can see what may happen down the road. Things are going well right now, but what could potentially blow this up? How could we get off course? How are we drifting off course already? There could be some dangers you don't even know that's happening right now, and you're just slightly drifting off course. It could be income. Expense creep. It could be a lot of different things. It could be, hey, we're not spending money that we could be spending because we're terrified to spend it. We don't know. There's all these things that are happening. And instead of just not figuring it out and not seeing what all your options are, you're just saying, okay, surely this will be fine. Or surely, my dad knows this, or my husband knows this, or my wife knows this, or my cousin or my coworker. But, really get an in-depth knowledge about what's going on and what all are the possibilities.
20: Well, and even then, unless you have someone to help you narrow down what makes sense for you, knowing all the possibilities don't really do you much good. Because a lot of our families, they like to do the research. Mm-hmm. And so when they come and sit down with us, they say, okay, I've watched a bunch of YouTube videos, or I've done a lot of research, or you've listened to media personalities. And you may be hearing them giving general advice. Right. Hey, you should always do this, or you should never do this. But I can't think of a time where I've sat down with someone and I'm using always and never, because it depends.
21: Right.
20: I'm sitting down with one couple and I might be recommending that they take the lump sum on their pension. And then in the very next meeting, if they also have a pension decision to make, I'm recommending that we take the monthly annuity option on it. That's just an example of there are no always and nevers, because it's puzzle pieces and we need to put the whole picture together because they build on top of each other. So I think the good intentions, bad advice also come into play when you're trying to research it all on your own. And so you're reading a lot of.
21: Well, it can get overwhelming and you just get a decision fatigue. Yeah, I mean, there's just so much to think about much to process.
20: But for one example, Roth conversions, tax planning. Sometimes Roth conversions don't make sense for our families, depending on what tax bracket they're in, or it's a
21: or where
20: not
21: they
20: right
21: are in their
20: now.
21: Life cycle. Yeah.
19: Well,
21: yeah.
19: And let's explain for folks what a Roth conversion is. So a Roth conversion is where you're taking tax deferred money, think 401k IRA, and you're moving it to a tax free IRA, which is a Roth IRA, and you pay taxes when you do the conversion. Mm-hmm. But then from that point forward, all of your growth.
20: In the Roth IRA.
19: In the Roth IRA, interest, dividends, capital gains, all of it is now tax-free. And so one of the tax planning things that we do regularly for people is analyze, should you be doing conversions? If so, how much should you convert every year? Some people think, oh, well, I got $1 million in my IRA. I don't want to pay taxes on $1 million. So we don't. You know, maybe we convert $75,000 a year for 5 years, and we liberate some of that money.
20: Mm-hmm.
22: Yeah, yeah. And that's a great example, especially like when you look at good intentions, kind of bad advice, specifically when it comes to Roth conversions. What I hear all the time is a lot of conversations with like CPAs.
19: Yeah.
22: You know, a CPA, if you're a CPA out there and you think differently on this, we'd love to hear from you. But a lot of CPAs, their job is they're looking at what's your tax burden this year and how can I get it as low as possible?
21: Right.
22: And that's not what you're doing with Roth conversions. We're looking at the lifetime taxes that you're going to have to pay on these dollars. So you talk to a lot of CPAs over the years, and a lot of them shy away from these Roth conversion things because it increases your taxes
19: this year.
20: Yeah.
19: Right.
20: Yeah.
19: And we cover all of this in the course. Cole, tell everybody how to get signed up for the course.
22: Absolutely. So like Tad was mentioning earlier, if you want to come to our retirement course where we're walking you through all the areas of a sound retirement planning, we go through income planning, investment planning, tax planning, healthcare planning, legacy planning, and dive deep so that we walk through all those areas. And if you want to come and get registered for that, or you want to come and sign up to sit down with us one-on-one for a visit so we can have a more personal conversation, you can give us a call or text. Our phone number is 205-988-0006. That's 205-988-0006, 205-988-0006.
19: We'll be right back, guys.
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0: Have you seen what's happening in the stock market recently? If the volatility is making you nervous, call Tad and Tony today to make sure you aren't taking on more risk than you're comfortable with. 205-988-0006. That's 205-988-0006.
19: And we're back. This is Tad Hill, your co-host with Retire With Freedom, the show that helps you get the retirement that you want. I'm here with my daughter, Tyler, my wife, Tony, and our son-in-law, Cole. And so we're going to talk now about investing for geniuses. And I don't know if we know any geniuses, but this actually makes a really good point. So it's just saying that people are always studying highly intelligent people, what they do, how do they do things. You know, what can we learn from them? I mean, let's think the Steve Jobs
21: Einstein?
19: No, well, Einstein, but oh my God, Microsoft guy, Bill Gates. So Bill Gates, you know, those guys. So people study these folks and they go, what characteristics do they have that does them in good stead? And so, here's a few of them and we can talk about it a little bit more. Geniuses are highly adaptable. They understand how much they don't know. This is so critical, like especially when you're trying to accomplish something that matters. You've got to be able to understand what you don't know. And then they're able to learn from the experience of others. So let's talk about those. Who wants to grab one of those? Highly adaptable, realize how much they don't know, able to learn from the experience of others. And let's relate this obviously to financial planning, retirement planning, what our listeners are trying to figure out. Because what you're trying to figure out, Mr. and Mrs. Listener, chances are, if you're listening to this show, is how is your retirement going to go? How do we make sure that your money's going to last? When should we take your Social Security? What kind of pension decisions should we make? Is it okay to pay your house off? Can you afford to do a $10,000 vacation every year without going broke? I mean, there's a million questions that you're having to get answers to in retirement that you've never had to think about before. And so somebody take one of these let's chew the fat.
22: I think the one that you emphasized there, Tad, that I agree, I think it really sticks out to me, is geniuses understand how much they don't know.
19: Right.
22: You know, it's a lot of times I see people come and sit down with us for a one-on-one visit, or we're talking after the course that we teach, and there's so much that they're like, look, I don't even know the questions to be asking to understand these things. And I think that is such an important area of this, because unless you are a retirement planner as your vocation, right, it's fair to assume this is the first retirement you've ever had to plan, right?
21: Right.
22: Yeah. And there's a difference between a retirement plan and one that is just, hey, I need to contribute to my 401k every month and I want to do 5% this year, and maybe I'll bump it up next year. Retirement planning is a whole lot more involved than that. And so this is the first time you've ever had to do it. I wouldn't expect anybody to come to the table with knowing how to do this the first time.
19: Yeah. I mean, even people that are, you know, have invested their whole lives, paid attention to all their investments. You know, if, like you said, if unless you're a retirement planner, your retirement's the first one you've ever planned. So is the first time we do something our best work? Mm-hmm. And then how many chances do we get to plan our retirement?
21: Yeah, you get
19: so
21: it
19: matters. Mm-hmm. We get one chance to do it. Chances are that one time we do it isn't going to be our best work. And so that's really what, if I had to boil the value I think we bring to the table in a nutshell, it's the fact that we've done this hundreds and hundreds and hundreds of times.
22: Yeah. Mm-hmm.
19: And so we know how to think through all the things that need to be thought through. We know how to see around that corner 10 years from now. I mean, we can't predict the future, but we've seen so many retirements and how they go and the things that we need to be aware of, mm-hmm. And all of those things. And so that's really what our whole process is designed to do, is to help you benefit from the experience of others. And we've got hundreds and hundreds of plans that we've built.
21: By the way, we don't say this enough, but we're Freedom Financial Group. This is a Retire with Freedom radio show. I know sometimes people will be in their car in and out and go like, wait, who are these guys? You know, so we're a Freedom Financial Group. You can, you can't really hide from us. You can look us up and see, but
19: you can run, but you can't hide.
21: Yeah.
19: But, tell them how to find us, Tom.
21: You can call or text us at 205-988-0006. That's 205-988-0006. But one of the things that I think we use a lot in terminology, like we talk about retirement plans, we talk about income plans, we talk about these plans, but really what it boils down to is it's your life plan. Mm-hmm. How if you want to, you know, how do we successfully plan our life for the rest of our life? Because honestly, I mean, most people that we sit down with and talk to, they've worked hard, they've saved money, they've done everything they could, everything they know to do to make sure that they've got enough, you know, stored away, mm-hmm. so that they can live this hopefully really beautifully, abundantly happy life with their family, yeah. and traveling and maybe working with their charities that they're passionate about or different things like that. But the last thing you want to be worried about while you're trying to enjoy those things is this okay? Am I spending mm-hmm. too much here? Yeah. Is it okay? Can I be more generous? Could I invite more of my family to do this? Because it makes it so much easier and so much more relaxing when you know that this is completely okay. This is in our life plan. This is the mm-hmm. thing that we have set aside for these actions and these items and these things that we want to do. I mean, it's all of those things. I mean, it's what most people have been saving and kind of sacrificing a little bit through their whole lifetime so that they can now mm-hmm. be done with working and start doing the things that are fun for them.
19: Well, I don't know that we speak directly to groups of people very often. I think maybe we should start doing that more, like talking about certain vocations. But if you're an engineer, you should come to our course and you should come in for a visit.
20: Yeah.
19: Our process is really a problem-solving process. Retirement planning is just one big problem that needs to be solved mm-hmm. with a bunch of sub problems underneath it.
21: Money and math.
19: Yeah. And so, and so engineers in particular tend to love our process because it's just laid out logically. It makes sense. You can see what's going on. You can see how your income plan is going to work, where the money's going to come from. We've built certainty into the pieces of it. We've got growth portion of it. And I would encourage you to come in for a visit and come to our course. Mm-hmm. And you can do it in either order. You can come in for a visit, come to the course, then come in for a visit.
21: And some people are doing it right in the middle. They're consulting with us, but they say, oh, I want to see the class. You got a class coming up. I would love to see one of those, of course.
19: So I really encourage everyone, but particularly if you're an engineer, come see if I'm right. You know, come see if you like the way that we do things as much as most of our engineer clients do. Because, and the way to do that is, I'm just going to tell them how to do it. So the way to do that is call or text 205-988-0006. That's 205-988-0006, 205-988-0006. Come to a course. We're right here. It's right here in our office off of Valleydale Road, off of 65, or come in for a visit. It's the same place.
22: Yep.
19: The place you come for a visit is the same place you come for the course.
22: So I think one thing that our process does that could be valuable to a lot of our listeners and families is it helps you understand what are those areas that maybe we're missing.
19: Yeah.
22: And you know, we walk into this and you maybe have been the one that's managing your finances between the two of you for the entirety of your whole career. And you feel like you're really on top of it. But there's so many families that we come and sit down and as a part of our process, we're going through and we're first off just understanding what you guys want to accomplish. What do you want retirement to look like? And asking a whole bunch of questions to gather a bunch of information.
19: Yep.
22: But then we're really analyzing everything that's going on so that we can give you real tangible feedback on, hey, look, if I was you, here's what I'd see. And that's where we can make sure that we leave no stone unturned, because there's so many times where we get out of that kind of second visit and people are like, I had no idea about those things. I had no idea that was going on. I don't, you know, if you don't know the questions to be asking, or let alone if you don't know the answers to your questions, I firmly believe that coming to our and sitting down with us for a one-on-one appointment and then coming to our course is one of the best ways that you can get answers to those questions, as well as helping you figure out what questions to be asked.
21: Well, Cole, like you said, you know, like if especially if you're the person that's been this has been on your shoulders your whole life, like you're the one that kind of is paying attention to it. You're making sure that you're staying invested. You're doing all the different things that you know to do to grow your money and to make sure that you've got enough of a nest egg to retire someday. And, you know, one of the things that I love also, Todd's talk about engineers, but I also like it, like, if you've never even written a check or know anything about any finances, we also, what I really love about our process and is that we can speak to this and with anybody, no matter where their level of expertise or lack thereof is. I mean, it's one of those things. But one of the things is, you know, we can simplify the things. The most complicated things we can... Let us come in and let us show you how we can make it easy, visible, easy, and we can just take that decision fatigue off of the people that who've been carrying that their whole lives. They're like, you know what? I have been doing this, but now that I can see, I feel comfortable. Now that if I can feel comfortable with someone else doing this instead of me, I would rather be on the golf course more or hanging out with my, you know, grandkids or doing some other things or going to the beach or whatever it is.
20: And so this segment, what we've been talking about is investing for geniuses, and more so just what qualities could we all learn and take away so we can apply that to our financial life.
19: You're the only person that might understand this firsthand, Tyler.
20: Yeah, because I'm such a genius. But all three of these really go hand in hand. Highly adaptable, understanding what you don't know and learning from the experience of others. Because for our listeners, unless you're a retirement planner as your vocation, your retirement is the first one you've ever planned. So as we've said, none of us are the best at something we do for the first time, not because we're trying to get it wrong, but we just don't know. We don't have the experience to learn all those hard lessons, because unless you're going to inherit money when you decide to retire, you have all the money that you're ever going to have, and those first initial decisions are critical.
21: Yeah.
20: When can you retire? How much can you be spending so we don't get 10 years into retirement and then realize we've been spending too much? When should you start your Social Security? What pension decision should you elect?
21: Right.
20: How do we make sure your spouse is taken care of if something happens to you? I mean,
21: and how much, and are those things working together?
20: Yeah.
21: I mean, those aren't individual decisions. It's a whole plan that goes together and works in tandem with each other.
20: And so all of those decisions, if you're having to decide all of that on your own, mom, to your point, that's a lot on your shoulders, and you're not the one that does retirement planning for a living. And so being able to learn from others' experience, for me, I think would be my biggest takeaway.
22: Yeah.
20: Because, I mean, we do it here with our company. We're like, hey, if we're trying to learn something new or we're trying to implement something new, we're not going to try to reinvent the wheel. We're just going to go to the people that are already doing it and doing it well and learn from them. And so one of the things that I would be doing

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1: All right, guys, we're back. This is Tad Hill. I forgot my last name for a second. I am the co-host of Retire with Freedom, and I am here with the lion's share of my family, my wife, Toni, our daughter, Tyler, and her husband, Cole. We are all advisors here at Freedom Financial Group. What we're going to talk about now, guys, is market reaction. So, you know, anytime we have volatility in the stock market, it's, I guess, interesting to see how people cope with it differently. Mm-hmm. Everyone has different reactions, but here are a handful of the ones that we see. So some of the reactions that we see are fear or panic, mm-hmm. anger, you know, mad at somebody in office, maybe, you know, upset at whoever's in the White House, despondency or complacency, really, blissful ignorance, you know, just
3: they don't even
1: not going to pay attention to it, or opportunism. Hey, things are going really bad. I'm going to use this as a buying opportunity. So let's talk about those. I'm gonna turn it over to you guys and let y'all talk about it. I mean, we see all of this stuff, right?
3: Yeah, it's all over
1: when
3: the
1: people
3: map.
1: Come in.
4: And people's reactions to it are always different. They have different experiences with it. I mean, you know, market volatility, everybody's going to experience that over their lifetime. The market's always going to do whatever it's going to do.
1: All right.
4: But it's the way that people view money. It's the emotional, the mental aspect that you have tied to your money is going to depend upon how you react to it. And we see a lot where, you know, especially when we get closer and closer to retirement, odds are by the time you get to that age, you get into your 60s, you know, 70s, you've experienced a good bit of market volatility at that point in time. I mean, you've been through a couple of market crashes probably at that point in time. So
1: a lot of times, we have.
3: Yeah.
4: So a lot of times it can be at that point in time, it's almost like you've been beaten down so many times. It is. I tend to see a little bit more of that kind of blissful ignorance of the, oh, we've been through this before. This has happened before. All we got to do is just kind of ignore it. All we got to do is just not really pay attention to it. But where we don't realize that we can run into some issues, especially is, you know, when you were 30 and the stock market crashed, the 08 or .com bubble happened,
3: turbulence.
4: Or Black Monday happened, or 9/11 or whatever, you know, you're not even thinking about 65 at that point in time. You're thinking about what am I having for lunch tomorrow? And, you know, where am I going to find my wife and things like that? You know, but now that we're 65, we don't have that time frame anymore. Being able to just ignore what's going on in the markets because it's, you know, bounced back just like it all, you know, has historically throughout your life. Changes a little bit because of where you're at and what you need your money doing for you. So that kind of blissful ignorance.
3: Especially if you're pulling money from it as it's going down. Now, that's one of the things, Ted, that, you know, we talk about all of us. We, you know, in the course that we teach, I mean, there is a very specific segment on what happens to your investments and your savings and your money when you're using the money to live on. And we go through these turbulent times.
1: Mm-hmm. Yeah. It's a thing that we do in our course called Sequence of Returns Risk. In a nutshell, what it means is if you're pulling money from your portfolio, and especially if your strategy is, you know, you're working with a broker or somebody and they've said, hey, we've diversified your portfolio. You know, we've got some large cap, small cap. We got some stocks, bonds, international, domestic. You're diversified.
5: Hang in there.
1: Hang in there. We're just going to pull the money out and you'll be fine. Or we'll raise 90 days worth of cash and then you'll live on it. And then we'll raise another 90 days worth of cash. That is called a withdrawal strategy, and I feel very strongly that that is not an income plan. If you're going to pay the bills for the rest of your life, we have to have certainty built into at least the bill-paying portion. So if that's $5,000 a month, we need to have some certainty built into that, and we show you how to do that in the course. But we actually go through the sequence of returns risk where we show you what happens if you're pulling out 4 or 5%

0: your portfolio and you happen to live through a decade like the 2000s. Mm-hmm. So let me just remind you, in 2000, the Dow was 10,000. In 2010, the Dow was 10,000. So in 10 years, it was flat. But during that period of time, there were two more than 50% declines. And so what happens is if you're overexposed to something you can't control, i.e. the stock market, and you're pulling out 4 or 5%, and now all of a sudden you lose half your money. Mm-hmm. Now you're pulling out 8 or 10%. That ain't going to work. You've put such an anchor around your portfolio that the market may come back. It always has, mm-hmm. but your portfolio won't. So you've got to ask yourself, are you willing to run the risk that you're not going to live through a decade mm-hmm. like the 2000s, or would you rather have some certainty built into your income plan? Because we cover all of that in the course. And here's the thing. There are so many decisions to make. When to take Social Security, what to do with your pension. Should you pay your house off? How much can you afford to spend? Ask yourself this. If you thought there was a way for you to have a higher chance of avoiding critical mistakes in retirement, would you want to do that? And so that's why I so encourage people to come in for a visit, come mm-hmm. to the course, because we cover the most common mistakes that you are likely to make. Mm-hmm. And we know this because we've done it hundreds of times. And then we cover how to avoid those mistakes. If you want to know, sign up to come to the course or sign up for a visit. And the way to do that is 205, call us or text us, 205-988-0006, 205-988-0006. 988-0006. Hope is not a strategy.
1: Nope.
0: Come, let us show you how to build a solid retirement plan.
2: And there's a lot that we do, just on the personal side of things where we're constantly learning and trying to understand these successful people and business owners and do coaching and all of these things. And you read a lot of these books and listen to these people. One of the most key things that they tell you about is control what you can control.
0: Absolutely.
2: You can't control the things that are going on around you. So why get upset about them? Why let those cause anger or fear or, any of those negative emotions? Because there's nothing you can personally do about it. Mm-hmm. Whether that is the stock market, whether that is, your neighbor yelling and causing noise at 12 o'clock at night, or whether that is.
0: Wait a minute. What, you've never been my neighbor.
2: Or whether that is, traffic on the highway. You can't control whether there's going to be traffic, but what you can control is how you respond to it.
0: Yeah. Well, and we say this all the time. We can't stop the stock market from crashing.
3: Well, I was just going to say most of these negative reactions to market volatility come from the concern that this is going to impact my ability to live my lifestyle and not run out of money. And so to Cole's point, we can't control what the market does, but you can control what your income plan is.
1: Yeah, and how it affects you.
3: There's ways where we can build in certainty for your income plan so that when there is market volatility, you can sleep at night knowing that, sure, there might be some of my money that's down 50%, but it's not the money I'm going to use to pay the bills next month.
0: 100%. Right.
1: And I'm able to write it out like I could when I was 35.
2: Yeah.
1: I always say like, hey, we just put you in a little time machine and we made you a Benjamin Button thing where you can actually write out mm-hmm. some of this volatility that would normally make you extremely nervous and very, have a pit in your stomach or something, because you know that this is not what is going to affect my lifestyle day to day. I can ride this out. And when it comes back, it'll come back great. Yeah. And I won't be worried about this. And this is not going to affect me, my family, or our ability to do what we need to do.
0: Where people run into trouble is they're depending on that to be their monthly bill paying money.
1: Yeah.
0: And it's super common that people have that as their strategy. Well,
3: so then what you end up having is two ends of the extreme ends of the spectrum. Either all your money's in cash or all your money is too heavily exposed to market risk.
0: Yeah. And so what we do is we lay a foundation so that we have certainty around your income plan. And there's really four main ways to do that. There's not one way to do it. And you can do it using all stocks and bonds. You just have to have a particular approach to that. You can use it with a combination of stocks and bonds and certain types of fixed long lifetime annuities that work really well. Mm-hmm. You can also get long-term care going with that approach. And here's the thing. Most people in the financial industry, in my opinion, are a hammer looking for a nail.
3: Mm-hmm.
0: So it's the stock market is the answer to everything. Or you've got people that, you know, I've heard some ad radio ads. Why would you go to the Wall Street casino when I can give you, when we can give you fixed rates of return? So what they're talking about there are certain types of insurance products. And then you've got bank products like CDs and equity linked CDs and money markets and that sort of thing. So the truth is none of that stuff is good or bad. Stock market, bonds, not good or bad. Insurance products, fixed annuities, life insurance, long-term care, not good or bad. Bank stuff, cash, CDs, money markets, nothing's good or bad. They just do different things.
1: Right.
0: Yeah. They're different tools in the tool bag.
3: Mm-hmm.
0: And so we don't have a bias towards or against any of those things. Mm-hmm. We want to mix all of those things together in an intelligent way to build a plan that will work.
1: That they behave and do the job we need them to do well.
3: And
1: so
3: if you, our listener, I might be wondering, okay, well, all of this is great, but how exposed am I currently? And one of the things that we do when we sit down together is we actually take all of your current investments and analyze it so that we're able to give you specific feedback of, okay, if we were to go through another 2008 or a financial crisis, here's exactly how much your accounts would be down. Here's how much you would have lost. Here's how much you would have gained if we went through a good scenario. Here's how much income your current investments are kicking off or yielding as far as dividend income or interest. So we will be able to give you that specific feedback when we sit down together.
0: And let me say this, chances are extremely high that you do not know how exposed you are to a financial crisis. You don't know the impact it would have on your portfolio.
1: 100%.
0: I would say that you probably don't know the yield. I'm not talking about the return. I'm talking about the yield on your portfolio. So if you are practicing blissful ignorance, which is one of the emotions and reactions we're talking about here, I would strongly encourage you to come to our course, come in for a visit, because we will run this report for you.
3: Mm-hmm.
0: I mean, even if we don't ever work together, we will give you the information so that you leave armed with real data so that you can make intelligent decisions around your retirement. If you want our help, we can help you, but you have to take action. We can't take action for you.
3: Mm-hmm.
0: We can teach the course. We can analyze your circumstances. We can give you all of the feedback that we know how to give you. 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And the way to do that is to call or text us 205-988-0006, 205-988-0006, 988-0006. 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
2: And welcome back to the Retire with Freedom radio show. My name is Cole Jakowski, and I am joined by my co-host, my incredible wife, Tyler Hill, as well as my in-laws. We've got Tad Hill and Tony Hill, too, as well, the co-founders of Freedom Financial. But we've talked a lot about a lot of financial topics and financial aspects because this is a financial show. You know, this is a show that helps you, you know, plan the retirement that you want. But I really want to get into my favorite segment and my favorite part of doing all of this is the something personal segment where we get to just, you know, throw aside the financial curtains and just hang out for a little bit.
0: That's right. Know?
2: And so the question that we've got today, which is I think is an interesting one, is what is your favorite genre of book to read? So does anybody have anyone?
3: And for our listener, please text in. You can text or call us your response.
1: Yeah. And why? You know, because here's the other thing. I'm always looking for good recommendations, too. So, yeah. Tell us some good books.
3: Book to read.
0: Call us or text us what your favorite genre is and your favorite book.
1: Yeah.
0: So 205-988-0006. 205-988-0006. We did a show the other day where we talked about cruising Eastwood Mall and mom taking your ice cream coupon. We got more responses to that thing.
1: Oh, my gosh.
0: People were talking about, oh, I cruised Eastwood Mall, you know, the 70s and 80s. And,
1: oh, my gosh.
0: Yeah. So anyway.
2: Turns out it was a thing. You weren't just making it up.
0: Yeah, exactly. They didn't believe it. Tony, you weren't with us.
3: One person said they probably got ice cream from you at Baskin Robbins.
0: I'm sure a lot of our listeners bought ice cream for me in the early 80s at Baskin Robbins and Eastwood
1: Mall. You're
0: the ice cream man. Stop it when you pass by. I'm the ice cream man. Stop it when you pass by.
3: So what's your favorite genre of book?
2: Well, the hard part for me is reading books is hard for me. I'm pretty dyslexic. And so when it comes to reading a book, it just puts me to sleep.
1: Yeah.
2: And so for me, it's audiobooks.
0: Yeah.
2: I can listen to an audiobook all day, every day. I like to listen to audiobooks, but for me, I listen to a lot of, it sounds nerdy, but I listen to a lot of business books.
3: I was about to say, that's what you listen to.
2: I listen to a lot of, especially a lot of what, talking about like really successful entrepreneurs. You know, I learned a lot about like Elon Musk and all of them. There's podcasts that are out there that basically what these guys are doing is they're taking the autobiographies that these super successful people have written and then they just describe them. Yeah. So I qualify that as me reading a book.
1: Oh yeah, of course it is. I mean,
2: I've read
1: nowadays.
0: I mean, especially if you're reading a business book, as long as you're getting the lessons out of it,
2: and
0: you're like learning how to do those, because I do both.
1: Because I mean, if I'm going to be walking and doing something, I want to listen to something while.
0: Well,
1: I'm walking,
0: one of our consultants that consults with us, I call him our board of director. He actually turned us on to a book called The Algorithm, and it's going through and it's talking about Tesla and Lululemon, and I can't remember all the other ones because I haven't read it all
1: yet. That's a great one. That's a quick book.
0: But it's, good. The thing you're doing is they condense it down. They give you like the core tenets.
2: So like he kind of goes out and a lot of it is he reads these autobiographies and interviews people and talks about all this stuff, but it really gives you, it's the focus is the mindset on these super, super successful people.
0: Is it a podcast?
2: It is a podcast. There's a couple of podcasts that I listen to, but, it's a couple of them, but to me, it's just so interesting to understand the mindset of these people.
0: Yeah. So do you remember the podcast name?
3: He shared it with us before.
2: It's the Founders Podcast.
1: Yeah, that's
0: the Founders Podcast.
2: Yeah, is what it's called. And to me, it's just so interesting to know because he doesn't just do business owners. Mm-hmm. He does people of all different industries. Like one he was talking about, Ted, you remember the name of him. He's a super, super successful music producer. He's been in the industry. Rick Rubin. He's talking about Rick Rubin and his process and how he makes music and how
0: Rick Rubin has his own podcast too. Yeah.
2: So to me, that's my version of reading a book. That's my genre.
1: I love that. Yeah.
2: So
1: Tyler, you've got one?
2: Yeah.
1: What's your thing?
3: Oh, mine's murder mysteries.
1: Oh, me too. I love a weirdy-beardy.
0: I have no idea how that's entertaining.
1: I just want thrillers. And you know what? I love not knowing, like, I think I know what's going to happen, but they twist it on you.
3: Well, like,
1: that's a great one.
3: And the thing is, because, I mean, between work and reading business books and things like that, when it comes to reading leisurely, I just want it to be an easy read where I don't want to have to read 100 pages before I'm invested. I'm like, I want to be immediate. Frieda McFadden.
2: That's what I was going to say. Frieda McFadden writes a lot of books. That's your genre.
3: And they really are. I mean, they're just super easy reads.
1: What about Colleen Hoover too?
3: Yeah. Colleen Hoover's good. She's just not, but Frieda McFadden's more, Colleen Hoover's just not really mystery.
1: Yeah.
3: Frieda McFadden's more mystery. I mean, Never Lie.
2: Guess the mystery.
3: Right. Well, but Never Lie. I mean, I read that book in less than 24 hours.
1: Well, you know what? The whenever there's anything, and there's a bunch of different authors that write these kinds of books, but the somebody upstairs. It's the wife upstairs, the family upstairs.
3: So that was something. I don't know. I got kind of bored of that.
1: Don't answer the phone. Don't.
0: And instead of running out of the house, you crawl under the couch.
1: Yeah, I don't know. No.
2: The dog at the dog park.
3: That's been a very common. I would say I've probably read 4 different books
1: about somebody upstairs
3: where they've locked their wife upstairs.
1: No.
3: But it's like not by the same person.
0: That sounds interesting.
1: Hush.
3: But
0: I can't even get you to go upstairs. There's no way I could lock you up there. You haven't been upstairs since the kids left the house.
3: Because me and my friends, we were in a book club for a while, and then everyone had kids, and it just kind of trickled off. But the book club, because the only thing we could agree on was that we all like murder mysteries, so that was the only genre that we all would read. And it was after like the 3rd or 4th book where I'm like, okay, I know how this is going to end. There's going to be someone trapped upstairs again. We've got to pick something else.
0: It's either upstairs or in the basement, right?
2: It's the husband or it's the boyfriend.
1: Right. Back in the day.
0: Nobody ever gets trapped in the living room.
1: Before the trapped upstairs kind of situation was going on, like back in, I don't know, I'm going to say maybe the 90s or 80s. Probably the 90s. You know, that was the poisoning stuff. You know, there was always the wife poisoning the husband poisoning the wife. Somebody's poisoning someone, like White Oleander, which is a great book. I mean,
2: so
1: that's
2: there's
1: a
2: phases
1: really good
2: on
1: one.
2: Like fads for how people are killing people.
1: Yeah. Well, here's the other thing. You know what's so stupid is when you're reading a book and you're like, okay, this is not well written because, of course, internet browser, of course, you're looking up, how do I poison someone? You know, wait a minute. This is how I know that eye drops are poisonous. You know, like you can put them in somebody's coffee and you're like, oh, it wasn't.
0: Is
1: like
0: that why I've been having stomach problems? I knew I shouldn't have let her start making the coffee in the morning.
2: Watch out for Tony.
3: Well, I always think about that. After I read a mystery book or things like that, I'll start Googling it. And I'm like, my fear is that I'll get wrongly accused for a murder. Then they'll go and look at my Google history. And it'll just be very
1: this is
3: convicting.
1: This is why we all need to burn up in a house fire. All of our sins are burned up. Oh, especially like,
0: I just do not understand how this is entertaining. Well, when I read, I want it to be like soothing or
3: I know you want people to be
0: exciting at the most.
3: Rainbows.
0: I don't need to be reading about somebody getting chopped up and put in a grocery bag and flung out in the ravine somewhere.
2: You want to read the Hallmark version of books.
1: No, well, I read a lot of princess books now because of our granddaughter. And so we read sweet
2: Clifford
1: books
2: the
1: like
2: Big
1: that.
2: Red Dog.
1: Yeah, I love those.
0: Yeah, so for me it's fantasy or some science fiction, but like I read The Hobbit.
3: Yeah, I like fantasy.
0: So the first time I read The Hobbit, my brother's 13 years older than me, and so he was really into fantasy and science fiction. And so I went to Huffman High School. So anybody that went to and Huffman Grammar School too, we called it grammar school back then. So if you went to Huffman Grammar School or Huffman High School, you should call or text us and tell us about it. 205-988-0006. So my 5th grade year, I got an F in conduct. And so my mother grounded me until the next report card period, which happened to span spring break. So instead of me getting grounded for 6 weeks, I got grounded for 7 weeks, which included spring break. So I'm going home for spring break. I'm in the school library and they had a copy of The Hobbit. And so I spent my spring break reading The Hobbit. And I have now read The Hobbit probably 15 times.
1: My gosh. Yes.
0: I've read The Lord of the Rings probably 7 or 8.
1: So here's the thing.
0: But here's the thing for me though. Here's the thing about these fantasy novels. And I'm reading another one now. Called The Assassin's Apprentice by it's actually
1: as
0: a lady.
1: Long as it's a hobbit or they got on a knight, they can murder people. They can poison people.
0: It was the Battle of the Five Armies in The Hobbit.
1: See,
0: so,
1: they're murdering people in those books.
0: So here's the thing for me. A really well-written book, I cry all the time.
1: Oh my gosh, she's going to cry over this.
0: So a really well-written book, when you're done with it, you feel like you've lost a friend. You feel like, and that's the way it was with me when The Hobbit was over. It was like I was just devastated that I didn't have my friends to hang out with.
1: Well,
0: anymore.
1: When there's a bad guy or
3: especially when you're grounded over spring break.
1: When there's like sounds a bad
2: like,
1: person.
2: Sounds like you were the cool kid in high school.
1: Yeah, exactly. He's hanging out in the library. Yeah.
2: You walk in the room. What are you doing, Tad? I'm hanging out with all my friends.
0: Yeah.
1: You don't see the dwarves and elves here?
0: I kind of had one foot in each of those corridors because I was a nerd, but I played sports too. I don't know. I was a sports nerd.
1: There you go. Well, that's
3: yeah, but from the stories you tell, you weren't that good of a sports.
0: Well, I was more nerd than jock. Yeah, I'll give you that.
2: I think that's pretty intense. Well,
1: and you just know. So I say this all the time. Tad says, I can't see how you read those books. They're like killing people in those books. Those are horrible. And I'm like, what do you think they're doing though? All these you'll watch like.
0: Well, in The Hobbit, they were just killing orcs.
2: Yeah, there was like 1,000 orcs died.
0: Orcs were just elves that the Dark Lord had turned into, and they had misshapen them and turned them into evil creatures. So really,
1: you know what? It just sounds so nerdy.
0: It was a mercy killing. It was a mercy killing going on with
2: you
0: the orcs.
2: You know what? You should probably read if you haven't already. It just came to my mind.
0: What?
2: The Dune series. Have you ever
0: When we were in Jamaica, you got me Dune because they had it there. You know, they had the house and they had the library and all that stuff. And you left books and took books and all that. You got me Dune. Because I'm not really a science fiction guy, but Dune was great.
2: I feel like, yeah.
0: And then I haven't read any of the follow up ones.
1: Well, I got you. Yeah. So here's the
3: thing. What's your genre?
1: Mine's the weirdy beardy.
0: She's the, just like you. She likes blood and guts and.
1: No, it's not blood and guts. It's like intrigue. Like
0: entire houses of teenagers being massacred.
3: No. You don't know. That's not what it is.
1: There's probably less blood and guts in our books.
3: Yeah, I was about to say, it's.
1: Nobody's running anybody through with a sword.
3: It's mystery the whole time. Yeah. It's like suspense. Like you think the main character is going to get murdered the whole time.
1: Yeah.
3: While they're trying to figure out.
0: While they murder all their friends instead. Right.
3: Yeah, but it's not like you're like
1: this isn't like Halloween.
3: Graphically describing murders. No. It's that sure there's a murder that turns up and they're trying to figure out
1: who did it. It's kind of it's more
2: it's
1: like
2: a guessing
1: that.
2: Game.
3: Yeah.
0: I think they call those a
1: whodunit. It's a whodunit.
3: And that's why I will say the reason I like Freda McFadden is because she's the only person that I feel like I really can't predict her books, but I will say I've now read enough of them.
1: It's starting to get there.
3: Well, no, it's what's starting to frustrate me is I realize the reason it's unpredictable is because she almost does leave no clues.
1: Oh,
3: and then who it ends up being,
1: it's like,
3: kind of random.
1: It's the mailman. And he's in
0: all right, we've run out of tether here, guys.
3: That is
0: call or text us your favorite genre, your favorite book.
1: This is Freedom Financial.
0: Also, if you've got the sense that God gave a goblin, you should come to our course or come in to see us. 205-988-0006. 205-988-0006. It's been a blast. We'll see you next time.
4: 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The information and opinions contained herein provided by third parties have been obtained from sources believed to be reliable, but accuracy and completeness cannot be guaranteed by Freedom Financial Group. 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
0: Hey guys, it's Tad. 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
10: 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And they can help you too. So now let's start the show. 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
11: Hello and welcome to another edition of Understanding Money with the good folks at the Knowles Group. I'm Matt McClure here with you, getting things started and you know, setting us up for success over this next hour of radio. At least I hope so. And, we are off to the races this time around because the show is entitled Ready, Set, Retire. I expect like the starter pistol to go off and the applause to begin and all of the things, but we'll work on the sound effects later, I guess. But we're talking about de-risking your portfolio, planning smarter, creating more income. And of course, as we start the show, we have to say a hearty hello. I don't know why I'm so cheesy today, but a hearty hello to Danny Knowles. Hey, Danny, how's it going?
12: It's going well, brother. How are you doing?
11: I'm doing well, too. We also have Parker, Chandler, and Tyler Knowles. Hey, guys, how are you?
13: Matt, how are you doing today?
14: Hey, Matt, we subbed Chandler for Evan at the last minute. Chandler got pulled into a meeting this morning.
11: Well, he's just too popular.
14: I know. He is way too popular.
11: Well, Evan, how are you?
15: I'm good. How are you, Matt?
11: I'm doing well. Thank you. I appreciate it. Appreciate you guys being here, of course, as always, and coming in to share your expertise. 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All right, Danny, I gave us just a little bit of a tiny, tiny preview of what we're going to talk about here on the show today. But give us the basic rundown, more in-depth rundown, if you will, sir.
12: Yeah, today on the show, we got three topics that we're going to knock out. We got the checklist for retirement, some essential steps in helping you make that transition in 2025. Why you should de-risk your retirement plan, the power of protecting your savings, and facts about healthcare costs in retirement, making sure our listeners are informed about those costs.
11: And those are some big costs to talk about. So definitely a good topic to cover here. All right, so let's get started. We got some inspiration for our conversation this time around. And this time, I guess, since Evan stepped in for Chandler, we'll go to Mr. Evan Griffith for our quote of the week.
16: And now for some financial wisdom. It's time for the quote of the week.
17: So today's quote is from Robert Kiyosaki, and it is, "It's not how much money you make, but how much money you keep, how hard it works for you, and how many generations you keep it for."
11: So true. It's like, you know, you can make all the money in the world, but if you don't do the right things with it, as soon as it comes in, it's going to go right back out the door, right? I mean, it's just, you know, you gotta make the right decisions with that money when it comes in.
13: He also wrote Rich Dad, Poor Dad, didn't he?
14: Yeah, he did.
13: Yeah.
11: Smart guy, and a lot to say about money and some great advice there. Well, okay. So, you know, we said kind of, we were off to the races this week with this title of the episode being Ready, Set, Retire. And so as part of that, we've got a big retirement checklist. You know, before, let's say you're going off to the races, or let's say you're getting on a plane. Obviously, the crew has a checklist that before takeoff, they have to go through. Well, before you take off into retirement, we have a checklist for you. This is something that we ran across in Forbes, and so we wanted to share it with all of our listeners this time around. And number one, Parker, in our checklist for retirement is what?
14: Number one is have a smart vision for your retirement. And this really sounds almost cliche, but at the very outset of building your retirement plan, you've got to have a vision for what you want your retirement to look like. What do you really want to do? Do you want to travel? Do you want to fund your kids, your grandkids, education? Do you want to spoil your grandchildren with a bunch of gifts? Y'all can't see me, of course, but I'm eyeballing Danny because we all know that's what he's going to do when he has grandkids. But once you've got this vision, the next steps are planning out how you're going to fund it. So we really, again, this sounds really kind of dumb, but sit down and write out a list of what you want to do. And then working with your advisor, you can take the steps to identify how you're going to fund it, how you're going to fund your travel, how you're going to set aside money for your grandkids' education, whatever it may be, charitable giving to a church or a charity. We see these goals all the time, very big part of our practice. And an equally big part of our practice is helping our clients identify how they're going to pay for all of it.
11: Yeah, it's so important to know all of those things. And really, it does. It, as you said, it sounds like maybe a little cliche, but you've got to know. I always kind of think about it as sort of retirement GPS, right? The first thing you do when you get in the car, if you're going somewhere you've never been, you got to set that destination. You've got to know where you're going. And that really is the best, you know, first step of planning for your retirement. All right. So, Tyler, you've got step number two or item number two here on our checklist for us.
13: Yeah. And number two is assess your current expenses. And we've hammered this many, many times on previous shows as that the importance of understanding what your current and future spending is going to be. Because if you don't know what you're spending, you don't know how much income you need to be able to retire. And we say it all the time. Majority of people can tell you almost down to the penny what they're bringing in on a monthly basis, on a quarterly basis. But we ask people all the time, what are you spending? Oh, I do this for my utilities, this for a little bit for that, some for this. So really what we really that our advisor tip for you for tracking your expenses is take 30 to 60 days and really, really track what you're spending money on. We have clients that do it by hand. There's softwares out there like Rocket Money, things like that to help track it a little bit easier for you. But get a baseline, figure out what you're spending, how that is going to be carried into retirement. And two, just remember at the end of the day, you have to live by a budget. That goes for your working years, but it is even more crucial for retirement, because if you start pulling more and more and more money out of your retirement accounts, messes with your plan. Danny?
12: Yeah, one of the other things you need to look at or check on your checklist is addressing major expenses in pre-retirement. Make sure you have a list and a plan for any large one-time cost items, or like paying off debt, buying a second home, or helping kids with tuition or wedding. You got to strategically plan for those costs. And so one of the things that we say is that one of the tips that we use is many retirees like to downsize or relocate in retirement so they can have a place where their family and friends, or if they want to come and visit regularly. Downsizing can free up more dollars each month and help you get closer to your loved ones. I'm not downsizing to move near my grandkids.
14: Well, yeah, because we live in my
12: family. I'm front sizing, getting the hell away from them.
14: Yeah, you're non-existent grandkid.
18: For real.
14: Already talking smack. Yeah, I know. He's gonna simp for those grand. God forbid if he has a granddaughter.
18: Oh, goodness gracious! Yeah. It's gonna be difficult.
14: It's gonna be over.
13: But number four step is plan for your Social Security timing. We've said this many times. That's a very individualized type of decision. The age that you claim benefits can really impact your total lifetime payout. Spousal benefits, tax exposure. Most people don't have a plan for their Social Security or have no strategy on how that they want to take that. A lot of times we'll say, I mean, you can look at a strategy of taking the larger one at full retirement age and deferring the smaller one to age 70. Taking them both early. A lot of it, like I say, really depends on what your goals are, what your plan is. And really our honest advice for that would be reach out to us. Give us a call, sit down and be like, when should I take my Social Security? That's something we do every single day in our practice. And once again, it's a very individualized situation.
11: Yeah, it absolutely is. And, you know, the number to reach out if you want some guidance along those lines, folks, call 205-602-5065, 205-602-5065. TheKnowlesGroup.com is the website. N-O-L-E-S is how you spell Knowles. Once again, that's TheKnowlesGroup.com. And a lot of times people, you know, may or may not even realize that there are so many different decisions that can go into that Social Security piece. You know, they might just say, okay, I'm going to turn 62, take the money and run. Or maybe, okay, I'm going to wait until I'm 65. At the same time, I'm eligible for Medicare. So maybe that works out. Or, you know, 67, maybe my full retirement age. Like it's, but really timing it with, like in conjunction with your spouse, timing it in conjunction with your needs, especially like, do you need the income now? Can you afford to wait until later on? Like it's a lot that goes into it. And there are a lot of different benefits that people may be eligible for. Ex-spousal benefits, for example, you know, of course, disability benefits and those kinds of things. It can be a complicated decision to make, right? I mean, it's not something that's one size fits all at all. So, hey, give the Knowles Group a call or reach out via the website. All right. So now we are to number five on our retirement readiness checklist here. All right, Evan, what's number five for us?
17: So number five is planning your tax smart withdrawal strategies. So a couple of weeks ago, we did a show that was basically tailored to this step. And unfortunately, Tyler wasn't here to kind of give his spiel on it because, you know, taxes are his favorite topic. So essentially, you want to be aware that the sequence of withdrawals from your different accounts, your IRAs, your Roth, your brokerage, whatever that is, they can affect your taxes and the longevity of your portfolio drastically. So Tyler, you may have some things you want to add about that.
13: Yeah, really the biggest thing when it comes to tax smart withdrawals is finding ways to not let the IRS be a beneficiary of your retirement. We were really big on kind of having a tax plan. We focused really on pulling different money from different buckets of accounts at different times, different market scenarios we pull from different buckets. So really the biggest thing when it comes to taxes is a lot of times I always say you go to your accountant, a lot of times you're just preparing your taxes. That's tax preparation. Sit down with us and help us with the relationship with your CPA, create you a tax plan.
18: basically what I have for it.
12: Well, one of the other things that you may really want to talk about and look at your portfolios, we've talked about this thousands of times on the show, is you got to turn your portfolio into an income generating machine. And what does that mean? Retirement is about converting savings into reliability income, ideally with flexibility and inflation protection. The shift from savings, which is technically accumulation all your life, right, Parker?
14: Yes, exactly.
12: To spending, which is decumulation, which requires careful planning and mindset changing for most retirees. So, again, on our show, we tell you, look, when you're building an income floor, you have Social Security. You have your pension from your current job or from a previous job. And then you have your personal pension plan that you created, which you can create with income producing annuities. After you have your base income, you need it that are taken care of. You can let the rest of your savings continue to grow in a portfolio tactically to make sure that it's growing with inflation and market performance and things like that. So really bottom line is really focus on your three-legged stool, your Social Security, personal savings, and pension plans. You got to have all of those generating what?
14: Basic income.
12: Basic income.
14: Yeah. So, and I'm glad you said mindset change, because that really is a huge part of this. You know, when people are working, most people are really committed to saving at least something for retirement. But when you stop working, it comes time to stop saving, stop accumulating, and start decumulating.
12: Yeah, well, what I tell clients is that it's like driving through Home Depot over there, and it's got all these speed bumps.
14: Uh-huh.
12: And you're running 100 miles an hour, and all of a sudden you throw on your brakes,
14: mm-hmm.
12: and then you go over the speed bump easy, and then you speed back up. You can't have your retirement income facing speed bumps every 100 yards.
14: No.
12: You've got to have a 1,000-mile road with no bumps in it. There may be some hiccups in it or some situation
14: that we can't foresee.
12: We can't foresee that, but you've got to have those three buckets of money.
14: Basic, yeah.
12: Social Security, personal savings or pensions, and your personal pension that you create.
14: Exactly. And this is also where a lot of individualized planning comes in, because, you know, we see clients many times who a main concern is less having their income support them during their retirement for whatever reason, and more so for leaving a legacy for grandchildren, for a charity, for other family. And in cases like that, we will look at accumulation well into retirement. So this really depends on, what I was saying earlier, on your vision for your retirement, what you want out of your retirement years and what you want after you pass. It really is entirely individualized. And a big risk that people face, and number seven on our list here, is market and longevity risk. People are living longer than ever before. That's a great thing. We're not getting on the air today to complain about long lives. But what we are going to say is that it's important to take that into consideration. You know, in the past, when the life expectancy was, you know, high 60s, early 70s, there wasn't a whole lot of retirement to plan for. You can get away with having a lot less saved. But now, especially in this volatile market that we're facing, a couple of rough years, you know, like if you were in the middle of your retirement in 2008 and you saw the market, what was it, drop, Danny, 40% in 2008, mm-hmm. and take a while to recover. That's not as big a deal if you're in your 40s or 50s, but if you're in your 70s, that's rough.
12: Yeah, 401ks went to 201ks.
18: That's his favorite one to say.
14: How many times have you trotted that one out in the past 15 years? About a million times.
12: Yeah, 201.
14: Yeah. Oh my gosh.
12: But they went to 201ks. A lot of people had to go back to work.
14: Yeah, ton of people. We saw many of our clients have to go back to work.
18: I want to put something out there about 2008 too, though. It's times like that. I mean, obviously that's not a normal market correction. That's not a normal. But I will mention, there's only been two times in our stock market that we've had a significant drop
13: leading up to 2008, like we had the slow 2000s to 2010. And only other time that happened was the black market crash of 1929.
14: The Great Depression.
13: The Great Depression.
14: It's,
13: so
14: it's not super common. It's a once in a generation. I'm going to knock on wood as I speak those words out loud. It's typically a once in a generation thing when we see a major structural problem with the economy like that. But as Daniel was saying, a lot of the tools in our toolbox allow our clients to have a steady income that will not decrease with what the market
13: and is. what that steady income allows us to do at the end of the day during a period of time like we had in 2008, a guaranteed income allows us to stay invested in the market.
14: Exactly.
13: We are able to continue that because these companies were still paying dividends.
14: Yeah.
13: So you're able to come out and buy more shares at 50% discount.
14: Mm-hmm.
13: So it, when you have these guarantees, like I said, it allows us to take that longevity of down periods a little bit easier.
14: Yeah. To use Danny's speed bump analogy, it makes those speed bumps not quite as jarring. When you've got, your basic needs covered, you know, you don't have to worry about your rent, your mortgage, your car payment, your food or whatever, your healthcare.
13: We might have to slow down on travel a little bit.
14: You might have to fly Comfort Plus instead of first class when you go on vacation. Having this guaranteed income that's steady is really a powerful tool in retirement.
11: Yeah, it really is. And if you want to generate that income, folks, that guaranteed income, which is not a word, that guarantee word is not a word that you hear a lot of financial people say for good reason a lot of the time. But in this context, we use it because it's a thing. And so if guaranteed income sounds good to you, hey, give the Knowles Group a call, 205-602-5065. 205-602-5065 is the number. Once again, thenowlesgroup.com, and N-O-L-E-S is how you spell Knowles. All right. Yeah, so what's that?
14: Every time we say guarantee on air, I hear compliance like sharpening a knife behind me. Yeah. But you know, you're so right. Just for the compliance person who reviews this later today.
11: Yes.
14: We really do mean guarantee in this context.
11: Exactly. So this is, you know, this is our disclosure for that statement that we've just been making here about that word guarantee. But anyway, all right. So we're going to talk a little bit about, you know, we're just talking about a couple of different risks, right? That you mentioned there, Parker, about market risk, about longevity risk. And so we're talking about now about taking some of that risk off the table and why that is so important. And, you know, de-risking your portfolio as you get closer to your retirement years, or if you're in your early retirement years, especially, it's a great time to do that. And, you know, Tyler, we're just kind of talking about the 401ks that went to the 201ks in 2008. I mean, that's really, if you want to use this wonky term that we've used a few times before on the show, that's sequence of returns risk, right?
13: Yep. And basically, de-risking your portfolio will reduce your sequence of return risk. Basically what we're saying by that is think about it. If you're having pretty significant early losses in retirement and you're continuously pulling money out of that account, think about it. If the stock market's down 15% and you pull 5% out of your investment portfolio, you're really down 20%. So really allowing us to come in there, look at your risk and kind of scale it back. We always tell people if our job as advisors is to achieve your goals with the least amount of risk possible. If I can come in here and give you a portfolio that has consistently, historically on average, returned 8, 9, 10, 11%, and that achieves the goals that you're saying, why do we need a 16% rate of return? So it's about what can we do to get your goals with the least amount of risk possible. And a lot of times we do that through guarantees.
11: There's that word again. compliance, if you're listening, there's that word again. So that really kind of sets the table for this. I mean, that really is the number one thing that you want to do, de-risk, in order to take that you know, sequence of returns risk off of the table. And, you know, Evan, you also want to lock in favorable rates on some safer investments as you get closer to those retirement years, right?
17: Right. So right now, interest rates are still pretty elevated. So right now is the best time to move some of your assets into products offering, you know, bonuses, better participation rates in the stock market indexes, and then also those guaranteed returns, which this is going to be a heck of an episode for compliance.
14: Yeah, I know.
17: We've said that about 37 times, but there really are some great products out there that you can achieve your goals with. You can with those guarantees as well as, you know, reducing risk at the same time. So, you know, today, reach out to us. We can show you some of the best options on the marketplace for those personal pensions.
14: Yeah. Another thing that's great, another tool that we have in our toolbox here, and Tyler has a ton of experience with these. It's going to be thinking of things like market link CDs, structured notes, principal protected notes. And especially now that we're in this interest rate environment, that may be ending pretty soon. It's a great time to take a look at, putting a portion of your portfolio. Tyler, what portion do you usually see of people's portfolios in those types of products?
18: I mean, 20 to 30% of portfolios.
14: Tops.
18: And we've been using a lot of them recently. You think about it. You go back to January of 2023 to the S&P 500 to today. Your portfolio is up 66 and a quarter. That's massive amounts of gains. And what we've been doing a lot in our practice is taking a little bit of IRA retirement money, locking in those gains and putting it into a thing like a market link CD, a principal protected note that guarantees your principal, either backed by the full faith and credit of the issuing bank or FDIC insurance. So it's a way for us to maintain exposure to equities without having the downside market risk.
14: Yeah, it's right there in the name, principal protected note.
18: Yep. Market link CD.
12: Well, there's one thing that you really don't want to do, whether you get a market link CD or structured note or protective product, is you don't want to show up late to the game, right, Parker?
14: Yeah, don't chase those returns.
12: Don't chase rates of return. I had a broker that worked for me 100 years. He'd been within the business probably 35 years. He said, if you're at the airport and you're getting your shoes polished, okay, and the guy that's polishing your shoes looks up at you and says, you need to buy X. And if you hold positions in X, he told me you need to go and sell them.
14: Yeah.
12: He says, because of the ranking of chain, ranking of knowledge, when people
14: who have no finance,
12: no financial is going to start giving you stock tips like that, then you need to go sell. But here's what happens. A lot of retirees, here's the latest, greatest stock, the latest, greatest, NVIDIA, whatever is out there. When they hear that and they come to me and say, hey, I want to buy $200,000 in NVIDIA. Sometimes it's just too late. Now, today it's not, but most of the time it's too late. I mean, you've shown up to the game or to the dance too late, right, Ty?
18: 100%.
12: And here's the thing. When you do that and you buy at the peak of the market or the peak of the stock, you're taking unnecessary risk. You're with irreplaceable capital. You cannot replace that capital if you lose. If that market value goes down and you have to sell it, you sell it as a loss. Right, Ty? Isn't that how it works? Buy high, sell low.
18: Yep.
12: You know?
18: That's a lot of time when you do emotional investing, how you do it.
12: Yeah. So really, I think really the tip here is, if you're thinking about buying things or you're thinking about a strategy, preservation of income, things like that, I think you really need to look at the volatility of the market and how it would change your whole retirement plan. If we can buy you a product or give you dependable income, you know, what really drives me insane, I have clients come in and say, hey, I got $1 million. I want to give you 950 of it, and I'm going to take 50,000 of it and do what? I play with it, right? Mm-hmm. I'm going to play with 50,000. Well, 50,000 is something to not to play with, right, Evan? Right. You need to manage that money. You need to invest that money because normally that 50,000 would generate you normally about a 4,500 guaranteed income, right? I'm going to say that because it would mathematically, yeah, if you're over age 65, but you've got to look at
19: What am I going to do to declare victories and create dependable income, dependable capital, transferable wealth to my children or my legacy, right, Ty?
14: Yeah, and a lot of people, and this makes total sense, because when you're accumulating during your working life, the only thing that matters is rate of return. That's it. You don't care about dividends. You don't care about interest. You care about your rate of return because you want
19: the growth of the portfolio.
14: You want the biggest nest egg coming.
19: How big can we make it?
14: And that's part of that mindset shift that we were talking about earlier, is when you switch to retirement, you're not thinking how quick can I grow this? You're thinking how long can I stretch this? How much income can I get for the longest amount of time off of this?
19: Well, if you got that $50,000 to so-called play with today,
14: yeah, you're not worried.

0: S&P 500 does a 16% rate of return the next year.
1: That is correct.
2: Can I quote you on that?
3: So go ahead.
4: What does that say?
0: An average statistic.
4: Get those dependable, smart, stable portfolios from us, right?
0: 100%. Managed, actively managed portfolios at that.
4: Exactly. Next on the list, Parks.
2: Yeah.
4: Which one is it?
0: Yeah, kind of like we were just talking about, too many people think that retirement is about rates of return. And it's really just not. Rates of return are obviously important, but when it comes to your retirement, when it comes to investment management and income plan and retirement, I think the number one thing that's the most important is the level of service that you're provided for that plan. At the Knowledge Group, we're very big about meeting with our clients. We sit down 4 times a year. That way we understand what's happening at a minimum. That's the biggest reason we do that, is to understand what's happening in our clients' lives. To be a good advisor, you have to understand what you are trying to advise.
2: Yeah.
0: And too many times we see people not, retirement's not an easy thing, especially the beginning years. You have Medicare, you have Social Security, you have investment income, you have retirement income, you have pensions. And it really comes back. It's not just about rates of return. It's about the team that you trust to help get you to the end. I mean, it's that simple.
2: It's
0: that simple.
2: And you know, what differentiates us, and I say this all the time, Tyler just said it too, what differentiates us from, you know, going down the street to one of the huge brokerage firms is service. You know, before we started recording the show today, both me and Danny were on the phone with a client until the very last second. Like talking on the cell phone. I know every single one of our hundreds and hundreds of clients by name. I know what they've got. I know what their situations are. Same with Danny, same with Tyler, same with Evan. That's why we have a team like this. As a book of business is, you know, the size of ours, we need a team to make sure that everyone knows everybody and make sure everyone gets the level of detailed personal service that we think they deserve. And it really is just that simple. And this really comes across in the depth of analysis that we provide. When someone comes in off the street and they've already got, you know, a portfolio built, first thing we do is dive headfirst in and see what they've got, what they're coming to us with. Something that we see is really surprising is a lot of people don't know what's in their portfolio at all, and they especially don't know what's in their bond portfolio. We see this every single day. 40% or sometimes even more of people's portfolio in bonds that are oftentimes underperforming, carrying more risk than people realize. You know, bonds are often thought of as being, you know, low risk, no risk. That's not always the case. Sometimes you're risking giving up better rates of return elsewhere, better dividend payments and better interest payments elsewhere, better tax treatment.
0: Bond funds are expensive. I mean, they're bonds are not an easy investment to manage.
2: No, they're not.
0: I mean, with our fixed income, with our individual bonds, we spend a lot of time figuring that out. So when you're looking at a bond portfolio, first of all, you have massive correlation between stocks and bonds right now, which isn't a good thing.
2: Yeah.
0: But at the end of the day, understand what's in your portfolio and understand what the underlying cost of your portfolio is.
2: Yeah. I'm glad you said individual bonds, not bond funds.
0: Yeah.
5: Yeah, because those, as you said, those fees can be kind of outrageous in those funds. So, yeah, you want to actually cut those fees as much as possible so that you are getting the most bang for your buck when it comes to the advisory team that you are working with. And, you know, the folks at the Knowles Group are going to be that team that gives you that bang for your buck, that works hand in hand with you each and every day to make sure that you are getting what you deserve, that your goals are going to be achieved. And as I said, that, you know, they will connect with you, get together several times a year. And then, of course, you can reach out to them at any time to, you know, anytime you're feeling a little unsteady on your feet on, you know, your retirement journey here. And if you want to work with a team like that, give them a call, 205-602-5065, 205-602-5065. TheKnowlesGroup.com is the website, and N-O-L-E-S is how you spell Knowles, TheKnowlesGroup.com. And we're kind of going through a bit of a list here of why people really do need a comprehensive retirement plan. You know, we've talked about how

0: people don't really account for anything besides rate of return. They just think that retirement is just about that performance of the portfolio over time. And that's a part of it, but that's not it. I've also talked about people not knowing what bonds they have in their portfolio. But Danny, you know, too many retirees, and I know this is a huge part of your practice at the Knowles Group, talking about estate or legacy planning. I know that's a big part of what you all do, but a lot of people don't really have that estate plan or that legacy plan in place.
1: Yeah, this is, we take people through normally four phases of post-retirement. And phase four is bottom line. How do we transfer that, your legacy that you created and built, to the next generation? So a lot of clients come in here with large net assets and they have no wills, no trust, zero direction for their beneficiary, which means if you have to probate this, it's going to be costly. There's going to be avoidable delays and confusion later. If we just have some of these things in place, we can guide you through legacy planning process with the help of licensed attorneys, CPAs. So your wishes are clearly written out, protected, transferable, and honored. Right, Ty?
2: 100%.
3: The other thing is that people are starting to live longer. And that's something that we absolutely want to take into account when making these comprehensive plans. So, you know, we want your retirement to last as long as possible and outlast you. We want to provide that legacy to your beneficiaries. We want to make sure that your money lasts longer than you will. So, you know, retirement could last 30 plus years without a coordinated plan. There's a significant risk of running out of money or flexibility. So that's why we help you build a plan that gets you not just to your retirement, but through it, and provide that legacy for your heirs.
4: Yeah, if that's part of your plan, then again, it's entirely individualized. We don't even have standardized plan models. We have standardized portfolio models, but all of our plans are individualized from top to bottom.
5: 100%. And really, what you get when you plan with us, when you start your retirement journey with the Knowles Group, is number one, you get answers, you get guidance, and in my opinion, you get ongoing relationship and service. At the end of the day, we're fiduciaries. We not only have a moral responsibility, but also a legal responsibility to put your needs number one, above everything, above mine, above my company, above the Knowles Group. You are the sole
4: focus
5: of our planning. On top of that, we don't sell. We solve and we serve. At the end of the day, we have access to every financial product on the market. There is not a type of investment that I cannot provide you.
4: Exactly.
5: When you get with us, though, it's about deciding which one works for your scenario, which one works for your family, and which one works for your legacy.
4: I love like a brand new client. It takes them a minute to get used to the idea that we work for them. I was talking to one of our clients yesterday. She just needs to come in and sign some documents. And she was like, oh, like, do you have time today? Like, is there a good, you tell me what's a good time for you. I was like, ma'am, I work for you.
5: I just want to ask if he can get his money out.
4: Yeah.
5: He goes, well, how much is it going to cost me? I go, oh, it's going to be a fat one.
6: A fat fee of zero.
4: Exactly. And I'm just like, hey, ma'am, I work for you. You tell me when it's good for you and I'll make it work. It's just that simple. And people have a hard time adjusting to that because they're not accustomed to being served in that way.
0: Yeah, I think a lot of that too is like, just, you know, you all are from the South as I am, and it's like that Southern hospitality thing. You don't like want to bother anybody, you know, and you just kind of have. I know I'm that way with a lot of people. Do you have time? Do you mind if I bother you? You're not bothering me. This is my job, you know.
5: And I do want to put in one more thing with that. Just with us, it's one of the big things we stand on. You get that level of service if you have $10,000 or if you have $10 million.
4: Exactly.
5: We don't carry minimums at the Knowles Group.
4: No, like Danny just had to leave the show recording early because he got a message from a client that they needed something urgent. And you know, he gave us the peace sign, and he is getting up to go do his job because clients come first when we go on vacation. You know, the four of us, we all take our,
5: I was in Dublin earlier this year on a trip, and, I was with my girlfriend, and shit, sometimes, you know, I always have to prep them. I'm like, look, there's going to be a couple times on this trip, probably at weird hours of the day where I'm up on my computer making trades.
4: Yeah.
5: At the end of the day,
4: you got
5: to
4: do it.
5: That's my duty to my clients, regardless of if I'm sitting in the States or on vacation. I chose the industry that I'm in. Exactly. I know what I got myself into.
4: Exactly. I almost want to say that we all four don't even fly on the same planes.
5: Really, when we went to Tampa a couple months ago, we took two sets of planes because there really can't be a time. We have, just with our level of clients and our number of clients, we can't not be able to be reached.
4: Yeah. Someone's always got to be able to answer the phone.
5: And it's never going to be a 1-800 help number.
4: Yeah. I don't even think we have. Yeah. We don't even have a call in line. Like when you go on our website or this number that Matt
5: office.
4: Yeah. This number that Matt reads off, that goes to Danny's cell phone. you call that number and it's not, thank you for calling the Knowles Group. How can I direct your call? It's, hey, this is Danny. Hey, this is Parker. Hey, this is Tyler, Chandler, Evan, Kendall, and Christina. You get real people with a real name who really care about you.
0: Yeah. And that really is what sets the Knowles Group apart, I think, from so many other financial firms out there. 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N-O-L-E-S is how you spell Knowles. And you can also call 205-602-5065, 205-602-5065. And yes, that does ring Danny's cell phone. So that it's not like some secret number and you're not going to get some overseas call center. That goes directly to Danny's cell phone there. So absolutely great to know. And that is the level of service that you can receive with the Knowles Group. All right. So, you know, we've been talking a lot about de-risking on today's show, and really a big part of sort of the risk kind of analysis, everything that gets weighed in the balance is your age, right? I mean, you've got to let yourself be knowledgeable and ask this question, you know, is your level of risk age appropriate? And Parker, that really is a great question to ask here. Is your level of risk age appropriate? And, you know, if it's not, you could be in some big trouble.
4: Absolutely. And Tyler's given me the eyes that he wants to take this whole section. So I'm going to step back and I'm going to let Tyler take this section. This is his wheelhouse.
5: Yeah. So a lot of people have probably heard of the rule of 100. It's a simple financial guideline often used for retirement planning that you take your age minus 100, and that gives you your percentage of bonds. So if you're 20 years old, you should have an 80-20 mix to stock to bonds. If you're 40 years old, 100 minus 40 equals 60. So you should have 60% equities, 40% bonds. The rule 100 basically is saying take 100, subtract your age from that number to determine the percentage of your portfolio that should be more allocated to aggressive investments. Now, we've just spent the last couple minutes talking about how bonds right now are not necessarily the opposite place to go. When we talk about that, it's just not necessarily, think about it as having 60%, 40%, whatever that your age minus 100% is, have that to equities, to your stocks. But with the other portion, look at those alternatives, look at those other products that can have guarantees to them. Things like those structured notes, those the lifetime guaranteed income annuities, things like that, to really make sure that A, you're not over risk. If you have too much risk in your portfolio, it can very, very much be detrimental in a downturn. And I'm sure a lot of people saw that in April of this year. They got their statement and they probably saw their account was down 20%. If your account was down 20% in April and that freaked you out, you have too much risk. It's just that simple. So what we say with this is let us run our report on your portfolio. We come in and we break down your statement line by line, holding by holding, based on your allocation, based on your dollar amounts. And we'll go over it with you and we'll tell you what we like about it, what we think should be a little bit different about it, and how we can get you in a better situation.
0: I think, you know, you've got to use that rule of 100. As you said, it's more of a guideline and not as a rule. You know, it's called the rule of 100. But then you've also got to look at those, you know, not as the percentage of stocks versus bonds. You've got to be able to, you know, get other assets that are safer, a lower risk inside your portfolio that are not bonds. And, you know, I mean, you can do a risk analysis for folks. I mean, when you do that, you know, what kind of do you, you know, different risks do you sort of take into account when you do a risk analysis for folks and when they, you know, give you a call or go to the website and start working with you?
5: Yeah, I would say number one thing we're going to look at is your overall risk level, your percentage of stocks to other type of investments in your account. On top of that, we're going to start looking at things like interest rate risk. We're going to look at things that might be in your portfolio, like political risk. If you have a lot of these tech-based stocks, international, we've seen massive tariffs come in there, stuff like that. But another risk that we look at that people don't, overpaying risk, or the risk that you are overpaying for the rates of return and the level of service that you're getting. On top of that, we make sure that you're not too correlated in your portfolio. I mean, if you have all your investments in one type of sector of the market, that sector goes down, your portfolio is going down with it. So really what we like to do is just get that snapshot. And then we go on, I mean, we have over 25, 30 different custom built portfolios that we make and we manage. And when you sit down with us, we take you through a risk tolerance questionnaire, and we personally go back there and we build a portfolio of our portfolios for you individually.
0: And that's the thing is, as Parker has said, and I guess as we all have said, really, during the show, is it's all individualized. And that really is what it comes down to, folks. If you want that individualized plan, just go to thenowlesgroup.com or give them a call, 205-602-5065.
2: Come on down. As we test your financial knowledge in Right or Wrong.
0: All right. It is time now for us to play everyone's favorite financial game show. It is Right or Wrong. The, you know, prize is just the pride that you will have when you get a question correct or, you know, something like that. We're not going to, you know, mail you prize packages or anything like that. You don't get a vacation to the Bahamas, but you do get some pride for getting it right if you get it right. So here's how it works. Each one of the guys is going to take a statement here and they are going to read that statement and then tell you whether it is right or wrong. I want to be able to hear you guessing, whether you're in your car or at home, wherever you might be this weekend. I want to hear you guessing when they ask that question or whether they give that statement, and then they're going to give that the correct answer, and then you'll find out why that is the case. All right, Tyler, so take number one for us.
5: Yeah, so number one, you should keep working and stop contributing to your retirement accounts to maximize your Social Security benefit. Wrong. You want your money to keep working as hard as you do. It's important that you do have a Social Security maximization plan, but you could be getting 15 cents on the dollar versus controlling 100% of your investments when you do move that over to an IRA. So no, continue to contribute to your retirement accounts as long as you possibly can.
6: 100%.
0: All right. So that one was wrong. So number two, Parker, take this one for us.
4: Okay, this is the rule of 100 is a simple calculation to help you determine how much risk you should be taking inside your portfolio.
7: That's right. Now, this is a good
4: rule of thumb. It's not something that is ironclad, and there's plenty of situations where it doesn't apply or where we need to tweak it a little bit. But simply taking 100 and subtracting your age, the resulting number is a good rule of thumb, a good shorthand for how much non-equities you should have in your portfolio. Very easy calculation, helps us know that we're on the right track, at least.
0: Yeah, there you go. And as you said, you know, not a set in stone thing, but a guideline to be able to use. And folks, if you're paying attention to the show, you would know these things. So yeah, pay attention. All right. So Evan, what's the next one here?
3: There is no way to grow your money tax-free in an IRA. That is wrong. Roth IRAs allow you to pay your taxes up front and then take tax-free distributions during your retirement without RMDs.
0: Yeah, those dreaded RMDs and, of course, required minimum distributions. You know, Uncle Sam hasn't gotten the tax payout from those contributions to a regular IRA or a 401k. So right now you turn 73 and he's standing there. It's like the old war poster, you know, instead of saying, I want you, and pointing at you, he's got his hand out saying, I want your money at that point. So that's those RMDs you want to avoid. All right. So that one was wrong as well. And I guess, Tyler, why don't you take this last one here for us in Right or Wrong?
5: A 60-40 portfolio, that's a 60% stock base and 40% bond base, is a tried and true method and is still the best way to construct a portfolio for retirement. That is wrong. So the modern portfolio theory, the 60-40 portfolio, is a strategy that was developed in 1952.
4: Yeah, when Truman was president.
5: And you look at that. A lot of things have changed in the last 73 years. I'm sure everybody is well aware of that. And we really don't follow the 60-40 portfolio anymore. We use different asset classes. We use different investment-based products to really get out there and get those rates of returns, but also add that level of safety that we've talked about.
4: They didn't have principal protected notes in 1950.
5: No, they did not.
0: Things have changed since 1952. I mean, that's kind of crazy talk. But yeah, no, that's a great game of right or wrong. So we got three wrongs and one right. I guess three wrongs do make a right. I don't know. But if you want to get some clarity on any of these issues, these problems, these, you know, retirement sort of questions that you may have, and you're like, oh, well, I thought that one was right, but it was wrong, or vice versa, just reach out to the Knowles Group. It's thenowlesgroup.com. N-O-L-E-S is how you spell Knowles. Give them a call, 205-602-5065. Now, one of the biggest healthcare costs, or one of the biggest healthcare costs, one of the biggest costs in retirement is healthcare, is what I mean to say there. It really, really is. I mean, the healthcare costs are huge, and yeah, and they keep going up, right?
4: Yeah, there's really, it really blows my mind every time we have a section like this. Evan, if you'll blow my mind a little bit this morning.
3: Yeah. Everybody hold on. According to Fidelity Retiree Healthcare Cost Estimate, a single person age 65 in 2023 may need approximately $157,500 saved after tax to cover healthcare expenses during their retirement. So you think about that, your average couple age 65 in 2023 may need $315,000 saved just to cover healthcare costs during retirement. Now, of course, the amount that you'll need depends on a lot of things: when and where you retire, you know, your health, how long you live. It also depends on which accounts you use to pay for your healthcare, whether that's a 401k, health savings account, IRA, any other taxable accounts. The tax rates in your retirement and potentially your gross income are also going to affect how much you need and, you know, how long you need to save to acquire that
7: amount of money.
3: Safe. Yeah.
7: Yeah. And I just kind of want to hammer on this point a little. That's $157,500 per person, or about $315,000 for a couple, just for healthcare alone.
3: That's a small house.
7: Yeah, that's a small house, or I don't know,
3: condo,
7: or a broom closet if you live in a high cost of living area.
3: Yeah, it depends on where we are.
7: And that's a staggering amount of money. And again, that's healthcare alone. That's not food. That's not gas. That's not property taxes. That's not travel. That's not setting aside something for your legacy. That's strictly healthcare. It's a black hole of money. And if you're funding that through qualified money, then you're paying taxes. You're throwing money down a different black hole to the government before you throw it down a black hole to your doctor's office. And planning for this really, really is critical, especially when you take into consideration that you will probably live longer than your parents do, or if they're still living. Average life expectancy in the U.S. today is 76.4 years, and this goes up year over year, and we're always going to be in a situation, thank goodness, medical technology is getting better and better, where people are facing a longer retirement. And as you age, your health needs become more complex. And Tyler's got a little bit about how this is actually going to impact
4: your Medicare.
5: Yeah, and really what we say is you're going to need to supplement your Medicare. Many procedures aren't covered by Medicare. That includes dental, hearing, vision care, long-term care, assisted living, or a nursing facility. And also, many retirees face unexpected deductibles, high co-pays, high drug costs. And I want to say it like this. If you are only on original Medicare, that's Part A.
4: You're in danger.
5: And Part B, you have an unlimited 20% copay from any procedure that you have. Uh-huh. I'll say that again. An unlimited 20% copay from any procedure you have. So you fall and you break your hip.
4: You need that hip replaced.
5: You're paying for 20% of that surgery out of pocket. Come and sit down with one of our Medicare specialists. We have a team of people that is what they do
4: for a living. I don't do it. Tyler doesn't do it. Dan doesn't do it.
5: And it's not my profession, but we know it's crucial. So we have a division of our team to come out here, sit with our clients, and get them in the best possible Medicare plan that they possibly
4: can. We can spend all day building the biggest and best portfolio on earth and all these steady income strategies and have it undone by a $500,000 surgery.
5: Don't let your health care and your money be the reason you don't go to the doctor.
4: Exactly. 100%. And we see it all the time. We see, you know, people who've come to us off the street, not literally off the street, but, you know, heard us on the radio or seen one of our billboards or something like that. And they're coming to us with original Medicare and $1 million in the bank. No, there's tons of strategies that we can use to make it to where it's not going to hurt you as much.
5: Exactly.
4: To cover you, to insure you,
0: so to speak. Such a great thing to be able to take care of for folks, because I know that, you know, healthcare concerns in retirement can be such a big deal from, you know, just dollars and cents standpoint, but also from an emotional standpoint and all of that. And like the last thing that you want to have to deal with, or that you want your family members to have to deal with in the middle of some sort of big health crisis like that is like, okay, how are we going to pay for this? And you don't want it to be something that's going to put you in the poorhouse either. You want those costs to be covered. And so it's one piece of the puzzle. It's one piece of the pie, or just one part of the overall plan. That's why we use that term earlier in the show, excuse me, why people need a comprehensive retirement plan. And so, yeah, it's really great to get started working with the Knowles Group and talk about sort of that initial consultation. And when folks reach out to you, Parker, what is that process like when you get started?
4: Real simple, four steps. Number one, we're going to discuss your vision for your retirement. Number two, we're going to take a look at your current income plan, your current portfolio. Number three, we're going to build and walk you through our recommendation for what your plan ought to be. And number four, finally, and ongoing throughout our entire relationship, we're going to answer any questions you've got about your retirement. We're going to support you through it, and we're going to adjust that plan as necessary to make sure it keeps working for decades and decades.
0: And if that sounds good to you, folks, just give the Knowles Group a call, 205-602-5065, 205-602-5065, or go to theknowlesgroup.com. 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We'll talk to you again next time.
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13: From ABC News, I'm Mike Dubusky. President Trump is touting what he calls the biggest oil deal in world history. Yesterday, he announced a new deal to take control of more than 65 billion barrels of Venezuelan oil reserves. Under the plan, which Venezuelan leader Delcy Rodriguez supports, the U.S. would take a 55% share in a joint venture, essentially forming the world's second largest private oil company behind Saudi Aramco.
14: This deal involves a 100-year lease covering more than 65 billion barrels of Venezuela's proven oil reserves. That's significantly more than America is known to have under its soil. In addition to supplying crude to the global and U.S. market, an official says the supply would also be driven toward the U.S. Strategic Petroleum Reserve. Venezuela has the world's largest oil reserves, but its crude is particularly difficult to refine. So a reality check here, it could be a long time before this deal has any impact on prices at the pump here.
13: ABC's Stephen Portnoy in Washington. The Trump administration is reportedly considering selling a small section of Yosemite National Park to a private real estate developer out of Nevada. Don Neubacher, a former superintendent of Yosemite, is pushing back.
15: I think it's basically illegal, number one. We just don't do this kind of activity. We don't transfer public lands to other entities. And it even went to Congress this past year. They wanted to get approval from Congress to do it, but Congress said no.
13: Outside Kyiv, a Russian airstrike overnight blew up a weapons depot, killing at least 37 people and sparking a fire. Search and rescue efforts are intensifying in Nepal after this week's deadly floods, where thousands remain missing. California resident Anjana and her husband were on a bus and after a wall of water swept through, bringing mud and debris and wiping out an entire village.
16: I just said, leave the bus right away or we're going
13: to
16: die.
13: At least 675 people are confirmed dead in Nepal. 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
13: Jury deliberations are set to resume on Monday in the Lindsay Clancy trial. The Massachusetts mom is accused of killing her 3 children in 2023 in a case that sparked a national debate over women's mental health.
18: Clancy admits she strangled her 3 children, and prosecutors say she planned it methodically because she was unhappy with her life.
19: It was what she had to do to end her misery.
18: But the defense says otherwise, arguing Clancy was suffering from postpartum psychosis, a rare, serious medical emergency after childbirth that can cause delusions, hallucinations, and homicidal or suicidal ideations. And they say it was only made worse when she was over-medicated and misdiagnosed.
13: ABC's Olivia Rubin. A new study on CTE finds the condition is more common than we previously thought. Dr. Alaya Wegman is a pediatrician and professor for NYU Langone.
20: This is an entirely preventable disease. And so as parents, it's important to kind of reflect and look at like how we can possibly prevent our children from experiencing this chronic brain injury.
13: Meanwhile, the National Football League is now warning that athletes who return to college sports under a new Louisiana court decision allowing them to do so will not be allowed to play in the professional league for the following season. The NCAA says the new policy is simply about fairness and is now calling for some lawmakers to weigh in. I'm Mike Dubusky, ABC News.
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0: Hello, everybody. My name is Rhonda Dial. I appreciate you listening to this live radio show. We do it every Saturday from 3 to 5, so let's get going. You can be my first person to text in or my first phone call. I'd love for you to. As an herbalist, I can talk about a whole bunch of different things because God made 3.5 million herbs, and I only deal with about 600 products, but still, there's many, many choices. Everyone has different health issues, so think about what you have going on. And if you've wondered if there's something natural that you could address that with, then call me or text me. The phone number's the same, 205-545-9950, and I would be glad to answer best I can. And by the way, if you like asking questions about herbs and natural things, I do have classes occasionally, and I do have one this Monday night, so in a couple of days, and it'll be at 6 p.m. at the Mission, which is where I happen to go to church. So if you would like to come, they're free, and I don't have a subject because I just wait and see who shows up. We talk about whatever you want to talk about. So, the address is 26,000 Highway 25 in Wilsonville, which is 35186. And the church is called The Mission. You're not going to see the church from the road. You have to go up the hill and then you see it. And where you see that area where there's a deck and a grill out there, that's the door you come in, not the sanctuary. And that's where we'll be. So 6 o'clock Monday night, free class. Bring a friend. Love to meet you. Love for you to come. And we will not have it 2 weeks after that. We're going to take a break for a minute, but we are having it this Monday night. So AJ's going to let me know when I have a text. And it is dark as a booger bear in there. I can't even see you, man. But anyway, we're going to, you know, take a text, take phone calls. The phone number again is 205-545-9950. And I'd be glad to answer whatever. But, you know, I can always talk. It's been an eventful time for me these last few days because I have 5 children and 15 grandchildren. You've heard me say all this before. But one of my children, who is grown, all my kids are grown, you know, I'm an old lady. But this one, in his early 30s, he had started a new job. He's real excited about it. And he worked, and then he gets off, you know, midnight or so, and a friend of his said, let's go over to my house. My truck's having some issues. Look up underneath it and tell me if you can see what's going on. So he does that, which he was a mechanic before he was in the food industry, so nothing was unusual about that. And he crawls up underneath the truck, and of course he's on asphalt, and there's a little bit of debris, you know, normal stuff on the ground. Well, in a few minutes, his fingers and toes start tingling, and he starts itching really bad and can't breathe. And so he gets up out of there, and he said, I got to get whatever's on my skin off. I'm just itching to death. And the guy said, go in my house, go upstairs, and take a shower. Well, he starts to do that, and he passes out. And so Preston had said, don't call 911 because I don't have any insurance. Well, the guy, thank God, called 911 because he didn't breathe for 3 or 4 minutes. And the EMS, when they got there, said he definitely would have died of anaphylactic shock, which is what he had. So I am very, very thankful to the good Lord that it was not his time, and also for his friend who had the sense to go ahead and call somebody when it wasn't good. And the challenge we have, he went to the hospital, stayed there for a couple of days. He was on oxygen. They were having a really hard time getting his oxygen up, and his respiration went real low, and he was hallucinating, just all kinds of stuff. But they still don't know what he had allergic reaction to. And so now, not only does he have to pay for being in the hospital, and not only does he have to pay for an EpiPen that he has to carry with him everywhere he goes because of this, and then now he has to go get allergy testing done. And when he called around, that's going to be like $1,000. So he's like a normal person his age. He don't have a lot. He doesn't have insurance, and he don't have a lot of money. So he's kind of trying to figure this out. But we got to, because we have no earthly idea what he had a reaction to. And if it was that bad then, you know, if he was exposed to it again, it could happen again, and might, you know, things might not have gone as well. So anyway, y'all be praying, and we're figuring this out, you know. Okay, do we have any text as of yet? No? Okay, that's okay. So y'all hear that. No one's called in, nobody's text. So if y'all want to, I'd love you to ask a question. Let's decide which direction we're going to go. Every week, people tend to talk a lot about one thing, whatever that is. I don't know. And if y'all want to ask a subject about digestion, circulation, whatever it be, intestinal system, I always say I have poop communication lines open with everybody because I used to have issues with that. Don't anymore. If these herbs can help me, they can help you too with whatever you have going on. And if you feed the body the food it needs, it has a God-given ability to rebuild itself. That's the way we are created to work. So it's not one herb for everybody that has the same issue. Like if you have a blood pressure issue, not everyone's going to use the same herb for that. Because even medically, they don't treat it the same. Sometimes it's a beta blocker. Sometimes it's a calcium channel blocker. Sometimes it's a diuretic. And it all depends on why you have high blood pressure, right? So it's the same way with any other herb and any other health issue. The cause is not always the same. So the solution is not always the same, right? So.
1: All right, we do have a text.
0: Yay.
1: All right, this one is from Paul. And if you want to text the show, 205-545-9950, you can call and text that number. And Rhonda Dow will be more than gladly to answer your questions. The question is, what causes you to lose hair when you get older?
0: Now, it depends on where you're losing it. So I'm going to go over everything. So when it sheds equally, that can be thyroidal. So in other words, we need to nourish and feed your thyroid. Now, I'm not telling you you have a thyroid problem like a doctor would find in a blood work, but it might need to be nourished and fed. If it's right above your eyes, if you touch your eyebrow and go up towards your forehead, that area right there, that is urinary. If you lose it in the crown of your head, that is circulatory. Right on top is respiratory. If you lose it in patches, that can be related to the nervous system. So if you hear what I'm saying, different types of hair loss are different causes, just like I was saying. Everyone's situation's different. So what I like to do is a one-on-one consult with people and test them to see what they need. And then we have a plan. And you know, the hair follicle, which is underneath the scalp, stays alive for 7 years, even if there's not a hair above the scalp showing. So don't give up. Now, if it's been over 7 years since you've had hair there, yep, might be gone now. But as soon as you start noticing, go ahead. 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As long as we nourish that deficiency. Okie doke. My shop number to call to get a one-on-one consult with me is 205-733-7000. 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It's called Herbal Homestead. 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But if you want to talk right now, 205-545-9950. I'm going to take a break. When I get back, we'll take your phone call or answer your text. 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
0: 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Hello, everybody. My name is Rhonda Dial. Appreciate you listening to the show. If y'all want to call me or text me, you can do so. 205-545-9950. We'll talk, answer your questions, find out what you want me to talk about. I love answering questions about natural health because y'all, I've been using this myself for years, and it really does work. And like I said before, I have 5 kids and 15 grandkids, and they all have used different things from time to time, and it works for them too. So, yeah, God made everything we need. Well, let's go here to the phone lines. Hey, Wanda, how are you?
3: I'm doing well. I have my first grandchild that has an earache, and I know you had, I thought it was garlic oil you said to put in the ear, but I'm not sure, so I called to check.
0: Yes, I'm glad you called. Number one, congratulations. Grandkids are awesome. I'm so excited you got your first one. And then also, it is garlic oil. Now, you can't put it in there if they have tubes, but if they don't, you can. You want to warm it to body temperature, so I always say hold it in your hand or under your arm or whatever for a little while and get it body temperature, because you never want to put anything cold in the ears. And then poke a little hole in the gel cap and just squeeze it down in the ear and then put a little piece of cotton in on top of that. And that way it stays put. And, you know, with a small baby, you can do it anytime because they, you know, sleep all during the day. But if it's a person who sleeps at night, then most of the time you put it in there at night because they won't pick at it during the evening. And then if you need to do it again, you can, but so many times, one time does it. And people say, do you put it in both ears? Well, you go by, are both ears hurting, you know? So normally, not always, but normally the ear will turn red when you have an earache. And so that kind of gives you an indication.
3: Well, when you said punch a hole, is this a garlic bead or something?
0: It's a gel cap that has oil in it. So, yes.
3: a gel cap.
0: Mm-hmm.
3: Okay, just wanted to get it straight before I gave grandmother's advice.
0: Right, I know, I hear you. Well, if they go to my website, they can order it directly if they want to. And we have several forms of garlic. We have garlic capsules. We have high-potency garlic, which is a tablet. But then we have the garlic oil in the gel cap. And if that's if they're getting it from me. Now, if they go somewhere else, I don't know. They may have it in a dropper. I don't know what somebody else has. I just go by what I have.
3: Well, the main thing is, are they going to do it? That's my big problem. So
0: yeah.
3: Stay tuned and I'll let you know.
0: Well, it's frustrating when people don't, but if they want to talk to me, I don't mind. I have used it on myself and so many other people, as well as my kids and grandkids. And it doesn't hurt. It doesn't mean you don't go to the doctor either. You can still go to the doctor. But this is something to do at the house where you have personal control. Because it's so, you know, it hurts your heart when your kid's just screaming bloody murder and you can't help. You want to do something to help. And that's this is a tool.
3: You do.
0: You know, this is something to do. So that's why.
3: Well, I'm headed their way here shortly. So I'm going to pass it on and see if they will do that.
0: Sounds great. Well, thank you so much. And let me know if I can help, okay?
3: Okay. Thank you. Appreciate it.
0: Sure thing. Bye-bye.
3: Bye-bye.
0: Yeah, grandkids are a blessing, but we do have to remember they're not our children. They're their children, and they have to make the decision for their own kid. And I give my input, and of course, I'm an herbalist. I believe in natural things with my own grandchildren, but then it's their parents making the decision. And the parents, I have raised my children, but I didn't raise their spouse, right? And so sometimes they believe in natural things and sometimes they don't. And I'm okay. I still love them no matter what. But they have to talk about it and decide how they want to raise their kids. I'm sure your parents are like that, AJ. You've got two kids now. Have your parents given input on what y'all should do?
1: Oh, of course.
0: So,
1: yeah.
0: And you can listen to them or you can go your way, you know. But because they're your kids and you're going to make mistakes, but maybe you might listen and say, well, that makes logical sense, too. So that's what my kids have done.
1: All right. So we do have some texts coming in, 205-545-9950. This one is from Larry. He asked, what is the best for cholesterol?
0: Well, there's not a best. Different people respond to different things. So first off, you want to see, are you hydrated, drinking half your body weight in ounces of water? Are you eating fish? Now, when I say fish, I'm not talking about shrimp and stuff. I'm talking about fish and not tilapia and catfish. So like sardine, salmon, tuna, cod, mackerel, that kind of fish. Are you eating that three times a week? Now, if you say no, then supplementation comes in, and it could either be fish oil or flaxseed oil or krill, but we need some omega-3 because that affects our cholesterol, the good fat. Got to have enough good fat. And most of the time when your cholesterol is elevated, you have too much of the bad fat, the LDL. And then the other thing is supplement-wise, we have one called Cardiox LDL. We have one that's called Registrice, which has to be taken with COQ10. That's two things. And then we have one called Cholesterol Reg. Now, you don't need all three, but we need to see which one is best for you, and that's why I do consults, or you can come in the office and we can just test you on it real quick to see. And my office is on my farm. It's called Herbal Homestead. My phone number is 205-733-7000 at the shop, and you can, you know, call and say we're heading that way or whatever it be. The shop hours and everything are on my website, rondadial.com, but we close at 2 o'clock on Saturday. And we open back up on Tuesday, so at 10 o'clock. So just keep that in mind. But can I help? Yes. You also want to pay attention to one specific food to avoid if you have high cholesterol, which is not what you think I'm going to say. Most people say, okay, I'm avoiding fried foods. Yeah, but white sugar will cause your cholesterol to elevate more than any other thing you put in your body, because it causes so much inflammation and oxidation, truthfully. Okay? So cut out white sugar. Now, don't do the artificial stuff. No, don't go down that rabbit trail. But there are plenty of natural plant-based sweeteners that you can use. Okie doke. I hope that helps you.
1: All right. Here's another question. What could you help with cravings, sugar cravings, and gut health? This is from Ryan.
0: You know, the gut health, we want probiotics, especially if we've had antibiotics to restore the gut bacteria and make sure we're pooping as we should. And then, you know, craving for sweets, first off, you just have to stop eating it, because when you're eating it, you're craving it. So you have to stop. So it's a mind thing. But then there are things that help with that. If your A1C is elevated a little bit, maybe you're borderline, we have a blend called Cinnamon Balance, which is not the cinnamon you make cookies with. This is Celeon cinnamon. It's different. But we have that product that will help. And then spirulina, because it's 71% plant-based protein. Protein sustains your blood sugar level for a straight 4 hours. And if it's balanced, you tend not to crave sweet things so much. So that's another way to go. Spirulina, maybe two morning, two lunch. And then

do, and it will satisfy those taste buds and help you not to eat white processed sugar. So many different things. You figure out what works well for you. For me, those two things work because I love both of them, and I have them available all the time just in case I have that little hankering for something. Okay, y'all. You hear the music? I got to take a break. When I come back, I'll answer your text or your phone call. The number's 205-545-9950 here at the station. Go ahead and text or call. And when I get back, I'll talk to you.

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1: Show is hot out here. No, I don't mind though. I'm glad to be free. You know what I'm saying?
2: Hello, everybody. My name is Rhonda Dahl. I'm an herbalist, and I'd be glad to help you if you got any health things going on and you wonder what God created naturally. There's plants you step on every day. Yep, they're there. Now, not everything grows in Alabama. Sometimes things are in another area, like one of my favorite herbs is Podiarco, and it comes from South America. It's a tree bark. But it is a fantastic antifungal, and so many of our health issues are yeast, fungus, mold, parasites, things like that. So it's a great herb, but it don't grow in Alabama, but it's still a tool that I have and love a lot. All right, AJ, do we have any text as we speak right now?
3: Yeah, let me go ahead and put my headphones back on. Yes. We do have another text. This one is from Destiny. She says, hey, Rhonda, what are some herbs and natural remedies to help with PCOS and PMOS and inflammation of the body? Thanks.
2: Okay. What happened to... Okay, now my microphone's back on. Some of y'all do not know what PCOS is, and some of you do, especially if you're female. So it's a hormonal imbalance. I'm going to say it that way. That's the best way to say it without going into great detail. I'm going to say this. I'm not just going to say, here, take this, okay? Because, as you know, having the situation is everyone's symptoms are a little different. Sometimes there will be some, similar things that are going on with everybody, but it can have this and that and goes east and west and sideways and all that. So I prefer to do one-on-one consults by appointment. Today I was doing a consult on a girl, and she had some hormonal imbalances. And for her, what was going to help her symptoms were more thyroidal, but hypothalamus, pituitary, thyroid, parathyroid, adrenals, pancreas, ovaries, those are all endocrine system glands. So we look at that whole big picture, and it might be your situation, it might not, but I need to see you for a one-on-one consult so we can test you and see exactly what it is. And I need to talk to you, too, because some people are not aware that detergents and perfumes and all these things that have fake estrogens, they do affect your hormones. So I like everything to be as clean as possible. So you and I need to talk about it, see what you're doing, what you're not doing, what we might change. And so my office number is 205-733-7000. That's the number to call to set up a consult time. And please do, and we'll see what you need. And have I worked with it 50 million times? Yes. And very successfully on just getting everything balanced back out. And I would love to help. So that's what I say. Because I've been an herbalist 44 years. So a lot of things are common. Many people have them. And it's not everything you have, but it's involved with your endocrine system. Okie doke. Now, do we have another one?
3: We're all caught up.
2: We're caught up. Yeah. Okay. So, y'all, if you want to get in, call me or text me. The number's the same, 205-545-9950. This is a live show, and I'll go straight to you. I do want to let you know about one of my sponsors, which is Shane Seals. Now, he lives right down the road from me, and he has been in the septic business since 1999. So, if you happen to have a septic tank, or you're going to buy a house that does, and maybe you're just not familiar with what you have to do when you have one. See, that was me. I had never had a house that had a septic tank till I bought this farm, and now I have two of them. And yes, there is some maintenance, and so he can help you with that. He can clean them out, inspect them, install them, whatever it be. And he's also somebody that does excavating and dump truck service as well as the septic service. So He's a good guy to know. His phone number is 205-965-3465. His website is crimsonseptic.com. He is on Facebook, Crimson Septic and Construction. So y'all give Shane a call, and please let him know that you found out from me. Yeah, he wants to know where his advertising dollars have gone and if they're working. And that's how all of my sponsors are. Y'all, if you can use them for what they have, like if you don't have a septic tank, I get it, but I do, and I have two of them now, and they do have to be cleaned out every now and then. And that should be logical sense, but is yours full? Do you know? All those things he can help you with. Okay. Now, AJ's going to let me know if we get another text going on, and I'll go down the subject matter that you would like for me to talk about. There's all kinds of questions you could ask. We got one?
3: Yep. Okay, we do have another text message. This one says, Green and Rhonda, I am a white male, age 73, and while I do have some issues, probably too many to state with, my biggest problem right now is my gut. I've lost weight, but you know, it's my gut. I've had a gut for 40 years, and you see things about how it could be this. I could be that not cleaning something out or whatever I want to get rid of out of my gut. Work part-time, moving all the time. Just built me up a huge deck, and it may just be pretty good. I just want to get rid of my gut.
2: Sure, and I understand. And I'm over 65, and none of us like to have that gut. But sometime getting older, things happen. So what you want to do is, number one, hydrate. Half your body weight in ounces of water. Now, y'all, I did not make this up. Good Morning America says that 1 hour in 90-degree weather, if you're outside for 1 hour in 90-degree weather, you lose 16 ounces of water. We live in Alabama. This is real for us. I'm outside over 4 hours every day. Now, not all consecutively, but I'm out there for 2 hours in the morning, and then in the afternoon it's split up for another couple of hours. So I drink more than half my body weight in ounces of water for that reason. So, but we need at least that much. Remember that coffee, tea, soda, alcohol dehydrate you by their exact same amount. So let's do math and figure out what you need there. Because you can't flush a toilet without water. You can't get rid of toxins in your colon without water. Number one. Number two, if you've had an antibiotic, prednisone, cortisone, steroids, or chemotherapy, those things affect your gut bacteria. One round of antibiotic will take 2 years of a probiotic to restore the good bacteria that you lost. So if in the last, 5 years you've had one, or if you've had 3 antibiotics in a year, I don't know. Some of us, as we get older, we might have a UTI, we might have a tooth, and they give us antibiotics because you lost a tooth and they're trying to get that cleaned up. There's all kind of reasons people might have an antibiotic. So you want to restore that gut bacteria with a probiotic, and just eating yogurt ain't enough. You get about 200,000 live bacteria from a container of yogurt, where you get 5 billion from one capsule. So most of us need a supplement. Which one? I have 6 different probiotics, so that's why I like people to come in. Let's test you on a couple of options. And then we're going to also look at exercise. So we need to do a crunch on the ground. I like stand-up crunches. That helps that muscle to become stronger. And then you can also use collagen to tighten the skin itself. You know, when we get older, that skin gets saggy-baggy, so the collagen can help. So we have 2 different kinds of collagen. We have a cow-based bovine collagen, then we have a fish collagen. So one or the other, again, that's why I like to do consults, see what we need. So can I help you? Most definitely. best case scenario, come in for a consult. Let's do that. 205-733-7000 is the number you call to set up a consult with me. I don't book anything online. I have to talk to you on the phone, write down the consult time. But ours, there's some things we can do. Yes, yes, yes. Also, y'all, if you want to text or call right now, 205-545-9950 is the number here at the station. And I've had very few phone calls this morning. And as you can tell, when people text, sometimes I have another question I would like to ask. So I like the phone calls because then we can back and forth, back and forth. Well, it's time for me to take another break. But when I get back, go ahead and text me, 205-545-9950, and I'll answer it when I get back. Go to my website, rhondadial.com. That is a way to see where I am. There's a little Drive to Us icon. You can see where the shop is, and you can see the shop hours and all those kinds of things, and I'd love to help you. Wilsonville is only about 10 minutes off of 280 if you're at that Chelsea Park clock tower. So many of y'all are a lot closer to me than you think, even though when I say I live on a farm, everybody thinks I live in the woods, but I don't. Okie doke. I'm going to take a break. I'll be right back. You're listening to Rhonda Dial.
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2: Hello, everybody. My name is Rhonda Dial. I appreciate you listening to the show. And you can call me, you can text me, 205-545-9950. Same number for both. And you can email me. I don't talk about that very much. I need to more, but you can email. Now, I'm not going to email back right now. I'll do that later. But you can email me, rhonda@rhondadial.com, if you're not able to call or text right now. All righty. Let's go to the phone lines. Leslie, how are you?
6: Hey, Rhonda. I'm good. I'm so excited to talk to you.
2: Well, like, me too. Howdy.
6: I mean, I'm like so nervous. I always want to call you. I listen to your show every day after work at 3.
2: Oh, well, thank you. I appreciate it. And what's your question?
6: Well, I work at Granny's Herbs in Lincoln, so I work at a herb shop, and I'm studying under her and learning everything. Yeah. So I love all of it too. So I've been vegetarian for about 4 years.
2: Okay.
6: And the last year, for about a year, I've been vegan. And, you know, I study up on it. I try to get my B12s, my omegas. You know, I try to do molasses. I try to get my iron in. But I just was wondering what all you recommend. Like, what all can I do to just get the ultimate, what I need without eating anything, basically?
2: Sure. I hear you. So paying attention to those plant-based proteins, figuring out which ones you like and what's doable in your diet, you know, hummus and all the different things like that. But let me ask a question. I don't know if you know this. Do you know your blood type?
6: I do. It's A positive.
2: Okay. Now, why I ask that question, I know you're familiar with that book, Eat Right for Your Blood Type, and some people don't understand, but A's do make good vegetarians. O's don't make good vegetarians,
6: right?
2: Because they need that meat protein. So I'm glad you're an A. Now, What about spirulina? Do you take that every day?
6: Okay. I have never taken it before, but I literally, you know, I work at the store and I make pills of spirulina, and something told me I need to try it.
2: Yeah, right.
6: I haven't tried it yet.
2: It's 71% plant-based protein. So, okay. Yes, you want to try to eat plant-based protein throughout the day, but that's a capsule that you could just swallow if for some reason you didn't have the food you needed. You know, maybe you're out with some friends or whatever it be, and you're just not able to get what you need. That way you could keep your protein up to par, which is going to keep your blood sugar up to par, and energy level. I used to take it a lot when I cut hair. I was a hairdresser before I was
6: an herbalist.
2: Rhonda,
6: me
2: really?
6: Too. I used to do hair too, and now I do the herbs.
2: Okay, very good. So, you know, when you cut hair, everybody wants their hair cut at noon, right? And you don't get lunch.
6: Oh, yeah.
2: And so that way I could pop a couple of those, and then my blood sugar wouldn't bottom out, you know?
6: Okay, because, yeah, you know, sometimes I have that problem. I mean, I've noticed now, but at first I would faint, or I would be like, that's been a challenge for me, the blood sugar thing.
2: Yes. Yeah, okay. Because protein sustains your blood sugar level. So just finding those plant-based proteins that you like and are easily accessible for you. And you may find on down to the road, you can decide for you, that you may need to introduce just fish. You know, that's something you can have every now and then. Maybe.
6: Oh,
2: but, you know,
6: I've never had fish, but...
2: But, you know, I'm not saying you have to. I'm just saying that many people will be, you know, eating totally plant-based diet, but they do have either eggs or fish or some kind of protein that's a little bit easier to break down and digest, you know?
6: Okay. All right. Well, I was just curious what you thought, and I've just been always wanting to call you, so I'm just so excited.
2: Well, me too, and don't hesitate to call me later and let's get together. And, you know, if you want to come out to the farm, I love meeting people that understand and do what I do, because there's not enough of us in the state of Alabama, right? I mean, you don't meet an herbalist every day is what I say all the time.
6: Yes, ma'am. I get it.
2: Well, thank you so much. Keep in touch, okay?
6: All right. Thank you so much,
2: Thank
6: Rhonda.
2: You. Have a blessed day. Bye-bye.
6: Okay. Thanks. I'm your number one fan. Bye.
2: Thank you. Bye. That's so sweet. Awesome. Okay, let's go here to the phone lines. Mir, how are you? Or what's his name? Mike?
7: Yes, ma'am.
2: Okay. He put an R on the end, so I wasn't sure what the name was. Sorry.
7: Hey, Rhonda.
2: Howdy.
7: Thanks for taking my call, Rhonda.
2: Sure.
7: My question is about neuropathy in my feet and lower legs.
2: Okay.
7: I'm a type 2 diabetic, and I've my A1C now is down to about 6.5, which it was. At one time, it was like 9.5 or something like that, but I've got it down to 6.5 now. But I've always, for a few years now, had some neuropathy in my feet.
2: Okay.
7: But here lately, I've started feeling some, like, more of a tingling type in my lower legs also.
2: Okay.
7: And I didn't know if you had any recommendations for something that could help that.
2: So let me ask some questions from you. Okay. You do need to tighten up some of the dietary things and get that a little lower. I always say high fives is a much better place to be in, and I can help you with that if you need my assistance. But do you eat hot, spicy foods?
7: I do sometimes. Yes, ma'am.
2: Because cayenne... is a much better way to go for your, you know, if you were to use salt and pepper, using cayenne is a much better way to go than black pepper for you, because you need to increase that blood flow and circulation. I also have capsicum, which is cayenne pepper, in a capsule, and if you take it with food, you can tolerate a little bit more that way. So that's something that you might consider, just to make sure everything's circling around. Do you drink half your body weight in ounces of water each day?
7: I'm close to it. I drink quite a bit of water, and I'm not. I don't say I drink it. I would say I'm between a quarter and a half of my body weight in ounces of water a day.
2: Gotcha. Well, really,
7: I'm still along there.
2: Good deal. Really work on that, because the water's going to help increase blood flow and circulation too. We've got a formula, or it's not a formula, it's a single herb called time-released valerian. And valerian itself is working on rebuilding the myelin sheath, which is the covering over the nerve endings. And that can make a big difference too. So if you want to consider that, just regular valerian, people say, well, that's what you use when you want to go to sleep. Yes. But the time released, you take one in the morning and one in the evening, and that way it stays in you all day and it doesn't make you sleepy. So there are some directions we can go with the nervous system, with the circulatory system, with balancing out your blood sugar, all of these things. They all play a role. Where do you live? What part of town?
7: I live in Northport, where I live at.
2: Okay. Well, you're still not too far. I do consults with people all the time from that neck of the woods. I've spoken in two of those churches in that neck of the woods, the Baptist and the Methodist.
7: Okay.
2: Because they're across the street from each other.
7: Okay.
2: So, yeah. So if you need me, my shop number is 205-733-7000. Call me and we can get together, okay?
7: Okay. Thank you, Rhonda.
2: Thank you. Have a blessed day. Bye-bye.
7: You too. Bye.
2: All righty. Very good. That's a common issue. So many people do have neuropathy issues. A lot of times I also recommend a foot soak, which you can use a swivel chair and get a little foot tub and put ice cold water in one, really warm water in the other, and soak your feet in one and then flip to the other and back and forth and back and forth. And how that helps with blood flow is cold contracts and heat expands. Okay, that's just science. That makes sense to y'all. Okay, AJ, we got a text right now.
3: No texts.
2: Oh, I was thinking you would say yeah. Okay, y'all. Everybody's out there having fun today. I think that's what it is. You know, I went in a store which normally gets a whole lot of grocery orders and people fill them in the grocery store. And this girl was telling me that they had only had two or three all day. And normally they have tons of them. So something's going on. Maybe a whole bunch of people have gone out of town or they're doing something else. I don't know. That's okay. But if you're listening to the show, I would love it if you participate. Call me or text me and ask a question, 205-545-9950. Now, can I talk? Oh, yeah, it's not a problem. AJ and I can just sit here and shoot the breeze. But remember, I have a class coming up on Monday, day after tomorrow, and it's a free class. And it's in Wilsonville, where I live, but it's at my church called The Mission. That address is 26,000 Highway 25, Wilsonville 35186. Love for you to come. Bring a friend. We've been having great groups. If you're on Facebook, go to Rhonda Dial Herbal Homestead on Facebook, and you can follow me there, and you can see photos that I put on there from the classes that we've had in the past. We're having a great time. It's also a super good way to meet your neighbors. If you live in Chelsea, Columbiana, Wilsonville, you'll meet your neighbors. It's fun. Okay, y'all, you hear the music. I got one more hour to go, so go ahead and text or call 205-545-9950. I'll be right back.
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16: From ABC News, I'm Mike Dubusky. President Trump and Venezuelan leader Delcy Rodriguez have agreed to a new deal on Venezuelan crude oil, which would see the U.S. take control of 65 billion barrels worth of oil reserves in that country. The president says it will help lower gas prices here in the U.S. and will be used to help fill up the strategic oil reserves. But Gas Buddy's Patrick DeHaan says crude oil is just the start of a very complicated process.
17: Some of the current restraints right now in the market are not necessarily getting oil, but turning it into diesel, gasoline, and jet fuel refining. And that's where, while the president is hopeful this will all lower oil prices, it may not translate to lower fuel prices, simply because the kink in the hose there is turning that oil into something more valuable.
16: After being arrested in New Orleans this week by Immigration and Customs Enforcement, Milo Yiannopoulos has been deported to the UK, the Department of Homeland Security now confirms. The one-time Breitbart news editor and Kanye West associate, according to DHS, legally entered the country in 2019 and allegedly chose to overstay his welcome in violation of U.S. immigration law. Dozens of people were killed overnight in a Russian drone strike on an ammunition depot outside Kyiv.
18: In one of the deadliest attacks on Ukraine this year, a massive Russian drone hit a warehouse just outside the capital, Kyiv. The warehouse storing shells, mines, and other ammunition, triggering a huge explosion, killing at least 37 people and injuring dozens of others, including children. President Zelensky posting on social media saying the surrounding infrastructure, including residential buildings and a care home for the elderly and disabled, suffering significant damage. Lama Hassan, ABC News, London.
16: Zelensky calling the storage of explosives next to people terrible negligence. And the death toll in Nepal now stands at 675. Severe flash flooding earlier this week has prompted a massive search effort for the thousands missing. You're listening to ABC News.
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16: The Trump administration is reportedly considering a land swap that involves a small section of Yosemite National Park and a private real estate developer. The company owns an 83-acre plot of land nearby and apparently wants to build a private road into the park. The report drawing pushback from Don Neubacher, a former superintendent of Yosemite National Park.
24: This particular area is unique in the sense that there's Pacific fishers, there's lots of wildlife that great gray owls are found in this area that you would not want to disturb. There's enough pressure on the park already. There are a lot of developments outside Yosemite.
16: President Trump's executive order to rename Lake Ontario to Lake America is also facing opposition. ABC's Chuck Sievertson.
0: The leader of the Seneca Nation in upstate New York, Jay Conrad Seneca, says Trump's action shows blatant disrespect for the indigenous people who named the lake.
1: Because he's having a disagreement with Canada over his tariffs and things like that. You know, these shoot from the hip reactions, you know, they're not something you expect from the president of the United States.
0: The Seneca leader says the change also violates a more than 225-year-old treaty.
16: And a woman in New York got her engagement ring back this week after losing it in the Hudson River. A crew of divers sifting through the river floor for that ring, which Denise Rivera says slipped off her finger while eating dinner at a restaurant. I'm Mike Dubosky, ABC News.
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0: Hello, everybody. My name is Rhonda Dial. I appreciate you listening to the show. We're going into our second hour. This is a live show, so y'all can call me, text me, ask a question, whatever you want to talk about, herbs, vitamins, minerals. We can go down those rabbit trails. I would love to. And the number is the same for call or text. It's 205-545-9950. And if AJ says we got a text, we'll go straight to it right now. If we do,
1: don't
0: right now. Okay, y'all, you hear that. Let's do it. Go ahead and ask a question. Okay, so since we don't have a question yet, I'm just going to talk. So in the news right now, there's a lady who unfortunately killed three of her kids because she has postpartum depression. Now, there's some stuff my husband said going on online that I don't know if they're bringing up in court about her ex-husband and some his new wife and all this kind of stuff. I don't know. I know nothing about the case exactly. But I am going to say many times people ask me why I became an herbalist. As a matter of fact, almost everybody asks me that. Well, what drove me to get involved first was postpartum depression. I had never had depression issues. I had one child, everything went great. The second child, it hit the fan, y'all. It was bad. I did not know what postpartum depression meant. I'd never heard of it before. And I called my husband and I said, I need help. I'm tired. I need to lay down. I didn't know what was wrong with me. I just knew I didn't feel good. And he said, I'm at work. I can't take off. Da, da, da. I called my mama. I called my mother-in-law. I called everybody that I knew that I had as resources, and nobody could help me. So consequently, I went downhill real fast. I ended up having a breast infection. I was nursing a baby, of course, because he was only 3 weeks old. I had a fever of 104, and I ended up in the hospital, and I stayed there for a week. And they, you know, use all kind of these drugs and everything way back then. Now, that was over 40 years ago. But, of course, everybody was like, why didn't you tell us you were that bad? We would have figured it out. Well, they didn't, and I didn't know how, because I didn't know what was wrong with me. So my input is, since this is in the news right now, now I've never thought about killing my kids, but I can grasp that you're not yourself, because I definitely was not myself. And you're just totally and completely exhausted. You just can't hardly, you just want to sleep. And I hear a lot of people say when they're depressed, they just want to sleep and stay in bed or whatever. So I haven't been depressed since, but when I had that, that was hefty duty. So what I'm going to say to you is I'm going to talk about some herbs that I used at the time that helped me, but mainly, if you know anybody who just had a baby and they're asking for help, please listen, because you don't know who has got that going on until it's bad. So if they ask you for help, please listen, is what my two cents is. Now, my first introduction to herbs was right after all this happened when I got out of the hospital. And the very first thing I ever took was rice bran syrup, which is a black liquid that's basically B vitamins. My B vitamins, B as in boy, my B vitamins were super low, and I just felt major stressed out. And so when I took those B vitamins, I instantly felt calmer because I felt real tight. My everything was so tight, as I called it, strung tight. So the B vitamins helped me. Now, they're water soluble, and you tinkle them out every 4 hours, so you do have to take them three times a day. But that changed my life right then and there. And then there was another herb that became my friend, as I say. God created this herb for me, and it's called Gotu-Kola, and I'm going to spell it for you. And it's Gotu-Kola, Gotu-Kola. And it helps to send more oxygen to the brain, and it through blood, of course, and it also helps with skin issues. Well, I've shared with y'all before that as a young child, I had eczema, and, you know, having these kids before herbs, that was something I had dealt with all my life. And then at that specific time frame, of course, I was dealing with feeling like that I was in a fog and there was a cloud in my head and everything. So when something helped me to know what I know better and help with my brain, but also help with mood and depression and my skin, woo doggy, that was for me. That herb was for me. So many people say, how'd you get involved with all this herb stuff? I had health issues. I had problems. And nowadays, you know, 40 years ago, I had never heard gut-brain connection. Nope. Didn't know they were connected through the vagus nerve, but they are. But now, all you have to do is say that, and your computer's going to go, pew, there's all kind of information about gut-brain connection. So if your colon is not healthy, and woo, mine was not healthy. I only went poop once a week, and I had to eat six meals a day because of my blood sugar issues, so woo. I was full of it, literally, y'all. So basically, I got involved with herbs and started learning about cleansing of my intestinal system, restoring gut bacteria, you know, making that microbiome healthy. So I always say I have poop communication lines open, but all of us are different. And some people say, well, I don't have constipation. I have diarrhea. Well, diarrhea can be a form of constipation in some cases. But then also, it can just be an aggravated intestinal system, and there are things we can do to calm it down. Aloe vera, especially the whole leaf aloe vera, when you have a real loose stool, is something to look at, as well as getting the right probiotics. And probiotics are not equal. Some of them have multidophiluses, and some of them have single dophiluses, and we need to see what you need. And that's why I always say I like to do a consult so we can see and test you and see what you need. I ask a lot of questions. You don't have to know your blood type. You don't have to have blood work, but I like all that if you and I do a consult, if you already have it, because it answers a lot of questions for me. And if you decide you want to do a consult, my shop number is 205-733-7000. That's the way to call me, leave a message. I'll call you back, and we'll figure out a time to get together because the shop's closed right now, so you have to leave a message for me to call you back, okay? And we open back up on Tuesday. The shop's closed on Monday and Tuesday. The shop is closed on Sunday and Monday. We open back up on Tuesday. Got to say it right. Okay, AJ, we got any text as we speak?
1: No, nobody's okay. Texting. 205-545-9950. That's the number to text and or call. To get some of your questions answered.
0: Very good. Thank you. So I'm going to go ahead then and take a break. And I would love for y'all to text or call because this has been a strange day. Normally I have a lot of calls and a lot of texts. And like I say, something's going on out there. I don't know where everybody's at. But
1: did football start?
0: Yeah, it did. And, well, I don't know if it's on air, but I know last night I went to my first football game because my granddaughter is a cheerleader. And guess what? I don't know what the final score was, but when I left, they had a few more minutes, and it was 50-0. And the Chargers were winning, and that's my team that my daughter goes to. That's good.
1: So there's a lot of college football going on right about now. So
0: that's where a lot of people are then. So I understand. It was very important to me to go to that game, and I ran into a lot of friends and just sit there and shoot the breeze. It felt good. You know, it was hot. It was hot as a booger bear out there, but, you know, it was good, and my granddaughter did really good. She's grown up so fast. That happens. All right, y'all, I'm going to take a break. I'll be right back. RhondaDial.com is my website if you want to check it out. But I'd love for you to call or text 205-545-9950. 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
0: 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Hello, everybody. My name is Rhonda Dial. So if y'all need me, call me, text me, 205-545-9950. The phone number's the same. Be glad to help. Let's go to the phone lines. Hey, Rick, how you doing?
3: Hey, I'm fine. We love you, Rhonda.
0: Thank
3: you. You heard the COVID was going around. I wonder if you had any recommendations. I ain't got to listen. Thank you.
0: Well, it's okay. I appreciate you bringing up a subject matter. You have a blessed day. Okay. Now, it is going around, but it's going to keep on going around because it's a virus, just like a cold's a virus, and it comes and goes. There's certain times of year more so than others, and this is an odd time of a year, but we don't need to get lax on taking care of ourselves. We need to keep our immune system built up all the time. You know, when things first hit the fan with COVID, clients of mine that I had before that were calling and saying, what do I need to do? And I said, you need to do the same thing you've always needed to do. We always need to keep our immune system built up. How do you do that? Well, it varies a little bit with folks, but basically, vitamin C, C as in cat, is a helpful tool, but it's water soluble. So you take it 3 times a day, not just once, because that's what a lot of people do. And they'll say, well, it's in my multiple vitamin. I have all that stuff you're talking about in my multiple vitamin. That's not enough. Because many times the multiple vitamin people are taking is a one a day, right? Well, remember I just said you need 1,000 milligrams 3 times a day of vitamin C, so you ain't getting enough. Also, many of them will have pre and probiotics and all that, but if you've had a lot of antibiotics, that ain't enough. If your vitamin D is low, the amount they put in a multiple vitamin and mineral, that ain't enough. Do you hear what I'm saying? A multiple has a lot of stuff, but not very much of one. So if you're deficient, we need more than that. Extra. Most people that I talk to have no idea what their vitamin D levels are. When you go to the doctor, you need to look at the panel that they give you. And the word fine is not a number, so you want to find out. They want you to be in between 30 and 100. Where do you fall? If you're 31, you're still fine, but it sure is the low end of normal. And you don't want it, vitamin D to get too high either. True, true. So find out where you're at and try to stay in that middle ground, right? You know, 60, 70, in that range. That'd be a great place to reside on your vitamin D levels. But get it up there. And people say, well, how much do I need to take? Well, how low are you? Because if you're already up there and you spend a lot of time in the sun like I do, then you might only need to take 2,000, 3,000, 4,000 a day. Now, if you're low, you might need in between 5,000 and 10,000, depending on how low are you. So, but I guarantee you the amount that is in a multiple is not enough. Now, people say, well, you're supposed to take K2 with that. And I say, well, do you eat dark green leafy vegetables every day? I do. If you don't, then you do need to take the K2. If you do eat dark green vegetables every day, you actually don't have to take it with K2. Okay? And there are people who can't do the vitamin K, like if they're on a blood thinner like warfarin. Now, you can if you're on like Eliquist and stuff, they let you, but all this stuff is different depending on you and what medicine you take and what you eat and the whole nine yards. That's why I like to do consults with people. So we talk just about you, and we talk about what you eat and you drink and what medicine you got, what supplements, da-da-da-da-da-da-da. We make it conform it for you. That's why. And that way you're not taking things you don't need, and you're not taking things you heard on the internet that everybody and their mother needs. No, no, no, no, no, no, no. We're not all the same. Okay? So I've talked about vitamin C and vitamin D. The other things we'll want to look at is for sure probiotics, because that's where 80% of your immune system is in your gut, in your colon. So we want to make sure that good bacteria is balanced out properly. One round of antibiotics will take 2 years of a probiotic to restore the good bacteria that you lost. So most people need it. And then we talk about anacetylcysteine sometime, but that's not the only thing that can help build up your immune system. We don't talk enough about olive leaf extract. That's another thing that can build up your immune system. Beta-glucans, we have product with that in. So everyone's different that what might build up their immune system. Now, there's some people who can't take some of the immune things, like if they have a system that's compromised in the immune system. So things like, you've probably heard of the herb echinacea. There's certain people that can't take that depending on what they have going on or pharmaceuticals they take. Like I say, that's why I like to do consults. If you decide you want to do a consult with me, call my office, 205-733-7000, and leave a message, and I'll call you back. We'll figure out a time to get together. But right now, if you want to call or text, 205-545-9950.
1: All right, we got another text. This one is coming from Maggie. She asks, is licorice oil okay for H-spots?
0: I haven't heard of licorice oil for H-spots. Is it okay? I don't know. I hadn't heard of that before. Vitamin C, some people do. But, I mean, licorice is an herb. And normally it's not in an oil. It's usually in a powder. Text back and tell me what you're talking about, because I had never seen that before. If it literally is an oil, if that's what they're saying it helps, I don't know. Is it by itself? There's nothing else in it? That's not what typically, if you read an herb book, that's not typically what licorice root is used for. Most of the time, licorice root addresses the adrenals, and it works on blood sugar levels, especially if they're low, and, you know, skin stuff is not normal. But I don't know. All right. We got another one?
1: All right. This one is from Joe out of Hoover. It says, I'm dealing with trying to gain weight. Was diagnosed with sarcoidosis years ago, but got cleared from it. Anything to take to help?
0: Oh, yeah. Definitely. You know, we always talk about weight loss, but there are people out there that need to gain weight. Not the highest percentage, but still, they are. So we need protein to build muscle, right? And of course, you do have to exercise to build muscle. And there are several proteins that are plant-based, which are my preference, because it takes a long time, transit time, from the time you eat, let's say a hamburger, by the time you eat that, for it to get into your body and help start building muscle. It takes a long time to digest. So plant-based proteins are like spirulina. It's 71% plant-based protein. We also have an awesome, it's a meal replacement, but let me explain what you do in your situation. So it's called Power Meal. It comes in vanilla or chocolate, and it's plant-based protein. It's 25 grams of protein. So you still would eat your breakfast, lunch, and supper. Still eat that. Eat healthy. Then in between breakfast and lunch and supper, have a little shake. And you could divide one shake in two in that situation and sip on that in that time frame. So that's giving you extra plant-based protein, which is going to be quickly digested. And then, of course, like I say, do some weight-resistant exercise. When you're just doing life, if you'll get those little bands that weigh like a half a pound or a pound and put them on your ankle,

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14: Hello, everybody. My name is Veronda Dial. I appreciate you listening to the show. And remember, I am having a free class day after tomorrow. That's 31st of August. It's 6 p.m. in Wilsonville. I live in Wilsonville, and we're having it at my church. It's called The Mission. And the address is 26,000 Highway 25, Wilsonville. So I'd love for y'all to come. And you don't see the church from the road, but you see the sign. You can drive up the hill, and you'll see it.

0: So if you have any questions, of course, you can email me, Rhonda@RhondaDial.com, and I'll answer any question. Anybody's welcome to come. People many times say, how long's class last? Well, you can leave whenever you want to, but I'm there to answer questions that people have, and that takes longer than others sometimes, and we just talk till we're done. So that's the deal. Y'all come if you'd like, though. Bring a friend, and if you know anybody who's into herbs and natural health, just bring them along. Surprise them. If you have a spouse that likes all that stuff, bring them out for a date night, and they might be surprised and enjoy it. You know, we got to spice it up every now and then, right? All righty. So you can call me or text me, 205-545-9950. We're going to go straight to the phone lines. Hey, Nate, how you doing?
1: What's going on, ma'am? How are you?
0: I'm blessed. Thank you. What can I help
1: with? All righty. Good deal. You may or may not have gotten this question here before, but I think it's a darn good one.
0: Okay.
1: I got something in my eye a couple of days ago that has irritated and caused a raised a blister with clear fluid in it. I went to the urgent care, and he said that I should take a optical antibiotic for it. In this case, Cipro. And I asked him about any systemic side effects that it may have. He said, no, it concentrates on the eye. But should I incorporate probiotics?
0: Yes.
1: with optical antibiotics?
0: Now, you're saying that you're orally taking them, or you're only putting it in your eye?
1: Oh, this is optical. Yeah, this is strictly optical. This is two drops a day. Four times a day, two drops per deal there. Yeah.
0: Totally got it. That is a good question. No, you do not have to take a probiotic if it's not oral antibiotic, so by mouth. So you don't have to, because it's not going to affect your gut bacteria when you put something in your eyes or your ears that are antibiotics, or topically apply. A lot of times people say, well, I'm using an antibiotic on my skin. That doesn't affect the gut bacteria, but if you swallow it, it does.
1: Okay, I know those. I asked the pharmacist, and that's a fluoroquinolone type of antibiotic. I got the strongest thing, and it's working.
0: Well, good.
1: By the way, it's working quickly.
0: Excellent.
1: So I didn't know if it went systemically. He told me that I would to expect absolutely no systemic type of adverse reaction, right, like I would oral. But I was just curious if you meant just any type of antibiotic, any and all, would require, you know, an increase in the probiotics.
0: That's a great question. Like you said, yep, you can get away with not in that situation. If it's oral, though, we want to.
1: Okay, well, good deal. That's all I wanted, ma'am. I'll let others call in, and I enjoy your program. I always have. Thank you.
0: Thank you, Nate. Have a blessed day. Talk to you later.
1: You as well, ma'am. Okay, bye.
0: Bye. Well, I hope his eye heals up quickly, as it sounds like it's going to. Yeah, you know, our hearing, our vision, our speech, all those things are so, we use them every day. We need them. So when something goes sideways, we need to address it as quickly as we can, for sure. All righty, y'all can text or call. The number's the same, 205-545-9950. Go ahead and do so, because this show's going to be over in a hot 20 minutes. So I want to let you know about one of my sponsors, which is Shane Seals. And he's in the septic business and has been since 1999, so he definitely knows what he is doing. He also does excavating and dump truck service, so you might want to write down his phone number, because you never know when you might need him. So the number's 205-965-3465. He does have a website, crimsonseptic.com, and he's on Facebook just like I am, Facebook Crimson Septic and Construction. Let Shane know that I sent you his direction. If you have a septic tank, you need to know him. All righty. Now, hey, Jay, do we have a text at this time?
2: Yes, we do have some texts. This one is from Blair. It says, I have a bad bulging disc spine injury that causes lots of muscle pain. Can you recommend anything that can help?
0: Well, the number one thing is to look at hydration. Are you drinking half your body weight in ounces of water? Are you doing proper stretching and exercise that can help that? You can look that up online, or you can talk to a physical therapist, and they will get you going also, because there are some specific exercises and all that you can do. Now, herb-wise, we want to, of course, address pain, but you also really want to look at the structural system itself. Anti-inflammatory diet, you know, you don't want to eat foods that are causing inflammation. So have you ever heard of the Mediterranean diet? That's a good general anti-inflammatory thing to say. And then MSM is a supplement I've talked about many times. And you might research that, and it's a product I distribute. And then you might also look at a product called Herbal Bone Support. That's the name of it. And it's a blend. It's got your calcium, magnesium, potassium, sodium, K2, vitamin D. It has a lot of things in it to support that structural system. And I'm going to tell you one other thing. Avoid, like the plague, all sodas of any kind. Light, dark, sugar-free, caffeine-free, doesn't make squat bit of difference. Soda leaches calcium from your bones. And it is not your friend, whether you believe it or not. God made you. He did not make a soda plant. The body does not know what to do with that. So it is going to cause more issues than you already have. So that's what you want to avoid. But I do consults by appointment. If you decide you want to come see me, I'd love to go down further rabbit trails of what you might do. Collagen might be your friend too, but I need to test you to see. Okie doke. Now, we got another text, you said.
2: This one, it says, please talk about Silver Shield and where it is safe to use it. Can it be put in your eyes, nose, ears, throat? Can I cause a problem if you are to use it to flush your eyes?
0: Okay. Now, all those things you just said, Silver Shield works with. The answer to that's yes. When people come in my office and purchase that product, I have a liquid and I have a gel. I have a sheet of paper I hand them that gives you instructions on how to use it, because it is for so many different things. You can directly put it in your eyes, non-diluted, and then you can put it in your ears, but you want to warm it to body temperature, and then you can put it down your nostrils. You lay your head off the bed. If you're laying on your back, lay your head off the bed. So now your head's kind of upside down, and use a dropper and put it down one nostril at a time. And then you can also orally take it, which is the most common. And how much you take depends on what you're trying to address. And that's why I said this sheet of paper that I have says, you know, for normal use, compromised use, extreme use, how much you use varies. And then we also have a gel that has no alcohol topically. Oh, my gosh, have I used that so many times personally for burns, for just any kind of irritation. Some people use it instead of KY jelly. There's all kinds of things that the gel can be used for, as well as the liquid. So, y'all, come in the office. I've got a sheet of paper on it. And it's called Silver Shield, and then the gel is Silver Shield Rescue Gel. You can read about that on my website, rondadial.com. Okay, I'm glad you spoke about that, though, because it is awesome. I mean, I've used it for ever and ever and ever. And it's not, ours is not colloidal silver. It's an aquasol silver. It's a little different, but it has a separate patent. Okay, AJ, we got another one.
2: Yes, we do have another one. This one is from, Michelle, Reed. It says, what was the name of the herb that can be used to bring more oxygen to the brain?
0: Okay. I always have to spell it. It's called Gotocola, but this is how you spell it. G-O-T-U, next word, K-O-L-A. Gotocola. That's it. Good stuff. I love it. Helps the skin, helps your brain, helps focus. If you're in school, if you're in college, if you're in high school, or if you're just studying, or have to, you know, anytime I have to do something, like I teach continuing education classes to many different groups, chiropractors, nurses, this kind of thing. And so when I do that, man, I have to be Johnny on the spot for like 10 and 12 hours at a time. And so I take things like that to help my brain to be as good as it is. Now, I have to know the information, of course, but it helps you to know what you know better with that alertness. But Go to Color, of course, doesn't have any caffeine or anything like that in it. So, yeah. Remember this, though. All supplements, vitamins, minerals, herbs, need to be swallowed away from anything called a pharmaceutical by at least an hour. And then if you take the antibiotics, prednisone, cortisone, steroids, they're stronger. So those have to be 2 hours away from anything natural. Because you want all the stuff you're putting into your body to work. But medicine can cancel out the natural thing's ability to work. So, okay. It's time for us to take our last break. And then we only got a few more minutes before we leave. So if you have waited to ask a question, please go ahead and text it or call 205-545-9950. 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
0: 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Hello, everybody. My name is Rhonda Dial. Appreciate you listening. Remember, we've got class day after tomorrow, Monday night at 6 o'clock in Wilsonville at my church, The Mission. The address is 26,000 Highway 25 in Wilsonville. Love for y'all to come. Starts at 6 p.m. And you're also welcome to come to church. I go to church there every Sunday, and I'd love for you to come. And it is starting at 10:45. So y'all come. If you live in that neck of the woods and hadn't tried us out yet, you never know. All righty. AJ, we got another text.
2: Yes, this one is from Lee. Says, great show. Enjoyed the depression aspect of the show. I was on interferon once that caused terrible depression. St. John's wort was a lifesaver.
0: I appreciate you sharing that because it is a choice. You've got a pharmaceutical, and I always say to people, I didn't put you on it. I'm not going to take you off of it. But some people want to, and slowly weaning off of one and getting on something else, St. John's wort is a possibility. I knew a girl years ago, and she was on Prozac and had them for a long time, like over 20 years, and she wanted to get off of that, and so we carefully work together, and St. John's wort was very helpful to her too. Now, I do want to say that for women, you need to be thoughtful about St. John's wort because it will cancel out birth control. Okay? So, there are some contraindications with certain herbs, and not a whole lot, but that one I always say, if you're on birth control and you don't want to have a kid right now, you might not use that specific herb, okay? But are there other things we could do. We've talked about the Go-To-Cola. Make sure your vitamin D is in dog. D levels are up to par because that affects mood and depression as well. There's things we can do. We have one that's called Mood Elevator. That's a Chinese combination of herbs. It works for a lot of people, especially if their adrenal glands are involved. It's called Mood Elevator. So there's many choices always, and all the subjects that come up always have a lot. By the way, if you need to ask a question, you can also email me and I'll answer it later. It's Rhonda with an H at RhondaDial.com. Okay. AJ, we got another text?
2: Yes, we do. We have a question from Sherry. She asks, talk to us about the benefits of creatine. Why use it? Who should use it?
0: Well, it's an amino acid, creatine, of course, and we all studied in school. Amino acids are the building blocks of protein, and some people don't eat enough protein, or they eat some inferior kinds that take a long time to pass through the body, and they don't have enough digestive enzymes to digest the protein. So a lot of things can be affected. There are a lot of things on the internet and supplements out there that are what I call fad. And it doesn't mean they're good or bad, but they're circulating. Everybody's talking about it, hearing about it. And it's not that everyone needs it. If you personally exercise and then amino acids can help to build lean muscle mass. Okay. What if you don't exercise? What if you have a sedentary job and you just go from one chair to the next and you don't really ever get your heart rate up and do any physical exercise? It is a misnomer, and we've had a person actually call this show before and said, oh no, you can take creatine, it'll build muscle and you don't even have to exercise. That is false, not true. You cannot build muscle if you do not exercise. Please think logically. Okay. And if somebody said, I saw it online, they're lying to you. Okay. That's what I'm going to say. Sorry to step on a toe. Is it a supplement that can possibly be good for you? Yes. But I would say you need to make sure you have your other amino acids, because if you take a single and you don't have that balanced out, maybe you're not eating protein that has amino acids and you just have too much of one, that can cause some side effects. And then also, if you, like I say, you do need to move and exercise, drink your water, the whole nine yards. I like to do one-on-one consults. I test people to see what they need. And then I can tell you this is good for you or it is not. Everything's not for everybody. Does it have a time and a place? Yes, it does. But just because it's all over the internet doesn't mean everybody needs it. That's my opinion. A lot of people talk about it for the brain. And it could be a tool, but it's not the only tool. And I would just say maybe. Okay. Now, we got another one?
2: We're all caught up.
0: Yay. Perfect time frame. We're towards the end of the show. So I do, since we've kind of, the theme of today's kind of been the brain, I like talking about that. I got one. You got one. We want it to be working best. I do have another product I'm going to talk about that addresses the brain right now. But let me say this. If you're an individual who thinks, oh, I don't need to do white sugar, I'm just going to do the artificial Splenda, Equal, Sweet and Low, that affects your brain in a very negative way, especially the aspartame or Equal. It crosses the blood-brain barrier. It's proven to make the brain swell and cause memory loss. So don't think you can take this natural stuff and still keep on doing that and get proper brain function. It ain't going to work that way. You got to look at avoiding certain things and adding others. So there is a product I distribute called Brain Edge. It's a powder. It tastes good. You put it in water. You only do it in the morning hours before 12 because it does have naturally occurring caffeine, like from green tea and things like that. So that's why we do it in the morning. So it does give you energy. but it also helps clarity of thought and recall and all those kinds of things. It even helps with clarity of sight as well. So Brain Edge is the product, and it's something to consider if you need to. And it's one less pill to swallow because, like I say, it's in a powder form. We've got lots of powders. We've got the Power Beets, which tastes like pomegranates. And a lot of people use that with the food rich in nitric oxide, which is the beets, and circulation-wise. And the gentleman who called before that was asking about circulation issues, neuropathy, and that kind of thing, the either eating the beets or taking the Power Beets is a way to go. We have one called Power Greens. That works well if a person just doesn't eat enough green vegetables in a day. Because we're supposed to have them. They detoxify the body. They help build our blood up. And we need green things every day. And some people just either don't like them or don't eat them. This Power Greens has enough fruit in it, blueberries and that kind of thing, that it doesn't taste like you're licking a lawnmower. And a lot of people really like the taste. But it is a powder that you mix with water. So we've got quite a few different powders like that that you might enjoy. I had a lady text me the other day about another powder that we have. It's called Power Balance. And it works really well if you need more fiber in your body. Maybe you don't eat enough foods that have fiber. And you've heard that fiber is going to absorb fat and carry it out of the body. And it absorbs toxins and carries it out of the body. So it falls into a cleansing category. It has numerous different kinds of fiber. It's not psyllium. It has a variety. And because it's a powder and it tastes good, it's easier to do. You still do have to drink it quickly like you do some of the others. But consider it. 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So if you go to my website, rhondadial.com, you can read about a lot of different things. 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I still am looking for a deep freeze, upright deep freeze, if you have one. I'm throwing it out there because I've been looking on Facebook and hadn't found it yet. Okay, y'all. rhondadial.com is how to get in touch with me. And I hope to see you at class Monday night. And I hope y'all have learned something and that you have a very blessed day in the Lord.
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18: From ABC News, I'm Dave Packer. An extraordinary deal to take control of a large share of Venezuela's oil announced by President Trump. He's promising substantially lower gas prices, but some industry experts say it could take years before we see any benefits.
19: This deal involves a 100-year lease covering more than 65 billion barrels of Venezuela's proven oil reserves. Experts are pointing, however, to a number of complications, including Venezuela's constitution, which says that the oil of Venezuela belongs to the state and its ownership can't be transferred. So if there is any lingering legal or political complication, it could be a long time before this deal has any impact on prices at the pump here.
18: ABC's Stephen Portnoy in Washington. In one of the deadliest attacks in Ukraine this year, a weapons depot just outside of Kyiv was hit by a Russian drone. Ukrainian officials say at least 37 people have now died. In a statement, Ukrainian President Volodymyr Zelensky says 10 regions across the country were attacked by drones overnight. In Nepal, growing search and rescue efforts as relatives wait for word about missing loved ones. ABC's Britt Clennett in Kathmandu.
20: The number of missing people skyrocketing, now nearly 3,000. Among those, at least 90 Americans, like Siddharth Venkatachalam's family.
21: They were, like, excited for this trip.
20: He says he spoke with his mother just hours before the flood, but she, her husband, and sister are still missing.
18: The death toll nearing 700. A new museum heist, a diamond 200-carat necklace linked to Egyptian royalty, stolen in a smash-and-grab at a museum in Vienna. An international manhunt now underway. Arthur Brand is a Dutch art investigator.
22: It's now a question of time. If the police is able to catch them within a week, there is a chance that we see the necklace again. If not, they will have had enough time to dismantle it and to sell the diamonds.
18: Tens of thousands of mourners today paying their respects at the Royal Palace to Norway's King Harald V, who died at 89. You're listening to ABC News.
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18: The Trump administration is reportedly considering a landslide that involves a small section of Yosemite National Park and private real estate developer out of Nevada. Don Neubaker, a former superintendent of Yosemite National Park, is not for it.
28: I think it's basically illegal, number one. We just don't do this kind of activity. We don't transfer public lands to other entities. And it even went to Congress this past year. They wanted to get approval from Congress to do it, but Congress said no.
18: Jury deliberation set to resume Monday in the Lindsay Clancy trial, the Massachusetts woman accused of murder in the deaths of her three children. ABC's Olivia Rubin.
10: Clancy admits she strangled her three children, and prosecutors say she planned it methodically because she was unhappy with her life.
29: It was what she had to do to end her misery.
10: But the defense says otherwise, arguing Clancy was suffering from postpartum psychosis, a rare, serious medical emergency after childbirth that can cause delusions, hallucinations, and homicidal or suicidal ideations. And they say it was only made worse when she was over-medicated and misdiagnosed.
18: Far-right provocateur Milo Yiannopoulos has been deported from the United States and is back in the U.K. The far-right commentator had been detained by ICE, a New Orleans international airport. He was kept there for overstaying his visa. Dave Packer, ABC News.
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11: Don't go away, man. Just go away.
13: So you're on Amazon, you're checking out, and then you see this option. Do you want it today? Okay. Do you want it the next day? Do you want it within 3 hours?
30: Of course.
13: Or do you want it by drone?
30: Drone?
13: Yes.
30: I want it by drone.
13: So do I. Lindsay Austin in Richmond, Texas. She got the alert after she placed the order and said, it's arriving by drone. Are you excited? Well, it didn't really say excited. It just said, your order's arriving by drone. So she goes outside because she's so excited to see it. And then you have to imagine, so the drone is just going, hovering over her house, goes past the front door, goes over the house, and then is hovering and drops the package right in her pool.
30: Ooh. Hope it wasn't piano.
13: Now, Amazon says that these things have, I'm going to read it verbatim, industry-leading detect and avoidance systems that independently monitor the airspace.
30: Okay. What about the ground where the pool was?
13: Yes. They call it Prime Air. They're calling it Prime Swim. Yes. I'm going to tell you exactly what happened to Lindsay's package.
30: Yeah, I'm
13: and
30: curious.
13: More about it in just a minute. 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All right. So Lindsay said, and I quote, I don't think I'll be wanting any more drone deliveries.
30: You think if you have to go get the pool skimmer to get your package out, you wouldn't want any more either.
13: Now, Amazon is now expanding, though, Prime Air. I am so excited about this. I can't wait to try it. It's expanding to 500 cities and towns by the end of this year. Tens of millions of customers. I mean, there it is.
30: Just put a pool cover on anytime you order something. You should be fine.
13: Well, we are showing the video right now. So what do you see, Andrew?
30: Is this the video, the actual video of
13: yes.
30: the package being dropped to
13: exactly.
30: the pool?
13: That's
30: there,
13: right.
30: Where's the kaplunk? That's a huge drone.
13: Yes.
30: Oh, my. And it's in the spa. Good aim. The spa is much smaller than the pool. It nailed it perfectly.
13: The delivery went swimmingly.
30: It did. Absolutely.
13: Oh. And on that happy note, welcome, ladies and gentlemen. It's called the Kim Komando Show because, after all, it's the nation's best, biggest, largest, award-winning show about all things digital. And I just happen to be America's beloved digital goddess, Kim Komando, here with you once again. And joining us is Andrew Babinski. Hello there, Andrew.
30: What up, Kim?
13: So we're going to start with a little flock update.
30: Yeah. Did you hear about the city of Tempe? Is that on your update?
13: No.
30: They're turning them off.
13: That's it. They got rid of them.
30: Got rid of the cameras. And I think it was 2 weeks ago, I said to you, within the next year, we will see cities starting to turn these cameras off. And it took 2 weeks for Tempe, right here in the state of Arizona, to turn them off.
13: And they're not the only ones.
30: No.
13: All throughout the country. Well, Flock Safety, they have some new products coming out. And now they have drones, speaking of. And these drones launch themselves. No officer at the control. They go 60 miles an hour to chase a fleeing car, reading plates before a patrol car even gets out of the lot.
30: But it doesn't matter if officers that work for that department are starting those drones up to chase their ex-girlfriends around town, because that's what's going to get most of these things shut down.
13: There was one cop, ex-cop in Kentucky, I should say, that he searched his girlfriend's plates 2,000 times.
30: That is a guy with some anxiety.
13: Okay. That's not police work. That's a hobby.
30: Really? Okay. He's a stalker. Right.
13: So what do you think about people taking down the Flock cameras?
30: It's inevitable. It's something that we weren't used to that got abused immediately. Let's say we went years before police departments were using them incorrectly.
13: And it was a onesie-twosie.
30: Right. Not a every single daisy.
13: It does.
30: People are terrified of them. They think they're being tracked. They think they're being followed. They like their privacy. Even though you have no privacy in public, they still like the illusion of privacy. Like I was, it was funny. I was in a Safeway parking lot probably on Wednesday. And I just said to myself, how many people know I'm here right now? And it's got to be over 25, 30 businesses, agencies. I'm pinging everything.
13: More.
30: I'm on every camera.
13: Your phone's tracking you.
30: Right. There is no privacy, but this one, it's so loud. It's so bold that it's scaring people. And, you know, when it gets to the point where people are starting YouTube channels on how to destroy these cameras, that's pretty bad.
13: And that's what's interesting to me, because the HOA at my house in Santa Barbara, there's a Flock camera at the bottom of the street. Okay. And by the way, there's only one way in, one way out of the entire neighborhood.
30: Okay.
13: Okay. And so about 2 weeks ago, somebody took the camera down, somebody in a hoodie at 5:30 in the afternoon.
30: So they didn't care.
13: They didn't care. Okay. So then the HOA puts the camera back up.
30: They did.
13: Yeah. Okay. And then 2 days later, guess what happened?
30: Someone took it down.
13: Someone took it down.
30: Someone in the same hoodie, probably.
13: Exactly. Hey, and guess what took place the other day? The World Humanoid Robot Games in Beijing.
30: Humans versus robots, or robots being versus robots controlled by humans?
13: No, this is the first time that they had the games where the robots were actually being robots.
30: Okay.
13: So we didn't have like humans behind. And so like, for example, there was one that beat Usain Bolt.
30: Oh, Usain Bolt?
13: Usain Bolt.
30: Fastest man on the planet Earth?
13: Yes. Bolt's record is 9.58. The Lightning ran 9.4700 meters.
30: Wow.
13: And the Tigon Ultra, another one, 9.39 seconds.
30: Is this the same games where the robot went straight into the wall and just blew up into pieces?
13: Yeah, that's the problem.
30: Yeah.
13: Because
30: way to go, dummy.
13: if you're watching us on YouTube, actually seen the video. For everybody else, just imagine this thing running at full speed and then crashing into a wall. And see, and that's the problem that they're not talking about. You don't hear anybody else mentioning this, is that they programmed these robots to run super fast, but they forgot to teach them how to stop.
30: Well,
13: they forgot to teach them how to stop.
30: Totally?
13: Yes.
30: Okay.
13: Yes.
30: That's an important part of going, is stopping.
13: Exactly. A cheerleader that were the robots, they started cheerleading, and then they didn't know how to stop.
30: Go team, go team, go team, go.
5: Go team, go.
13: There was one that kept flipping over boxes.
30: Yeah.
13: Couldn't stop.
30: Stopping is important.
13: So somebody forgot to program them to stop.
30: But they taught it how to flip over a box. That's pretty impressive.
13: Yeah, but then it kept flipping over a box, over a box, over a box.
30: Oh, you focus on the negative if you want.
13: Yeah, so Usain Bolt.
30: Yeah.
13: Should be Usain Volt.
30: Oh, why?
13: Get it?
30: No, I get it. I just want you to have to explain your jokes.
13: This is some serious news. The big Meta settlement.
30: Mm-hmm.
13: Everybody's talking about, it's going to really change everything. It's going to really make Meta change, then get better and do things the right way.
30: Well, I saw the restrictions that were placed on Meta.
13: Whatever.
30: you are surly.
13: I am.
30: You're
13: not
30: surly this morning.
13: $18 million fine.
30: Billion.
13: Billion. But still, it could be millions to them. on a trillion-dollar company? Really?
30: But they are putting in on teen accounts. Anything when under the age of 18, there's restrictions.
13: Okay.
30: There's going to be timeouts that are mandated. There's going to be off times and dark times.
13: Oh, yeah, that's going to work.
30: But here's what I don't understand is that with the settlements, the states that were suing them, like the state of Arizona is getting like something like $238 million or something like that. Yeah. Why is it going to the state? Why isn't it going to the customers of Meta that were the ones that were addicted by this product?
13: Or maybe had some issues, some problems.
30: Right.
13: Even coming up, we have a mom whose daughter committed suicide.
30: Exactly.
13: Because of the controls. You know, Facebook was programmed to keep you addicted.
30: Right. It's the cigarettes of the internet.
13: But it wasn't the big tobacco settlement.
30: No.
13: I mean, the big tobacco settlement was, what, $900 billion, some crazy number. And then they had to keep paying and paying. I mean, and the kicker on all this, which I don't understand, is that maybe because the fine was so low, is that when all this came out with Meta, and they settled right before Mark Zuckerberg actually took the stand,
30: of course, they didn't want him to face the questions.
13: Is the stock went up.
30: Well, because it was only $18 billion.
13: Exactly.
30: But why is the states getting the money and not the victims? That's what I don't understand.
13: I don't understand that either.
30: And I searched for answers and I couldn't find it.
13: Hey, still ahead this hour, somebody was tracking you through your web browser without using a single cookie. They're using something that you can't even hear. Oh, I'm going to tell you about how I had a firsthand experience with the Tesla robot and what's going on. Oh, he's so cute. Oh, I want one so bad. Also going to have our AI tip. We're going to tell you how you are leaking money out of your account. You don't even know it. And I have to tell you also about Carbonite, a proud sponsor of the show. Your computer won't turn on. 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
7: 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Climate change was going to be the world's top priority until he decided it wasn't. 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It's a good thing that no one cares about Bill Gates. 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

0: I don't really shop at these places.
1: Okay. I'm so glad that we've prefaced this with this. Kim Kometa would not come near your stuff, whoever we're about to talk about.
0: AliExpress.
1: Okay.
0: I think it's like an Alibaba.
1: Sure.
0: And that if you shopped there, instead of them just dropping a cookie and then, you know, figuring out where you've been and where you're going, is that they actually turned on in your browser something called web audio. So that they could listen to your keystrokes and listen to else what's going on in your world so that this way they can further identify you.
1: Of course. And I gave them permission to do that.
0: Yes, of course you
1: did. By clicking on something 3.5 years ago.
0: Of course I accept that.
1: Yeah.
0: And then, meanwhile, Apple Maps, they're not making enough money at Apple.
1: No?
0: Mm-mm.
1: Poor guys.
0: So now when you start using Apple Maps and like you want to search for like you, like a barber. Oh, wait, you have no hair. In case you want to search for something else,
1: right.
0: That the first result that comes up is going to say sponsored.
1: The first result? Really?
0: Yes.
1: So when I search up employment lawyer because of harassment and abuse that I had take out my job, that first one's going to be a paid ad? That's crazy.
0: What do you mean by that?
1: You just attacked my physical appearance.
0: I did not. I said you have a beautiful bald head.
1: Oh, then I misheard. I apologize.
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0: So we just talked about it. Meta settling for $18 billion after getting caught designing Facebook and Instagram so that it would totally addict our kids on purpose. Now, joining us is Lori Schott. She knows exactly why this matters. She lost her daughter, Annalie, to suicide in 2020 after social media just consumed her life. And as a mom, she spent every year since just fighting to get this change. Lori, thank you so much for joining us today.
3: Thank you for having me.
0: So take us back. When did you first realize that this was not normal teenage stuff that your daughter was doing on social media?
3: When she was going through her teen years, the phone was always a point of contention within our family. We always said kids are addicted to their phone back then, not knowing the true meaning of addiction and how these platforms were designed. And we had no idea when Anna died by suicide that she was struggling with the internal demons that she had inside of her that were being pushed to her. Like with the design of these platforms, there were beauty filters and other appearance altering features that just fueled unhealthy comparisons in young girls, and it damaged her self-esteem, and it was engagement-driven recommendations and constant notifications that kept pulling her into a really deep, dark world. And with this content that was being pushed at her, it was even told for her not to tell her parents or discuss it, and that suicide would ease the pain, is how they put it.
0: That's horrible.
1: How was that message that suicide would ease the pain delivered to her? Was it another creator's video? Was it DMs?
3: Yes, it was another creator's video. And with our daughter, we're one of the families that our daughter journaled about her mental health experiences. She journaled about the social media comparison of young girls, the exact same things that we're finding out in a court of law right now that Meta designed these platforms for. They knew that they were harming young girls' self-esteem and their internal emotional state, and they did it anyway. They didn't stop.
0: Because it was all designed, it's all designed for engagement. They're not going to share things about soccer or football because they know that she's not interested in that. They're going to feed on it so that to keep giving her those beauty filters, which I can tell you, we're all there.
1: But for other households out there, what did on a daily basis a social media addiction look like?
3: It says for children to be able to disengage from the phone, having their phone in their hand, being in that world of fear of missing out is huge for teenage girls. So at the same time where they're saying it's social, it is anything but social. It drives our children into a world of loneliness. And we were those parents. We tried to make her have her phone on the counter at night. We checked her screens. We checked her platforms. But after she died, we found out that we refused to let her have TikTok. She had a TikTok account. And with Instagram, the account I was looking at was not her real Instagram account. She had set up 5 Instagram accounts.
1: Wow.
0: Now, under this settlement, kids have to get cut off from Instagram between midnight and 6 a.m. They're capped at 2 hours a day. Do you think that would have made a difference in your daughter's life?
3: Absolutely. We were fighting her getting access to even burner phones or any other laptop computer that would give her access to social media at all hours of the night. And these are tools that parents, we need to be able to have access to, but it's also the responsibility of companies like Meta to design these platforms so they're not addictive, so kids are not so torn in between not being online, so kids know how to take a break. The thing that I think we really have to think about is parenting in this day and age. We actually know how these platforms are designed. We know how the emotional relationship these children have within this world of devices and self-comparison, and that we as parents have to break that hold. I will never say parents don't have responsibility. Absolutely, we had responsibility, but we had no idea what we were parenting against. And I'm thankful for all the parents that have, during all this pain, has stepped forward to tell the stories of their children so we make the world a safer place in acknowledging and education and outreach.
0: Yeah, and I, you know what, you make a really valid point, is that we didn't really know. That what they were really doing behind the scenes and how insidious it all is.
3: Yeah, and that's the thing. When you sit in a courtroom and you see emails, as I did in Los Angeles at the trial against Meta and Google, that Mark Zuckerberg and Mr. Mosterio were actually talking about the emotional damage to young girls, and that researchers told them that these products were harming children, and they did nothing because of the engagement and because of their bottom line. They want things to remain sticky, because if these platforms are sticky to our kids, that means they're engaged longer, that means they have the chance to sell our information to advertisers, and that's their bottom line. They make 98% of their money after selling access to our children. I'm thankful that when we found Honest Journals that talked about this emotional rabbit hole it pulled her into and pushed her into depression and anxiety, after she died, I was able to gain access into my daughter's social media world. And like I said, I never knew that she had TikTok, and finding out that she saw a live suicide on TikTok,
0: oh my gosh,
3: that spiraled her, and also finding out how it was a constant feed of Meta knew that when your little girls were feeling sad or depressed or lonely, that was a great time to offer our children to advertisers to sell them beauty products and give them this false sense of beautification. And that was the latest whistleblower came forward with how they structured that. So our children in their darkest hour became an economic opportunity for Meta to sell our children's mental health state to advertisers. And to me, it's wrong, and they're going to pay.
0: You know, they're still going to do it. $18 billion is nothing to Meta's bottom line, considering all the money that they're making off of it. Do you have any final words that you want to share with parents who may be listening right now?
3: That you need to keep the lines of communication open with your children so they understand if maybe they're feeling lonely or feeling the reactions because they are on these platforms, and why parents are pushing back against our children even having access to these platforms. But this outcome of this trial and the settlement is a step forward on our path or accountability. Sure. The dollar amount is small, but we are able to fight with the internal documents that we never would have had access to unless these really brave attorney generals wouldn't have stepped forward and carried this case on into court.
0: Which is really a really important point. And thank you for bringing that up, Lori, because now we have almost a precedent. So this is just one lawsuit. There's going to be so many more to come.
1: They know that the price that they pay is going to be worth it because their stock price went up.
0: Lori, we're so sorry to hear about your daughter, and our thoughts and prayers are with you. And keep up the fight. You're doing a fabulous job. Hey, I got to warn you about this. Thieves are putting skimmers on grocery store card readers, and they're cloning EBT cards. That's right. And the benefits are gone the same day that they're deposited. I'm talking about rent money for food wiped before lunch. 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

0: Trump. He's promising substantially lower gas prices, but some analysts say this is not a guarantee and could take a while. Gas Buddy head of petroleum analysis, Patrick DeHaan.
1: While there's the potential promise from the president of lower gas prices, it may be potentially years, if not longer, before any of that gets realized, and maybe to a smaller degree.
0: In one of the deadliest attacks on Ukraine this year, a weapons depot just outside of Kyiv was hit by a Russian drone. Ukrainian officials say at least 37 people have died. In Nepal, growing search and rescue efforts as relatives wait for word about their missing loved ones. The latest numbers, nearly 700 dead, 3,000 missing, including 90 Americans. A new museum heist, a diamond 200-carat necklace linked to Egyptian royalty stolen, and a smash and grab at a museum in Vienna. 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

0: So I was walking around the Century City Mall outside Los Angeles proper, and I walked past the Tesla dealer, and standing in the window was an Optimus robot.
1: Ooh.
0: And I thought, you know what? I've never really been so up close and personal with one. So I went in, and it had a big sign that said, do not touch, which, of course,
1: you didn't listen to, and
0: no.
1: You just touched it, fondled it.
0: Well, I was surprised how light it was.
1: Okay.
0: And how nimble it was.
1: How tall is it?
0: It's about, well, it's taller than me.
1: Okay.
0: But that's not
1: so
0: saying much.
1: So 4'8"?
0: Yeah. Oh, that is not right.
1: It's just a joke.
0: I'm like 5'5".
1: Now, is this one of the robots where once you bring it into your household and it's going to do all the work?
0: Yes.
1: It's actually a human just running it somewhere remotely?
0: Elon Musk says that's not true. But there was rumor that when the Tesla bot was serving drinks, that there was somebody on the side pouring all the drinks. But pretty soon we're going to have 30,000 of them.
1: Okay.
0: But who's in competition now is Hyundai, the car company.
1: Well, they've been making robots since the 90s.
0: Well, they also did a deal. They bought Boston Dynamics, which are those dogs that are running all around.
1: Right.
0: And so think about this. And I haven't read this anywhere, but it makes perfect sense. And after seeing the Tesla bot and the Tesla dealer, it would make sense that someday we're going to go to a Hyundai dealership where we will buy a bot.

0: Okay, yeah, why not? Someone's got to sell them.
1: And then, you know, they have the service bays.
0: Mm-hmm.
1: They have the person who can talk to you about financing. I mean, everything's all right there.
0: It's all going to be robots?
1: Yes. So we'll have this little bot in the dealership, and we'll have like 0% APR and 0% chance it likes you.
0: Probably. So are you going to get one and bring it in your house?
1: 1,000%. But I have trouble with the bot, like the Tau bot and the one that's in San Francisco, where it's just a bot and then there's a human in VR behind it
0: right.
1: doing all the work.
0: Yeah, that's what I'm saying. You're going to be surveilled in your own home 24/7.
1: So I have to wait until that doesn't happen.
0: Okay.
1: And also, the NeoBot, it took 5 minutes to put 3 dishes in the dishwasher.
0: Oh, this is productive.
1: You know, it's faster than Barry. All right, let's see. Joe in the Gulf Coast of Mississippi. Hi there, Joe.
2: Hi, Tim. How are you?
1: Great. Welcome. So you wrote me a note. You did something with AI and fitness. Tell us about it.
2: Yeah. I saw a question in your newsletter recently, and I was like, well, I don't have an AI girlfriend, but I do have an AI coach. And I said, let me respond to that and see if it catches any attention. And it did.
1: So tell us about the AI fitness coach.
2: So, you know, I had recently had a remote coach, and I loved my coach, but it gets a little bit expensive, and I wanted to get back into a coaching relationship, and I thought, well, maybe I can create an AI coach, and so I did, and I've been using the AI coach now for, I think 2 months, and it's been really working well.
0: Now, this is interesting. At the beginning of the year, I decided to track everything I was doing physically. I didn't use a prompt saying, you're going to be my coach. I wanted to use AI as a tracker when it came to what I was eating.
1: How'd that work for you?
0: Is that the AI always and constantly was making excuses for me if I were to miss a workout. Did you have that problem in the beginning, and did you figure out a workaround?
2: Yeah. So initially, I follow some coaches that I think are like the best fitness coaches in the industry. And one of those is Jordan Syatt, one is Joe DeFranco, and one is a group called the Mind Pump. So I gave the project parameters. That's where it got its information, and that was the type of coaching
1: that's
2: that
1: a good
2: would
1: idea.
2: Provide.
1: That's a great idea.
2: And so that went well, but like Andrew said, immediately one of the first things I noticed was like, okay, if I push back, it affirms what I say. And so I went back and just in a conversation, I said, I don't need you to affirm everything that I said. I don't expect as a coach that you'll affirm everything that I said. If I'm wrong, I need you to say that I'm wrong. And that almost, it pretty much instantly corrected it. I'm using Claude.
1: So is it worth saving the $50 to $100 a month?
2: You know, I think for a couple of reasons, for me, it has been. I had a remote coach that was running me around $200 a month.
1: Whoa.
2: And I pay like $20 a month for Claude. The advantage that I've found is that you're right. I can't upload videos so he can check form, but I had already had another experience using Claude to evaluate a security camera image. And I said, you were able to watch security camera image, so let's go find out how you watch the video and determine what he does,
1: you know,
2: is actually take the screenshot.
1: It's a good thing. I mean, that you were able to really figure this out. We actually used an AI tip like this in our AI newsletter.
0: Okay.
1: Where we walk you through and how to actually do your metrics. Head over to the official homepage, commando.com, and just type in AI fitness coach. And then all the prompts that Joe used and probably expanded on are right there free for
0: the
1: taking.
0: It's worth a shot. Try it out.
1: It is. All right. Let's talk about Incogni. First of all, this happened in Bratvia, Illinois. At 2:40 in the morning, a woman sees a flashlight and a shadow outside her window. Police say the man in her backyard was a registered sex offender. A military court convicted him in 2024. This is so horrible. He took a sailor's key card and let himself into her bedroom. 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He saw her on social media, he researched her, and then found her home address. 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
0: Ooh.
1: That's the fancy phrase for
0: it.
1: That
0: is fancy.
1: So name one subscription that you have right now, Andrew, that you're like, I don't even know what it does.
0: Ooh, that's a good question. I have ChatGPT and Claude, and sometimes I go, do I need both?
1: That's true.
0: And then I go, well, I do this with this and this with this, so of course I need both.
1: So what you want to do is have AI do the boring math for you. You say, you're a financial analyst, sort all my transactions. You're going to get maybe your credit card statements, your bank statements, and look at the categories. Flag every recurring charge. Show the monthly cost, the annual totals, and then rank my five biggest leaks by annual dollars.
0: Okay. And then you get to decide whether or not you're going to continue or not.
1: Exactly. Just because you want to find the leaks, plug the leaks, because it just makes sense. Get it?
0: No, I get it. Saving money, censor money. Yes, we all get it.
1: You didn't laugh.
0: Well, that's because it wasn't a punchline. It was just a sentence.
1: Oh, okay. There is that. And in the next hour, you know how you send a text message and it's super fast?
0: Yeah.
1: Mm. What if that text message took 3 days or a week? And that was something that you really wanted.
0: That's called the mail, not a text.
1: There is that.
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0: 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Let's see. Who's up next? Scotty in Carson City, Nevada. Hi there, Scotty.
1: Hello. How are you doing today?
0: Fabulous. What's going on?
1: Oh, not too much. You guys had me come on and talk about the issue I had with having to clean up my property when AAA used a satellite.
0: Oh, you sent me an email. You sent me a note through the website. Oh, yeah. Okay.
1: Yeah,
0: this is, you know what? I'm so glad that you sent me a note, and I'm so glad that you're on the air with us, because this is a big problem that's happening throughout the country. So, Scotty, thank you so much for being here. What was the issue? What was going on?
1: We were out of town, came back, and had a letter from our AAA representative and said that we had till the 28th of July to clean up our property because they said that there was debris and, oh, what else they put on here? Oh, like appliances lying around, abandoned vehicles, and just a mess. So I called them because I wanted to know, what are you talking about? I mean, I knew I had a pile of branches and things that I needed to move on, and I sit on an acre. And then to the back of the property, I had 2x4s and things I used to repair the fence and things like that.
0: Okay.
1: So when I called them and I said, can you send a representative down from Reno so they could show me what it is you're talking about? Oh, we don't do that.
2: They just trust the satellite image and whatever they think they see is what...
1: Well, and that's what I didn't know yet. And I said, so what are you talking about? And he said, oh, you've got this, you've got that, and this needs to be removed and all that. And I said, well, how do you get that? So we have a photograph. And I said, who came on my property and took pictures? Oh, no, it's a satellite.
0: Oh.
1: I said, I'd like to see it. So they sent it to me. And I'm looking at it, and I'm like, this thing's at least 2 years old. And so I call him back, and we're talking, and I said, the abandoned car, because I explained to him, the abandoned car is not abandoned, it's blah, blah, blah, recycle. So he says, we need to put that in a garage. I said, well, I've got things in my garage. You know, are you going to build me a new garage? The appliance is the corner of my cargo trailer that you can see under the trees. I said, there's no appliances. And then the things that he sees reflected next to my sheds are actually white lattice, plastic lattice work, and the sun reflects off it. And then the other thing he pointed out is where my jet skis are. And with the photo, you can't really see exactly where everything is, but you see the one pile of debris, and I said, I was scheduled to be cleaned this summer anyway.
2: Or so when you pushed back and you pointed out everything in the image wasn't what they were saying it was.
0: What happened?
2: Did they buckle?
1: No. No, I even told him I've got a fire extinguisher right on the corner of the property. Fire hydrant. No, they didn't. They wanted pictures of everything that was being removed and that it was cleaned up.
0: So you had to go get new insurance?
1: This is what they were saying.
0: Okay.
1: I didn't get this letter until about 3 weeks before that date, until triple-digit temperature down here at that time. So I had to go and rent a couple of dumpsters.
0: What a nightmare.
2: What a headache.
0: I mean,
2: it's like guilty before you're proven innocent.
0: So that's why if this does happen, just keep in mind that they may be using older satellite photos, or they could be using drones, right? But they being the insurance companies, are seriously out there patrolling, I guess, if you'd say.
2: Because it's so cheap for them to do, too.
0: And also low-flying aircraft. And it's not just insurance companies. A lot of municipalities and cities and counties are actually doing this to see if you built something on your property that you should be taxed for.
2: They're coming to get us.
0: They sure are. Scotty, thanks for your call today. Okay, so I read Gordon's note, and I asked him to come on the show and tell us more about it.
2: Okay.
0: And Gordon, so what's going on in Detroit that made you say, roast me, ChatGPT?
3: Well, a friend of mine said that this is a really fun thing to do. And I said, I'm afraid to do this. And he said, no, give it a try. I laughed so hard. So basically, it's kind of like those celebrity roasts on TV, but it's kind of gentler than that. They take a bunch of questions you've asked over the years, over the time you've been on the site, and kind of makes fun of you based on that.
0: So what was the thing that shocked you the most when you told AI to roast you?
3: Well, the fact that it kind of took all the things I'd ever asked over, you know, over since I've been using it, and kind of put them into a big, you know, hilarious sort of thing. Of course, you know, it's more meaningful if you actually know the person, just like, you know, on Celebrity Roast. But, can I give you a couple examples?
0: Sure.
3: Okay, so my daughter, she's kind of the you know, ultimate consumer. And so she said, roast me. And ChatGPT wrote back, a company makes one mistake on your order, and suddenly you're not a customer anymore. You're an independent congressional investigation. You don't complain. You assemble evidence, screenshots, dates, names, receipts, terms, and conditions. Somewhere a customer service supervisor sees your email come through and says, oh, God, she's got documentation. You're not going to scream at them. You're going to calmly find the exact policy they violated, identify the regional manager, and make sure everyone involved has a very educational afternoon.
0: Now, is that your daughter?
3: That's my daughter, yes. And
0: did she do that to you when she was like 15 years old and trying to make a point?
3: I think maybe she learned from me, I suppose.
0: Oh, I see.
2: Apple doesn't fall. This actually surprises me that it actually knew you. I'm currently working on a big video, and I was doing a storyboard. And I said, ChatGPT made the image of the storyboard for the video. And I said, the guy in there is supposed to be me. Just make it look like me, so it's easier to point out the differences. And it's like, ChatGPT goes, well, please upload a photo of you. And I'm like, I've uploaded 25,000 photos
0: so
2: of me.
0: No, photos, they get it off. It doesn't work.
2: It doesn't.
0: No.
2: I'd be surprised to know if ChatGPT knows anything about me.
0: Well, I asked Chat to roast me, and I gave you.
2: Oh, is the result?
0: Yeah, because I don't think I should read my own roast, because that doesn't make sense.
2: Have you reviewed these?
0: I kind of scanned it, and you don't have to read the whole thing, because it's a full page.
2: Here's the first one. Ladies and gentlemen, I'm Claude, an artificial intelligence, which means I know everything about Kim Komando except how to get her to stop talking.
0: Ouch.
2: It's accurate. You want one more?
0: Yeah.
2: Kim spends her life warning Americans about hackers, scammers, and identity thieves. Meanwhile, she has told 5 million strangers a week her name, her town, her husband's name, and what she had for lunch. The nation's top security expert is running the world's longest hostage video.
0: Oh.
2: It's true.
0: You know, that's what a great idea.
2: Roast a family member.
0: Yes.
2: And then you go ahead and perform it for them, send them a video.
0: That'd be a great bit to do at a family reunion.
2: Oh, yeah.
0: So what other creative uses can you use for chat on personal?
2: When it comes to personal things, well, this is what I do every single month. And I didn't think it was that big of a deal until the last time I went to Walgreens to pick it up. We give each other cards every single month, Lisa and I.
0: Oh.
2: Because her love language is the written word.
0: And they're still in love.
2: And so I was getting cards, you know, in the beginning that were just store-bought cards. And I'm like, these are stupid. I'm just buying the empty ones. So what I did was, I don't know how deep we want to get into this, but our thing is sheep. We have sheep collectibles. It's an inside joke. But then one month, about 14 months ago, I took a picture of ours.
0: And does it have anything to do in the bedroom?
2: Nothing to do. The kids know about it, so it's safe. I took a picture of ours, and I turned us into sheep, and then I printed that on the card. So now every single month, I will take a picture or something that happened in our lives and use those sheep characters. Like we're doing the flooring right now. So next month's card will be us sweating and hurting each other while we're doing the flooring as the sheep. And I just thought it was a little cutesy-wootsy thing. You're rolling your eyes.
0: Okay.
2: When I went to Walgreens to pick it up, because I get the card made at Walgreens for $3.40, she opened it up to check the quality. And she's like, what is this? And I explained it to her. And she's like, that's the most romantic thing I've ever heard.
0: Oh.
2: So that's one thing I do, is I make images to turn into greeting cards, and I only spend $3.
0: All right. 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

0: Now, we've talked about it. I don't know anybody aside from my son who has Meta Ray-Ban recording glasses.
1: I literally think it's a scam.
0: And the only reason why he has them is because I purchased them and I said, can you try these out for me?
1: But does he use them?
0: He said they're horrible.
1: Exactly.
0: They're horrible.
1: No one has these things.
0: But they say that millions and millions of people are using them.
1: Of course they say that because they have stockholders they need to appease.
0: So how do you know if somebody's actually recording you?
1: Okay.
0: Well, there was that instance where a woman met a guy on a dating app, and they went home and did the wild thing, and then he sent the recording to her the next day and said, wow, what a great time we had.
1: Sure, he thought you'd like to see this.
0: Okay. And he was wearing glasses while they were doing the wild thing.
1: That's a tell right there.
0: I think
1: if he doesn't take off his socks and he doesn't take off his glasses, he's probably recording it.
0: Every pair has a tiny white LED in the front corner of the frame. And if it's a quick flash, that means it's a photo. If it's glowing, that means it's a video.
1: I can't tell you how many TikTok videos I have seen where people find people on Facebook Marketplace and they disconnect that light without disabling the camera.
0: Yeah, I know. It's and they also, you can put a little piece of black tape over it because it's just an LED. That's not the camera.
1: Right.
0: Okay. And if somebody's standing there like with their finger on their frame,
1: mm-hmm.
0: that's probably a sign too.
1: But yeah, that's someone not trying to hide it, though, and that's what we need.
0: Gosh, isn't that something? We have to worry about somebody recording us in glasses.
1: I don't think we have to worry. I don't think anybody really owns a pair of them.
0: No, they're making a spectacle of themselves.
1: Oh, good one. I like that one, actually.
0: Hey, make sure that you get our free newsletter. A million folks love it every single morning, 5-star rated, at GetKim.com.
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7: ABC News. I'm Dave Packer. The U.S. State Department says they're providing more than $3.6 million in aid to devastated areas of Nepal after this week's catastrophic flash flood. Nearly 700 dead, 3,000 missing, and a race against time to find survivors, including at a hydro construction site where it's believed more than 100 people are trapped inside a mud-filled tunnel. Priti Kirel hopes her brother Milan is among them.
8: We are just trying to know his actual information. I don't know in which state is he now, either alive or dead.
7: Mud and rain are hampering rescue efforts. 6 months and one day into the war in Iran, both sides effectively at a stalemate with lower missile stockpiles and higher gas prices. ABC's Stephen Portnoy in Washington.
9: The latest effort to resolve the conflict now involves the threat of new sanctions targeting Iran's trading partners. Overnight, President Trump announced a new deal with Venezuela that would have the U.S. taking majority control of much of that country's oil reserves. He says it will substantially lower gas prices.
7: Gas Buddy head of petroleum analysis Patrick DeHaan isn't so sure.
10: Whenever the U.S. makes a deal like this, first of all, you have to look at Venezuela's constitution, which promises that the natural resources of Venezuela belong to their citizens. And oil companies are going to be looking at this very carefully because to spend the billions of dollars, they have to have the reliability in what they're about to spend money on. And that's why some oil companies have not yet invested.
7: Tomorrow morning, NASA will launch a telescope that will survey over 2 billion galaxies. The Nancy Grace Roman Space Telescope has a very good eyesight, says NASA Dr. Sean Dogelman-Goldman, NASA's Director of Astrophysics.
11: It's got 100 times the field of view of Hubble. It's like a wide-angle lens on the universe. And it's also got this panorama mode. It'll sweep the sky, so it covers the sky 1,000 times as fast as Hubble.
7: The project is named after Dr. Nancy Grace Roman, who defied the norms of the 1960s working in the nation's space industry, eventually becoming chief of astronomy at NASA. You're listening to ABC News.
12: 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That'll be $84.52.
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17: Voters in Iceland today deciding if they should resume long-stalled negotiations to join the European Union. Voter Margaret Meakin feared that the EU would overshadow the country.
18: If we go in, then we will be a part of multi-million people population, but we are good as we are.
17: Opponents of the accession negotiations with the European Union say it will deplete Iceland's rich fishing stocks and point out that they already benefit from the free travel zone. A new study on CTE, the brain disease most commonly found in contact sports athletes, caused by repeated blows to the head, showing the condition is more common than generally thought. Dr. Ayala Wegman is a pediatrician and professor at NYU Langone Health.
19: The most common injuries that I typically see are concussions. We also see a lot of ankle and knee injuries. And we also see a lot of patients that have micro traumas and repetitive overuse injuries from doing a lot of these travel sports leagues and highly competitive sports.
17: The leader of the Seneca Nation in upstate New York criticized President Trump's decision to rename Lake Ontario to Lake America. J. Conrad Seneca called for Trump's order to be rescinded and for the name of the lake to remain Ontario.
20: It's Lake Ontario. It'll always be Lake Ontario. You know, if he chooses to change it, it should be changed to an indigenous name.
17: The executive order was signed as the Trump administration engages in an escalating trade war with Canada. Dave Packer, ABC News.
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0: So imagine that you texted your sister.
1: Okay,
0: she Okay, she lives, I don't know, a couple of states away.
1: Sure.
0: And so instead of the text getting there, what, in a nanosecond?
1: Right.
0: It would take 2 days.
1: That doesn't sound good. I'll just call her. Or write her a letter. Or tie a note to a pigeon and have it fly to her.
0: You know, it's funny you should say that, okay? Because I'll tell you about the pigeon in just a second. There's an app called Slowly. It has millions of people who choose to send text messages and to have them not arrive instantaneously.
1: I do not understand the circumstance in my life where I need that to happen.
0: Because instead of just saying K or okay, you would write a whole note that said, yes, of course, I would love to come to your birthday party because I miss you so much and I love you so much. And here are some of my fondest memories about you.
1: Why does that take 2 days to get there?
0: Because it's the spirit of communication that we have all lost because of fiber optic lines and gazillion dollars in internet access.
1: Interesting. You know what I think about that?
0: Now, a developer just built another one that is carried by an animated pigeon.
1: Okay, right. This is so dumb.
0: Okay. You watch the bird fly.
1: For 2 days?
0: Yes, and you wait. Okay. I'm going to tell you more about this in just a second, because I know you can't wait to just try it out.
1: Oh, I'm downloading as we speak.
0: Hey, listen, if you're tired of nodding along and hoping that you heard the joke, the Horizon IX from Hear.com separates speech from background noise, so you catch every single word. 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That's HEAR.com/Kim. As I mentioned, the reason is that when the message takes a day, people will take the time and effort, energy to really communicate with each other.
1: So on the other end, if I'm sending a message to my sister, she will see that a pigeon is flying towards her, and she has the anticipation
0: for 3 days
1: of opening the text message.
0: And then, wouldn't that be funny? Is that you use this app and then you say K?
1: So, oh, it's finally ready. Got it, dude. Oh, okay. Well, thanks for the communication.
0: When's the last time you actually wrote three paragraphs to somebody aside from Lisa?
1: In a text message?
0: Yes.
1: I don't know, a decade?
0: Yeah, it doesn't really work.
1: Have you ever gotten one of the text messages where it doesn't fit on the screen and you have to do the continued? I was dating a woman and it wasn't going well, and I had expressed to her via phone call, I'm not a jerk, that maybe we should not see each other anymore. And then the text box pops up from her, and all it is like, you know, maybe 50, 60 words, but then there's that little continue. And it was a novel. The best of times, the worst of times. It was just forever.
0: Well, what happens is that my husband has figured out really how to use Siri voice mode.
1: Okay.
0: So his text messages are as if he's having a full conversation with me.
1: It's just rambles?
0: And I don't, you know, I'm sorry, honey. And you know this because I actually told him in person. I can't read it.
1: You just don't read it?
0: No.
1: You just skip by it?
0: Yes.
1: You don't even like take a screenshot and have AI translate it?
0: No, I look at it. I'm like, okay, he'll tell me later.
1: Okay. Well, you're still married, so I guess there's nothing wrong with that.
0: And then I get home. I'm like, so what happened with the gardener? Did you not read my text message? Did you not? All right. Let's talk about your house, your router in your house. What a lot of people don't realize is that when a router is working, is that it will bounce signals off of walls. Right. In order to get the connection to you.
1: Right.
0: Okay. But when it's bouncing off of walls, it can actually sense where a body is.
1: Opposed to a dresser and a bed.
0: Correct.
1: And a couch.
0: Correct. And so it's coming to light now because companies like ADT and Linksys, ADT spent like $170 million for this technology. Linksys has it built into the router. It's called Aware.
1: Mm-hmm.
0: And I believe it's Comcast. Yeah, their new Xfinity Shield router and program will turn any gateway or router into a motion detector for free.
1: And what does this benefit us?
0: That's what the question is. So how they're trying to sell it to us is that you'll know if grandma fell because they would sense her body,
1: mm-hmm.
0: and then if she suddenly fell, that there could be an alert automatically.
1: One instance. Any others?
0: What can you think of?
1: None. Except for they can go, oh, hey, it's 6 p.m. at night. Kim's in the kitchen. Let's send her some advertising for food because it's time to eat.
0: Bingo. And they want to charge $15 a month for this. And we'll add a camera and a 24/7 response.
1: They want to charge me the money that they're going to turn around and sell to advertisers?
0: I don't know if they're actually saying that they're going to sell to advertisers, but we all know it's going to happen.
1: But I don't see any other benefit other than someone fell down. There's nothing else I can use with this information.
0: And you would be able to know if you fell asleep in the recliner.
1: I know that.
0: Okay.
1: I do. There we go. Mystery solved.
0: So, again, you may see this in your router settings, or maybe they're going to be pitching it to you. Do you really need it? I don't think so.
1: I don't think so. A simple camera in whatever room you want it to
0: do motion
1: does the
0: detection.
1: Exact same thing.
0: Yes, exactly. And you get more benefits. Apple sent out invitations this past week. I got one.
1: For?
0: Surprise and Shine.
1: Oh,
0: it's happening on September 9th. And so what you want to do is don't make sure you don't buy any Apple products between now and then.
1: Are you going? Is it in person? Is it virtual?
0: I never go. I went one year years ago.
1: The disgust on your face when you said I never go was so crystal clear. Why? It sounds cool. Why wouldn't you go?
0: Okay. I went one year, as I mentioned, a long time ago, and you wait in line. I don't know if it's still the same thing, but you go to Cupertino and you wait in line for all these people who, if anybody at Apple said, it has a new port, they went, oh, this is amazing.
1: The router will know if grandma fell down. Oh my God.
0: This is Coke. So wonderful.
1: They're fanboys and girls.
0: Okay. I have to read this list of everything that they're going to be announcing.
1: All right.
0: The iPhone 18 Pro and 18 Pro Max.
1: Oh, a new iPhone. Crazy.
0: I know. It's really something. The first foldable iPhone.
1: Well, now that's a new product. That's innovation.
0: Okay. How much do you think this new foldable iPhone is going to be?
1: Okay. The way you asked the question, I know it's going to be expensive. So I'm going to go
0: $2,800. The opening price is $1,999.
1: Okay. $2,000.
0: But you're probably close, because do you want memory in there?
1: Well, I need some. Not a ton, but I need some.
0: Okay. They're saying it's going to be around $2,500. Okay. So you're close. A new Apple Watch Series 12. Darn it, I just bought a new one. The Ultra 4.
1: What are you wearing right now?
0: Oh, this is a birthday watch I got.
1: Are you done with your Apple Watch?
0: No.
1: Okay.
0: I love my, I just thought I'd wear something fancy.
1: A little stylish. Okay.
0: Exactly. Goes with my black shirt and my black pants that Chet told me to wear.
1: Okay.
0: The new AirPods 5.
1: Okay. So now we have one new product and then just retreads of old products.
0: The AirPods 5 they're going to have cameras built in.
1: Why?
0: So that this way.
1: Well, if my grandma falls down in front of me, I can be notified.
0: That's awful.
1: Why do I need cameras in my AirPods?
0: Your left AirPod's going to go, Granny's down. Granny's down.
1: I know AirPod. She's right in front of me.
0: A new HomePod hub.
1: What is that?
0: I have no idea. An Apple TV 4K. It's a HomePod hub. It's what a lot of people are using iPads for. And so, I mean, we are using an iPad for that. So you have an iPad in the kitchen, and then it has your Crestron, your Lutron, and everything all built into it.
1: Okay, and they're just turning that into a device.
0: Exactly.
1: But you still haven't answered the question. Why do I need cameras in my AirPods?
0: They say it would do instant translations. So you won't have to pull out your phone in order to do something.
1: It's going to read something and then translate it into my ear. Okay.
0: Yes. Or you can look at it and say, what is that? That's grandma.
1: That's Granny on the floor. You might want to call 911. Hey Siri, what did I just step over?
0: This is why they never invited me back.
1: That's true. You said you got the invite.
0: I did, but not in person. They said they gave me the virtual link.
1: You can watch this video 2 hours after it happened.
0: No regular iPhone 18, no iPhone Air 2. They say that may be coming in the spring. A new iPad OLED and new MacBooks and the Apple Watch SE are probably going to be in the spring.
1: Okay, so they did the Vision helmet and they were working on the car, spent like $4 billion and then trashed it. Is Apple ever going to make a new product?
0: They have the Fold. Okay. Okay. Sorry. Samsung has had it for years.
1: Yeah, and it's just the iPhone that they squished in half.
0: It's an iPad. Right. iPad mini that right. they squished in half.
1: Are they ever going to come out with a new product? Are they ever going to? I mean, their AI didn't work. Every time they try for something big
0: Siri
1: and bold
0: is the
1: and
0: worst.
1: New, it fails.
0: Well, that's why Tim Cook's out. They got the new guy coming in, too.
1: Is the new guy going to make a new product?
0: I would hope so.
1: Okay.
0: Because I'm getting really tired of buying the same iPhone every
1: exactly.
0: year.
1: Exactly. But then you can't, you know, we all live through what I did. I switched over to Samsung. And I spent $1,300 to switch back out.
0: I'll never forget that.
1: 6 weeks later.
0: You walked in. You were all pompous.
1: Oh, I was.
0: Going, oh, just
1: smug.
0: Yeah. It's like, oh, you're still using that iPhone. I have a Samsung.
1: Hold on. Let me use my stylus to text my sister for 2 days from now. And then I just got out. Because you get in the ecosystem. I guess maybe that's why they don't have to. Because they've got us in the ecosystem, and they know that we're too lazy to get out.
0: How come you paid $1,300 to get out of it?
1: Because I had to buy out the phone.
0: Oh, you really got screwed.
1: I mean, that's what I had to do. I had no other choice.
0: No wonder why you hate change.
1: I sold it, though. I sold it on Facebook for like $800, so I didn't lose that much. I mean, I lost money. Don't get me wrong.
0: It was $500. If you are okay with losing $500 like that, give me $500.
1: I'm not okay with it, but I can live with it.
0: When's the last time you went to Walmart?
1: I don't know, a week ago?
0: Oh, okay. That's good for you.
1: What did you think that answer was going to be?
0: I was hoping it was going to be longer. I mean, like maybe a year or something. But now looking at your socks and those shoes and that shirt and pants, I can see.
1: Sure. Yeah. You know. I like to save money. Sometimes I blow it on bad phone choices.
0: So Walmart now for the first time is going to take pay to tap.
1: That's crazy. You know how many times I have walked into Walmart? Because we get the dog food at Walmart. Okay. It's like a 90-pound bag of dog food because these dogs eat in about a week. And it's the cheapest at Walmart. Put it in the cart and I go up and I go, argh, because I only have my phone on me. I don't carry my wallet because I have all my credit cards in my phone.
0: Well, because Walmart wanted to do it themselves. They wanted to first use currency. Get it? Currency.
1: Yeah, I got it.
0: Okay. And then they had Walmart Pay.
1: Right. They wanted you to log into the app, put all your credit cards into the app, and then every time you went to the register, log into your Walmart account to access your cards. We're not doing that.
0: So now they take Walmart Pay. Or no, I'm sorry. Now they take Apple Pay and Tap to Pay.
1: Finally.
0: And listen to this. Apple Pay is used by 125 million people.
1: Now, which one is Apple Pay? That's just using the tap. That's not the Apple credit card or the payment plan.
0: Just using
1: the
0: tap.
1: Just using the tap. Mm-hmm. Okay.
0: Works at 85% of all U.S. retailers.
1: Right.
0: And now you have Walmart.
1: What percentage of your purchases are through tap?
0: Oh, 100%.
1: Exactly. It's so much safer and secure.
0: Except for there's a gas station I really like to go to that's not far from my house. And it's a locally owned gas station.
1: Mm-hmm.
0: They don't take tap to pay.
1: So you got to pull out a card.
0: Well, I actually went into the gas station. I thought, you know what? I don't have any credit cards on me. So I went inside. The guy who runs the gas station, his name's Jerry. And I said, Jerry, I don't have any credit cards. And he goes, oh, if you want to do tap to pay, you have to come inside here.
1: Well, like, he has a tap to pay room?
0: Yes. Yeah, exactly.
1: Like, right.
0: I was like, that's kind of weird.
1: This might be a trap, but I really need gas.
0: Speaking of cars, there's a pretty swanky private school that I drive past.
1: Okay.
0: On the way to work, and sometimes if I leave work early, I see it on the way back. And the other day, I counted there were 21 Waymos lined up to pick up the kids from school.
1: Isn't that hilarious?
0: Wow.
1: My niece and Brielle wanted to do I called it a play date, and everybody yelled at me, whatever, a hangout together at the mall. And then my niece, who was driving from Ahwatukee, was like, you know what? I'm kind of worried about parking at the mall in Scottsdale. It's going to be super busy. She showed up in a Waymo.
0: That's it.
1: 16 years old.
0: Well, you do have to be 14 and up, 4 passengers max. And now Uber says that now teens can take Ubers.
1: Well, they have Uber Teen.
0: Right. But now you can live stream video from inside the car.
1: Oh, cool.
0: So you can see exactly what the kids are doing.
1: That's smart.
0: So which is creepier? Nobody in the front seat driving your car,
1: mm-hmm.
0: or a stranger driving your kid, but live streaming it. Which would you think would be safer?
1: Oh, nobody in the car.
0: Nobody?
1: Yeah, but I trust the Waymo technology.
0: Yeah.
1: You don't.
0: No, I haven't gotten in one yet.
1: Still haven't. And those Waymo cars, they have been driving around the roads of Tempe and the rest of the suburbs.
0: Okay, here's the deal. I was on 40th Street and McDowell, and there were three Waymos that were looking at each other because they had cones in the middle of the street, and cops were all around. And I'm thinking, I would hate to be in that car.
1: The best drivers are going to be the robot drivers because they actually follow the rules. No one else on the road follows the rules.
0: Okay, a Waymo went through a yellow light near my...
1: A yellow light?
0: Yes.
1: That rebel.
0: I'm going to get his plate.
1: Officer, arrest that car!
0: All right, football's back, and we'll be talking about how you can get most of the big games for free. There's a setting on your phone that stops car sickness. It doesn't just help, that it actually stops. And I found an AI shortcut for two adult chores that you always put off because it's just a little too expensive. All right, here's something that your body never tells you. 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
1: I'm ready. Let's go. Let's bring it back.
0: Okay, me too. I just can't wait.
1: I can see, I know. I can tell in your eyes.
0: Okay, so me being the football fan that I am, I'm going to let you talk about what is the best way for you to actually get the games that you want to watch without spending a gazillion dollars.
1: So if you're a college football fan, go with Hulu Live TV because Hulu Live TV has a package where it unlocks every single ESPN you can imagine. ESPN, ESPN2, ESPN Deportes, ESPN Mars. But what that does is unlocks every single college game. On any given Saturday, I'm telling you, you got 50 games to choose from.
0: How much is it?
1: It's $89.99 per month.
0: Okay, so 90 bucks a month.
1: Yeah.
0: Okay.
1: And that you can, with that package that you add on, you're also going to get the NFL Network. And you're going to get your local networks, ABC, NBC, CBS, and Fox, which just gives you access to the NFL games on Sunday, NBC, which is the Sunday night game, and the main ESPN, which is the Monday night game. So the only thing you're truly missing out on
0: is a life
1: is Amazon.
0: Oh.
1: Because Amazon Prime has the Thursday night football games. And now you say that is a life, and ha, ha, ha, very funny. But the Thursday night game actually is one I stopped watching because it's too much football spread out everywhere.
0: So if you were to watch football on Thursday night, how many days of the week would you be watching football?
1: Are you watching college football as well?
0: Yes.
1: Are you watching every conference of college football?
0: Yes.
1: So that means you're watching football every single night except for Wednesday.
0: Okay.
1: Because there's a college game on every single night but Wednesday. There's college football all Saturday, all Friday night, all Tuesday. The Mac plays in certain days. It's just football all the time.
0: Now, what do you get if you have an antenna? What kind of games do you get then? You get the local games, right?
1: You're going to get your local games, which when it comes to, like, let's say a market like Phoenix, your local team would take a precedent. So you get the Arizona Cardinals game guaranteed, plus two other nationally televised games. So during the day, you're going to get three games. Then you'll get Sunday Night Football, which is on NBC, and that's it. Four games a weekend with an antenna.
0: So you have an antenna, Hulu, and what else?
1: I just have Hulu. That's all I need. Well, Amazon, if you want the Thursday night games, that's a little too much football for me. There are special games throughout the season where they're going to be on Paramount Plus and YouTube, but those are one-offs that you don't have to spend the money to get unless you're a diehard fan.
0: All right, that's all good stuff. Okay. Now I know what to not sign up for.
1: Right, because you don't need any of it.
0: Hey, let's talk about cloud storage. You know, it's not a cloud backup. They're not the same thing. I mean, let's say ransomware hits your PC and encrypts your files. That cloud drive sees all your files changing. So it does its job. It syncs up. Now, this is the problem, Andrew. People confuse backing up to sync. It's ruined. Guess what? The cloud matches ruined.
1: Okay. I have two copies of Rune. This is awesome.
0: Now, that's where a backup comes in, and you need what's called versioning. And so whatever you have done last week is a different version than what you're doing today. So if you do have to roll back, you can roll back to a time when life was good.
1: Yes, when it wasn't ruined.
0: Are you making fun of the way I said ruined?
1: Absolutely.
0: Why?
1: 100%.
0: How should I have said it?
1: It's ruined.
0: Ruined.
1: Not ruined.
0: I'm from New Jersey.
1: You ruined the drawer.
0: Okay.
1: Or how do you say drawer?
0: Drawer.
1: Yeah.
0: Okay. Everybody in the audience just said they understood me if they were from New Jersey.
1: Well, then we understood you, but that doesn't mean we can't make fun of you.
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0: Does anybody in your family get car sick?
1: Oh, yeah. Brielle cannot sit in the way back. We have, you know, Suburban, third row. She can't sit back there.
0: Well, now your phone can actually help with motion sickness.
1: Amelia has this on her phone where she hand me her phone to look something up, and there's all these, like, dots and stuff, like, floating around the screen. I'm like, well, there's something wrong with this. And she's like, no, that's so I don't get car sick.
0: Exactly. And so it's on iPhone. Just came to Android. It's called Motion Assist. Those little animated dots along the edge move in sync, and then your eyes will agree with your inner ear. That's what's happening. The science behind it. And then the nausea stops.
1: But okay? If you aren't getting car sick or you're standing still, the dots moving get you sick.
0: So don't look at it if you're not getting car sick. Sometimes I have to tell them the most basic things.
1: That's true.
0: And Amazon has a coupon page most people have never seen.
1: I've never seen it.
0: You go to amazon.com/coupons. That's it. And these aren't a sale banner or anything like that. But if you are trying to save some money, amazon.com/coupons. I saw this video about Shake Shack. Did you have a chance to see this?
1: It was going
0: viral. It's really super interesting. This guy stood at a self-order kiosk in an airport. He ordered 3 milkshakes. He tapped no tip.
1: I did see this. I didn't know it was Shake Shack.
0: Yes, and joining us is BD in Salt Lake City, Utah. And then you watched the price go up right in front of you. How crazy.
2: I did. Thank you so much for having me on. I'm a fan, so thank you. I appreciate it. You're absolutely right. Suddenly you hit no tip and there the price goes up, you know, and ironically, this was the second time we did it. The first time my wife came over sort of irritated, telling me that she was sort of frustrated that this had happened to her.
0: Well, we're also, I mean, I think all of us are so ticked off everywhere you look that you have to have a tip.
1: Oh, yeah. I did the self-checkout at a grocery store and it asked me if I wanted a tip. I'm not tipping a computer.
2: Yes.
0: And so so you watch the price go up, you hit record, and then you put it online and like,

0: don't know, a couple hours later, you had like a 500,000 views.
1: Oh, my word. This is, yeah. So the ironic thing is that when we were on a delayed flight out of JetBlue headed to London with a first stop in New York, and it was, the flight took off at 1:30 a.m. So we were sitting in the airport very late at night, right before Shake Shack had actually closed. I took the video, edited it right there, and when we posted it, there was no hashtags, no description, nothing. And so we took off on the flight, 1:30 in the morning. We land in New York at about 5 a.m. or so, and I opened up my phone, and lo and behold, there were 550,000 views on this thing.
0: Oh,
1: you know, I thought maybe a couple people would see it. You know, and then, you know, we jumped on the next lead going over to London, and by the time we landed in London, it was close to 2 million views.
0: Wow.
1: I hadn't posted in quite some time, so it just kind of like took off immediately.
2: Now, to be honest with you, when I saw the video initially, I thought it was fake. Mm-hmm. I thought that it was a plant to talk about against tipping or advertise Shake Shack somehow, some way.
0: It does happen.
2: But then people were in the comments were saying that they had seen this and it had the same thing had happened to them.
1: Yes, and, you know, I had some people try and talk to me about that. The truth is it was 100% honest. I didn't doctor anything. I didn't filter anything, nothing. It was direct video that was shot, and I cold cut it right there in the right before we jumped on the plane. So there was nothing false about it at all.
0: So did Shake Shack reach out to you?
1: You know, the only thing that they really said to me is they came back with a comment saying, well, we were in the middle of a price change. And prior to that, they had said, well, a different third-party individual basically runs this one in Salt Lake City, so we need to find out what the problem is. But they never really said anything other than they were in the middle of a price change. I will say that, you know, ironically, when I came back to the United States, we landed right after Shake Shack had closed. I went up to the counter, and the workers were still there, and they recognized me. And so I said, can we turn on the kiosk? And unfortunately, it didn't allow it to turn on, but the workers had said, well, they told us it was a price change update. You know, and you think about this, and what computer, if it's a program, adds a surcharge at the end when you press no tip, unless somebody has programmed that in?
0: Yeah. No, and there's... you're right. You're right on it.
2: And exactly. You actually said this was the second time you did it, so that excuse doesn't even hold any water.
1: Oh, absolutely. Second time we did it, and, you know, the second time we did it just so we could show it going up, my wife actually did purchase the shakes at the increased price. So at the time, we were, you know, eating these milkshakes sitting down in the airport, but because she was frustrated, and ironically, I didn't necessarily believe her at first. You know, my kids were sort of probing me, hey, Dad, you need to go film this thing. And so that's kind of how it came about.
0: And so are you like a hero with your kids now because you went viral?
1: Oh, yeah. You know, I don't know if I'm a hero per se.
2: At least kind of cool.
1: What it turned into is this. Yeah, they thought it was interesting the whole time because here we were in, you know, we were in Buckingham Palace and we went to Westminster Abbey, Big Ben, you know, all these sites in London that I had never seen. And in every couple of hours or so, we'd pull up my phone and my son or my daughter would say, well, how many views does it have? You know, now, at one of the times, I thought this was kind of interesting. We'd see it go up by the millions, you know, and at one point in time, I got woken up in the middle of the night from jet lag finding out that all of my social media accounts had been hacked, specifically attacking this video.
0: Oh, really?
1: Yeah, so I've never seen anything like that, but if that ever happens to you, like TikTok, they archive the video immediately and take it down off the internet. And then in order to do it, you have to, you know, you'll put on two-factor authentication and other security measures to make sure that all of your accounts are secure. And then they have you repost the video out of your archived session. And so it's sort of like it goes into this deleted state until you put it up. And that happened pretty much universally on all of my social media accounts and just makes you pause and say, well, who would want to take down a Shake Shack video, you know?
0: It was probably a scammer, you know,
1: because
0: now that you're going viral and you have the traction and what they can do is they'll take your video, they'll retool it a little bit so the first part still looks like a Shake Shack video. And then it might go into somebody selling a crypto investment scam.
2: Because they know people are going to see it and get eyeballs on it.
0: Exactly. So so the social media networks have been trained to do this automatically.
2: I wonder if there is a conversation at Shake Shack over your video about making sure this never happens again.
1: Boy, that's a good question. You know, Shake Shack has really not said anything else about it, at least to me. You know, I think the consensus was I went back to film this video for follow-up too, you know, to see what Shake Shack did in the aftermath. And ironically, because I arrived after Shake Shack had closed, I had to actually purchase another airline ticket to get back into the airport and shoot the follow-up video.
2: And?
1: So I purchased a ticket to Las Vegas, and every single item had increased. So everything went up by 50 cents. They didn't ask me for a whipping cream charge again for 50 cents, but everything had gone up. And I think that everything on the menu had actually gone up in price. And so I don't know if that was, we're covering this up so nobody can see it, or we're just saying it was a price update, or
0: if it was really legit.
1: That's hard to say.
2: It's crazy.
0: I think it, when tipping just hits every facet of us now.
2: Oh, I'm done.
0: It's just,
2: I'm absolutely, they have ruined tipping for me.
0: What's the worst thing that you ever tipped on?
2: I mean, my fiance wants us to tip everybody. Like, we won't leave the house, and she's like, you have cash, right? In case, I don't know, someone decides to come over and wipe off a piece of dirt on my car, I have to hand them $5. But I'm done with the tipping. If Starbucks asks me for more money after I just paid $27 for four drinks for four children, and they want a tip, I'm done.
0: BD, thank you so much for joining us. I'm done with tipping, too.
2: Oh, it's just frustrating.
0: Well, what I don't like is where I get my nails done is that they give you three options for a tip. 20%, 30%, or 50%.
2: You can't custom?
0: Little tiny, like, down at the bottom. There's a little tiny option.
3: Custom tip over here.
0: Cheapos, click here.
2: So do you just bring cash and no tip on the card?
0: I do 20%.
2: Oh, you just go along with it. They win.
0: Yeah, well, what am I going to do? I would tip 20% anyway, but I'm not going to tip 50%.
2: That's ridiculous.
0: I mean, you know, I didn't even get a kiss. 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All right, so I found an AI shortcut for a couple of things that I wanted to avoid doing. I wanted to find a plumber, and then I needed to book a vet appointment for Abby.
2: Okay.
0: Because her hips aren't doing so good. Now, if you're using Gemini, it connects with Angie and ZocDoc, and also through some other vets through ZocDoc.
2: But only those?
0: Oh, no, they're connecting everything.
2: Okay.
0: I mean, so it's like in Zillow, you can say, I want you to automatically find me a house in Century City, California, that has two bedrooms, and it's less than $5,000 a month rent.
2: But I know that these chatbots are connecting to with these services, but is it restricted to only that? Is it looking at only Zillow, or is it going to Redfin? Is it going to the MLS, or just Zillow, which it has a relationship with?
0: Just the ones that they have a relationship with. But it actually can save you a whole bunch of time. Because you can program your agent to say, look at Zillow, look at Angie, whatever you're trying to accomplish,
2: right.
0: Even if like a restaurant reservation. I mean, if you want to get a reservation at Nobu in Malibu, which you're never going to get, is that you can have it continually check until it actually works. And so you're not sitting there every day, you know, saying like, oh, I wonder if something's going to be available for rent. So if you haven't tried this yet, you really ought to. It does make life a lot easier. Like, I'm still looking for an old restoration chair called the Columbar chair.
2: Oh, yeah, you talked about that.
0: And I'm still looking for this chair. Every morning it comes up, and it's like, nope, not today.
2: Kim. Maybe tomorrow.
0: But they're looking at OfferUp and Facebook Marketplace. Well, let me back up. It did find one, but the condition of the chair, it was in Newport Beach. The condition of the chair was looked like something like I would have thrown out.
2: It's even worse than the one you're trying to replace.
0: Exactly.
2: All right, that's not helpful. But that's at least it found it.
0: Listen, there's a database out there with millions of people's faces in it. Nobody has to be included. I'm going to show you some things that you need to check in a photo before you ever hit post here on the Kim Komando Show. 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
13: 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Yeah.

0: 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Maria in Phoenix, Arizona. Welcome, Maria.
1: Hi. Thank you, Kim. How are you?
0: Fabulous. So I understand that you went to the doctor and a camera was there.
1: Yeah, that's correct. I went to get a well woman exam recently, and as I was getting dressed after the exam, that's when I looked up and I noticed there was a camera right outside of the exam room that I could see.
2: So it was in the hallway on the ceiling, but the door had a window above it, and you could see the camera through the door.
1: Yes, that's correct. You could see above the wall, actually. I don't think it was above the door. It could have been. I can't remember. I have to go back and look. But, yes, you could see it in clear view from where I was standing in the room when I was getting dressed.
2: Okay.
0: Oh, that's creepy.
1: Well, yeah, it was pretty surprising myself.
2: I mean, I understand you're in a business, but when they put you in a room, they are telling you, we are giving you privacy.
0: 100%.
2: If there's a window there with a camera staring in, that's an illusion of privacy because there's nothing private about it.
0: Especially when you're having a woman's wellness exam.
2: Exactly. But it's the same thing as a dressing room. You know, you go to a Sears. I don't know why that's the store I decided to pull, but that's the one I...
0: Because look at your outfit.
2: So you go to Sears.
0: I mean, it's a horrible outfit.
2: It's brown pants and a blue shirt.
0: Okay, whatever.
2: You go to Sears and you want to try on clothes, they have fitting rooms. You're in public, but they have told you you're going to have this private space. And that's what you expect when you're at the doctor.
0: 100%.
1: There is an expectation of privacy for sure.
0: So what did you point the camera out to them? What did they say?
1: I didn't, not right away. I picked up my phone after I got dressed, and I just took a quick view of the room, the exam table where I had been, and I panned up to my view of the camera. And after that, I kind of just kept it. I didn't say anything right away because I just didn't. I was in a hurry that day. I had, you know, other appointments to go to. I still was questioning what the view of the camera could see at the time.
0: Mm-hmm.
1: I had not reached out to the doctor's office yet. What I did was I posted a TikTok about it. And I didn't say anything in the TikTok. I just showed the video that I had on my phone, panning from the bed, the exam table, to the camera.
0: Okay.
1: And from there, my video kind of blew up from there.
2: Are you going to reach out to the doctor?
1: I did actually reach out to the doctor by email, and they did tell me that there was, you know, no view of the exam room through that camera, that it faces the hallway for security purposes. Because I made them aware that, you know, I could see it and so could a million other people from that view.
0: Oh, for sure.
1: They did go ahead and acknowledge that, and they are now immediately putting up privacy screening in those windows.
0: I was going to say, when you were talking, I was thinking, like, the glass was clear. They could at least put a frosting on the glass.
2: Or aluminum foil.
1: Anything, yes.
0: Classy.
1: So they are taking those measures now, from my understanding.
2: Perfect. Problem solved.
0: Okay, Maria, think about this. You're in the examining room. Let's just go with what Andrew. You see aluminum foil up there.
2: Well, all right, there's a lot of options. I'm just trying to, there's no wrong answers in brainstorming, guys.
0: Okay? That wouldn't give me a lot of confidence.
2: They could just put a bunch of stickers right there.
1: Right.
0: Put a whole woman's body there.
2: Of stickers of video cameras.
0: God. So are you going to go back to that doctor?
1: As of right now, I have not decided yet. Okay. I just haven't decided that yet.
2: Do you believe them that the camera wasn't recording or seeing anything in that room?
1: You know, I have no proof to otherwise. So I do take their word for it. And I'm just glad that, you know, it was brought to their attention and they are now doing something about it. And hopefully other people, by viewing the video, you know, they're able to be more aware of their surroundings as well.
0: Which
1: especially when they have that expectation of privacy.
0: Which I think is really, really a wonderful thing, is that because normally you go to the doctor and you just feel, and you're probably already stressed out yeah. and what's going on. But now you know to look around to see if there is a camera.
2: You're vulnerable in that moment, and now you have to be aware and vulnerable.
0: 100%.
2: You're adding something onto your own plate.
0: So your online activity doesn't have to be an open book. 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I programmed an agent, Claude, to every morning at 6 a.m. to go through all of my email.
2: Right.
0: And do what I call a triage. And so it'll mark things as like urgent, spam, scammy type things, needs my attention, or something I should read. And then also pitches, because they get pitched all day long.
2: Right. Okay.
0: So everything was going swimmingly well.
2: Uh-oh.
0: Kind of like the drone.
2: How much money did you lose?
0: It wasn't the loss. It was the embarrassment. Because here I am as America's beloved digital goddess. This is a big job. And it sent a reply to the president of a major radio corporation.
2: Okay.
0: 4 times.
2: Oh, that's not too many.
0: It was the same email.
2: Uh-oh.
0: And each reply was different.
2: But similar.
0: I would love to go to dinner.
2: Okay.
0: Okay, next one. Why would I have dinner with you?
2: A bit of a tone shift.
0: Okay. Another one. Who's paying for dinner?
2: Oh, no.
0: And I forget what the fourth one was because I was crying by the time I got to that.
2: Did you fire Claude?
0: We had a stern talking to.
2: Oh, you think that's going to work?
0: And because what you were supposed to do is just put them into drafts for me to review and then send.
2: And it was just sending willy-nilly.
0: Yes.
2: I mean, literally willy-nilly. Fool me once, shame on you. Fool me twice. Boy, Kim, you're going to get yourself in trouble.
0: I will. All right, stay put. 5 things in your photos to tell a stranger where you live. And number 4 is one that nobody really thinks about.
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0: All right, so there was a website where you could upload a photo, and then it would tell you whether or not that person actually existed.
1: Okay.
0: And millions and millions and millions of scraped photos, guess what, with names attached, just got dumped onto the dark web.
1: Oh, no.
0: So we have to talk about when you're uploading photos. Location data, of course, we all know it stamps GPS, mm-hmm. you know, inside the photo itself. And so what you want to do is on your iPhone, tap adjust next to location and choose no location. If you have a house number in the photo, crop it. If there's mail on the counter or a prescription bottle, keep in mind that now AI can zoom in and see things that maybe you couldn't see before.
1: There's a podcaster I watched, and he launched a new show. And it was episode number 3, and he's on doing his podcast, and he just unlocks his phone to look down and check a note. Well, they used AI to follow his fingers, and so now they've posted his phone code on the internet.
0: Crazy. Really?
1: The lengths people go to.
0: Any landmark that may be in it, any reflections, you know, those bathroom selfies,
1: sure.
0: Bad idea. So what you want to really do before you post the picture is that you really, truly take a look at it. And for more great tips like this, make sure that you get our free newsletter. It's pretty amazing. And if I do say so myself, I write the entire newsletter with the help of a couple of team members, and you can get it over at getkim.com. 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We go through the latest news. There's always a deep dive and some scam warnings, device advice, my favorite, WTF, which is what the future.
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7: ABC News. I'm Dave Packer. The Trump administration has announced they'll make a deal with Venezuela for the South American country's oil.
8: President Trump calling it the biggest oil deal in world history, a landmark agreement between the U.S. and Venezuela involving a 100-year lease.
9: I now love Venezuela.
8: Nearly 8 months after he oversaw the ouster of dictator Nicolas Maduro, the president now says the U.S. government will enter a joint venture to control much of Venezuela's vast oil reserves.
7: ABC's Stephen Portnoy. One of the biggest attacks on Ukraine this year, a warehouse west of Kyiv packed with explosives hit by a Russian drone strike. It triggered a massive fire spreading to nearby homes and buildings, killing at least 37 people. ABC's Alex Prochet.
10: Russia and Ukraine trading escalating attacks over the last several weeks. This latest round comes just days after CIA Director John Ratcliffe made an unannounced visit to Moscow. Ukrainian President Volodymyr Zelensky calling it a terrible situation and terrible negligence. The attack sparking a detonation. Ukrainian officials say this warehouse may have been illegally storing munitions.
7: In Nepal, growing search and rescue efforts as relatives wait for word about missing loved ones. The death toll nearly 700, and it says ABC's Britt Clendon in Kathmandu.
11: The number of missing people skyrocketing, now nearly 3,000.